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2: 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Every story matters. From the battlefield to the challenges of everyday life, we bring honest conversations, real experiences, and the voices of those who understand the journey. We'll spotlight the organizations making a difference, the people creating hope, and the community.

0: Hey, everybody, and welcome to Brava Sierra. I am your host, Faith Harris. Unfortunately, Miss Ray O'Donnell is not here tonight because she's not feeling well. So my heart goes out to her, and I wish she was here, but we do miss you, and I hope you enjoy tonight because it's going to be a crazy one. Before we start, in our studio tonight, we've got Cassie, the all-knowing technical genius that she is, and our special guest host and lover of all MREs, Jessie. Everybody has heard about us talk about Jessie, and she is the mysterious one, and now we've got her in studio tonight.
1: That's true. I do exist.
0: Yeah, you do exist. Yeah, that's a thing. So first, before we get started, I just want to thank Senko Home Services for being our sponsor. If you guys need anything for your home service needs, come on, reach out to them. They're great people over there, and they will help you with whatever you need. And let them know that Brava Sierra sent you. All right, ladies, tonight's the night.
2: I don't think you're ready.
0: I am not. I'm not ready for this. This is not on my bucket list. I've already been here, done that, and got the t-shirt, and now all of a sudden you guys want me to do it again. So let me preface this for everybody that's listening tonight. Tonight is the MRE tasting night. It was a viewer request, and we listened for some odd reason, and we're making it happen. Cassie has never had an MRE.
2: No, we're here for you.
0: Yeah, we're supportive. We're going to be your emotional support animals tonight.
3: Probably.
2: Yeah. It's true.
0: And also, just FYI, everybody, we let the civilian pick everything.
2: We did.
3: I had fun. I won't lie.
0: So we have no idea what is coming our way, and I'm really, truly scared. But before we start, I want to introduce Jessie and let her tell you a little bit about herself and her organizations and what she's involved in and how much we depend on her, because I love her to death. So, Jessie, go ahead.
2: Yeah, thanks. So first, thanks for having me here.
0: Absolutely.
2: Ray, we miss you. And so my name is Jessie. I am the applications coordinator with For the Love of Dog Rescue. We are a New England-based rescue, and we specialize mainly in Rottweilers and Pitbulls. We do on occasion

0: have a mixed breed dog and, you know, other breeds that come in. But I am also the rescue director for Walking with Honor. So I help to find all the dogs that we bring into the program. And the dogs, as everyone probably has heard us talk about, it's a very small percentage of dogs that we find that are able to be service dogs, that are rescue or shelter dogs. But we have an amazing network of people that help us to look for the dogs in Georgia, in Texas, all over the place. And so we're very lucky to have them, super thankful, and, you know, to all of the people that, you know, send us dogs and say, hey, I think this dog might be awesome, you know, or they do all the testing for us. It's quite a bit of testing that we ask them to do and videos we ask them to do. And so they're amazing. So shout out to all those guys.
1: 100%. I love them. They're great.
0: Yeah.
1: So real quick, Jesse. Are you prepared for tonight?
0: I don't know that I'm prepared. I don't. It's been a long time since I was in the military, many ages ago.
1: Yes, yes.
0: Feels like a lifetime and a half.
1: Yep.
0: And so I don't know. I don't know that I'm ready, but I'm going to give it my bravest face.
1: Yeah. So tell everybody, you are a veteran, right?
0: Yeah. So I was in the Army Reserve. I joined at 17 years old, which is pretty wild to think about. And then I was 38 Alpha, which is Civil Affairs, based out of Warwick, Rhode Island. And I did several years, and then I actually had my daughter, Samantha,
1: who Love is Samantha. Now, who Shout is out
0: now,
1: to Samantha.
0: I know, who's now a whole grown up. but my life changed very quickly, and so you know, unlike Faith and Ray, I got called to active duty Iraq for, I think it was a 21-month original deployment, and I had a very, very young child, and I was like, what am I going to do here? And so I had applied for a deferment, which okay. basically means they take your time and they say, okay, you don't have to go for 12 months or 18 months or a year. But by the time that whole process kind of worked through and then my deferment was done, my time in the military was done. And so at that point, I just said, you know, my life has changed so much since 17, and I decided to, you know, bow out gracefully of the military. You know, but, and I think, you know, we've talked about this before, but there's a very, different experience from a non-combat veteran to a combat veteran. So,
1: yeah.
0: But everybody's experience is a little bit different, and yeah, that's, absolutely. You know, that's fine.
1: Yeah, no, that's great. So real quick, if you guys are listening, Cassie is reading your comments in real time.
2: There's some good ones
1: already. And she's got her glasses on tonight, guys. So there's no going to be dead air for us.
2: I'll still squint.
1: Yeah, no. But if you guys have questions you want to ask, or if you want to tell us your stories about your favorite MREs or chow hall experiences, let it be known. We're going to have fun with this tonight, hopefully. I'm really trying to stay positive.
2: You'll be fine.
1: Yeah, I know. All right. So without further ado, I think it's time to bring on the first one, Cassie. What did you pick for us?
2: Well, hold on.
1: Uh-oh.
2: We got to read. We had some people comment on the post before.
1: Oh, God. It's already out there.
2: It's already out there. So Caitlin from Annie's Angels.
1: Yep.
0: She goes, Caitlin.
2: I once opened all the ones my dad had stored in the house to get the jalapeno cheese and crackers. He was so mad. I had to eat all the food I opened for a few meals after that.
1: Oh, I bet you were loving that.
0: We didn't get any jalapeno cheese and crackers. It was bacon and
2: there
0: cheese.
2: There is jalapeno something.
0: Oh, there is jalapeno something. Okay.
1: Oh, God.
0: You know what we didn't get, though? Is pound cake.
1: I noticed that. Yeah.
0: I'm so
1: okay. So sad. FYI, we did open this prior to, so we weren't fiddling with everything while we're trying to do this. We don't know what the actual meal is.
0: No.
1: We only know the
2: I'm
1: sides.
2: The only one that does.
1: Cassie's the only one that knows. And I, you know, she thinks she has one up on us, but she still has to eat this. And she's never had to do this before. At least Jesse and I have had to eat it.
0: We know. Yeah. And also we decided we're not going to heat these up.
1: Yeah. No, we're going to do all of these
0: cold.
1: That's
0: for babies.
1: And that's for babies.
0: Yeah.
1: So we're going to do it all cold and we're going to enjoy it.
0: Yeah. Just like you in the field. You're doing it cold. And Cassie, where did you, so we sent Cassie out to the store to get these,
2: Bad
0: right?
2: Yeah.
0: And so she went into the store and the gentleman that helped her, helped her select them. So
1: right.
0: He either did us really dirty or he didn't, but we're about to find out.
1: Yeah.
2: I mean, he told me I did good on four options and that I had to have a veggie one. That's going to be awful.
0: Oh, okay.
2: So
1: great.
2: There was some feedback from him.
1: Okay.
2: I just picked what sounded somewhat okay. good.
1: All right. Well, without all further ado, let's do it.
2: But we're going to start with the veggie option first.
0: Oh, goodness gracious.
1: Just rip that Band-Aid off.
0: Yeah. Well. So I think people that maybe were not in the military don't quite understand the circumstances that would surround getting the MREs in the field.
1: Oh, yeah. Let's talk about that.
0: So let's just talk about, I don't want to say it's quite like Fight Club because we're going to talk about it. But one of the things is, right, you always had your favorite.
1: Yep.
0: And
1: what was your favorite?
0: Probably my favorite was a chili mac, any kind of pasta usually.
1: Okay, mine was chicken jambalaya.
0: Okay, I don't know that I was ever brave enough to even try that.
1: Oh my God, it was good. And you put that whole Tabasco on there, it was on point.
0: Yeah. So here's the thing, some of them come with like candy.
1: Yeah,
0: right?
1: No, like M&M's,
0: like
1: Skittles.
0: Yeah. But maybe you got one that didn't, like I would always trade for the pound cake. I don't care what candy you got. If there was pound cake involved, I was in it.
1: So I would keep an extra pound cake in my BDU pocket. Because if you came across somebody that had like the M&Ms or Skittles and you knew you wanted it, like you could trade that pound cake. And so that's where like I say it's always like when we're in elementary school and you know you're like you want that pudding cup or like that fruit roll up, it prepares you for the bartering system that's about to happen when you join the military.
2: Now I kind of want to go find a pound cake.
1: Right? Like you've got to try, and it's got to be the poppy seed one.
0: They're so good.
1: They are so good. Well, all right, what do we got?
2: Unfortunately, right, I've learned they all come in this brown package.
1: Yeah.
2: So you can't see what's in them.
1: Right.
0: Correct.
1: So what's our first one?
2: Thankfully, our first meal was in a clear package, and I was able to tell it was the vegetable option.
1: And what is that?
2: We are having vegetable lasagna.
1: Oh, great.
0: Oh, okay.
2: So in the package, we have, if you see online, we have the vegetable lasagna.
0: All right.
2: It comes with fruit punch, which is a powder, an oatmeal cookie, crackers, and peanut butter.
1: Okay, so I have a question because Jesse and I call the crackers a certain thing, and we're not going to say it on the line, but what do you guys call the crackers?
0: Yeah, tell us in the comments what the crackers are called.
1: Yeah.
0: Also, Cassie was very excited about this peanut butter. She was like, yes.
1: There's peanut butter. And you're not prepared for what is about to come out of that because it's not normal peanut butter.
0: No.
1: For everybody, it's not like a Jif or a Skippy. You could put concrete blocks together with this stuff and it'll stay.
0: Yep, for sure. It stays forever. So Cassie was like, hey, did these MREs expire? And we were like, Cassie,
1: no, not ever.
0: They're pretty gross. Oh, all right. Well, what does it look like?
1: Yeah. Let's describe it to the audience here.
0: Yeah. Let's describe it.
2: It looks like Chef Boyardee.
1: Okay.
2: Like, all right.
0: Beef. Like with a red sauce?
2: Yeah.
0: Okay. So we got a red sauce in it.
1: Yeah.
0: And I'm assuming some sort of noodles. I did read the back of the package and it said something about, I thought it said chickpeas and beans.
1: It's a soldier's dream.
0: Yeah. Uh-huh.
1: All right. So what do you got over
2: there? Yeah, there's a pinto beans.
0: Yeah. Oh, yes. That was it. Yeah.
1: All right. Let me take a bite. Let me do it. I'll take one.
2: I gotta open it.
0: That's not what that. Okay. Well, so the other piece that we haven't talked about yet is that the gentleman at the store gave Cassie this tool.
1: Yeah.
0: And the tool is, it's metal and it's hinged and it's square on the bottom. And then the top has like a small hook.
1: Yeah.
0: And so it doesn't look bad.
2: No, right. it doesn't look bad.
1: Okay. All right. Take a bite. Take a bite, Jesse. All right. There you go, Cassie. What do you got?
0: Oh, that face is
1: awesome.
2: It's definitely Chef Boyardee. Like...
0: Okay.
2: All right. Ugh.
0: Okay. So so it's got some noodles in it.
2: All right.
0: And it does.
1: Cassie, read some comments while Jesse's going ahead and going.
0: Oh, it's just beans. Oh. Mm,
1: a lot of those pinto beans. Yeah.
2: Jen says, yum, yum.
0: It's so good.
2: I mean, it's not the worst thing that I've had.
0: I think I mostly got the beans. They're very dry.
1: That smell is
0: and they're hard. Yeah, it's not good.
2: Danny says,
1: to
2: eat the brownie MRE, which. Unfortunately, we did not get one, Danny.
0: No, brownies.
1: It's got a little spice in there.
2: I mean, it's not awful.
0: I don't know that I can choke this down. It's not good.
1: Oh, that's a negative ghostwriter.
0: Yeah, that's going to be no thank you.
1: When you just eat the crackers.
0: You're better off with the crackers.
2: I'm opening them now.
1: All right.
0: If you are a vegetarian in the military, that is your option. I'm just going to, just don't go.
1: Yeah, eat some meat.
0: Yeah, pick something else. Or maybe the crackers.
1: Oh, Cassie. Okay, Cassie, just be careful. That'll suck all the spit out of your face.
0: Yeah, you won't be able to talk.
1: She immediately was like, oh, God.
0: She was like, no, thank you. So the crackers, for those of you that don't know, also, they're large, like wafer-style crackers.
1: Yeah, they're
2: so
1: huge.
2: They're huge.
0: For anyone that has ever gone and done, like, communion, so I went to a Catholic school and we did communion, and you know that very dry taste of, like, a wafer? That's very much what they are kind of like. They have almost no color. They're just white.
1: Yeah.
0: You know,
1: zero flavor.
0: Crackers. No flavor. It's just, they're very.
1: I think you're
2: I
1: just talking.
2: Those wafer paper things.
0: Yeah. The communion wafers.
1: Go ahead.
0: Yeah. Beforehand.
1: Communion.
0: Yeah.
1: Go ahead.
0: Yeah. So anyway, let's see. All right. Well, I've had these. So
1: yeah.
0: I have the pleasure of reliving this.
2: Reliving.
1: Right. Yeah. This is great.
0: Yeah.
1: Oh, yeah.
0: They're extra crunchy.
1: There is zero moisture up in here.
0: Yeah,
2: you want some peanut butter?
1: No.
0: Nothing.
1: I already told you. That's like concrete. Oh, here she goes.
0: Okay, she's going to try the peanut butter.
1: No.
2: It tastes just like peanut butter.
0: Yeah, all right. Well, maybe it's gotten better.
1: You need a little more.
0: A little cement.
1: You had like a little trickle.
0: Yeah, you got to really get in there.
1: Yeah.
0: Just dunk it right in like a Dunkaroo.
1: Depends.
0: Oh, she can't get it out.
2: Is that enough?
0: Yeah, there you go.
1: Just now put it with the cracker all together.
0: Yeah, just all together.
1: Yeah.
0: And then get your water so you can unstick your mouth.
1: Yeah, but just keep going. So, yeah, no, this is great.
0: All right.
1: Yeah, look at the face. I love the face. The face tells you everything. You can't even lie about it.
0: Yeah, it's not good.
1: No.
0: So this is, however, I will say there were times when we had chow hall food that wasn't terrible.
2: Mm-hmm.
0: So the chow hall food is not, there are people that run the chow hall that are very good at what they
1: yes,
0: do.
1: Yes, absolutely.
0: And so I don't want to take anything away from them. So these MREs, so if anybody was not in the military and doesn't know, these MREs are typically consumed in the field.
1: Yes.
0: When you are out doing any sort of operations. On occasion, we did have a hot meal brought out though.
1: Yeah,
0: like,
1: no.
0: Every now and again.
1: Mm-hmm. I mean, I probably had it better than you guys because I was in the Air Force and we actually had standards.
0: Yeah, that's probably true.
2: I mean, I would eat this peanut butter all day.
0: Okay.
2: Not with a cracker.
1: Okay. So it's definitely
0: right,
1: gotten better.
0: So yeah, gotten better.
1: Okay.
0: All right.
2: Danny says chicken noodle was the best.
1: Oh, okay.
2: Denise, right. Cracker, sawdust, Danny.
1: Yes.
2: So I'm assuming Danny says this.
1: Yep.
2: Samantha Price, Jesse loves wafers.
0: Oh. That's true. That's my daughter.
1: I know,
0: every time we travel, I bring those wafer cookies.
1: Yeah, no, those
0: are vanilla ones.
1: But those are
0: delish.
1: Good. That's
0: yeah,
1: not
0: she
1: good.
0: She doesn't think so.
2: Yeah. Put them in like Dunkaroo
0: oh.
2: stuff. That's okay. So good.
1: All right. What else we got?
2: Cindy Maple, hoping to catch more of your live.
1: Yeah, no, absolutely, Cindy.
2: And then Denise says, you are going to be constipated.
1: She's not.
2: Thank you, Denise.
1: Denise, you're not wrong.
0: We are not eating enough of this.
1: No.
0: To...
1: And the other thing, too, is anybody that knows an MRE, the gum is a diuretic. So that's how you were able to go to the bathroom was chew the gum.
0: Yeah.
1: Yeah. We're getting really into the details.
0: So, yeah, we're really in it. We're in it.
2: The next up is oatmeal
1: There's
2: cookie.
1: More.
0: There's no way I'm putting this in my face.
1: Oh, no. You signed up for this. This is the...
2: I mean, it smells good.
1: Yeah.
0: Let's see. All right. Well, let me check the ingredient list first.
1: You're going to have to get closer to the mic.
2: Jen says, my friend Mike, retired veteran, said this. The MREs way back had heaters in them.
1: Oh.
2: You couldn't add a little, or you could add a little water and the chemical reaction in the bottle, think mm-hmm. it was crystals, would heat up.
1: Yeah, no, they still have the heating elements. We just figured that wasn't probably safe to do in the studio due to the fact that Cassie has no idea what she's doing with an
2: nope,
1: MRE.
2: None.
0: Well, and the other facet of that is when you are in the field,
1: yeah,
0: you, at least in the Army, we were not allowed to use the heaters, especially like in basic training. Like you have to know that if you're on the fly and you just have to put
1: yeah.
0: something in your mouth, you're not setting up the heaters, right?
1: No,
0: you're just eating something to get going. And so they train you that way on purpose, right?
1: Yeah, I think I've only had an MRE hot once. That's it.
0: Yeah. Well, Faith said, what do you mean we're not going to use heaters? And I was like, what? This is not the military for babies.
1: It's not the Air Force.
0: That's what Faith said.
1: It's like, wait, we get heaters?
0: So the cookie is very crumbly. Like it's very, you can tell
2: it
0: it's super,
2: dry.
0: Super dry.
1: Yeah.
0: It's very, as soon as you try to break it off, it just falls into like
1: a good
0: a million
1: cinnamon
0: pieces.
1: Flavor.
2: But it
0: does
2: it's
0: have
2: not
0: a good
2: awful.
0: Flavor. Yes.
1: Yeah.
0: It's not awful.
2: I mean, for the first one that, the guy said was going to be the worst. It wasn't awful.
0: Yeah.
1: I mean, on our standards, probably yes. All right. So what else? What's our next one?
2: Yeah, well, we like tapas. So
1: yeah.
0: And that one didn't come with any candy, yeah, right? It only came with the cookie.
1: And that's when the fighting starts.
0: Yeah. Because really that's when you're, especially, so again, people that don't know this, when you're going through basic training, especially, they don't give you any of those like good things, right? You don't get candy unless someone sends something from home, in which case maybe you get something. Mm-hmm. And today may be different. I don't know when I was in many, you know, many moons ago. So you don't always get the sweets and like the junk food. And so that's where people are like fiending for a little bit of candy.
1: I have to tell you, while Cassie's pulling out this another one, I'll give you a basic training story. You want to hear it?
0: I would love to.
1: Okay. So basic training, you know, we've talked about this, where Sundays you either went to church or you did extra duty. Mm-hmm. And I really didn't want to do extra duty. So I was like, well, I'm going to go to church, but I didn't find anything like, you know, we all try to figure out where the best one to go is, you know? And so like, even if it's not your religion, you try to figure out where you're going. So I stumbled into the Greek Orthodox Church.
0: Just pick one.
1: Like, I went there one day. I was like, I'm going here one Sunday. I'm going to try them all. I have 8 weeks. Like, why not? And after this, the service, they have a buffet. And I was like, I am officially Greek Orthodox for the rest of my time in basic training.
0: That's amazing. Amazing. Yeah. You didn't know that basic was such a cultural experience, did you?
1: No. I was like, oh, I'm seeing all the things.
0: Basic training was the first time that I realized that other people don't say the word bubbler for a water fountain. Oh, I did not know that. And then I got there and the people from the South were like, I don't speak that. Like, what are you saying? So
2: what do they call it?
0: They call it a water fountain. And I was like, well, no, a water fountain is what you see in like the park, like a water feature, right?
1: Yeah.
0: And apparently that is not true other places.
1: Yeah, no, it's not. All right, Cassie, what's number two? No, but we're going to keep doing this because everybody wants it done.
2: So the next one is chicken, noodles, and vegetables in sauce.
1: Oh, who wanted this? Didn't somebody just say they
0: love
1: it?
0: Somebody just said they love chicken noodle.
2: Yeah. Danny, yep. Yeah.
1: All right, Danny, this one's for you, buddy.
0: Yep.
2: We have a comment in here. Don't cheat, Cassie. No soda with the MREs.
0: Definitely
2: no soda. Only drink the packets.
1: Yeah, yes. We got the
2: packets. Which we have some of those.
0: Have the packets. Yep. Yes. So we got lemon lime for the packets.
1: Yeah, we got fruit punch.
2: Yes. Tropical punch.
1: Tropical punch, sorry.
0: Tropical punch. And I think that orange came on. We didn't mix it up, though. But just pass this little guy around here. We're going to take a little sippity. So the lemon lime, we poured in, I don't know, it's half a cup of water. And
1: can you all see
0: Cassie's
1: face right now? That's the best. So you're welcome, Cassie.
0: These packets, they're meant to go in your canteen.
1: Yep. Little electrolytes up in there.
0: Okay. They smell like lemon and lime.
2: I mean, they smell good.
0: They do smell good, but the taste, I can tell you, leaves a lot to be desired.
1: I mean,
0: it's very watered down.
1: Yeah, it's super watered down.
0: And it's a little salty because it's electrolytes.
1: Yeah.
0: So it's a little salty. The thing about those is that here's what always stressed me out about that, putting stuff like, because I remember basic, people would put stuff in their canteen all the time.
1: Yeah, that was
0: And I was like, how do you clean it? Like, you can never get that out. Like, you know, you have a plastic water bottle you can't really get into.
1: Yeah.
0: It will develop mold over
1: time. Did your canteen smell like mold? Like, it was like a musty smell.
0: My canteen smells like canteen. And that's the only way I can describe that smell.
1: Yeah, you open up this like mildewy plastic smell and you're like, this is delightful.
0: Yeah, it's a very strong plastic smell.
1: Yeah.
0: Yeah, it's musty. I don't know how else to describe it.
2: Well, just wait until you smell this one.
1: No,
0: can't wait.
1: All right, go take a big old bite.
0: Go. This is Danny's favorite. Yeah. So.
2: Jen, that first one didn't taste like baby food.
0: Oh, no.
2: This one looks like it. It smells gross.
0: Okay, what kind of sauce is it in?
1: Yeah, describe it. Is it a creamy?
2: It's like chicken noodle. It's
1: like a little chicken noodle.
0: Oh, it looks creamy.
2: Yeah, it's a creamy.
0: Okay, it almost looks like a pot pie filling.
2: Yeah.
1: All right, go ahead, Cassie. Okay,
0: give it a go. I see you got carrots in there. What else is in there?
1: I just love her face.
0: So there's some noodles.
2: I mean, it's not awful.
1: It's not awful.
0: Oh, it smells like...
2: baby food?
0: Kind of like... dog food and baby food in one
2: sitting. Yeah, it tastes just like that, too.
0: Yeah, I can't even get it out. It's so gelatinous that I actually cannot get it on the fork. It just keeps
1: That's why you get a spoon.
0: Off. Yeah, I can't even... I'm going. I can't fork it.
2: I went spoon. But then in that packet, it comes with crackers, apple jelly, which I want to try.
1: Why does it smell like tuna fish?
0: It does, a little bit.
2: More peanut butter.
1: What is wicked gelatinous?
0: Oh, it's It's like you could put it on a spoon. Like, remember those old Jell-O commercials where they put it on a spoon and they'd wiggle it back and forth?
1: Yeah.
0: That's what you could do with this.
1: J-E-L-L-O right
0: it doesn't
1: there.
0: Taste that bad, though, actually.
2: It doesn't. It's not awful.
0: No, it smells much and looks much worse than it actually
1: yeah,
0: is.
1: Yeah, no, you're right. It's delightful.
2: Danny's over here stupid smiling. Jen says, don't puke, Cassie. So this one also comes with Skittles.
1: See, that's where we start bartering.
0: Yep. And I would give up a lot for some candy.
1: Yeah. Yeah.
2: Now, I don't know why you would have powdered hot sauce.
1: That's new.
2: With yes. chicken noodle.
1: Because you gotta add some flavor to that. Or
0: drown out the flavor.
1: So that's the point. So that's the point, everybody. They give you hot sauce because they know how bad it is. And they're like, we're just going to just, if it kills your taste buds, you can just swallow. And that's what I did. Like, with that, I didn't even chew it. I was like, we're done.
0: Right. Well, and you're so hungry, too. When you think about, like, your training exercises, you're getting up, you know, at, you know, 4 o'clock in the morning and you're exercising. Mm-hmm. And then you're going out about your day, right? You're changing, you're going out, and you might do a 10K ruck.
1: Yeah.
0: Right before you even hit breakfast.
1: Yeah.
0: And so you're so hungry that it doesn't really make a difference what's going into your mouth. You're just like, this is the best thing, but it's not. That's a lie.
1: I'm just watching Cassie over here. She's literally like losing her mind. What do you got over there? what you putting in your face hole?
2: It's applesauce with raspberry puree. Mm.
0: Oh.
1: Yeah. I'm gonna...
0: Okay. Well, I can't have
2: it. It's a little,
0: but it's leaking down the back. Oh. So if you could just. Yeah. So the best part is that Cassie opened this like a squeeze pouch, but it's much larger than like a normal squeeze
2: pouch. It's
0: like
2: the size of my head.
0: Yeah, it is. It's huge.
1: They want to make sure you have more than your apple a day.
0: Yeah, for sure.
2: It's thicker than I like my applesauce. That's what
0: there's no, but there's not a consistency issue. It's applesaucy.
2: I taste more raspberry than apple.
0: Okay.
2: And then it comes with Tropical Punch, which we have.
1: Okay. I will say this. I would eat this.
2: It's
1: I would,
2: not bad. I would just eat this. Thicker.
0: Yeah.
1: Yeah. Here you go.
0: So the other part, too, is that we never got powdered hot sauce. I've never
1: seen
0: that before.
1: No, it's always a little, it was always like a little shot of Tabasco.
0: A tiny Tabasco.
1: Yeah.
0: Yeah, it was always a tiny Tabasco. But I don't know. Maybe they lost their contract with
1: What flavor we got here that you're passing around?
2: Tropical Punch.
1: Okay. All right, so is that
2: Put
1: it for that
2: everything
1: one?
2: Into one pouch, kind of like a DFAC. Yep. Everything turns into a sandwich.
1: You're right. Everything can turn into a sandwich.
2: Want some gum?
1: I'm okay, because we still have a half hour, and that'll probably work its way through real quick.
0: We don't want to run for the hopper.
2: Am I saving any? Oh, I want to try the
1: apple
2: jelly. I
1: remember that one. So this was like our BMT drinks. You know, like you would just get... this
0: they would come, they would have the big like the Gatorade,
1: and you just pour it out,
0: the containers, like they have the football games,
1: have your three liquids a day.
2: Can I give my dog this peanut butter?
1: No
0: definitely no,
1: don't do that.
0: Okay. All right, Cassie's gonna try the apple jelly. Her face says that it does not smell good.
2: It doesn't even smell like anything.
0: Well, it's probably made of cardboard.
1: Yep.
0: And liquefied. It is quite gelatinous.
1: It is quite gelatinous.
0: I think that's the word of the night. It's going to be gelatinous.
1: This episode is brought to you by gelatinous.
0: Sorry, Senko.
1: Chris, you're going to need
2: to get
1: gelatinous.
2: I mean, it's not awful.
0: Okay. I didn't expect that to be awful, actually. I expected it to be okay.
2: Are we going to stick our fingers in the hot sauce?
0: I am not going to. I'm not, but Faith should try it. Faith is not a fan.
2: Faith is not
0: like
2: a fan
0: jelly.
2: Of apple jelly.
1: No, that just tastes like gelatinous apples, like apple juice. Yeah. You know, like,
0: Is it very sweet?
1: It's sweet, but it's like weirdly not.
0: Okay.
2: Yeah.
1: It's like sweet hits you, and then all of a sudden this weird flavor comes in. It's not apple, though.
0: Yeah.
2: Okay.
0: Well, you're supposed to put it on the cracker.
1: Well, God help you.
0: So.
2: Maybe that's what we're doing wrong.
1: Yeah, no, I'm good. I've had enough cracker tonight.
0: Cracker for the rest of my life.
1: I'm a one and done kind of girl.
0: So funny.
1: What else you got?
2: So the next one is beef patty.
0: Oh gosh. Oh,
2: no. Jalapeno pepper jack.
0: I'm not ready. I'm not. I cannot. I don't eat beef patty in my real life. So
1: why did I just begin to sweat?
2: This one's already my favorite because of the M&Ms.
1: Yeah, right. See, that's what you'd eat in that one.
0: That's all you would eat.
1: Yeah. And you give the new guy the beef patty.
0: Yeah. I just by looking at that package, it just looks like a piece of spam inside of plastic. That's all I can describe it as. It's brown plastic with a piece
1: of spam. Exactly what we're about to eat.
0: Yeah.
1: It's and not I bet it's super gelatinous with the broth.
2: Do we want to add it with a tortilla?
1: No, there's tortillas.
2: Tortillas.
0: Yeah, because you can't have a bun.
1: Yeah, that's
0: right. There's no hamburger.
2: Another oatmeal.
1: Yeah, we can skip
2: that. Oh, this is an oatmeal chocolate chunk cookie.
1: No, I'm good.
0: Okay, yeah. I could pass on the chocolate chunk.
2: Cheese spread with bacon.
0: Oh, see, that's what I meant. Yeah. There's no jalapeno cheese bread.
1: But there was a bacon.
0: Bacon.
2: Barbecue sauce.
0: That can't be good.
2: Mayonnaise.
1: Why?
0: What do you mean?
1: When did they start put mayonnaise in those?
0: Also, there's no way that's mayonnaise. Like, mayonnaise Mm-mm. expires at some point, yeah. and I'm pretty sure that.
1: Yeah.
0: No. Nope.
2: It's fat free.
1: Yeah, of course it is. Delicious.
0: Because of the 3,000 calories that burger patty is.
1: I bet that's gelatinous. So let's just dive right in.
2: Samantha says the simultaneous. Oh my God.
1: Simultaneous.
2: Thank you. Ugh. Oh no. When Cassie said beef patty, I'm dying.
1: You're not
2: Danny
1: wrong.
2: Danny says there's no beef in that patty.
1: No, there is not, Danny. No. We're about to eat.
0: You know, we're
1: some
0: trying to save
1: meats.
0: Dogs.
1: Yeah. Sorry for any dogs that were hurt making that beef patty or horses.
0: Oh my gosh.
1: All right, just throw
2: Caitlin's on here. She says, "Where's the jalapeno cheese spread? Come on."
0: Yeah, I know. Caitlin, we didn't get any.
1: We got robbed. We got cheddar bacon.
0: Yeah, we got cheddar bacon.
1: Guarantee you that's not real bacon.
0: Yeah. I don't know.
1: All right. So what do we got? All right.
2: Last one is au gratin potatoes.
1: Oh, au gratin.
0: I bet those are extremely gelatinous.
1: Oh, yeah.
0: Jen cannot wait to see them.
1: Yeah.
2: Jen says gelatinous sounds like a laxative or something.
1: Yeah, it's something, Jen.
0: It's how we feel about this also. Yeah. Okay.
1: Just start handing it out.
2: If you know like what a cheddar cheese block looks like.
1: Yeah.
2: That's what these potatoes look like.
1: Oh, we're going potatoes. Oh.
0: I just jumped right out of the package and fell on Cassie's lap. Would you like me to take that?
2: It's so crumbly.
0: Yeah, that's the thing. Hold on.
1: That's when the au gratin potatoes fight back. Like, they're just like killer gratin potatoes just attacking Cassie. Oh, Jesse, I'm sorry. Go ahead.
0: Okay. So they don't smell like cheddar or potato.
1: Of course
0: they don't.
1: Just
0: to be clear, they are yellow as if to indicate they are cheddar from a visual cue perspective. Cassie has to eat them. She took a way bigger bite than she should have.
1: Just go.
0: She had more faith in those potatoes.
1: Oh, look at that mouth. That's great. She's just like, oh, yeah.
0: Yeah.
1: What do you got there? Oh.
0: She can't handle it.
1: We've now hit the dog food section of the MRE. Oh, shit.
0: Now they have jumped out on face left too. So no one seems to understand that the potatoes are volatile coming out of the package. You have to be careful with them.
1: Oh God, it's
0: so Cassie nice. Still has not spoken since putting these potatoes in her face hole. She might be down for the count over here.
1: Have you done it yet?
0: No, I'm waiting for you guys.
1: No, you just don't be a baby. Don't be a baby. Just 1, 2, 3. Oh God.
0: Oh. No, these are really bad.
2: Like, they're crumbly, but then, like...
1: I swallowed that stuff whole. I tasted it, and I was like, no. Not a thing.
0: Nope, that one's going in the garbage. I'm not ingesting that. It is...
2: Are we trying the mayonnaise?
1: No.
0: I don't know that there's a way to properly describe for our radio listeners, like...
1: What that was?
0: What that tastes like. I don't believe that there's...
1: That
0: potato.
1: Was, like, cardboard with, like, weird...
0: Yeah, it was... I think the problem for me was the texture.
1: Yeah.
0: It was very smushy, but not gelatinous. I actually would have preferred it to be gelatinous over the smush and not like baby food smushy. This was a different
1: kind. I'm going to laugh if that goes up your nose, Cassie.
0: Okay, you know what that was like? You know when you have like a peanut butter and jelly sandwich and you put on too much jelly and then the bread gets super smushy?
1: Yeah.
0: Or like you get an Uncrustable and it's been sitting there for a couple of days and it gets really, really smushy?
1: Yep.
0: That's it. But so it was like mush,
1: but hard.
0: Like texture and then the hard potatoes. It was really bad.
1: It's sitting like right here right now because I swallowed it whole because I wasn't even going to try to.
0: It's about to come back. I mean, the revenge of
1: burp,
0: the potatoes.
1: If I burp, it's going on the microphone.
0: Yeah.
2: Well, here comes the jalapeno beef patty.
1: Oh, jeez.
0: I don't... I think this is going to be
1: what
0: the
1: do
0: worst.
1: We got for comments? Because I know this is probably setting everybody off.
2: Next week, Cassie needs to try the old school MRE versions, not these new ones.
0: I know.
1: I know. Wish we could find those because that would be great. If anybody can get us the old school ones, we'll try them.
0: Yeah. Yeah.
2: Jen says, don't knock the block.
0: Oh, no, Jen, you can have it all.
1: Yeah. It's all yours, girl. Yeah.
2: Is that fat?
0: All right. Well, describe what you're looking at for the folks at the homesteads.
1: You got to speak.
2: Jellied meat.
1: There you go.
0: I'm telling you, it looks like a gelatinous block of spam, right?
1: I don't
0: Except
1: want to
0: darker,
1: do this.
0: Probably.
2: No, it's pretty light.
0: Okay, so it might be spam.
1: Just take a bite.
0: Oh, that doesn't look good. She just pulled out like a wad of like jelly substance. This is not normal.
1: just go for it.
0: Okay, it doesn't smell bad though. It smells very jalapeno.
2: Eat it? No, not yet.
1: Go ahead, take it in. Just. She's just like, I licked it. That's all
0: She's
1: I'm
0: like,
1: doing.
0: I licked it and that's it. See, I think you guys are just taking too big a piece.
1: Yeah, I tried not to.
0: Going all in like this. Okay, so it's
2: Jen's
0: brown.
2: Like, I really want that. I grew up on that.
0: It's what? Like a brown.
2: What the Travis said, make sure you eat the gum.
1: No. No. Oh, God, that is real jalapeno.
0: Okay, but the consistency is not bad.
2: No, what are you
0: but
2: talking about?
0: But it is
2: about?
0: Spicy as anything. Oh, my gosh. I need something.
1: Oh my God. Y'all, this is how much we love you.
0: Just do it all in. You gotta go all in. Stop being a baby. All right. You gotta taste it. You gotta chew it. You can't just swallow it all.
1: Yeah, I can.
0: All right.
1: Oh God.
0: It's very spicy.
1: Do you know what that tastes like? Hold on.
0: I mean, it's still burning my mouth, so.
1: It tastes like.
2: I have a plain tortilla coming.
0: Thank God. Never thought I'd be excited for. Give me one of them crackers.
1: That tastes like some Alpo dog food.
0: It does.
1: With some jalapenos.
0: Yes.
1: Like, that's what it tastes like.
0: Yeah.
2: Okay, they look like tortillas.
0: Okay, they do look like tortillas. Except they're falling apart as Cassie's trying to, like, pull them apart.
1: Because it's missing all that stuff.
0: She just went all in to get that dog food taste out of her mouth.
2: I'm a texture person, and that was bad.
0: It was really bad. The texture was horrible. Bad.
2: Try the tortilla.
0: Okay.
1: And I'm not concerned. Was that fat that I just consumed?
2: I don't
1: There's
2: know.
1: There's a lot of white stuff in there.
0: Mm-hmm. Yeah. The tortilla doesn't smell like anything. I'm expecting it not to taste like anything. Well, you're supposed to put that with your burger, right? You put the burger on it.
1: And you
0: and
1: know
0: then
1: what?
0: You put the mayo on it.
1: Why do you need mayonnaise?
0: To cool the jalapeno down. Okay, the tortillas are not bad. They're little, when you start chewing them, they're a little crunch, like chewy.
1: Yeah, they got like a gum, chewy. Gum paste vibe to them.
0: Yeah. Well, I think though that, you know, people forget that.
1: Why
0: like,
1: are they sweet?
0: Everything is meant to live basically forever.
2: There's sugar and everything.
1: No, but this is like weird sweet. Okay.
0: Yeah, they're not very good.
1: I just want to say this real quick while Cassie's getting the next one ready. I hope you all know how much we love you and love our listeners and willing to listen to our listeners because this is not right, but we'll do it.
0: Okay, but let's just talk about how many young people we may have deterred tonight from actually going into the military, knowing that this is going to be your
2: great.
0: Life. The food is great.
1: Yeah, it's delicious.
0: But you know, when I was younger, I didn't remember them being quite so bad. So maybe I just have more discerning taste buds now.
1: I don't think it's that. I think it's just I think you got it right. Like when we're eating them, we're not paying attention to what we're eating. We're just like trying to get it in so we can keep moving.
0: Right. Well, when you only have like.
2: You went right over
1: I had a burp and I was afraid I was going to smell it.
0: We only have like, you know, 5 minutes or less to eat.
1: Like
0: right?
1: They tell us to like, hurry up, go.
0: Quick.
1: And so you don't pay attention to what you're eating.
0: No.
2: Can you have cheese and bacon?
0: I don't know. Oh, let me take a look.
2: So this is the cheese spread and bacon.
1: Caitlin, this is the knockoff of the jalapeno cheese.
2: There is no bacon bits or chunks.
1: It's just bacon's flavor.
0: It does say that there is actual bacon in this package.
1: You're going to have to get closer to the mic.
2: Not that I could say.
0: Yeah, it does say that there is bacon.
1: All right, let me see.
0: So you can try it. I'm gonna try it.
2: I mean, that tastes like the spray cheese.
1: Yeah, like cheese. It's cheese whiz.
2: It's,
0: it's definitely
1: it's
0: cheese
1: like
0: whiz.
1: Some Velveeta. Do you know, like, remember back
0: it
1: in the
0: day? It
1: says
0: it's white cheddar, but it's very yellow, so I don't believe that.
1: You know what this is the consistency of? Remember the government cheese blocks that you get? Yeah, and that's this.
0: Mm-hmm. Okay, it's actually not terrible.
1: Yeah. Okay, I would eat this.
0: I would eat this, and I would definitely eat it on the crackers.
1: Yeah.
2: Oh, wait.
0: That would be okay.
2: There's a chunk.
0: There's bacon. There you
2: go. There's right. bacon right. chunks.
0: Yep.
1: What do we got for comments?
0: I'm kind of surprised by the bacon.
1: Yeah, I kind of am a fan
0: it's
1: of that.
0: It's kind of bougie for the military.
2: Faith, can you get into the shipyard? They have official MREs at the commissary.
1: Okay. Yeah, mm-hmm. I can go there.
2: Okay. We already have boxes for the ladies next week of original MREs.
1: Okay. All right. Well, if Ray's back, it's her time at the gauntlet.
0: I was going to say, Ray.
2: I said she missed out.
1: Yeah. Yeah. Yeah. Gourmet meal right now.
0: Yep.
2: Jen, when I was a kid, we had powdered milk on food stamps.
1: Yeah.
2: Is mm-hmm. there powdered milk?
1: There is.
2: Laugh it's out loud.
1: There actually
2: up.
1: Is. There is powdered milk in yep. the little accessory pack.
0: Yes.
1: Not that, Cassie. That's the that's the protein
0: the
1: drink.
0: Powder.
1: But in that little thing with the diuretic gum, that's got liquid or powdered milk in it.
0: Yep. Okay. Yeah. So there was so there is powdered milk, and there's also coffee.
1: Yeah. So fun fact about the coffee.
0: Yeah, let's talk about that.
1: Yeah. So we never put it in a cup and heated it up. What we did was we did it like dip. We'd put it in our lip and we would just suck on it and you'd get a nice little like ping and it was great. But that's what we did. We dipped our coffee, our instant coffee. What are you over there putting your finger in now?
2: Barbecue sauce.
1: Oh, jeez.
0: Oh, that can't be good.
2: I mean, it tastes like barbecue sauce. But then you
1: it
2: get
1: tastes
2: like
1: barbecue sauce. It looks
2: but then
1: like
2: you
1: barbecue
2: get the
1: sauce.
2: Aftertaste yeah. and
1: it's not barbecue sauce.
2: It's not barbecue sauce. Mm-hmm.
0: So what's wild is that they give you this tortilla, right? So this is the packet. You have the tortilla. Then you have the beef block.
1: Mm-hmm.
0: Then you have the mayonnaise. And you have the barbecue sauce. So is that like supposed to be like you put all of that on the meat block and that's your toppings?
1: Or I think that's your toppings.
0: You have like a selection or just because they don't usually give you a choice, right, in yeah. the Army. So...
1: Yeah, I mean, it's the same thing. And
0: I guess you just get whatever.
1: Yeah, but I guess if you wanted to just go all crazy with it,
0: yeah, you could just
1: yeah, it's like a...
0: You just pile it all on there.
1: Yeah.
0: Just undiscerning.
1: Then you can't tell what you're eating. You got so many sauces on it.
0: That might be better,
1: yeah.
0: actually.
2: I mean, maybe.
1: All right, what's our next one? Jeez.
0: I'm pretty sure that if I got that meat block, like, I could go out to, like, lure some stray dogs in, and they'd be like, no, thank you. I'd
2: no,
0: rather live
2: you.
0: On the street.
1: Yeah. I'm good being homeless.
0: Yeah, they would prefer it. They do, yeah. just would not come for that.
1: Yeah.
0: Well, they do like stinky things, though.
1: Yeah, so. No, they do. And but, that does stink.
0: Yeah, I don't know that they would eat that.
1: I'm glad it's...
0: Every time Cassie goes to open one of these, I feel my heart sink.
2: I'm not looking forward to this one.
1: Uh-oh. When she says that, and she's never eaten one before, so for her to go, I'm not looking forward to this one. How dare you?
2: It is beef taco filling.
1: Mm.
0: Oh, all right.
1: All right.
0: Do we get more tortillas? Because those are okay.
2: Get I think so. Tortillas. I saved one for to
0: okay,
2: cleanse
0: so we
2: my
0: don't
2: palate.
0: Have to open it. Yeah.
1: Hey, now that they can put mayonnaise, you think they got the sour cream? Just be like, I guess it is. Whatever.
0: Yeah.
2: So came with a gum again.
1: Yep. Because you got to poop.
2: this one doesn't have any candy.
1: Mm.
2: But it does come with trail mix with recovery. Trail mix recovery with pretzels.
1: Oh, okay. That screams
0: trail
1: yummy.
0: Mix recovery.
2: So this is Santa Fe rice and beans.
0: Oh,
1: yeah.
0: That sounds terrible.
1: That's when you need the Tabasco.
0: Yes. Yeah, that can't be good.
1: No.
0: There's no way.
1: No. Oh, I can kind of smell it.
2: I was going to say, this one's the worst smelling one so far.
1: Oh, yay. Good.
0: Is it, what is the
1: it
0: consistency?
1: Is it gelatinous or is it just hard?
0: It looks mushy.
1: Cassie, speak. Use your words.
2: It's mush.
1: Yeah, that's what I figured.
0: Yeah.
2: It's very gelatinous.
1: Oh, God.
0: Okay, mushy and gelatinous. We're running the gamut tonight.
1: Yeah.
2: Jen says we're awesome and we should have worn blindfolds.
1: No, Jen, because then, you know, things are going to go crazy.
2: Yeah. Oh.
1: It's the supportive. Ugh.
0: Oh, gosh.
1: Just go ahead. Okay. Go ahead, Cassie. Just right between the teeth and down the
2: Denise
1: muscle.
2: Denise says, in Iraq, I watch dogs turn down MREs.
1: Yeah, yep. No. Yep. It's,
2: I can see why.
1: Thing, same yep. thing, Denise.
0: Okay, so this actually looks like, if I could describe it.
1: You're
0: I
1: like
0: would describe
1: the Bob
0: it.
1: Ross of MREs right now.
2: Yeah, happy little trees.
1: Happy little trees.
0: I would describe this as what looks to be a sponge.
1: Yeah.
0: Like a solid sponge.
1: Yeah, that we're going to eat.
0: Brown. And it's just coming out as one huge piece. Like, it's not, I can't even break it into pieces. There's no, it's not good. I already know it's not good. I'm afraid for my life over here with this.
1: Oh, God. All right. Well, I'm going to tell you right now.
0: It's really bad.
1: There's not a grain of rice in this at all.
0: No. It's just a...
1: And like the smell is straight up...
2: Oh, look, more tortillas.
0: I think I would rather...
1: I don't even know what the smell is.
0: About anything else.
2: It comes with orange beverage and peanut butter.
0: Okay.
1: Yeah. I would have eaten the peanut butter and just the crackers.
0: Yeah.
2: Uh-huh.
1: All right, so this is not actually the taco meat that we're about to...
2: No, that's next.
1: Great.
0: Okay,
2: I just got to it.
0: I'm so excited. I can't handle myself.
2: That was the side to the main course.
1: Of course it was.
0: So...
2: Which looks like baby food and...
1: Well, yeah.
0: So, Faith, let's talk about the chow hall.
1: Yeah, let's talk about it.
0: Because we talked about the field and eating the field. Let's talk about the chow hall for a little bit. So... What was your favorite thing at the chow hall, and what was your least favorite thing?
1: Okay, so my favorite thing was breakfast, and it was the biscuits and gravy.
0: Okay.
1: They were delish, and people would line up for it. It was so good. And my least favorite thing was oxtail.
0: Oh.
1: It was, I don't even really know if it was oxtail, but that's what they called it. Mm-hmm. It was like a big bone. With like a little bit of meat on it. And that was like, and it had a dog food smell that like just permeated. And so like when I was in the patrol cars and stuff like that, when we were in the chow hall and we would drive, everybody smelled like it. And it just like made you nauseous.
0: Oh, okay.
1: Yeah. So that was like my least favorite.
0: So I'm just going to point out for those of you that.
1: Oh, God, we're talking about it again.
0: Been in the military, that the beefy taco filling actually smells a lot like chili mac.
1: Okay.
0: So
2: it's not bad.
0: Okay. So there's no pasta in it. However, it is quite a big block of beef. Like, that's a lot of food.
1: I feel that chunky. That is a lot of weight to it. Could you guys make the hole any smaller?
0: It tastes like Chef Boyardee beef a little bit.
2: Yes.
1: I did not.
0: Not exactly. It's got a little kick to it at the end.
1: That
0: not
1: is
0: exact,
1: not what
0: but...
1: I thought you were going to say with Chef Boyardee. Yeah,
0: Chef Boyardee beef. Like, it's not good, though.
2: I mean, if I was starving, I would probably eat it.
1: You know what it smells like?
0: It's a little spice.
1: It smells like refried beans. That's what it smells like.
0: Yeah. That's what Chili Mac smelled like, too.
1: Yeah, I know. That's why I never ate it.
0: We didn't have a choice. So for those of you that don't know, when you're in the military and you go through basic training, at least in the Army, you have to go into the gas chamber. And so they make you go in and basically get this obnoxious tear gas. And you have your gas mask on and you're basically learning how to clear your mask, right? So you have to like basically clear it, seal it, then you take it off and then you put it back on and you clear it and you reseal it. So you're learning that, but that involves taking your mask off inside with all the gases. And so they would call it, when you leave the chamber, you would walk out and they would call it Chili Mac Lane. Because they fed you Chili Mac that day. You got a hot meal before you went in to make sure you would eat it.
1: Yep.
0: And then you had to go in and, you know, your nose is running and people are coughing and there's a lot of fluids coming up and out. And so that is my, I don't know why that didn't deter me from Chili Mac, but
1: you were a fan.
0: I was a fan.
1: Yeah, we had kind of the same thing, but not in the gas chamber. We had, so the first week in basic training, like your body is getting used to eating so fast. So they would make us do PT in the morning, which is, you know, your physical training for everybody that doesn't know. And then they'd go rush you through breakfast. And this is like your first week. And you would eat so fast. And then they'd make you stand at attention until all the drill instructors came out. And we would call it kind of like Chili Mac Alley, but a different verb that requires bodily fluids to come up. And so people would just be standing there and they would go to give their reporting statements and then fluid would just fly forward.
0: Mm-hmm.
1: That was always fun.
0: Yeah. Well, and not for nothing, but most of probably all of the basic training facilities are in the South.
1: Yes.
0: And I know I went to basic training in July. So it
1: I went in June.
0: As anything.
1: Yep.
0: And so that heat factor does not help with everything staying inside of your body.
1: No,
0: it does
1: not at all.
0: Although it's cool in here tonight and this might not stay inside my body either. So
1: there's that.
2: There's that.
1: So the
2: last one.
1: Oh, there's
0: thank
1: more?
0: Goodness.
2: There's one more.
1: Oh, God, because we got 5 minutes. Sure, we can make it through. We might just have to
2: elbow
1: the
2: mac and cheese.
1: Oh, God.
2: Or elbow macaroni in tomato sauce. And it came with smoked almonds, which actually aren't bad.
1: I like a good smoked almond.
0: Okay.
2: It's not awful.
1: I'll eat one of those because I got to get rid of that dog food flavor that was in my face. Oh, yeah. I could get behind those.
2: Yeah.
0: Okay. This doesn't look bad. It looks like Chef Boyardee.
2: Yeah. This one looks like Chef Boyardee.
0: It's very cakey.
1: I don't trust any of you anymore.
0: That one's not bad.
2: All right, this is the elbow macaroni in tomato sauce.
0: Yeah, I think this one can be okay.
2: Oh,
0: I have high hopes.
2: Oh.
0: Quite smushy. It does look like. I bet if this one was hot, it would be okay.
2: No.
0: It smells okay.
1: All right, what do we got for comments, Kathy?
0: Okay, I don't think that one's terrible. Actually, I could get down with it.
1: This is horrible.
0: The aftertaste is weird, though.
2: There's some comments saying you're not taking enough.
1: Who said that? Nobody.
2: No, it says, no, Faith. That was a little on that spoon.
1: Who said that?
2: A taco. Get a spoonful. Don't cheat your battles.
1: Who said that?
0: That's right. No cheating.
1: Do I know who said that?
2: Yeah.
1: Oh, yeah. No. I feel like I'm being judged right now, and that's not even cool.
0: So the other one that we haven't talked about yet, and this is quite
1: different.
0: Oh, God,
1: that's a weird aftertaste.
2: Yeah.
0: This is
2: so bad.
0: This is quite different from how I remember it. It's the cocoa beverage powder.
1: Yeah. Is that cocoa beverage powder or is that the protein shake?
0: No, this
1: there's
0: is
1: two different things now.
0: Cocoa beverage powder.
1: Okay.
2: We did get the protein one, though.
0: Okay. Yep. So just so we are all clear, the directions say allow water to just chemically purified to stand for 30 minutes before adding to the beverage powder. Now, here's what I'm going to tell you about the beverage powder. What you're supposed to do with the cocoa beverage powder is make it like a hot chocolate, right? But that is not what we do with beverage powder.
1: Yep.
0: We take the beverage powder and you add just enough water so that it's like a pudding consistency.
2: Oh,
0: that is your dessert
1: right
0: here in the field.
1: Yeah, no, that was the best thing. And I will tell you this, if you pour that over the vanilla pound cake,
0: it was like a
1: pound cake with chocolate frosting. It was like the best.
0: Yeah. But you're not getting both of those in the same. Well, you might have
1: you
0: back
1: might,
0: then.
1: Yeah, might have been.
0: Because still do.
1: Yeah. Now they're like giving you a lot of like oatmeal because you need that fiber with. No.
0: Yeah. So I can't even reach the spoon.
1: You got
0: to
1: close it up and shake it.
0: Yeah. I was trying to mix it. Yeah. I can't tell how much water really is in it.
1: Yeah. No, you just got to go with it.
0: It's feeling like not enough.
1: We got to hurry up because we only got 2 minutes and this has gone
0: goodness.
1: By so fast. What do you got there?
2: The bread has oxygen absorber.
1: Yeah, I know.
0: Oh,
1: it keeps,
0: yeah. So it doesn't get.
1: Yeah. So you
0: yucky.
1: Can still eat
2: and
1: it
2: looks
1: forever.
2: Like I call them the butt of the bread.
1: Yeah.
0: Yes.
1: That's a thing.
0: Yeah. All right.
1: Oh, you're welcome. Cassie just ate the bread.
0: This tastes actually better than I remember, okay, to be honest. Let's see. It's not entirely pudding-like, but it is good.
1: Am I going for just a...
0: Just go right in. I don't know. Going. You can drink it. It's definitely
2: Danny
0: mixy.
2: Said put the peanut butter in the cocoa.
0: Oh. Good thought there.
1: Okay, yeah. This is what I remember.
0: Yeah, that's very good. And it tastes a little
1: just
0: bit
1: take
0: like...
1: a drink. You'll like it.
0: Cocoa and like creamer in it. Like it's very light.
1: And you know what we used to do is we would take it and we'd put the instant coffee in it too.
0: Mm.
1: And you get a little like mocha.
0: Yeah.
1: A little mocha swirl action going on.
0: Yeah, so you can do some things with all of that.
1: Okay. And I'm not... Okay, what I'm about... I know we're going to lose us and we're going to... But guys, I hope you enjoyed tonight. It's
2: thing.
1: Been a fun night for us in many ways. But I hope you all check in on your people, keep an eye on yourselves, check in with yourselves, and just be kind. And we will talk to you next Tuesday. And Ray will be back next Tuesday, and we will have more shenanigans. So thank you guys so much for joining us, and a big shout out to everybody. Have a great night.
2: Bye, guys.

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1: USA Radio News, I'm Anthony Lucero. President Trump says the Iran war is nearing an end as Washington maintains pressure on Tehran. Phone records are shedding new light on allegations of sexual assault involving Cornell fraternity members. Cornell expelled two students and suspended two others, while the New York Attorney General has reopened a criminal investigation. Matthew Ingles reviews what happened with Jane Doe.
2: You come in, say hi, we start dancing, and then I pop the question. You say yes, then I remember, like, we didn't know who else to bring, so I go up to... who was on the dance floor, too.
1: Seven fraternity members deny any wrongdoing. Cornell is reviewing its response. Questions surrounding the reflecting pool investigation.
3: Lawyers for a former Olympian accused of damaging the Lincoln Memorial reflecting pool want answers about why the man was charged. The case was dropped against David Hearn after it was determined he was not responsible. Now his lawyers want two government watchdogs to examine what they say was a flawed investigation and prosecution. Meantime, President Trump says the reflecting pool will be filled with water again soon.
4: And we went and got rid of all of the old pipe, which we were going to do later. During the winter, we did it, and I think it's almost complete.
3: The president repeated his unfounded claims the pool had been vandalized. The reflecting pool is undergoing a second round of repairs after a first round was botched. Ed Donahue, Washington.
1: Krista Pike remains hospitalized and conscious after surviving two doses of pentobarbital during Tennessee's failed execution attempt. Despite concerns with inflation and war, Wall Street is approaching another record high.
5: The S&P is closing in on its record, gaining about 0.6% Tuesday. The Dow is also higher, while the NASDAQ reached another record. Strong corporate earnings and enthusiasm around artificial intelligence are helping drive the market. Falling oil prices are also easing some inflation concerns. Ron Warner, USA Radio News.
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18: This is WSMN's Life for Today for October 6th. Happening on this day in 1881, Egyptian President Anwar Sadat is assassinated. In 1927, the first talking picture premieres, The Jazz Singer, starring Al Jolson. Born on this day in 1846, electrical inventor George Westinghouse. And in 1935, wrestler Bruno Sammartino. Dying on this day in 1989, Betty Davis at 81. And in 2020, Eddie Van Halen. He was 65.
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18: 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And that's WSBN's Life for Today for October 6th. I'm Phil Kincaid.
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1: You've been dating a corporate lobbyist who actually was lobbying on behalf of Amazon at a time when you then went on to cast votes on Amazon's behalf on bills they lobbied you on. Yes, it is. Congressman, absolutely is.
2: That is not true.
1: Congressman, absolutely is.
2: That is not true.
0: It was true. Pappas dated an Amazon lobbyist and voted on 7 different bills that Amazon lobbied on. 7 bills. Then Pappas lied about it.
2: That is not true.
0: It's all true. Chris Pappas even wound up marrying the lobbyist. What else is Chris Pappas hiding? Lying. Corrupt. Chris Pappas won't look out for you in the U.S. Senate. Paid for by SLF PAC and not authorized by any candidate or candidate's committee. 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SLF PAC is responsible for the content of this ad.
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7: Good morning, Nashua, and welcome live to the Paul G. Bergeron Show here on Tuesday, October 6th. In the city of Nashua, all over the world, it's Tuesday, October 6th. I have a funny, bad habit of I start to come on air and I got to turn on the log and do all this other stuff. And then all of a sudden, I remember or think I'm talking, but I'm not talking into the microphone. So here I am. It's a beautiful day here in downtown Nashua. The sun is shining, and I have the vest on today. Probably take it off. It's a little warm in the studio, but I have the vest on today. It is a cool, crisp October fall day in New Hampshire, and it feels it, and it's a wonderful time of year. So many great things happening. I mean, there's been fairs, there's been, you know, all kinds of things going on, both in the city of Nashua and the state of New Hampshire. Get out and enjoy it. Apple picking, all kinds of stuff, you know. Support our local economy. The weather is fantastic. It's going to be beautiful, supposedly, all week, as they say. Who's they? You know, the weatherman. Is it me, a weather person? Is it me, or you watch the news, or you watch the weather on TV, and they talk forever, and when you get done, is it just me? Sometimes my wife and I will go, so what is the weather for tomorrow? It's like, I'm really not sure. Because it's always coming up, or they're telling you about the weekend, or high pressures, and on, and then they go to the other news or weather person, and they're going to tell you what the forecast is, and then all of a sudden you get done, and again I say, well, what is actually the weather, and it's like, you know, I really don't know. So, but from what they say, when I say they say, for what they say, it is supposed to be really nice weather all week, so that's cool. Lots going on here in the city of Nashua, so we are 1 month away, essentially, from 4 weeks away from the election. We have a big election coming up here in the country, in not only New Hampshire, with many contested seats and everything else, but also in on a national level, because we're electing, you know, United States senators here in New Hampshire and across the country. So the balance of the House of Representatives and the United States Senate could be tilting, and so we'll see. So we're going to focus a little bit on some of this stuff. I'm going to do some Nashua News headlines here of things that are happening in the city. And then at 8:30, my guest will be state representative and school board member Heather Raymond. So Heather serves on so much of what's talked about at the State House, and then certainly in the city of Nashua. So when we're talking about educating our children, but also talking about education funding and things, education funding is one of the

0: I mean, one of the is really the top thing in the state of New Hampshire right now. How you're going to pay for it, the cost of schools, the downshifting of costs to the cities and different things, some of the education funding accounts, the EFA accounts, and how it's funded. And it's so complex. And Heather Raymond, I'm not, there's probably others, I'm sure, throughout there's 400 members in the House. So I'm sure there's other members that probably serve on their local, as a state representative, but then serve also on their local school board. But I think that's really, at least for the city of Nashua, somebody like Heather, who's done it for a long time. And if I remember correctly, she was actually the past president of the Nashua School Board at one time. I think she just brings a very unique perspective because you're at the state house and you're talking about things on how we're going to be funding education. And then here's somebody who's sitting on the school board of the second largest city in the state of New Hampshire, and I'm assuming the second largest school district. I'd assume Manchester must have, I would assume, I don't know that. I would assume Manchester's being a larger city has a larger population of students, but a huge school district. And we're trying to figure out how we can obviously keep property taxes in check, right? And then also how we can fund education. And so I think it's Heather's just a great guest. So I look forward to having her on. And she is a state representative, as I said, and she is my one of my three state representatives. So in Ward 1 in the city of Nashua, which is the Broad Street, Nashua North, Nashua Northwest area of Nashua. So Heather, excuse me, Heather will be coming on at 8:30. Couple things I did want to mention is there was a wonderful event. I am a member of the Nashua Lions Club, and there was a wonderful event on Sunday afternoon. And I can tell you this is how wonderful it was, is that it took place at 2 o'clock on Sunday afternoon, this past Sunday, at 2 o'clock at Sky Meadow Country Club. And it also was during the Patriots, Buffalo Bills game. And anybody that knows me and other people, I guard that time for the Patriots games, even with my clients in my real estate business. A lot of times I say, I'm not going to kid you. I'm generally available most times. I try to take Sundays off, but I'm generally available most times, except when the New England Patriots are playing. I'm not going to lie to you and say, oh, I'm out on other appointments. People, they're always out on other appointments. It's okay to say you're not working or you're, whatever. I'm out on other appointments. I won't be able to call you. I'm with other clients and stuff. I tell people point blank, listen, I'm available, but don't call me during the Patriots games because I'm not picking up. So anyways, but this particular event, just because of a scheduling and how to schedule things and what have you, just happened to be on Sunday afternoon at Sky Meadow Country Club from 2 to 4 p.m. And it was well worth missing the Patriots game. So I'm going to read the from Nashua Inkling does, or I'm sorry, from the Nashua Telegraph, my mistake. This is an article written by Chris Roberson, the reporter for the Nashua Telegraph, who did attend this event. And it was the first annual Dr. Robert Mohiban Humanitarian Award. So Dr. Mohiban, or as many of us known in Nashua, known as Dr. Mo, was a surgeon here in the city of Nashua for many years. Had great stories. He was a member of my Nashua Lions Club for over 50 years. And Dr. Mo was just one of those people where publicly, but a lot privately, did so much for this community. And he passed away about a year or so ago. And his family wanted to do something to honor his legacy. And Ed Leishis and the Nashua Lions, Ed is a longtime member of the Nashua Lions Club, our longest serving member, I believe, at this point, came up with this idea with the family to do a humanitarian award, where every year they'll honor people in our community that just make Nashua a very good place. So I'm going to read what Chris Robinson did wrote. Right, I'm sorry. Governor Kelly Ayotte, National Lion Club, recently recognized Beth and Brad Kreck as the first recipients of the Dr. Robert Mohiban Humanitarian Award. Beth and Brad exemplify what it means to give back. Governor Kelly Ayotte was there during the October 4th event at Sky Meadow. They are truly deserving recipients. Now, back to education. Beth was an English teacher in the Nashua School District for more than 20 years. She also serves on the board of directors of the Nashua Education Foundation, as well as the Boys and Girls Club of Greater Nashua. In addition to serving as chairman of the Riviere University Board of Directors, her husband, Brad, is the CEO of Access Hope, a national management organization specializing in cancer care. He also coached, which is kind of cool, he did coach the Bishop Gurton women's basketball team for many years and led them to a number of state championships. In 2024, the Crex founded Youth Well New Hampshire, an initiative designed to combat mental illness by bolstering youth programming and peer networks. There's no greater set of friends than Beth and Brad, said Governor Ayotte, in her darkest moments, in anyone's darkest moments, they are there to help people. And they were honored with this particular award on Sunday. The award itself honors the memory of Dr. Robert Mohiban, affectionately known as Dr. Mo, who died in October of 2023. So it was actually 3 years ago. Based in Nashua, he was regarded as one of the top surgeons in the region for 35 years. This is a man who dedicated his professional life to people who were sick, said Brad. Lions Program Chairman Ed Leishet said Mohiban was well-respected in the medical community, that whatever the U.S. And this is what's interesting, that whenever the U.S. presidents traveled to Nashua, the Secret Service made sure that Dr. Mo was on call. Outside of the operating room, Dr. Mo was a life member of the Nashua Lions and served the organization for 50 years. He also co-founded, this is really interesting, co-founded the Boys and Girls Club of Greater Nashua and established the Mohiban Family Scholarship Fund at the Boys and Girls Club. So just a super guy. So anybody, you know, it's just a name that people know. And this was just a wonderful event. Over 100 people there. It was kind of a who's who of old-time Nashua and just a wonderful event. So we do thank the Mohiban family for honoring their father, but also honoring people in our community. And Beth and Brad Crick, as many people know, just super nice people and have done so much for our community. Again, in the same way of Dr. Mo, it's not what you know, we do things that people see us do, and then we do things that no one sees get done, and it's what you do privately as well, and so much of it. And it's just kind of cool. So anyways, congratulations to them. All right, we are going to switch gears for a minute. And we have some things going on in the city of Nashua. So tonight, there is a special Board of Aldermen meeting, and it's public hearings. And so there's a lot on this agenda for public hearings tonight. 7 p.m. Aldermanic Chamber on Tuesday, October 6th. And it's a bunch of spending and a bunch of things mostly on infrastructure, but back to things that need to be done here in the city of Nashua. So I'll just quickly kind of go through some of the things that are on the agenda for the public hearing tonight. And it is authorizing the mayor and the city and treasurer to borrow an amount not to exceed $3 million through the issuance of bonds for upgrades to the wastewater treatment plant. Authorizing the mayor and city treasurer to issue bonds not to exceed $2,500,000 for various wastewater capital improvements. Authorizing the mayor and city treasurer to issue bonds not to exceed $2 million for various improvements at the solid waste department, Four Hills Landfill. And authorizing the mayor and the city treasurer to issue bonds not to exceed $2,678,000. For purchase of solid waste capital equipment. Authorize the mayor and city treasurer to issue bonds not to exceed $5 million for repair of the renovations of two public in-ground swimming pools. Authorizing the mayor and the treasurer to issue bonds not to exceed $3,500,000 for design, construction, and equipping the Division of Public Works garage and fleet maintenance facility. Changing the purpose of up to $3 million for unexpected bond proceeds from various Division of Public Works capital improvement projects for the Public Works garage and fleet maintenance facility. So anyways, lots of bonds over there. And this is a public hearing. So these are good meetings that you should watch. So I served on the Nashua Board of Public Works for years. We kind of were under, well, I shouldn't say that. When I joined the Nashua Public Works, we were actually not under the radar screen then, because we were building the Broad Street Parkway, which is now known as Veterans Parkway. I came in at the tail end of that. And at the same time, we had the downtown sidewalk project going on, and that was very controversial, and it was just tough. The sidewalks were all ripped up. A lot of the merchants weren't happy because obviously it was impeding customers because there was construction. Some people liked the design, some people didn't, and on and on and on. But a lot of the work that's done at the Department of Public Works is things that you don't see. So as David Dean said, for many years, the most important facility, obviously education, because I'll say that because Heather Raymond's here. As education buildings and schools and things are very important. But David Dean used to say the most important facility, and I don't disagree, was the wastewater treatment plant. Because he said, if we have a failure at the wastewater treatment plants and everyone goes to wash their clothes and flush their toilets and what have you, and it's all backed up, we got big problems. But millions and millions of dollars to upgrade those facilities and keep those going. So anyways, this public hearing is tonight on some of these things. I do try to talk about some of the things that are going on in the city. And as I said so many times, and Heather, I'm sure, will echo this, that when I served on the Nashua Board of Public Works, and I mentioned this last week when I did serve as Hillsborough County Commissioner, we'd have public hearings. And we have all kinds of meetings and meetings and meetings and meetings. And you watch, especially Board of Education, the Board of Aldermen meetings and things. Sometimes I'll be watching TV. The meetings start at 7. We're watching TV. I'll watch it for like an hour. My wife will say, do we have to watch this all night? I say, why? Because I want to watch this program, that program. But go watch another program for another hour. And then, or I'll put on one of the games. And then you go back at 10 o'clock at night. The meeting is still going. Now, I've watched TV. I haven't left my chair other than get snackies. And these folks are at meetings till that began at 7. It's 10 o'clock. It's still going. I had meetings that I've covered here in WSMN that I went to bed and the meeting was still going on. And then I forget one of the aldermen I had on. And I said, what time did you get home? And he said, like 12:45 a.m. because it was public hearings. My point being, folks, you really should, if you're interested, you should get involved and you should find out and you should contact your aldermen, contact your representatives and things. But my point is, we'd have all these public hearings when I served on the boards. I'm sure it's the same thing. No public input or the same two or three people. And then when they make a decision, people say, oh, they did stuff in the middle of the night. No one knows. They're sneaking around. It's like, yeah, no. Get involved. So anyways, that's that. My guest today is Heather Raymond. I already gave you wonderful accolades earlier.
1: Oh, great.
0: About you're a state representative representing Ward 1, one of our three representatives there.
1: Yep.
0: And you also serve on the Nashua School Board.
1: Yes.
0: And so when I talked about in past president at one point of the Nashua School Board, is that correct?
1: I was, yeah, 2019 to 2021, I think.
0: Yeah. So it's a very unique, I'm sure there's probably others throughout the state who might be a state representative, but also serve on their local school board, but not a lot. But yeah, when it comes to funding and things and what have you, it's just like, it's kind of a unique, you bring them a unique experience from the funding from the state and the education piece and local.
1: It is. There's a handful of us in the State House that serve both locally and at the state. And I think it can be really helpful to have both perspectives. Santosh Salvi here in Nashua, he represents Ward 5, is also on the school board now with
0: yes,
1: me.
0: Yes, yes, yes, yes. I've had him on in the past.
1: Yeah. And so we can see very clearly how some bills at the state level will impact municipalities. And you see it a lot with people who serve on select boards, too. They're like, whoa, wait a second. We don't want to pass this bill because it erodes the local board control. So it's always nice to have that extra perspective.
0: Yeah, absolutely. So how long have you served on each of the boards?
1: So I have been on the Board of Education since 2018. So this is my third term. And then I was first elected to the State House in 2022. So I've served two terms there and I'm running for a third.
0: And so you're running for, right now you're running for state representative out of Ward 1.
1: Yes.
0: And your term for the Board of Education in Nashua, you're in the middle of it right now?
1: Right. I was just reelected last year for a 4-year term. So I've got 2.5 years left.
0: So what what motivates you to do both of those? So I did, you know, I always bring it back to me. Me. Like sometimes my wife's like, stop talking. I'm like, honey, I know, but I'm a radio talk show host. I got to talk about myself. I mean, I got to, you know, a little bit.
1: Right. They gave you a microphone.
0: Yeah. They gave me a microphone. I mean, oh yeah. Sometimes when I don't have a guest, I literally talk nonstop for, you know, 50 minutes. And then I get done and I go, man, I didn't say half of the things I wanted to. But I also have to be careful when I'm talking to myself because I'm afraid I might say the wrong thing or what have you. But I did serve the Board of Public Works, which is different boards, and then a county board at the same time. And it was a lot. So what drives you to do both? And
1: yeah, so it is kind of a lot. I think, so, I mean, I was a social worker and then I worked for CASA, and neither of those jobs are like 9-to-5 jobs. They advertise them as that, but then you end up, I mean, when you're doing family social work, you're out at all hours. And CASA does a lot of things at night and they do fundraisers and stuff. So I think this idea of having non-traditional hours and also providing a service to the community is something that was really important to me. And so when I stopped working and started staying home with my kids, I missed it. I missed that engagement in the community. And I loved being a stay-at-home mom, but it wasn't enough. So I was like, you know, I'll run for the school board. It makes sense. My kids are in school. And the more I learned on the school board, the more I was like, hey, wait a minute. We need something to change up in Concord because it's state issues that are impacting our local schools. And so then I was like, well, I'm going to run for that. And I'm going to find out what's going on up there and how that can help us here locally. So really it was almost a natural progression.
0: And you enjoyed enough that you're running for re-election.
1: Yes. Well, you know, I'm not done. So my focus is really, has been, I'm on child and family law at the state house, not education, because of that social work background. And there's some things that I want to do still. We really still need to update our child protective laws. You know, things have calmed down a little bit since the Harmony Montgomery trial, but we haven't fixed the conditions that led to that, and so there's work that needs to be done. I have lots of ideas.
0: Yeah, so that's the committee that you serve on. There is that your focus, kind of, sort of. I mean, there's 400 reps there, it's a lot. You
1: there's
0: know,
1: 400 reps. So I about yeah. So I serve on child and family law, which is things like custody and child support and anything that happens in family court, some juvenile justice stuff. I'm also on the DCYF advisory board up at the state. I was just appointed to the committee to study children's futures, and we start meeting next week on Monday. And then I also, in my spare time, pop over to the two education committees so that I can keep a pulse on what's going on there, and then bring Nashua's perspective, because Nashua as a school district is different than almost all the other school districts in the laws that govern how we operate, which is kind of interesting.
0: Yeah. Yesterday there is a ballot question on the ballot in the city of Nashua. And that's one of the reasons why I said, oh, I wanted to have you on. Then you started explaining that to me a little bit, because I think it's like a tax cap. Is that, you know, am I simplifying it of the question?
1: Yeah. I mean, I think it's a budget cap for school districts. And what's interesting about it is that it applies to RSA 32.5, which is the section of law that governs towns that have annual town meetings and warrant articles and how they handle their budget. Nashua doesn't do that. Neither does Dover or Portsmouth. Our city charter has a whole completely different way of doing school budgets. So nobody really knows how this applies to the three of us. We've asked the Secretary of State for guidance. We haven't gotten anything back. But let's assume that it applies to us. It basically says two things. One, and it's two questions, but one answer. Should the city cap administrative costs? And then there's a whole list of what the bill classifies as administrative costs, which don't align with what the budget line items for administrative costs are. And then the second question is, should the city enact a 6% spending cap on the school district? And last year, we only spent 6%. That was our increase. And that was a lot, I mean, admittedly. However, in order to get to 6%, the district had to completely redesign our special education programming at the elementary schools. We redid the entire high school schedules. And then we laid off 59 people from the director of IT and merged our IT department with the city all the way down to paraeducators and classroom teachers.
0: I was half popping it up, the question, and it's confusing. But I just want to touch base on what you've said. So you actually, the city of Nashua did lay off people last year.
1: Yeah, we laid off.
0: So see, that 59. I think is something that I didn't, who somebody I think I'm in the know, I had no idea. So some people just say, it's expanding. So there actually were layoffs last
1: year.
0: There were.
1: The last two budget cycles, the year before, we laid off about 25 people. And then last year, 59 people.
0: Were these open positions that you didn't fill, or were these actually folks who...
1: So some were retirements and some were like laid off, like retired, and we didn't backfill the position. But like our IT director... we eliminated that position entirely, and we've merged the IT department from the school district and the city into one. Because the issue that schools are facing is that we have the same market forces that everybody else does, right? Energy's up 10%. Transportation was up 15%. Our software licensing was up 33%. And you can't just say, well, we're not going to use word processing or, you know, allow people to have email addresses anymore. Special education is huge. I mean, our special education budget exploded last year. And this is not a Nashua thing. This is a across the state thing. Every single district had this. Health insurance costs. Everybody knows health insurance costs went up 15%. Some districts, it was a lot more than that. In order to meet an arbitrary 6%, districts are going to have to start cutting things that people want. Like, there's no way around it. I know the ballot question says it won't affect classrooms, but I don't know how that's possible.
0: Well, I think that's one of the challenges I've had over the last year, a couple of years, and I've had different people on. I've had Gary Hoffman, longtime educator, president of the National Teachers Union. I've had... Jen Bishop, who I was given a hard time to yesterday, trying to get your phone number. And Jen, if you're listening, I'm still not convinced you didn't typo Heather's phone number and you wanted to message her first. Say, is it okay if I have Paul Bertrand call?
1: You know, she didn't, though. I didn't hear anything until you called.
0: I'm just giving her a hard time.
1: So I did not have the opportunity to duck your phone call.
0: You know, I hate to say it, being a realtor and, and former politician and now radio talk show host, I have a big ego. And I think I was insulted because I thought Jen Bishop, who's the president of the National School Board, for those of you who don't know who we're talking about, I just assume she had my, you know, I'm important. She has to have my number and things. She goes, is this Paul? I think that's what set me off. But anyways,
1: oh, that's funny.
0: But anyways, it is kind of funny. But I think, so back to the question, so it's not a binding question, right? It's just, or nobody knows, but.
1: I think it is a binding question because it says if it passes by 3/5, it's in effect for 2 years. Like, it doesn't say, and then here's how you get rid of it. Other districts have the town warrant articles in the spring, which is when these things usually come up. And other districts have voted. They just, 9 of them voted down a tax cap just last March, where they could potentially do that. But for Nashua, Portsmouth, and Dover, where we don't have annual town meetings and warrant articles, I don't know.
0: Right. And I think that's one of the challenges with the question, because when you did mention, and so when I started mentioning Gary Hoffman before I went on my rant on Jen Bishop, not knowing who I was, but that's okay. We talked about like transportation costs. So at that particular time, and I think I had you on during that time as well, and it had gone up like $1.5 million. And certainly you want input from the public, but it's very, you know, it's simple. Just get somebody else to do the bus crossing. There's no other company bidding on that, wanting it, or large enough that could handle a district the size of Nashua. So it's 1.5. You're starting right away with a $1.5 million increase just to, but, you know, not just, but to bus the children.
1: Right. And to First Student's credit, they worked with the district a bit. And we retooled a bunch of the bus routes. And I don't know if everybody remembers, but last fall, that was a huge deal. Like, everyone hated the new bus routes. It was a disaster. So there was a lot of work that had to be done there. And I think we're lucky in that this year, at least, we're in the middle of our five-year transportation contract. So we know how much it will be. But the districts across the state who are in the middle of negotiating, I don't know if you've seen diesel prices lately, but like that's going to affect how much it costs for them to deliver transportation.
0: Well, I think that's where the challenge it is right now, because you mentioned, you know, in our own households right now, everything is just through the roof. Like, mm-hmm. I mean, we can't inflation, you know, and so when it comes to the property taxes, where somehow they just, people, you know, nobody wants to, Nashua's property taxes are actually very reasonable, believe it or not, compared to some other communities.
1: I mean, I think... Yeah, it's hard to argue as a property taxpayer that our property taxes are fine, right?
0: I don't like it.
1: But we are, our per pupil spending in Nashua is in the bottom 10 of the entire state, right? Our property tax rate for education is lower than all of our neighbors.
0: And that's what I'm just going more from my business when I see like property taxes for similar sized homes and land, etc. And I'm like, the property taxes are far higher in a lot of the communities than they are in the city of Nashua. I mean, obviously we have a larger tax base as well.
1: Right. And, you know, there's economies of scale there.
0: Sure, absolutely.
1: And that's how we're able to keep our per pupil spending lower. But you know, I hear from people and they're like, it's these bloated administrator salaries, and if we just got rid of all of the extras, we'd be fine. And the truth is, we have the second largest school district. And our superintendent is not the second most well-paid superintendent. He's not even in the top like five, I don't think. So, you know, the salaries are competitive here in Nashua. Our teachers aren't the best paid. And the positions that we have are to do things that we need. 20% of our students come to us as English language learners. So we need staff who can provide those services to help them learn English, right? And that can communicate with the families. More than 20% of our kids come to us with IEPs, and they need specialized education services. We're required to provide that. And that means there have to be people who do all that paperwork, right? And track all of that. So, you know, these are things that we can't cut those, because it will make the system more less efficient and more expensive. So it's a conundrum.
0: Yeah, for sure. And so looking forward to, should you be reelected. So in Ward 1, there's only four people running for, usually you would have three on the Republican side candidates and three candidates on the Democratic side. And it could be others, right? Could be a Libertarian candidate. But it looks like there's only one person filed on the Republican side, so for three seats. So I would go on a limb and say more than likely you will probably be reelected. And are you treating this campaign any different than you usually do, or?
1: Not really. I mean, I hope that our neighbors will continue to choose to send me back. But I think I'm aware every time that I'm asking people for their support. You can't just assume that everything is going swimmingly. We have neighbors who are happy to tell me when they don't like what I'm doing. And I appreciate that, because then you know, right? You know, Dale, Susan, and I tend to work together when we are doing a campaign. So we've been out knocking doors. I'm sure you've seen signs up. I'm on the radio show. So I think we're treating this like any other campaign, where, you know, I might show up at someone's door or your door and say, hey, tell me what you want to see in Concord. What's working? What's not working?
0: Yeah. Well, do you get a lot of phone calls from people in or not so much, only on a hot issue of something that would come up that you would get phone calls and emails, or?
1: Right. I don't get a lot of phone calls generally. I think people just don't call, right?
0: I was saying that to Perry Cataldo, who does the Medicare show ahead of me. At least on my thing, nobody ever calls me. All everybody does is text. Sometimes I'm like, we're up to 98 texts. Can you pick up the phone?
1: But right. Like when I do get calls, but it's rare. I get a lot of emails, you know, and when we're in the off season like this, I don't check my state rep email every single day. I check it every couple of days because we're not meeting. But during the session, I check it every day, and there are days that I get a couple hundred emails, and there are days I get, you know, a couple dozen. So I try to respond to people when they're in Ward 1, unless it's an issue where I have literally gotten 600 emails on this topic, and it becomes
0: something from one of your committees or something,
1: yeah,
0: from a bill that might be coming before your group or proposed right. bill. When you're knocking on doors, and I do see you out in the community, and I think it's important, and I always go by, I read a book years ago, Man of the House, Tip O'Neill, and in the book, he talked about asking for votes, and in the book, his neighbor said it was like his first or second election for the House in Massachusetts, and his neighbor, whatever her name was, like Mrs. McGuire or something, and she said, so just so you know, Tip, I voted for you anyways. And he goes, what do you mean anyways? And he said, you live next door to my parents for years. We've known you for 30 years and on and on and on. Everything else. She goes, you never asked me for your vote. I always took that to heart when people think, and I said, when I was running, I used to like do that. I go, I'm counting on you. And I would joke with my friends because on election day, if I would text people and say, what about this one? What about your son? What a thing. I go, if I lose what by one vote, I'm going to look it up and see if you voted or not. And people would go, you wouldn't do that. I go, no, I'm just kidding. But I do ask for your vote.
1: No, I wouldn't do that. You know, I don't typically ask people, hey, please vote for me, which is really interesting. It just doesn't come out of my mouth. I tend to ask people what they want to see. And,
0: right.
1: and I have a little notebook and I'll write it down. And, you know, I'm really out there trying to listen and hear from them. And then hopefully they like me and they'll vote for
0: me. Yeah, when I say ask for your vote, usually I say, I hope you consider voting for me.
1: Right?
0: I said it a little more than my friends. I'd say, oh, I'm going to hunt you down if I lose by three votes. but I'm jokingly, of course. But I'd say, oh, I hope you consider voting for me. When you do knock on doors, what do people, is there a general, do people start writing on like property taxes or education or something? Is it one topic or is it you never know what's going to happen when you knock on a door and open it?
1: Right.
0: When they open the door.
1: It's not one topic. I mean, there are definitely themes. People are really concerned about affordability and property taxes and just the cost of everything, right? Electricity has gone up. People are very worried about their heating bills. In Ward 1, we have a lot of people who are on natural gas, but there are a lot of people who are using home heating oil.
0: There's a lot of oil in the city, a lot of oil heat in the city of Nashua, and natural gas is up as well.
1: It is, and it's going to cost like $1,000 to fill up your tank now, and that's very immediately impactful and scary to people who are on a tight budget. I hear a lot about concerns about education and what's going on with education. The people that talk to me are not happy about bills for banning books and, you know, bills for creating all these culture wars within our schools instead of bills to like have some building aid from the state that they haven't funded in 10 years. Right? It would be helpful if there was a little state money to help replace roofs instead of, you know, sending it all elsewhere. I've been hearing a lot lately about marijuana. People want marijuana to be legalized. They want it to be regulated. They don't want to drive to Massachusetts. And that was surprised me for Ward 1. I wasn't expecting that.
0: Yeah, New Hampshire is the only state in New England, I believe, that marijuana is not legal by anything. So, yeah, that's surprising. Yeah. It is. When you knock doors, you never know what's to somebody. It might, you know, a lot of it, of course, it's taxes when they're talking to somebody who's running for an office. And generally, people will always talk taxes. But it's also amazing, like something like I would have never thought that would have been something that people would be talking about. But
1: right. I can't. I mean, I've had maybe a dozen people thus far this year be like, hey, when are you guys going to legalize marijuana? I'm like, I voted for it, but
0: yeah, wow, that's very interesting. So do I dare open up the can of worms? We've got like 10 minutes left, 13 minutes. Open up the can of worms on education freedom accounts and how that's affected things and what have you?
1: So
0: both good. And I think like back to Joe Q Public, and I put myself in that category. It's like so many of us don't really understand how that all works, whether it's good or bad, or just how it actually works.
1: It's complicated, and I think that's what's so difficult about campaigning and stuff, is a lot of this stuff has a lot of nuance. When you talk about education funding, it's complicated. I'm not a fan of the education vouchers. I think that if they were, if there were guardrails on them, if they were targeted, I think there would be more support, both for me and from people. The bill this past year to blow the income limits off of them and allow them to have pretty much indefinite expansion was opposed by the public in public hearing, 3,000 to 200. So a lot of people came out or registered online and said, we don't think this is a good use of tax money. And I agree. I think the thing that people need to know about the education freedom accounts is that they come from the Education Trust Fund, which is an account up at the state house, up at the state level, that is reserved for education funding, public education funding. About a third of all that money comes from SWEPT, which is the statewide education property tax, which is our property taxes that we pay. Another third of it comes from, 40% comes from business taxes. And then the rest of it comes from the lottery and gaming and meals and rooms and tobacco tax and alcohol tax. There's a whole bunch of pieces to that pie. So when you are funding EFAs, you are taking from that same pool of money for everything else. And here's what happens. Because they're diverting last year $64 million out of public education into private education, that money goes away. It never comes back to the taxpayers. And then there's less left over for public education. And I hear, well, we're funding education greater than ever before, but we're not funding public education greater than before. Excuse me. So Nashua found out last month that we had a $4.9 million funding cut from the state. Nashua Public Schools got $4.9 million less than we got last year. And of that, $2.9 of it was a surprise. We were expecting $2 million less based on enrollment going down. But the other $2.9 just poof in smoke. And so now Nashua taxpayers have to figure out what to do about this, right? Can we adjust our budget $2.9 million? Meanwhile, the state sent $3 million to Nashua just for EFA subsidies that have gone out to private schools and stuff. So I think that there's a direct correlation there. The other thing I want to point out is when it comes to special education funding, that's the number one driver of our cost increases in education right now. And private schools don't have to take kids with IEPs. Only the public schools do. So we're assuming all of this cost.
0: And IEP is what?
1: An individualized education plan.
0: Okay.
1: So kids who need speech therapy, nursing assistance, dyslexia help, there's a whole range of it. And the costs range quite a bit.
0: And a lot of those students have probably one-on-one with a paraeducator or potentially with a paraeducator with two or three students. So it's not like one teacher in a classroom with 20 students. It's one teacher. It's many times a one-on-one, which is
1: many times
0: why the costs are what they are, right?
1: And Nashua runs the only program in the entire state for deaf and hard of hearing students. So that's a very expensive program, but a very worthwhile program. But we have sign language translators. We have specialized lights in the buildings that have those students. There's a whole bunch of pieces to that. So last year, the total amount that the state spent on EFAs was more than the total amount the state spent on special education. And to me, that's a problem. Because that left 90% of the costs for special education on local property taxpayers to fund at their local schools. And of course, out of our school budget, we pay for the busing for all the kids who go to private school. We've done it since the 70s. It's state law. So
0: you're listening to Nashua News with me, your host, Paul G. Bergeron. My guest today is Heather Raymond. She is currently a state representative from Ward 1, and she is running for re-election in Nashua Ward 1, and she is also a member of the Nashua School Board. It is very interesting because even when it came to the busing contract, not that I'll go back to EFA a little bit. We only have a couple of minutes, so I want to let you
1: Sorry, I went on my whole.
0: It was wonderful. Well, I think it's hard again. It's confusing for Joe Q Public, and I put myself in that category because I never served as a state representative. I never served as an alderman, and on the school board. So when it comes to the funding pieces and trying to figure it all out, I ask a lot of the questions that I hear just people ask when we're having conversations, and sometimes I'll think to myself, I know all you people aren't right about this. Well, usually what I say is like, I know enough of the subject to know none of you people know what you're talking about, but I don't know enough of it. And great to have somebody like yourself, you know, explaining it. But back to the transportation costs, like I had no idea, and I don't know, might've been yourself or one of the other folks from the school board I had on that said, you understand like the city provides busing for like all the charter schools and the private schools as well. I was just like, huh.
1: Yeah.
0: I had no idea. Now, I'm not saying they shouldn't do it. I mean, sure, absolutely. We want to educate and get the kids to school safely. But I had no idea that was a cost that the city incurred for.
1: Right. And so, yeah, when people talk about downshifting, that's part of what they're talking about. We have all these mandates by both state and federal law that says the school district must provide these things. And then the state says, but we're not going to pay for it, which leaves the property taxpayers on the hook.
0: Right. And as you're out and about, I'm sure you have nobody who says, and correct me if I'm wrong, nobody who says, I think we should have a sales or an income tax and that would help.
1: No. The folks in Ward 1, I have yet to have a single person tell me they would like that. I think there are better ways.
0: So, and you're not in favor of a sales or an income tax.
1: I'm not, no.
0: Yeah. And I think that's something that needs to be said more. Because I think you are running as a Democrat. There's no secret of that. And people who know me, when I'm not trying to be impartial, you know, I'm just ran as a Democrat and currently a member of the Democratic Party. And I think they think that we all want just sales and income taxes and that would solve all the thing. And I think you find out it's like, no, we're not, you know, I'm speaking for myself. No, I'm not in favor of that because I'm just not convinced my property taxes would go. And I don't think there's a stomach for the people in the city of Nashua or in the state to have that pass. So just take it off the table.
1: Right.
0: But it's easy to just label people that's what they want. But I think like for folks like yourself at state representative and school board, you're just trying to figure out how you're going to educate the children for the best, most efficient way, but also with the folks with the IEPs.
1: Right. And I do think that there are other more creative ways we can raise revenue that don't put everything on Joe Q Public, right? We could change the way the gaming taxes work. We could reinstate the interest and dividends tax. We could reverse the tax cuts that Walmart got last year, right? There are ways to do it.
0: Oh, absolutely. We only have 4 minutes left. Oh. Boy, I would totally, I'm telling you, I'm going to go on a rant about the gambling at some point because this charitable gaming, because I think that casino money that's going out, these big checks to a lot of these nonprofits, I don't understand why the state is not getting that more of that for education funding, but we could talk about that forever. But that's a piece that myself, I think, really needs to be looked at. I'll leave that one alone for the moment. We got 3 minutes left. What do you want to say to the folks? I'm sorry I talk so much, but I do enjoy it. And you're a great guest because I didn't really have to prepare. Usually I have like all these questions and you didn't say to me, what are we going to talk about? Where so many of the people go on, they're like, do you have a list of questions you can send me in advance? I'm like, yeah, I don't usually do that and everything else, but I do appreciate you coming on
1: roll the dice with it. We'll see what you ask.
0: And just roll with it. But I do appreciate it because I know, you have been my one of my state representatives and we've interacted on those levels and when I served as county commissioner, but I do know you're one of the hardest working people in the state house and on the school board. And whether people always agree with you or don't, you're very accessible. So,
1: Thanks. So I do want to switch gears back to the school board. We have a new director of special education this year, and I am chair of policy on the school board. I asked him to take a look at our special education policies and compare them to state and federal guidelines and best practices and come up with some recommendations. So we have a meeting on October the 20th at 6 p.m. at Nashua North, where he will be giving us some proposals for some policy changes that he would like to see in the district. And so I'm really excited about that. And I hope that people come. I know changing things around at the elementary schools this year was very controversial. I'm still not sure how that's working. So I really am looking forward to hearing his perspective and seeing what we can do and getting the community's perspective on what they think we should do.
0: When you have school board meetings, do you get a lot of turnout from the general public or not really? It's people may have a stake in the game, but versus...
1: Since COVID. During pre-COVID and during COVID, we got a lot of feedback and a lot of people attending. Now it's a handful.
0: I think the good thing is that the meetings are televised and even like the high school sports and all thing is televised. But sometimes I even find myself, I said, oh, yeah, I want to go to the Nashua High, you know, the Battle of the Bridge football game tonight and this and that. And then all of a sudden I go, well, maybe I won't go because I can watch it on TV. So, hey, there's our music. Heather, thank you so much. I appreciate you coming on.
1: All right. Thank you so much for having me.
0: And I wish you all the best in your campaign. Heather Raymond, running for Ward 1 state representative here in the city of Nashua. Everybody get out and vote. We are 4 weeks away from the election, folks. We got people out there working hard and get involved, ask questions, and tune in next week on Nashua News with me, your host, Paul G. Bergeron. Have a great day.

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1: USA Radio News, I'm Anthony Lucero. The failed execution of Krista Pike has already led to changes in Tennessee's prison system. Corrections Commissioner Frank Strata has resigned. Governor Bill Lee has ordered an independent review. Pike survived two lethal injection doses and is now conscious and speaking. Cornell students, professors, and others are thronged at Campus Plaza Monday to protest the university's response to allegations of sexual assault at a fraternity house in 2024.
2: Students complained during the demonstration the Ivy League university has met sexual assault complaints with procedures and silence instead of support. Athena Holloway is a public policy major and president of the Cornell University chapter of NAACP.
3: Our experiences may be different. Our stories may be different. But what ends up such as one part of our community. All of us have a responsibility to respond. So let's say it one more time.
2: Speakers faulted fraternities, the university trustees, and Cornell President Michael Kotlikoff. John Summers, USA Radio News.
1: The war with Iran continues, but there are growing calls for diplomacy as fighting disrupts a critical global shipping route.
4: Iran's foreign minister says negotiations, not military action, are the only way to end the conflict. The comments come as fighting continues around the Strait of Hormuz, where attacks on commercial vessels have disrupted oil and gas shipments. The Trump administration has emphasized economic pressure, while Iran says it will respond to further military action. Ron Warner, USA Radio News.
1: A British Airways flight from London to Chicago had to make an emergency return after rapidly losing around 27,000 feet of altitude.
5: You just have these alarms going off, and you've got the oxygen masks that are falling. I travel a lot. I have never been in a situation where we've got oxygen masks hanging.
1: The Boeing 787 landed safely at Heathrow, and British Airways says they are investigating the technical problem. From America's News Network, USA Radio News.
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0: Oh, good morning, everyone, and welcome to the Perry Cataldo Show. I forgot to do something. Here we go. All right. And I'm on Medicare Advantage, but I'm on Facebook Live, not Medicare Live. Oh, my God. Well, I'm here anyway. Good morning, everyone, and welcome to the Perry Cataldo Show. I think I have everything on. I seem to say that almost every time I come in. I don't know. I got to have a checklist. My wife says I always have to have a list and I should be checking them off as I go about my day. But I always forget about the checklist to start off. So I can't do it. But anyway, welcome to the Perry Cataldo Show. I am Perry Cataldo and this from Choice Benefit Services. And this is Tuesday morning, October 6th, and it is like the witching hour. It's almost time for AEP, which is starts on October 15th and will run through December 7th. And I call it the my tax season is because it's the busiest time of year for Medicare, Medicare Advantage plans. But every week here, we try to talk about Medicare, health insurance in general, scams, all the senior resources and things happening right here in the community. And as always, we try to keep it as simple as possible. No fancy talk, just my talk, if you can understand me at times. There's no fear put into people to make them feel like they need to make some type of pressure type situation. We are not in the practice of trying to alert people to, I don't want to alert people, scare people. You know, it's just ridiculous with all the news and publications going out. It's continually doom and gloom on what's going to happen or what's happening. So we try to give it just information that you can understand and give it back to you so you can digest it. And maybe if it doesn't help you, you might be able to help somebody else. And today, just like most days, I want to talk about something that I've been dealing with already, okay? October 1st, when October 1st hits, all the new plans for 2027 come out, okay? Or come out in a sense that we can now speak about it and do some comparisons for our clients and start looking at everything on how they're going to affect everyone and what are the changes and if there are any new plans. And all of those things are available at our fingertips for starting October 1st. So from October 1st until

Well, actually, I'm getting from text and messages right now. But to now, I really have not stopped speaking with people, whether they be my clients or people that just are already getting things from getting notifications and publications from friends and family, which sometimes is not the greatest, but they're getting their letters in the mail about their plans, and it's not great news for a lot of people. So today we're going to talk about that and how we're going to go about this year and the options that everybody has, because regardless of what you may think, there is always a way to get the most out of your healthcare going forward this year and into the future. And today's not like any other day. There's always has to be a way to make it work. And if you're patient enough and you don't get frustrated, you always can find the best solution for yourself. So today we're going to talk about that, and we're going to talk about the different options for Medicare. I've been looking at the plans. The new plans are out, okay? I've been looking at the plans, checking doctors, checking hospitals, checking medications, and talking with clients. And I am running into some walls at times already. And, you know, it's, you don't throw your hands up in the air, but it can get frustrating. And I can see some of the worry in people's faces. And that's the worst thing, because I always want to be able to find a solution and settle things down. And that's what I'm working on right now, because they're so used to being able to have so many options. Last year, they shrunk down a lot. And this year, they shrunk down even more as far as choices that you have. Now, just because there isn't a complete plan for you that you're used to, does not mean that you can just throw your hands up in the air and be frustrated and take whatever's there. Whatever. I'm just going to take a plan because there isn't, that is not a solution. You have to find a way to be able to get the most out of your healthcare plan or your healthcare. You deserve it. You deserve it. It isn't just, well, hey, it is what it is. I'm going to just take it and run with it. And we're going to go over some scenarios today and some options that you're going to have. But just like anything else, I want to start with a fraud alert, okay? And it's not a particular fraud alert. It is a general a general warning, okay? Because just like anything else, there's a lot of confusion right now when AEP starts or this season starts to come into play, whether it be in September and October. But October 1st, things start getting real because we're only a couple of weeks away and everything does hit. And that's when these scam artists and these phone calls start even more, okay? So there's a lot of confusion. And people are getting letters from insurance companies, insurance carriers, insurance companies, agencies like myself, insurance agencies, insurance, you know, pretenders, because there's a lot of people out there pretending like they're the help center, or they're helping people, just making phone calls. So you're getting all kinds of phone calls. You're getting things on Facebook. You're getting TV commercials. It's just and the publications that come in the mailbox, it's overwhelming.
Okay. And then you're hearing all kinds of things about Medicare and the plans endings, the benefits are changing. I mean, I'm talking about that right now. Your doctors might not take the plans. You need the change right now, you know? And when people get nervous and confused, that's when all the scammers show up in triple time. And it's just, and there's a lot of them. They're in business. It's a lot of them, and it must work because they don't go away. If anything, it gets more, there's more people or more pods of companies doing this. It has to work, right? It's if they're calling people and they're sending publications out and it didn't stop yet, it's working. Okay, so it needs to stop. All right, you need to realize what's going on, and anything that shows up is you need to treat it as it's a scam, not oh my God, thank you, it's the greatest thing. I can't believe, you know, it just like if you're talking with Google or you're talking and your phone is near you and you're talking about Medicare plans or whatever, guaranteed you're going to open it up and there's going to be something there. So there's always something going on. Someone's always listening. Someone's always trying to entice you. So just remember this, all right? You don't have to make a Medicare decision. You don't have to make a Medicare decision just because somebody called you today. Okay? You don't, all right? Don't give an unexpected caller your Medicare number. Don't give them your Social Security number. Don't give them your bank information. And don't let somebody scare you into changing your coverage. Okay? If somebody tells you that you have to act right now, then they're not doing the best for you. You're not in their best interest. So you need to slow it down. If you somehow got that far in your conversation that they're now telling you that you need to make this decision now, that should be something that snaps you back to reality and say, you know what? Now I'm going to think about it and hang up. Or just ask them for their number and you're going to call them back and you're going to call Medicare first. And guaranteed, they're going to go away real fast. Okay? They're going to go away real fast. As soon as you say you're going to call them back, with their, you know, give me your number and I'll call you right back. You're not going to get them again. All right, you're not going to get them again. Just hang up. Don't get that far. Don't give them any information. And listen, these fraud and scams, they may have a little bit of information. You know, they may have a little bit of information. They have your name, obviously. And they have your address, and they might even have the last couple of numbers of your Social Security number or your Medicare ID number, and they just need to clarify the rest so they can help you. No, don't do it. Okay, they have enough information to sound official. Okay, because most of them say Medicare Help Center, Medicare Help Assistance, Medicare Alert, all the new authorized to show you all the new plans, because the the government's new hold and changes coming up, and now they're authorized to help you. It's just that's not the way you're going to go about making a decision for your health care. For the next year, 2 years, 3 years. It's just not something you need to do. So hang up, call back Medicare, call your insurance company, okay? Call me, all right, if you're my client, or call me if you're not my client. You reach me at 603-461-5550. But just call someone that you're used to or someone that's a trusting. You feel that's more trusting to double check everything. You do not have to make a decision, right? So call Medicare, call your broker, call, like I said, call me,
You need to slow it down, take some time and understand what's going on. And guaranteed, you will not be disappointed, all right, if you slow it down and you look at everything that you're going to have at your disposal. Because if somebody's pressuring you into doing something, they're not acting in your best interest, okay? So, no particular fraud alert. In general, just do not give your information out. Do not give your information out. And if you get a publication that's looking very, very official, look down on the bottom of these documents that you get, okay, these ads in the mail or anywhere. And if you look very closely, you're going to see something posted that says, "We are not affiliated with any government agency." Now, that's an official disclaimer. That needs to be out there. But, you know, when they say that they're the Medicare helpline and Medicare assistance and Medicare this, Medicare that, and then you look on the bottom and it says, "We're a insurance company. We are not a Medicare. We are not officially working with the government or Medicare." Okay, great. But they're posing as Medicare. Okay, because they're using that in their name. And they're making it sound very official. So just hang it up. Don't call those publications. Deal with someone local. Okay, deal with someone local. And don't trust that you've done it before or you're fine. Okay, and then take the first thing that comes your way. It's just not the correct way to go about your healthcare going forward, especially this year. All right. So what's happening now? I want to talk about what I'm seeing already. What I'm seeing already. I mean, it's concerning, to say the least. All right. So I'm going to give you some examples on what's going on. And let's say I have a client looking for a Medicare Advantage plan. All right. And this year, one insurance company has a couple of plans, okay? We check the doctors. They may work. We check, look at another company. The plans look good, but the client's doctors don't take it. That's a problem, okay? So now, instead of two plans, that's one plan or two plans with one carrier. Then we find another plan, possibly. Okay, maybe that plan has some doctors and hospitals in Massachusetts, okay, that the client wants, or the client goes to Mass. That's great. But now the doctors here in New Hampshire aren't in the network. Now what? Now what? There is a way, I think. We need to stop. This is where, okay, we need to stop. And stop asking, all right, which Medicare plan is best, all right? Maybe that's not going to be the right question anymore. Maybe the question should be, what's the best way to put your Medicare coverage together? Okay, because it's not only two options anymore, option one and option two. Yes, those are the two original options, okay? And they still are there, okay? But because of the lack of selection with the Medicare Advantage plans this year and last year, and the expense of a supplement most years, okay, and how they've jumped in price last year and again probably this year, we don't have the final numbers on what's going to happen for Medicare supplement plans, but everybody was in sticker shock last year, and they are very much concerned what's going to happen going forward this year. So we have to look at different opportunities and different ways of doing things this year, all right? And what's the best way to put your Medicare coverage together is the question this year. It's not just a Medicare Advantage plan
or a supplement plan. All right. We have other options. There's several different ways we can put together your Medicare coverage. All right. There's several different options. And we're going to go over them. So options, all right, we have Medicare and a drug plan, all right? We have original Medicare and a drug plan and a Medicare supplement plan. We can look at original Medicare, a drug plan, and a health sharing program. There's some interesting plans out there with the health sharing plan. We could look at original Medicare and drug plans and an indemnity plan. Now, I spoke about indemnity plans already, and we're going to speak about them a lot more this season, as well as we're going to speak about some other options like health share plans. We have to look at it. At all of it, right? Or maybe there's Medicare Advantage plans still work, and we could even look at Medicare Advantage plan with indemnity plans, okay, to help some of the medical costs. With the rising Medicare costs with the Medicare Advantage plan, meaning the deductibles and the co-payments are larger. So we pick up an indemnity plan to offset some of those expenses. There isn't one answer anymore, or two, okay? There isn't one way for everybody, all right? There never was, but right now, what I mean by that is doesn't have to just be a Medicare Advantage plan or a Medicare supplement plan, all right? So we're going to go through these different options. I happen to be the thirstiest this morning. I don't know. Maybe I'm dehydrated. My wife always says I'm dehydrated because of, you know, how you got, you know, because I am. All right. I am. I'm dehydrated. I don't drink enough water. Okay. I can't deny it. So right here, see, look, water, if anybody's watching, I'm drinking water. Not coffee. I'm drinking water. Although there is water in coffee. That's always my argument. And in soda. But I'm going to drink 216.9 fluid ounces today. I promise. That's my pledge. All right. All right. Option one, okay, is going to be Medicare Advantage. We're going to go over. All right. Now, I want to start with Medicare Advantage, and I want to make something very clear. It is still one of the most popular option right now. Okay. Still. All right. And 95% of my clients are in Medicare Advantage plans. Now, before I used to say 98%. Of my clients, but now that's going the other way, but still in the 90s, okay, in the 90s compared to a Medicare supplement plans. All right, so I'm going to start there, but I want to make clear, I'm not saying Medicare Advantage plans are bad. I'm not saying that at all, all right? I'm giving you the options, and always I tell you the good and the bad and the ugly. Okay, because it's in all of them. Good, bad, and ugly are in all of these plans. There is not one beautiful plan that works for everybody, or this is the way to go, or the secret that nobody knows. There isn't, okay? There's always a bad or not a great thing that happens with any plans, all right? There's always something that doesn't work to your best goals, okay? Goals in mind. And so for a lot of people, it's going to still work, all right? If your doctors take the plan, your hospitals take the plan, your Medicare, your medications are covered, and you're comfortable with the costs, meaning the
deductibles and co-payments. It's great, all right? It may be the right choice. You may also get dental, vision, hearing, basic dental, okay? Meaning cleanings, two cleanings, the checkups, x-rays, and then anything else, usually it's 50% of whatever it is, and it's a dollar value, whether it be $250, $500, $1,000. It all depends, okay, from the carriers and the benefits. And then there's other extras. And I've seen all of these trimmed down this year as well, except I'm very happy with seeing some of the dental plans increased this year instead of going the other way. Last year, there was hardly no dental in any of these plans. Now, there's obviously there's other extras as well. There's gym memberships, and there's over-the-counter plans with these plans. Now, so maybe all that works for you, or most of your doctors or most of the hospitals are in it. So that's when you have to start thinking about it. So it's all good when it works like that, okay? But this year, I'm starting to see some cracks, okay? More cracks than I've seen in the past anyway with the Medicare Advantage plans and people having to possibly settle on something. And it still ends up, you know, being your best choice after you check everything out. And in the sense of settling, meaning that there really isn't anything better, okay? But you have to settle because it isn't just, it just isn't doing everything that you needed to do, like in the past. So this year, we have to start looking at different things, all right? And I'm starting with, right? Who are your doctors, right? You always, listen, I start it this way every year, okay, with people. And this year, it's imperative that you check when you're looking at these plans, your doctors, okay, where your doctors are covered, all right? Who your doctors are covered by, what hospital do you use? All right. And if you go to Massachusetts for care, do you go see doctors in Mass? Okay. Because that's where we need to start. That's where I always start with my clients or my people that come to see me when we're looking at plans. You have to start there. Always. Always. Okay, I start that way always. I've always gone that way. But a lot of times people are going to build up all these extra benefits, meaning the dental, the vision, the hearing, and any other kind, type of shiny thing that they're offering. You cannot get sold on something like that. You have to start and make sure that your doctors and your hospitals and your medications work properly in this plan. Okay, in your Medicare Advantage plan. I don't care how good the dental benefit looks because this year they're very good. If you can't see a cardiologist that you've been seeing for years that knows you, that you're going there for treatment, then I would have to say that's not the right plan, okay? Or your primary care doctor, all right? If your primary care doctor is out of network right away, that might not be the right plan. Okay, that might not be the right plan because you don't want to start out of network. And this year, we're seeing quite a bit more HMO plans, okay, which is health management organizations on these Medicare Advantage plans. Medicare Advantage plan, I mean, an HMO, health management organization is a network of hospitals and doctors, just like a PPO, right? Hospitals and doctors. But we're seeing more HMOs this year
than PPOs. And because what they want to do is they need to keep the network confined, okay? And they have a certain formula with these hospitals and doctors and agreements, and you don't go outside of those hospitals and doctors with an HMO. If you do, incur all the charges, okay? No ifs, ands, buts about it. You can't just say, well, I'll use Medicare instead. And because you don't have Medicare, you have a Medicare Advantage plan, you have to stay in the network of hospitals and doctors with an HMO. And 85% of plans this year are HMOs. In the past, it went the other way for quite a while. But when Medicare first came out with Medicare Advantage plans, all you've seen was HMOs. There were no PPO plans. They were all HMO plans. And then as it progressed, we saw more and more carriers and more plans, and PPOs became the best way of doing things, because if your doctors or hospitals went in the network, you could still go and see that doctor or go to that hospital on that one time thing, right? One or two times. That was the beauty of going, of having a PPO. But HMOs are in your face this year, okay? There is no, they're like 85% of plans are HMOs with Medicare Advantage plans. So I don't care, like I said, how good the dental benefit might look, or it doesn't matter, okay? If you're a primary care doctor or your specialist that you've been seeing that knows you for a few years, you do not want to go with the good dental plan. Okay, you want to go with a plan that your healthcare operates properly first. Okay, then we'll talk about extras. You can always add something if you need to. So, option two would be original Medicare and just a drug plan. Right? Here's sometimes people forget. All right, you don't have to have a Medicare Advantage plan. You can have original Medicare Part A and Part B, but you need to have a separate drug plan, okay? And that's a Part D, right? A PDP plan. Now, though, you leave yourself wide open for extremely large deductibles and co-payments, and there is no cap on this, all right? So with original Medicare, you can generally see any doctor or hospital in the country that accepts Medicare. And that's very, very attractive because you don't have to worry about a doctor or a hospital being in the network. If they take original Medicare and they're in the Medicare system, you go, right? So you can go original Medicare Part A and B, and then you have your drug plan. You need to have a drug plan. Even if you don't have medications, you need a drug plan, because if you do not, you start penalties and it mounts up month by month. Okay, so, okay, original Medicare Part A, Part B, and a separate drug plan. All right, the thing you need to be concerned about, very concerned about, is you open yourself up, okay, to Part A deductible, which is, you know, let's just round it up to $1,700 to $1,800, and other charges on Part A, okay, that will stop mounting up. So right off the bat, you get hit with something like that, and then you get to participate at the rate of 20% of everything else that happens with you, right? Doctors, outside surgeries, outside services out of the hospital, therapies, blood work, anything and everything that you can think of, emergency rooms,
surgeries, everything, you end up getting hit with 20%. Okay. So it's kind of like, I describe it as walking a tightrope in healthcare without a net. Okay. The proper insurance, because yes, you can go anywhere and see everyone that you need to, but in general, right? In general, you can do that. But the big but is you incur some big, big charges, or could, right? And it's a runaway train. It's not like, okay, you paid $5,000 this year, and that's your cap. So after that, you pay nothing for the year. That's not the case. With Original Medicare, they don't pay everything. They always leave that on the table. So what happens is you're going to be responsible for 20%. And 20% is a runaway train, okay? A doctor visit, right? A doctor visit, let's just say it's $200, right? 20% of 200 is not that bad, right? What's that? $40. That's not bad. So, I mean, you can do that. But if something happens, yes, you're going to get coverage. There's no doubt about that. And hospitals and doctors love Original Medicare because they just bill it. But the remainder of that bill comes to you. The remainder of that bill comes to you. Okay, so I'm not telling everybody that you know, this is not the right thing for you, but it's just I would never tell anybody just go back to Original Medicare. I would never tell somebody that, because I've seen people come in to see me, or I've spoken with people that know this firsthand of the charges that end up happening or the expenses that end up happening. And then they come and sit down and they end up with a Medicare Advantage plan to kind of take some of that pressure off of those expenses, to cap it, okay? You have to put a cap on it because it just, it goes and goes and goes and goes until it wipes you out. And that's not the greatest way, okay? It's walking a tightrope without a net. Yes, you're going to get care, excellent care, excellent. But the cost, and there is no cost you can put on your life, okay, and your health. But when there's ways of getting your health care just as good, okay, or better, all right, and offsetting that runaway train of expense, you need to take serious looks at them. And the first one was the Medicare Advantage plan. So this is the one in the middle that is this kind of like the next way you could ever go, okay, and I don't have it on here, but you can't have just A and B, because you're already in trouble, all right, without a drug plan. So this is would be, I would say, the bare minimum, okay? A, B, and a Medicare prescription drug plan. Now, option three, a Medicare, a drug plan, and a supplement. Okay? Medicare, A and B, a drug plan, PDP plan, and a supplement, okay? You may also hear them called Medigap plans, okay? It could be a Plan G, a Plan N, or something that's picking up a lot of interest this year, more than any other year, is a high deductible G, okay? Or other supplements that might fit your situation, but it's really G, N, or high deductible G. Are the plans that we're usually speaking of and looking at, all right? Now, this is another great way of getting your insurance, okay? Because you have Original Medicare giving us the broad access of pretty much
everywhere and anywhere you need to go in the continental United States or the United States. And as long as the doctors and the hospitals are in Medicare, you can go. All right. So you have that broad access with doctors and hospitals. And then you have a Medicare supplement plan helping offset those costs. Okay. Anything that Medicare does not pay, your supplement picks up the percentages with little to no money out of pocket expense for you, depending on which plan you pick. All right. And then you have your separate drug plan. Now, so for some people, this is a great setup. All right. This is like the golden ticket or top platinum plan, okay, for your health. Because health-wise, okay, because you have the opportunity to go and see any doctor in the United States, you have, and then you have a supplement that you have picking up the difference, okay, that 20%, that excessive charges that come your way. Well, that just doesn't happen for free. All right, because what you have is that Medicare supplement premium every month. Okay, now on average, the premiums every month, on average, okay, they would start, I would say, about $140, and they can run upwards of over $300, depending on which plan you need, okay, or which plan you select. All right, so of course, the only thing that you'll ever be responsible for that you cannot get away from, all right, in Plan G, Plan N, or your high deductible Plan G, you'll always have, at the minimum, your deductible for Plan B, which is $283. Now, the plans, different plans also might have a couple of small deductibles, like a $20 copayment or a $50 emergency room payment, okay? So that's why I always say little to no money out-of-pocket expense. But as long as you pay that premium, you'll have great coverage. So that's the issue, okay? It's extremely expensive to get your health care sometimes. You know, when you look at that and you look at a Medicare Advantage plan, that's the premiums are usually zero to very low, right? Zero to $70, let's call them. When you look at them, it looks like that's the better option than paying $150 on $200 a month. So obviously on the face of it, it looks like you're going to spend a lot more money. And you could, okay? But you also are able to go and see any doctor or go to any hospital in the country that takes Medicare. So it's usually the expense that is the deciding factor in many cases with making that decision on which way to go. So some people may even have a guaranteed right to get on one of these plans, all right? And other people are going to have to answer healthcare questions. And this year, with Medicare Advantage plans going away again and carriers going away, you're going to get a letter. We're dealing with those letters right now that your carrier is gone. Do not throw that letter away. On the bottom of that letter, it says, on the bottom of the letter, in a big long box across the bottom, it says, do not discard or do not throw out, because this is your guarantee right for your special enrollment policy of going into a Medicare or Medigap plan without medical underwriting. Your guaranteed right. The problem with that is you have to go into the highest plan available at the time that you were able to go on to Medicare. Okay, so sometimes your hand is forced to go on the most expensive plan.
Well, it's not sometimes. You are forced to go on the highest plan if you get one of those letters, okay? The beauty of it is you can go on. Bad thing is you have to go on at the highest rate, okay? So option four, right? Before there was two options. Medicare, option one. A and B, a supplement. And D, option two, Medicare Advantage Plan. A and B and D are rolled into one, and you have a Medicare. You have health care, right? So option four, this is another one that's becoming very popular. It started becoming popular last year, and this year it may be even more popular, I have a feeling. So a Medicare, a drug plan, and a health sharing plan, okay? Now, there's something completely different because health sharing is not a health care, okay? It has health in its name. So a lot of people assume that it's health care. But it's not. It's health sharing. And there's a lot to it to understand. So you can't just jump into it. I was very apprehensive about dealing with it. But I did look at one particular health sharing opportunity, and I've decided to start working with it because we need an option, all right? So I want to make it clear, health sharing is not health insurance, okay? It's not a Medicare supplement plan. It's different, okay? It acts somewhat like a supplement plan, but it is not, okay? It's not, all right? It's something different, all right? Medicare would still be your main coverage. Medicare gets the bill first, and then the health sharing program, you have to get a them, you know, you present the bill, and certain eligible costs based on the rules of these health sharing, and there are rules, right? And that's important part. And then you'll get your remainder of your cost paid for, right? Or shared. Okay, they don't like paid. They like the term shared because that's in their name. They like using that word. Because, I don't know, it was subliminal. I keep saying it, share. And what happens with these big medical events is it makes me nervous, okay, at times. So I haven't seen them all in action. So I'm apprehensive. But like I said, we have to have other options, all right? So maybe someone tells you, Perry, I really want to keep Original Medicare because I want to be able to see more my doctors, but I can't afford a Medicare supplement plan, right? I'm only looking at, okay, that maybe there is something else we need to investigate. It doesn't mean it's automatically right. It just means we need to look at it and ask the questions, and maybe it's something we need to try and see what happens, all right? Now, another one would be a Medicare only a drug plan and an indemnity plan. And we've spoken, like I said, about indemnity plans. And we're going to run out of time because there's so many options this year. We're not going to get to them all. But an indemnity plan added to a Original Medicare would help offset some of the expenses. They would help and offset some of the expenses for hospitals and doctors and emergency rooms. You could add an indemnity plan with a Medicare Advantage plan as well. And you can add an indemnity plan with a supplement. Okay. An indemnity plan could be added to any of them. And what it is, it's you decide what you want to use. If you go into the hospital, you decide the value you want to collect. When you come home, you send them the bill and you said, I want $300 a day. You were in the hospital for 3 days and they're going to send you a check for $900. That's the thing behind this. It kind of offsets the costs of your deductibles or your co-payments. An indemnity plan helps you be whole again. Okay. It doesn't help your insurance. It helps you. It helps you for doctor visits. It'll help you for hospital visits. It'll help you if you have a critical illness, chronic illness, you know, cancer, heart attack, stroke. All of these things are at your disposal to select an indemnity plan that would help you offset some of your costs.
So you can add that to just about anything that you want. It sounds like, you know, you can add it to everything. It sounds like Frank's hot sauce, but you can. You can add an indemnity plan to all of your health cares. And actually, if even if you are not in Medicare, you have a lot of people that select a indemnity plan to add on to their health care costs, especially now when you have $5,000, $6,000, $7,000, $8,000 deductibles. An indemnity plan can help you. Now, I kind of got through them all. All right, I might have been babbling a little bit. I don't know. But anyway, this is Perry Cataldo, the Perry Cataldo Show. Thank you all for tuning in. And remember, health is wealth.

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1: USA Radio News, I'm Anthony Lucero. Krista Pike's attorneys are going to court tomorrow seeking preservation of evidence from Tennessee's failed execution. They want records including drug lot numbers and other information from the September 30th procedure. Pike is now conscious and speaking but remains hospitalized. A year after a U.S.-backed plan aimed at ending the Gaza war, major parts of the agreement remain unresolved.
2: Israel continues military operations in Gaza while Hamas is not disarmed and an international stabilization force is yet to be assembled. Humanitarian aid has increased, but more than 1.2 million Palestinians still face acute hunger. Reconstruction is also moving slowly, with billions of dollars still needed. Ron Warner, USA Radio News.
1: A former music pastor in Ohio who appeared briefly on American Idol
3: is sentenced to life in prison without the chance of parole for the murder of his wife while he was having an affair. A judge in Miami County handed down the sentence Monday after 40-year-old Caleb Flynn was convicted by a jury last week. Prosecutors say he staged a home invasion in February after shooting his wife, Ashley Flynn. Caleb Flynn claimed a burglar killed her. John Summers, USA Radio News.
1: Halloween candy is getting more expensive, with candy and chewing gum prices up 32% since 2019. Carly Schildhouse is the Senior Director of Communications of the National Confectioners Association. She spoke with News Nation.
4: Americans are incredibly enthusiastic about the Halloween season. They are looking for reasons to celebrate and to incorporate chocolate and candy into their celebrations.
1: Despite higher costs, 81% of Americans plan to celebrate Halloween, 94% of parents planning celebrations with their children. At the closing bell, the Dow's up 253, S&P 500 up 45, NASDAQ up 122. 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
5: It is also another marker in this weird social hysteria that we're having, where we feel like women deserve clemency just because they're women. Mercy and justice can coexist, but mercy requires more than an admission of wrongs. It requires repentance and reconciliation. It requires a transformed wrongdoer.
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5: Welcome back to the program, your lovable curmudgeon. We're at the top of the third hour, ladies and gentlemen. If there's anything that you missed, go to the podcast, download it. We had some nuggets of fun. We'll call it that. The previous couple of hours. And then, of course, the newsletter over at Substack, Chapter and Verse, Facebook, YouTube as well. Like and subscribe. Just to wrap this up, because we got Congresswoman Kat Kamut coming up at the bottom of the hour, because we've got some pretty, well, we're going to get into some of the AI and some of the stuff as it pertains to China. I'm pulling up a couple. I have actually a few things for her here. But two things that I wanted to hit first, including wrapping something up. You know, we talked a little bit right before Florida Man. I played audio of this really weird back and forth between Tucker Carlson and Jacob Rees-Mogg, who British politician, etc., big Brexiteer, all of that.

was livid over this. The embassy of Poland sent a letter. Bogdan Klitsch, who was said he was outraged by the false and deeply troubling statements that Carlson made regarding the outbreak of the Second World War during his conversation with Jacob Rees-Mogg. He said, quote, "You justified Nazi Germany's invasion of Poland in 1939, he said, by claiming that Hitler said 15% of Poland was once Germany. It was given to Poland at the Treaty of Versailles. That was German territory with Germans in it." And that was what Tucker said, because I watched the thing and he said that verbatim. He says that statement constitutes a colossal insult to the millions of victims of Nazism, including hundreds of thousands of American soldiers who had been killed or wounded by liberating Europe from the occupation by the Third Reich. He said, furthermore, your remark that the UK had nothing to do with it at all is also far from historical truth. The declaration of war on Germany by the UK and France was not merely a political obligation of the Allies. Had London and Paris not declared war on the Third Reich, he says, they would have been attacked anyway, and they would have. I'm a huge World War II buff. I was cringing to almost the point of death hearing Tucker talk about this stuff. They add that Hitler's objective was the complete destruction of the Polish state and the physical extermination of its population. That's true. The letter from Bogdan Klitsch, the ambassador from Poland to Carlson, notes that Hitler's objective was the complete destruction of the Polish state and the physical extermination of its population, followed by the continued bloodied conquest of the world. Hitler acted in collusion with another totalitarian criminal, Joseph Stalin. Together, that's when they planned the fourth partition of Poland, set out in secret protocol of the Molotov-Ribbentrop Pact, which paved the way for the tragedy of millions of people in Central and Eastern Europe, including the near total extermination of Europe's Jewish population. And he added, he demanded that he publicly retract. So twice in 1 year, Tucker Carlson makes an embarrassing faceplant international incident. Twice in 1 year. And he's trying to rewrite history, is what he's doing. And he's completely, irrevocably incorrect. And this ambassador is correct. Do you see what his plan is here? He's trying to get you to the, well, you know, they would have, you'd have, so what? So what if you've been speaking German? He obviously is romanticizing what he believes his anemic understanding of history as it pertains to. I cannot even believe we're having this conversation. I get it that he like got rejected for the CIA and he didn't make it through college. I get all of this stuff, but my gosh, do you have to show your uneducated ass so barely and blatantly before all of America? I mean, we're trying to make it to where, you know, we showcase people that have higher standards for their thinking. This ain't cutting it. I am flabbergasted. I feel like he, when I watched this, I feel like he was completely out of his depths and was like trying to grasp anything. Because Rees-Mogg is not, the leftists hate him. And so obviously they're supporting Tucker in this, the leftists in Britain, the ones who love the Islamists. But, oh my gosh, that was brutal to watch. That was brutal to watch. He just fell on his face. But this was, it's the retconning of history. And you should you have every right to be righteously indignant about people who lie about American history, especially so as a history in general, especially as it affects the United States of America. He thinks that Hitler was just living his best life and not wanting to hurt anyone. And it was everyone else who decided to engage. That's his, I mean, I've seen enough of his interviews where that's pretty much, he's not a deep thinker. You can pretty much gather his worldview from what he said. Every episode he does is about somewhere gets Zionism gets worked in there. Every single episode. And of course, you know, tomorrow's October 7th. So this, most people I think would feel shame at being so publicly put in their place academically, but not him. Because it's about the clicks. It's whoever can, it's the modern day OnlyFans and he is the main pimp. It's whoever can whore themselves out the most and debase themselves the most

0: for clicks. That's what it is. This isn't about America for any of these people. Just like when he was on Fox, it was a complete and veneer. It was a complete and total veneer. It was fake. I'll never forget. I watched him argue with my late boss and friend Andrew Breitbart one day. And that's when Tucker was still wearing his bow tie. And I can't remember. We were on the way. We were in D.C. and we were walking to some event or walking from an event. Tucker always thought that Andrew was gauche. He did not think highly of the way that Andrew not only prosecuted stories, but also was working with activists, etc. And because Andrew was very Hunter S. Thompson about things. The little gonzo, little bit, but not full on. And Tucker just thought, because he was part of the Beltway establishment, and Tucker was always a part of the establishment, make no mistake. Anyone who argues with you otherwise has not been in this long enough. They do not know. They think history began the day that they became politically aware. And he was very snotty. And now I realize why there was that resentment, because he was jealous. It was after Andrew created Breitbart that Tucker did Daily Caller. I felt, now I look back on it and I'm like, it's because he was jealous, because Andrew was accomplishing all the things that he was not. And it made perfect sense. And now I see that now. Then he tried to kind of co-opt in some ways his delivery and presentation. But Andrew was an intellectual, whereas Tucker is not. Andrew had actual principled moorings, whereas Tucker does not. So it became very, very, it's very obvious, especially to those of us who know both of them in person. It's very obvious. You need to realize something. There are a lot of people in conservative media that are not conservative. There are people on Fox News that are not conservative. There are people on CNN that aren't even as progressive as they would like for you to think that they are. So much of this is just remedial Hollywood. That's why a lot of people like me don't like going to DC and don't like participating in any of this stuff, because it's so fake. It is all so damn fake. I hope you guys are aware of this, because it really is. Now, this situation with Britain and the British counterterrorism officials, you know, the Royal Air Force in Fairford, the air base that was used by us, I said was, for bomber operations, most recently strikes in Iran. As you know, Trump has now said, nah, get out. We're taking all of our bombers out. The seventh man was arrested over this terror plot after six others bailed. Now, this all started, the investigation began the day before my birthday, the 27th. A farmer literally returning home after an event just happened to come by these super sus white vans that had incorrect numbers and weird lettering. So they couldn't even get the grammar right. That's how immediately she knew it was all fake. And she blew the whistle on it and apparently thwarted what could have been a terror attack. Five men arrested at the time on suspicion of terrorism and explosive offenses. A sixth arrested on October 1st. And then they are all free on bail, remember, because they didn't say anything mean about somebody on social media, which is way worse than a terror attack on an airfield. I mean, according to Britain's, their leftist government perspective. Now, it's a British base, but it is a, historically has always been a an important military installation for us, for the United States, for operations, not just in the Middle East, but all over Europe. And it houses our heavy bombers, right? Obviously, we took 10 of the B-1s, and they're now back in the U.S. of A. After this new threat, Trump said, get them all back. We're done. We're not doing this. And the vice president said that the U.S. was just trying to protect our guys by withdrawing these bombers. That makes all the sense in the world. I mean, clearly they're not able to do it over there. They're not able to actually do it. That we're just trying to protect our bombers, our pilots. The Pentagon confirmed it. They had been redeployed to their home stations in the U.S. And this Iranian plot, which is more and more what it really looks like, although Rubio was saying, look, it's not unusual to see the movement of assets to different parts of the world. Downing Street insisted that the base was safe. So Rubio's out there smoothing some things over. But we had to get them out because we can't. How insane is that? We can't even trust. We can't trust them to keep. It's, they don't have the ability to really do it themselves anymore. They don't have, and we can't sit here and sacrifice all our bombers to try to keep up some kind of appearances or some sort of relations when they can't keep them safe. I think that they should be concerned about that. We have more on the way. We got Congresswoman Kat Kamick is going to be joining us later. Our partners bring you the program. It's the folks over at Patriot Mobile. It is the only Christian conservative cell phone service that you have available to you. I don't know if you realize this or not, but there isn't another conservative cell phone service. 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There's some that kind of flirt around with the idea that they are, but they're not. And one of the things that you need to realize is not only do they think like you, meaning they're not going to betray you with how they spend your money, but they have premium priority nationwide service across all three major U.S. networks. 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You have a 100% U.S.-based customer service crew, so these are people based right here in Texas to handle all of your calls. Patriot Mobile is also based in Texas. This is the founder literally lives down the road from me. They have not been sitting on the sidelines. Not only do they combine excellent customer service and so many benefits, including, like, for instance, dual network capability, two networks on one phone, but they're also making sure that your values are reflected in how they steward the money that is given to them for their service, right? 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Through Preborn, just this year alone, more than 50,000 babies have been saved and more than 5,100 people have made commitments to Christ. 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

0: and now. All of the news you would probably miss. It's time for Dana's Quick Five.
1: This is the weirdest headline. So this comes from Daily Mail. So, but it said Russian agents defecated in Finnish politicians' toilets as like hybrid warfare. They've literally been sending secret agents. They're sending secret agents into the homes of Finnish politicians. They break in there and they use their toilet and they mess with stuff. I'm not kidding. They said at least 20 MPs in Finland have reported mysterious break-ins at their homes. And these people use their bathrooms. A senior MP for their ruling center-right National Coalition Party says he thinks it's part of a Russian plot to intimidate the politicians in the country. He says it's a way for Russian intel to show that people are being monitored and a way to create confusion and concerns. So another member of their parliament said he's launching an investigation into the significant series of break-ins. Now, the reason why they think it's Russian is because this has happened before. Apparently, they previously did this. The State Department even itself had a memo documenting multiple home intrusions where Russian agents were breaking into people's homes, moving their belongings around, opening their windows, using their toilets. It was in 2014. These are like Soviet-era counter-intel things. This is like, what am I thinking of? Stasi-type stuff. No one suspects the Stasi, do they? We are here, we are in your homes. This is crazy. I can't believe that that's actually a thing that's happening, but it is. Let's see. No, I don't believe this. Countries that have more cats are happier. Probably also have more allergies. I say this because I'm super allergic to cats. SpaceX stock climbs to the highest since June. So now Musk has returned to his trillionaire status. Trillionaire. Can you believe that? I love that we live in an age where we can have a trillionaire. The Black Death Plague in Europe. Isn't this the thing that they're blaming on Russia?
2: Yeah.
1: And apparently somebody dropped a test tube. Do you believe that? That sounds too. They said it shut down 5 hospitals and they're bringing back the mask mandate in parts of Europe. No joke. We are scheduled to have on Congresswoman Kat Kamick out of Florida next. Stick with us. 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
1: Welcome back to the program, everybody. Dana Lash here with you. We're at the bottom of this third hour on this Tuesday. If you missed anything prior, just download the podcast. You can also find us on YouTube, Facebook, and the newsletter over at Substack, Chapter and Verse. I remember back, oh gosh, what was this, like 2015, 2016? Luke Rosiak, at the time, investigative reporter, he was at a different publication, did this deep dive into these two aides that work with Debbie Wasserman Schultz. And there was a lot of questions as to how much server access they had and all of this other stuff that came out. And he did a great job. And I could not believe at the time, you're working for someone in Congress. They didn't have any background checks. They had access to everything. And maybe I'm naive, but I thought, okay, surely they're going to have background checks working for Congress, right? I mean, for crying out loud, if you're working at like a water treatment plant, you have to have background checks. Clearly, you're going to have a background check if you're working for a member of Congress. No, there was none. And I thought, well, since that time, and this is, I still have some naivete that must be exercised from my brain. I kept thinking, oh, surely from this time, they have those now, right, for people working with Congress. No, they don't. And we have one congresswoman that's looking to change it. I cannot even believe that this is still a thing. Congresswoman Kat Kamick, one of my favorite people in the House, she represents the beautiful state of Florida, a portion of Florida. She joins us now via video. Congresswoman, it's so good to have you. I'm naive because I thought, especially after this reporting and after the investigation with Imran Awan and his brother and all this stuff, surely they would say, if you're going to be working for a member of Congress, you have to have background checks, especially after Dianne Feinstein and the Chinese driver and all, and Swalwell and his Chinese aide and the Qatari lobbyist and all of this. But no, we still apparently don't see the value of that. And you're looking to fix it.
2: Yes. Well, it's so good to see you, my friend. I have missed you. And yeah, absolutely insane. Just another example of the double standard that Congress sets for itself while they force everyone else to live by a different set of standards. So yeah, this has been something that we have been pushing for quite a while now. People are shocked, even my own colleagues, when we have been working through a lot of this sexual misconduct reforms that we're highlighting and putting forward. As I'm hearing from my colleagues, I said, well, you know, you could start with background checks. You know, that way you at least know if you have predators in your office. And they're like, wait, what? Yeah. What? And I'm like, yeah, you don't get your staff checked. And they're like, well, I thought that was done for me. And I said, no, you know, the House lets each office operate as its own entity. And so unless a member of Congress takes it upon themselves and pays for it themselves, their whole staff goes without background checks or any sort of vetting process. It is absolutely insane. And so our bill, HRS 500, would require background checks. And then it would also require every single staffer to disclose if they are a dual passport holder, meaning that they're a dual citizen of another nation, or if they have worked for any organization that is funded by an adversary or foreign nation. So, i.e. the Muslim Brotherhood and CARE, which works to actively place interns and staff on Capitol Hill.
1: Exactly. I can't believe. So up until this point, members of Congress had to pay themselves to have their own aides, their own staff background checked.
2: Yeah,
1: which
2: it was wild.
1: Tells me nobody really, maybe a handful of people maybe did it, but nobody really did it. Oh, my gosh. And that's, we have all this money for early learning centers, but not to vet the people that are working for members of Congress, because Congresswoman, they have access to so much stuff. They have, I mean, they got everything.
2: Yes. I mean, this is, it makes you a little bit crazy thinking about how much access to just simply infrastructure these folks have. Unfettered access around the Capitol Hill complex, not to mention the information access. We do constituent casework day in and day out. They have access to every single one of our constituents' social security numbers, their personal information, cases that they're working on behalf of these constituents at federal agencies, not to mention the fact that you have people working on committees like Intel, Armed Services, Homeland Security, Foreign Affairs. All of these staffers are not undergoing a background check, and yet they are in charge of drafting legislation and helping craft strategy and policy for our nation's national security. Mm. And yet they have not conducted a background check on these people. So I think once this is implemented, people will see some interesting departures from the Hill. And you also mentioned the foreign influence. It doesn't take but a Google search to find where this has been the case. I mean, heck, in my home state of Florida, and Congressman Mario Diaz-Balart has been very open about this, the Cuban espionage network was placing spies in his office. And the FBI got involved because so many red flags had been going up. Not to mention the fact that the Cuban embassy, they will host recruiting events. They call it mojitos and cigar rolling night, where they bring staff into this party and unwillingly recruit them. Like, these staff are just like, oh, this is nice, I'm having a mojito. I'm like, no, they're recruiting you, babe.
1: Yeah.
2: This is crazy.
1: Wow. That is, for those just joining us, we're talking with Congresswoman Kat Kamick from the great state of Florida. Because a lot of these aides are probably those who would, you know, argue for universal background checks and all kinds of stuff, and yet they can't even submit to that within their duty. Because I keep thinking of, like, Eric Swalwell and Feng Feng, and there are so many. I think Gene Wu was implicated there. I mean, I'm actually trying to organize all of the names of individuals who have run afoul of this because they did not have these protections in place. You know, we were talking about foreign influence, and this, you know, this kind of makes me think too. And I wanted to ask you this before we segue into, I want to talk to you about the stock trading ban. Like, for instance, the Fly Dubai flight. And now we have this news story that's come out about this United pilot who has been posting. It's one thing to post opinions, but it's another thing to defend and justify literal actual terror attacks on your social media and then put on your captain's hat and go climb into the cockpit and fly, you know, 300 people across the country in a big old United jet. I just feel like we need maybe more vetting of some of these people, everything from congressional aides to our pilots now, apparently, Congresswoman.
2: Yeah, I mean, think about this. You have to have a background check to coach your kids' Little League team. Yes. Or volunteer at your church. I mean, to work at the gas station down the road, you have to do a background check and an application process. There is no application process to work for Congress. There is no background check. And it's really frustrating that, again, one, there, you know, you got the double set of standards where Congress is continuing to live by a different set of rules than everybody else. But then it just gets to the heart of, what are we doing? Why are we continuing to put Americans last instead of Americans first? And I feel like we have gotten so sensitive to the idea that we're going to stand up for our own, that we're going to be non-apologetic and say, no, we're going to make sure that the people who have the best interests of our nation are here working on behalf of the American people. Because let me tell you, I have met some of these staffers who are sympathizers for terrorist regimes. I mean, heck, we've got members of Congress that, you know, have some very interesting positions as it relates to the Muslim Brotherhood and terrorism and, you know, people who say things like 9/11, some folks did something.
1: Yeah, exactly.
2: You know, they make asinine comments that make your blood boil. So it stands to reason that you obviously have staff that associate themselves with these types of opinions. So we need to know who these people are and who financed their way along their journey to Capitol Hill.
1: That was my question. My next question, because aren't there groups like, you know, you mentioned CARE and some others. And I mean, I could imagine any kind of foreign lobbyist entity that have these professional associations or these, you know, societal groups, and they get together these think tanks and they want to funnel aides, people to work for members of Congress, and they promote them. They do the introductions at the cocktail parties in D.C. I mean, that has to be overwhelming, too, especially, you know, you're going to D.C., you're organizing your office, and then all of a sudden you have these people being pushed at you and you have to vet every single one of them yourself.
2: Yeah, that it is. It's especially for a freshman member of Congress. You are drinking from a fire hose, and I mean, you're just trying to find the bathrooms, right? And so people are saying, oh, here's a fellow, here's some interns, here's, you know, this is a great, you know, junior staffer to put in your office. And it really is overwhelming. I will say that there are organizations like CARE, for example, that have a mission set, which is designed to place these individuals into congressional offices and really the career path in Washington is you start as an intern and then you become a staff assistant and then you work your way up through the ranks. And there becomes this standard that, well, this person worked in this person's office, so you know they've got references here. And there's an assumption that these background checks and vetting has happened along the way when in fact it really hasn't. And a good case in point is what happened just a few years ago where you had someone who started out as a fellow coming out of care, got placed into a congressional office, worked their way up all through a personal member's office into a staff position on committee, and then made their way to the National Security Council. Tell me that an individual who is paid for, that had their entire experience funneled and financed by the Muslim Brotherhood, is looking out for Americans first? I don't think so.
1: This is scary.
2: And so it's terrifying. It is absolutely terrifying. And it's maddening that my own leadership does not want to put this bill on the floor, which is why we're at the point where, you know, the gloves are going to come off because we have to fight for our national security. And this is what the American people demand of us. And we should be listening instead of saying, well, we're going to pass a college sports bill.
1: Yeah, this seems like one of the priorities to get done. You also have, before I let you go, I wanted to ask you about the stock trading ban, the voter ID vote as well, because Democrats blocked both of them. It all fell short of the votes needed. They were saying that they've said the voter ID isn't poison. They've said this for forever. Tell me about this, because I know everybody, especially with the stock trading voter ID as well. What can you tell us about where everything lies currently?
2: Well, it's just like you said, the Democrats in the Senate, they blocked passage on party line of this bill, which would ban members of Congress from trading individual corporate stocks, which again is not even an 80-20. That's like a 90-10 issue. Members of Congress should not be trading stocks. And along with that bill, it had a simple photo ID requirement. For all those people out there saying that there were poison pills and all that, I printed this bill out. It is 16 pages and I may be blonde, but I can read. And it says very clearly that it would require to vote in a federal election, a simple photo ID. There was nothing extra added, no requirement for citizenship, even though I believe you should be a citizen in order to vote. There was very simply a provision that said photo ID. That was it. And that was too much for the progressive radical left to stomach. And so they took down the entire bill, which again speaks to what their true agenda is, which is dependency and control. Mm-hmm. They've never cared about the issues that everyday Americans are facing. They have a radical agenda and they just want to take over government in order to enact it.
1: There you go. Right there. Congresswoman Kat Kamick doing the hard work in D.C. And we really appreciate you bringing all of this up to everybody's attention as well, because these are issues that, you know, especially the congressional vetting and obviously the voter ID. This is what people need to know, because they keep hearing all these talking points from the left. Like, and as you said, it was 16 pages. And I kept thinking, is there something I'm missing? Because they keep alleging that there's something in here that is not. It's like one of the easiest reads possible. Apparently they didn't read it. So we appreciate that you did and that you're out there fighting on behalf of Americans. Congresswoman Kat Kamick, thank you so much. Good to see you.
2: Thanks, Dana. Mm-hmm. Good to see you.
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3: 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Recently, he brought that lesson somewhere new, a homeless shelter where residents learned how AI can help them get back on their feet.
4: There you're not teaching how do you write great Java code. You're treating like, hey, do you want to create a way to update your resume? Amazing. Like, just pump in your experiences and go through a few drafts. And like, that's better than, frankly, most coaches can come up with. Like, it's awesome. And you can do it yourself. Or, hey, your grandkids coming over. A lot of these folks are older and they're just having a tougher time later in life. Do you know you can create a storybook with their faces in it using AI and they can color it in when they come visit you? One guy was like near tears, like the idea he could connect with his grandkids like that. Normal people just need that stuff. My whole shtick is context and confidence. Am I giving you context about what is important? And am I giving confidence that you can do it too? If you finish time with me thinking I'm smart, then I have failed. If you leave time with me feeling I feel smarter, success.
5: 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Now, Rob Schmidt is on Newsmax tonight talking about the war for America's future. 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
1: Welcome back to the program. Dana Lash with you. I was telling Kane on break that, so I was correcting people. Actually, I just had one, I almost said treat. That might work. I had one post, let me pull this up, where all I said was that Trump did not say what people thought. Actually, I retweeted the LA Times that said, Trump suggests letting Iran take out Los Angeles and San Diego. And I'm like, garbage like this is why we loathe you. And so I have a bunch of really angry leftists who are all in my comments like, see you next Tuesday, and railing at me.
2: Good Lord.
1: Oh, I know. They're super upset that I'm right. I am so right. Bask in the rightness, because he didn't say it. He didn't say that. He was saying that if it got bad, he doesn't want that to happen. Literally, they actually inverted what he said. Look, if you're going to get mad at Trump, get mad at him about real things. Like, I hate the Trump accounts. I think they're socialism. I've written three posts about it. I've talked to you ad nauseum about it. I think it's ridiculous. I don't like it. But he didn't say this. I mean, that's why nobody takes you seriously, because you guys, these leftists, try to find a, they try to make something out of something he didn't actually say. But see, they won't actually criticize the Trump accounts because they like that. So they're going to try to, oh, look what he said. He said he wanted to lot of Los Angeles and San Diego to get by. No, he didn't. He was actually talking about this is what Iran could do. And then he talked about how it's very uncomfortable right now with the price of energy, but it's a temporary thing and it's designed to get this end result. So, yes, he's saying that we're going through this to get this result and it's coming around. That's what he was saying, his whole speech. People didn't listen to it. They listen to one thing and they're like, that's what they do. So I am right. Choke on it. That's it. So you guys know, I did call one guy. I said, you hysterical boomer, no offense to the non-hysterical boomers out there that have actual brain cells. I don't care if somebody's like, you dumb Gen Xer, like talking about a leftist Gen Xer, because they are dumb. And they unfortunately share probably a generation with me, sadly. Or like Zoomer, like whatever Zoomer. You can totally say that to a lefty Zoomer, because not everything is about them. Not everything is about you. I mean, you can have those people in your generation. So there you go. All right. Today in stupidity came.
3: I like how you said angry leftists, as though those, yeah, it's redundant to say that.
1: They just aren't happy about anything. Like, you could give them a free ice cream cone and they'll complain.
3: Just who they are. Jasmine Crockett being one of the meaner ones. Cut 16, Juan. Jasmine Crockett, who actually made it public that she wasn't actually endorsing Talafrico, had this to say. Listen to this.
4: But I just want to be clear. I support all Democrats. Yes, that includes James Talafrico, who I endorsed the day after the election. Okay? But let me tell you about
3: really?
4: The PAC.
3: Okay. Nobody believes that. Not even
1: Why
3: for
1: is
3: a
1: the camera
3: bit.
1: So close to her face, though?
3: My assumption is so she doesn't want you to see where she is. I have no idea.
1: Interesting. I mean, all right.
3: Yeah.
1: Folks, I'll be on Waters tonight in the 7 p.m. Central hour. So just watch social about all of that. And in the meantime, find us on Substack, Chapter and Verse, the podcast, YouTube, Facebook. I'll be back with you tomorrow.
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1: USA Radio News, I'm Anthony Lucero. A federal appeals court heard arguments over whether a judge had the authority to restore billions of dollars in funding
2: the Trump administration cut from Harvard University. Attorneys for the administration and Harvard appeared Monday before a three-judge panel of the first U.S. Circuit Court of Appeals in Boston. U.S. District Judge Allison Burroughs ruled last year the cuts amounted to illegal retaliation for Harvard's rejection of the administration's demands for changes to Harvard's governance and policies. John Summers, USA Radio News.
1: President Trump says the Iran war may be nearing an end, but he will soon decide whether to pursue a peaceful resolution or continue using military force. The war has disrupted energy markets and shipping for months. Gulf oil exports have now recovered to more than 80% of their pre-war level, easing some supply concerns. Fighting in Yemen is escalating, with Saudi Arabia reporting new attacks and additional nations preparing to strengthen their defenses.
3: Saudi Arabia says Houthi missiles and drones struck two airports, injuring three people. Saudi-backed Yemeni forces are also fighting to regain territory from the Iran-aligned Houthis near the strategic Bab el-Mandeb Strait. Turkey and Pakistan have agreed to move toward deploying forces to Saudi Arabia under a new defense agreement. Ron Warner, USA Radio News.
1: NASA is preparing for a crewed return mission to the moon in 2020. With plans for a nuclear reactor near the lunar South Pole by 2030. NASA Administrator Jared Isaacman.
4: The three most powerful rockets in the world, they're going to converge for what will probably be a 10 to 14 day long mission, test out the Orion spacecraft with our landers, feel really good for 2028. We send our astronauts back to the moon.
1: NASA also hopes to establish a permanent lunar base by 2032. At the closing bell, the Dow's up 253, S&P 500 up 45, NASDAQ up 122. 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
1: A mumps outbreak at San Diego State has grown to 14 confirmed cases. That includes members of an athletic team. The highly contagious virus spreads through saliva and respiratory droplets, prompting daily screenings, contact tracing, and additional MMR vaccinations for close contacts. The U.S. is monitoring a possible pneumonic plague case in Russia after a researcher died of unexplained pneumonia. Nearly 200 people have been quarantined or monitored.
6: Anytime you hear that there's some disease that infected someone in a lab anywhere in the world, you're going to be concerned about it, especially given recent events.
1: Secretary of State Marco Rubio is urging Moscow to share more information. The WHO says the risk outside Russia is low. President Trump is temporarily allowing tax-free red-dyed diesel on highways, deferring the federal diesel tax through the year's end.
7: And this order will also drive down the cost of all delivery prices very substantially, and it's an honor to do it. And we're not going to need it long, I hope.
1: The move could lower fuel prices for farmers, truckers, and other drivers. Eva Marie Saint, the Oscar-winning star of On the Waterfront and North by Northwest, has died. Saint won an Academy Award for her film debut opposite Marlon Brando and then starred with Cary Grant in Hitchcock's 1959 thriller. She continued acting well into her 90s and also won an Emmy. Eva Marie Saint was 102. For USA Radio News, I'm Anthony Lucero.
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12: Hi, this is Sid Mark with the October Sounds of Frank Sinatra. And the legend continues. This week we go to October 1947 on Columbia, then on to October 1957 on Capitol and Come Fly With Me. Then the dynamic meeting of Sir Francis Albert of Sinatra and the Count of Basie, October 1962. All of this and more, this week's Sounds of Sinatra. My name is Sid Mark, and you're invited.

Continues. Quite a show this week. October 1947 on Columbia, October 57 on Capitol, and October 1962 on Reprise. All of that and more right after this.

And my, how the time is flying. And of all of the albums that Frank Sinatra recorded with Billy May, I surely would have liked to have been present for this one. October the 1st, 1957. It was Billy May, and it was Frank Sinatra.

0: Isle of Capri. 'Twas goodbye on the Isle of Capri.
1: It's Francis Albert, and there's absolutely no question about the Billy May charts. You hear it, you know it, you'll recognize it, because they have that very special Billy May sound. October the 1st, 1957. Now, Frank took a day off, went back in the studio October the 3rd, and while we normally think of Billy May with On the Road to Mandalay and the Isle of Capri, he wrote some beautiful ballad arrangements as well. Same album, Billy May, Francis Albert, one day later, 1957, right after this. For all of you who love to cook Italian, here's a mouthwatering message from Cento.
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0: Frank Sinatra and Billy May. That's Steve Lawrence's absolute favorite of all times, Moonlight in Vermont and April in Paris and London by Night. And how about Autumn in New York? What an incredible recording session. Sheer beauty and absolute perfection. Sinatra, Billy May, 1957. Well, we go into the vaults and go back a few years right after this.
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0: And so we continue with more of the October Sounds of Frank Sinatra. My name is Sid Mark. And if you're with us last week, we did a session with Axel Stordahl way back when, and we played London by Night. And if you listen to the one we just played by Billy May, you can hear the reference. Well, speaking of Axel Stordahl, this time we went into the vaults at Columbia and came up with three tunes I know you know, but all three that we're about to play are previously unreleased alternate takes. Mean to me, spring is here, fools rush in, October 1947.

0: That was Frank along with Axel Stordahl. October 1947, how nice it is that the folks at Columbia have gone into the vaults to release the previously unreleased alternate takes. Now, can you imagine what's sitting out there? I know, for instance, when Frank did I've Got You Under My Skin on Capitol, it was take 26 that made it to the vinyl, and yet Milt Bernhardt was saying how great take number one was. He's the guy who did the great trombone solo. Well, that's 1947, and if you move up just 10 years to October 8, 1957, and again, you've got Billy May, you've got Van Heusen and Kahn, and you have one of the Sinatra classics of all times, and one of Billy May's absolute favorites, according to Sinatra 101. Have both for you right after this.
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0: And according to the book Sinatra 101, that's Billy May's favorite. He said that was absolute perfection. The arrangement was perfect. Sinatra was perfect. But then again, it's from Come Fly With Me. Up next, my favorite from the session. I mean, I like a lot of the tunes, and Come Fly was great, but this was written specifically for Frank Van Heusen and Kahn and Billy May and Francis Albert right after this.
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2: USA Radio News, I'm Anthony Lucero. The failed execution of Krista Pike has already led to changes in Tennessee's prison system. Corrections Commissioner Frank Strata has resigned. Governor Bill Lee has ordered an independent review. Pike survived two lethal injection doses and is now conscious and speaking. Cornell students, professors, and others are thronged to Campus Plaza Monday to protest the university's response to allegations of sexual assault at a fraternity house in 2024.
3: Students complained during the demonstration the Ivy League university has met sexual assault complaints with procedures and silence instead of support. Athena Holloway is a public policy major and president of the Cornell University chapter of NAACP.
4: Our experiences may be different. Our stories may be different. But what ends up touches one part of our community. All of us have a responsibility to respond. So let's say it one more time.
3: Speakers faulted fraternities, the university trustees, and Cornell President Michael Kotlikoff. John Summers, USA Radio News.
2: The war with Iran continues, but there are growing calls for diplomacy as fighting disrupts a critical global shipping route.
5: Iran's foreign minister says negotiations, not military action, are the only way to end the conflict. The comments come as fighting continues around the Strait of Hormuz, where attacks on commercial vessels have disrupted oil and gas shipments. The Trump administration has emphasized economic pressure, while Iran says it will respond to further military action. Ron Warner, USA Radio News.
2: A British Airways flight from London to Chicago had to make an emergency return after rapidly losing around 27,000 feet of altitude.
6: You just have these alarms going off and you've got the oxygen masks that are falling. I travel a lot. I have never been in a situation where we've got oxygen masks hanging.
2: The Boeing 787 landed safely at Heathrow, and British Airways says they are investigating the technical problem. From America's News Network, USA Radio News.
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1: And again, welcome. It's hour number two, the October Sounds of Frank Sinatra. My name is Sid Mark, and the legend continues. I remember this like it was yesterday. I mean, I really couldn't wait for this release. Frank was so pleased. I mean, after all, he's the head guy at Reprise Recordings. He'll do what he wants to do, record with the bands that he always wanted to record with. It took place in the studio October the 2nd, 1962, so we're talking about Sir Francis Albert of Sinatra and the Count of Basie.

you constantly. When you're out in a crowd, the blues will haunt your memory.

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Who could ask anything more? Loving one who loves you, and then taking that vow.

0: Francis Albert and Count Basie and the Big Band. Now, having worked in a jazz room for about 5 or 6 years and booking the Basie Band and Ellington and Chico Hamilton and Sarah and Ella and Dizzy, I mean, Stan, Canton, Maynard, the list goes on, there's always been this rap on jazz bands, primarily even in concerts, that they used to show up a little bit late and kind of straggle in, and then, of course, the curtain would go up and everyone would be there. But for these sessions, I'm told that all the guys came early. Everything was well rehearsed. They brought their wives. They brought their cameras. October 2nd, 1962. The next day, every bit as great. As a matter of fact, this next tune out, all arranged by Neil Hefti, is perhaps Frank's favorite from the entire session because he did it for quite some time. It's Sinatra, it's Basie, right after this.
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1: Francis Albert, Count Basie and the Big Band from October 1962 in Tender Trap, I Only Have Eyes, and of course, the incredible chart by Neil Hefti and Pennies from Heaven. We'll pause back with Frank Jr. right after this.
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5: In July of 1995, there was a 3-day celebration of the music of Frank Sinatra at Carnegie Hall. Among those appearing, Vic Damone, Rosie Clooney, Linda Ronstadt, Michael Feinstein, and on the closing evening, it was Frank Sinatra Jr. and a 60-piece concert orchestra. And Frank Jr. invited me to introduce him at Carnegie Hall, and with the Nelson Riddle arrangement and 60 musicians on stage, Frank Sinatra Jr. performed Spring Is Here.

From the CD, As I Remember It, and I'm so glad that Mr. S. had a chance to hear this tribute to him by his son. That's Frank Sinatra Jr. For all of you who love to cook Italian, here's a mouthwatering message from Cento.

0: Nada.
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1: I first met Frank Sinatra Jr. when he was just 19 years old, and we were close friends for some 52 years. We spoke on the phone at least once a week, and we saw each other whenever he was anywhere, I would say 100 miles from Philadelphia. We were together in good times and in bad times, and we shared all those moments, and as many as we could get together. We met in my studios in Philadelphia, and we talked about some great programming that he was involved in. Ladies and gentlemen, Frank Sinatra Jr.

cigarette when the night is as black as the night's gonna get. Well, I'm still wide awake 'cause I still can't forget.

0: That, of course, is Frank Sinatra drinking again, Johnny Mercer, and arranged by Klaus Ogerman and done at the tail end of the first Jobim Sinatra session. And just prior to that, from that face, a Barry Manilow tune. Yes, Barry Manilow wrote, "I Was a Fool to Let You Go," all of a sudden, although Barry had recorded that. Now Frank Jr. has a marvelous recording of that, and a friend of yours just did it on his first CD or recording in some 30 years, and that's Stevie Lawrence.
1: Well, you know, Sid, our mutual friend Steve Lawrence has a nasty habit of picking wonderful songs. He's been doing it for 60 years. And Steve knows good material when he hears it.
0: I find that the origin of the tune, "I Was a Fool to Let You Go," you had chosen for your dad to do at a upcoming session that obviously never happened.
1: That's correct, Sid. His instruction to me, this, I would guess, sometime around 1988, was, "I want to make a record album of all ballads which swing. And I want the best soloists in the business." I had hired for the first date Buddy Childers, Jack Sheldon, Plas Johnson, Carl Fontana. I'd hired the best jazz soloist. I had one of the biggest Sinatra fans ever standing by to come out from New Orleans to record with him. That was Al Hurt. We were going to do Easy Street, the old song Easy Street, and my instructions were, these ballads that swing must all be tunes that I've never sung before. Now, that's a big order when it came to Frank Sinatra, because he had done just about everything, but I had to look high and low and everything, and I was a fool.
0: Do you recall any other tunes that you had chosen for the session?
1: Oh, yes. We had "If Ever I Would Leave You," "Cry Me a River," "Softly as in a Morning Sunrise."
0: These are some of the tunes that you've done subsequently.
1: Mm-hmm. That's right. Yeah. And we had a whole bunch of tunes. "My Foolish Heart," the Victor Young song. Another one we were going to do was the Victor Young song "Love Letters," from the movie of the same name, from years ago. And all of this never was to happen, as it turned out.
0: Well, there was a partial session, was there not?
1: Yes, there was.
0: The "My mm-hmm. Foolish Heart"?
1: That one actually, that one was recorded. The other three, we ran the orchestrations on "If Ever I Would Leave You," on "As Softly as in a Morning Sunrise," and Billy Mays' wonderful "Cry Me a River." Years later, I released "Softly" and "Cry Me a River" on my That Face album.
0: Mm-hmm. Mm-hmm.
1: But they had been written as for the Ballads That Swing album.
0: A friend of yours just sent me something online, which I happen to really find enjoyable, but it's a busted session on Evergreen. Have you?
1: That was in 76. And on that particular night, there had been some problem, Sid, in regards to a studio to record in. Hmm. Now, that was with the late Nelson Riddle, and they had recorded the Cy Coleman tune from his Broadway show, "I Love My Wife," and they had gone to the Streisand song, "Evergreen," with Paul Williams. And then something happened in the studio. I had been there that night. I don't remember exactly what it was, but they were very unhappy with the sound.
0: I always felt, because I have the busted session, and it's just that I guess the tail end of it is missing. I don't know if he ever sang it or not, but I always thought that could maybe be a duet where that could, where the parts that are missing could possibly be infused into a finished product. Something to think about. This is September in the Rain. This is, speaking of Nelson Riddle, Nelson's Chart. As we take it to our break, our guest is Frank Sinatra Jr., and we're back with more right after this.

0: If you suffer from COPD symptoms like shortness of breath and fatigue, where do you turn? 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

0: Ladies and gentlemen, as I usually say at the close of most programs, I wish you everything you want in life for yourselves and your families. Lots of hugging and kissing and sweet dreams. And God bless.
1: God bless you, Frank Sinatra. I love you.
0: I love you too, Sidney.
1: And that's what makes the whole thing go round week after week. We call it The Sounds of Sinatra. My name is Sid Mark, and the legend continues. Sleep warm.

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1: USA Radio News, I'm Anthony Lucero. Krista Pike's attorneys are going to court tomorrow seeking preservation of evidence from Tennessee's failed execution. They want records including drug lot numbers and other information from the September 30th procedure. Pike is now conscious and speaking but remains hospitalized. A year after a U.S.-backed plan aimed at ending the Gaza war, major parts of the agreement remain unresolved.
2: Israel continues military operations in Gaza while Hamas is not disarmed and an international stabilization force is yet to be assembled. Humanitarian aid has increased, but more than 1.2 million Palestinians still face acute hunger. Reconstruction is also moving slowly, with billions of dollars still needed. Ron Warner, USA Radio News.
1: A former music pastor in Ohio who appeared briefly on American Idol
3: is sentenced to life in prison without the chance of parole for the murder of his wife while he was having an affair. A judge in Miami County handed down the sentence Monday after 40-year-old Caleb Flynn was convicted by a jury last week. Prosecutors say he staged a home invasion in February after shooting his wife, Ashley Flynn. Caleb Flynn claimed a burglar killed her. John Summers, USA Radio News.
1: Halloween candy is getting more expensive, with candy and chewing gum prices up 32% since 2019. Carly Schildhouse is the Senior Director of Communications of the National Confectioners Association. She spoke with News Nation.
4: Americans are incredibly enthusiastic about the Halloween season. They are looking for reasons to celebrate and to incorporate chocolate and candy into their celebrations.
1: Despite higher costs, 81% of Americans plan to celebrate Halloween, 94% of parents planning celebrations with their children. At the closing bell, the Dow's up 253, S&P 500 up 45, NASDAQ up 122. From America's News Network, USA Radio News.
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12: Good morning, Amelia. And it's actually her last one as a Nee. She's with her big weekend coming up. but you can find us here every other Tuesday from 10 to 11 a.m. Thank you to our generous sponsor, Bank of New Hampshire. And make sure to give both Chamber Chats and GNCC a like and a follow on Facebook to stay up to date with all of our amazing events and programs, kind of like...
11: Yes. Oh my gosh, a ton coming up with October around the corner. Business After Hours, Wednesday, October 14th, 5:30 p.m. at the Nash Casino. Very excited about that one. Out of the Box Luncheon, Tuesday, October 20th at noon, 12 o'clock at First Church Nashua. 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And now I'd like to welcome our first guest of the day, Lindsay Jones from Beaverbrook Association. Welcome, Lindsay.
13: Hi, thank you for having me.
11: Thanks
13: excited
11: for
13: to be
11: coming.
13: Here.
12: Good to be here. Happy first day of fall.
13: I know. It's beautiful.
11: Yeah, perfect day. Perfect day to talk about Beaverbrook.
12: Yeah.
11: I feel like on a crisp fall day, everyone, if you're a New Englander, wants to be outdoors.
13: That's right.
11: Yes. So tell us all about Beaverbrook.
13: Sure. Yeah. So Beaverbrook's been around for over 60 years. It's in Hollis, New Hampshire, but we have 2,200 acres and over 35 miles of trails that spread into Brookline and Milford, too. If you haven't ever been there before, it is free and open to the public year-round, 365 days a year, dawn to dusk. We have some trails that allow, you know, horseback riding or mountain biking, but you can come walk your dogs, just be with your family and kind of explore. And on top of that, we have amazing year-round education programs. So that's not just for kids, it's for adults too. Like right now we have these really, really fun birding walks for adults. We have adult fitness hiking. We have wreath making coming up for the holiday season.
11: New chamber staff outings.
12: It's, yeah, right?
13: It's very festive and fun. And then for kids, you know, we do field trips with schools. We do private programs for like Boys and Girl Scouts. We summer camps, like a really, really big thing for us for many years. And we do really fun family events too. So like this weekend we have Fall Festival, hopefully if the nor'easter doesn't ruin those plans. yeah, so there's a bunch going on.
11: Yeah.
12: I have to ask, because it's kind of the stigma now. Do you get a lot of 30-somethings in your bird programs? Because I feel like that's the thing that people say is once you hit 30, it's about the birds.
11: All about the birds.
12: All about the birds.
13: That is so funny. You know, there are a few, but not maybe as
12: many as my thing. Yeah.
13: At least not yet. You know, it's kind of a newer thing we're trying, and sometimes it has to do with just like the timing of the mm-hmm. event, you know. So if it's during the day, you might be working. So mm-hmm. We get a lot of sort of retired people in those daytime programs.
11: Yeah.
12: Yeah, that's nice.
11: So it sounds like you guys do it all. There's always something to do over there,
13: yeah.
11: Which is awesome.
13: Yeah.
11: I wanted to ask, how long have you guys been around? I, mm-hmm. you know, because I grew up in New Boston, Milford area.
13: Okay.
11: And so you hear of Beaverbrook, and it's kind of like,
13: yeah.
11: If you're from that area, you know about Beaverbrook.
13: Yeah.
11: So mm-hmm. it seems like you guys have been around for a bit.
13: Yeah. So since 1964 is when we were founded. Oh.

0: to an event like a fall festival or a program or something else, and they say, I've lived here for 30 years and mm-hmm. I didn't know Beaverbrook was here.
1: Yeah.
0: So.
2: Yeah. Yeah. Well, I'm not originally from New Hampshire. So when I heard about it, I was like, Beaverbrook, I was like, that feels like it's so far away. It was like maybe 20 minutes, if that, from Nashua.
0: Mm-hmm. Yeah.
2: But then it's funny because my boyfriend's from Hollis and he goes, you don't know Beaverbrook? Like, I don't know anything. Like, I don't know anything. But when I went, I had filmed a Member Monday video and it was great because I was like, all right, I could just walk all day in these trails. Like, it's absolutely beautiful. And you guys just got a new, building, which was gorgeous for, kind of just event space, right?
0: Yes, it's for education, an event. So, but primarily we built it because, you know, being around for as long as we have been, you know, we have this beautiful historic property that was, a farm. It was actually a cattle farm, from 1865, but the problem, while beautiful, it wasn't really like serving our needs education wise, and so we were having to turn a lot of people away. We had these really long wait lists, and we had a sort of temporary structure up called a yurt, if you're familiar, which are charming, wonderful buildings, but it wasn't really suiting our needs. So yeah, the past 3 years has been about raising this $4.1 million to build this brand new, beautiful building that has 3 classrooms and kind of makes you feel like you're outside even when you have to be inside on a really bad weather day. And it allows us to, you know, make sure that we don't have to cancel a program. So if kids are coming from, let's say there's 90 kids coming from the city and maybe they don't have all the gear that they need for a field trip in the winter, they don't have to cancel. They can come and we can keep them warm inside. Mm-hmm. So yeah, we're really excited about this new building because it just expands opportunities, for us to really be welcoming, no matter the weather, and let kids interact with nature, and adults interact with nature, because whether they know it or not, they're going to be inspired to become the next stewards of the land.
1: Yeah, that's awesome.
2: And you guys also have, and I didn't get to really go walk into it, but you guys have a accessibility path, so that way it kind of helps.
0: Yep.
2: Not cover everybody, but like, well, cover most, you know, make sure everyone can be included in it.
0: Oh, yeah. That's awesome. Yeah. So, you know, you've probably been on trails before, that are like, you know, there's no roots, right? And it's just like wide and flat and even, and it's not usually muddy, or you don't have to kind of worry about the terrain. Well, a lot of our trails aren't that way. They're very natural, and that's part of their beauty, right? It's like you really feel like you're immersed in nature, and usually you're the only one on the trail, or at least that you can see or hear. So that's sort of a really special part of our conservation land and trail system. But not everyone can walk those trails. So we did create an accessible trail about 5 years ago, and it connects right to this new building.
1: Oh, wow.
0: So it's a beautiful loop, and it's actually a wildflower trail too. So at different times of the year, different wildflowers come up. So you can learn about that. But this is nice and flat and easy to travel. It's meant for someone in a wheelchair or a stroller or anyone who needs like kind of a gentler path. It's important to us that nature really is accessible for everyone, and we're trying in so many ways just to make sure that anyone can come no matter their abilities or comfort level.
1: Yeah, it's important to get outdoors. Yeah, absolutely. So I was talking with one of my good friends, and she's a newer mom, and she discovered you guys do the kids story time. So tell us a little bit about that. That's on Mondays.
0: Yeah.
1: Go ahead.
0: It's free. Yeah. It's free story time on Mondays at 10 a.m. You don't have to register. You just come, you know, grab your kiddos, grab a friend, grab the grandparents. It is amazing. We have an incredible story time teacher. Her name's Miss Ray, and she's always wearing a very bedazzled themed hat and has a really fun storybook to share. And it's up in our nature play area. And so maybe that's something is kind of maybe a best kept secret too. But we have this really fun nature play area. So you won't find like slides or swings, but you will find these really cool natural elements of like rope and wood and other things that kids can interact with during or right after the story time. So we've seen a ton.

0: ton of like friends being made and just like community connection being made at these story times.
1: Yeah.
0: So yeah, it's one of our favorite things. I often sneak out there and
1: Yeah.
0: step away from my computer or whatever it is I'm doing just to listen to Miss Ray work her magic.
1: Yeah, that's awesome. And like the importance of community, like going out, especially like those first time moms, like I don't know moms in my area, or you just moved, going to something like that and, you know, helping your child make friends and meeting other moms or dads, that's huge. Yeah.
0: And then a lot of times we see those same families, now that we've been doing it a few years, we have a forest preschool, for 3, 4, and 5 year olds. And so we'll see those story time kids who go into forest preschool, who then kind of age up into our summer camp, which starts at age 5. And so, I always think of this, phrase that one of our forest preschool teachers says, and she talks about how this place becomes their place and how important that is to feel like you have a special place. And we're really seeing that in these young children and that deep connection being created. Because someday, if we want those people to protect the natural world, they really have to care about it deeply first. And so you're starting to see this happen even in 2, 3, 4 year olds.
1: Yeah.
2: I didn't realize that you guys had a forest preschool. Is that a year-round program that you guys have?
0: So it's a school year program, yeah. So
2: Okay.
0: like September through end of May, early June. It's actually amazing. We've been doing it for a long time, but in the last few years, it's evolved and it's actually a fully licensed preschool. And so it's now takes place in the new building. It was in a different building. We have a just down the road from Maple Hill, we have Brown Lane, which is this beautiful, beautiful, special spot. But it was over in Brown Lane before. And so now it's in the new building. And it is a 5 day a week for some kiddos, or you can just do a couple days a week. But it's really popular. And honestly, parents are asking us to have a kindergarten. So,
2: You're like, all right, eventually we'll start working our way up to have a whole elementary school.
1: Do you have anything for adults?
0: I know. I
1: That
0: know
1: sounds
0: a
1: like a
0: lot of
1: blast.
0: parents are often see like our summer camp and they're like, can I come?
2: I mean, well, even when I was there filming the Member Monday video, I was like, man, these kids are having a blast. I was just watching. I'm like, not to feel creepy, but I'm like, this is great. Like, they look like they're having like so much fun. So what is the, do you guys have like a wait list for this, the program and
0: It
2: stuff, or is it
0: depends.
2: just kind
0: Yeah,
2: of?
0: sometimes our forest preschool is definitely in high demand, and so it depends. There's a couple different options. We have a 3 year old program that's a couple days a week, and then we have a 4 or 5 year old program that can be up to 5 days a week with a little bit of like aftercare included. So it depends on what you're looking for, but it's all on the website, and you can reach out to our team anytime if, to learn more. But I think it's really catching fire because parents are starting to realize that like the way like when their children come home, they're just realizing, and I realized this honestly, my daughter just went through forest preschool, and I realized that the way that they're learning is so different. Like the teachers actually like learn with you. You know, they're not standing in front of the classroom managing 20 kids and, you know, doing one activity to the next. They're like getting down in the dirt and they're like discovering that caterpillar or salamander or tree like at the same time, and like sharing that sense of wonder creates this like just curiosity and deep connection. And so when I've talked to other forest preschool parents and they're kind of sharing this, like, I can't believe that she has this vocabulary and she's not just like, oh, look at that caterpillar, but like, let me get on my hands and knees and like, look at that caterpillar.
1: That's so cool.
0: Yeah, they it's just different and special.
2: And I think it's nice too, like being outside and you're not in front of like a screen all day, and not like how parents are the screen kids, you know, whatever, but it's like it's nice to just like to literally touch grass.
1: Just like hands-on
0: Literally touch
1: learning.
0: grass. It's really impactful. I think a lot of kids just don't get that unstructured time outside, or unstructured time in general, because we have busy lives, and a lot of times parents, both parents might work, or so we have to put our kids into kind of activities, right? Right. For kind of childcare in a way. So they miss some of that unstructured time, but this is like the best kind of unstructured time where they get to like actually be kids and discover. I'm talking a lot about Forest Preschool, which is like a special magical program, but we have homeschool and we have summer camp, and like one kid for 1 week of summer camp can have this same experience that is so, so meaningful to them.
1: That's awesome. And so when do you guys start taking, do you take applications for that summer camp? How does that work?
0: Yeah. So we usually open it up in like late February, early March for summer camp.
1: Yeah.
0: And those are for 5 years old and up to like seventh, eighth grade. Eighth grade is kind of the oldest. And so it's like small groups based on age.
1: So you must work with, do you work with the surrounding public schools then a lot? Okay, for field trips and summer camp and all that?
0: Yep.
1: Okay.
0: Yeah, so we get a lot of field trips from, I mean, you could probably name any school and probably tried to come or do come. But even, you know, some in Massachusetts, like sometimes Lowell schools or other Massachusetts schools will come, and during the school year, we're gearing up. We pretty much are going to have a big yellow bus, you know, coming down the dirt road every day, which is great. You know, a lot of kids, kind of like what we were talking about earlier, like might not know Beaverbrook unless they get to have this little field trip, right? Yeah. So
1: that's awesome. And so, being a nonprofit in 2026, we chat with a lot of them on the station. What are some of the things, you know, you're needing help with, whether that's volunteers or events coming up, fundraisers, anything like that?
0: Oh, yeah. Great question.
1: Do you guys take volunteers at Beaverbrook?
0: Yes.
1: Okay.
0: We do. We love volunteers at Beaverbrook. So we're a small team. And we have a lot of land to manage. And so trail maintainers, trail monitors, that's a great way to help. Or sometimes we'll put out a call for like, hey, we need to do a trail work day, sign up. So we'll usually put that out on like our social media or an email. And if you're interested, I would definitely just like follow us on those channels and sign up, or you can just reach out to us directly, and we can put you on like a volunteer list to make sure you're the first to know. But we have all kinds of volunteer opportunities out on the trails, helping us steward the land. We also have the Maple Hill Gardeners, which take care of our beautiful, beautiful gardens that we've had for decades. So if you're a gardener, we always need help there. And then events. So we have the Fall Festival coming up, and then we are doing a few more community events this year. So like our Trunk or Treat, which is something we're doing for the first time ever. That's Friday, October 30th from 4 to 6, and it's free to come.
1: How fun.
0: But, you know, you could decorate a car and come kind of volunteer your time and make it fun for the kids. Yeah, so, I mean, lots and lots of volunteer opportunities all the time. So I would say if you're interested in kind of getting involved, then you would just reach out to us. We kind of put you on a list to make sure you're the first to hear.
1: Okay. Trail maintaining. That sounds like a blast.
2: Yeah. I once went, I was hiking somewhere. It was one of the 4,000 footers, and they were like doing trail maintenance there. And I'm like, you guys just logged up half of this like heavy equipment or whatever, and like we're doing stuff. I'm like, that's crazy. But it looked nice. Like it's like, it's a great way to like, I'm sure you get to walk around and just kind of keep an eye on things and just kind of clean up after, which sounds like to me, I'm like, okay, that sounds like a good volunteer opportunity for me.
0: I
2: can just walk around.
0: Well, sort of, you know, if it's like, if you like to just hike anyway, and then you can, what ends up happening is you kind of like adopt a trail and you, and you take care of that trail and might report like, oh, there's a tree down, or you might help like cut back the brush, or, you know, so people can pass without getting spiked or poison ivy or something.
2: Yeah. Covered in ticks.
0: Yeah.
1: So what do you guys do like during the winter? Because you said you're open all year round. So I'm assuming a lot of holiday events, but then snowshoeing?
0: When we have snow.
1: Yeah.
0: It's been kind of a... Yes. you know, last year was a good year, but we've had a couple of years where there just hasn't been a lot of snow, but we have tons of snowshoes that are free.
1: Oh, cool.
0: To use for members. And then just only a few, like $10 to rent if you're not a member. But we love getting people out there on snowshoes, and we'll do classes with where they hike with snowshoes. Yeah. And then we are hoping to have like a winter solstice event this year. That'll be something else new, but we have this great new space. So we're trying to make sure we're utilizing it and welcoming the community in. So around the 21st of December, keep your eyes out. It's a family event. Just celebrating the solstice. Other than that, yeah, I mean, our programs keep going. Like, we have after school, kids come and they go sledding and they just play outside in the snow. Field trips keep coming. We have maple sugaring programs that happen that are super popular. We might slow down a little bit, but really not a lot.
2: Yeah, I was going to say, it sounds like the list of things you guys might not do is shorter, like significantly shorter than what you do.
0: Yeah. I mean, there's a lot to see and explore out there. You know, we have an incredible group of educators who have been with the organization for over 20 years, and others are, you know, and it's a mixture of like naturalists, biologists, ecologists, early childhood teachers, the list goes on, but they're passionate about the outdoors, so their creativity is never ending. Mm-hmm. And always just trying to find a way to like get people outside, learn something new, mm-hmm. get their hands on something. You know, we do like a skulls and bones class because we have all this I know, yeah. taxidermy, and which is really cool, and bones and furs. So kids love touching that and learning about the teeth and the, you know, different, I don't know, parts of the animal.
2: Yeah. Only touch it here, though. Yeah. If you see it in the woods, don't touch there.
0: Right.
1: Well, yeah. Lindsay, we have about a minute left here. Mm-hmm. That flew by.
2: It really did. I was like, I could talk about this all day.
1: I know, same. Do you want to just like plug where people can find you if they want to bring their school for a field trip, Forest Preschool, just, yeah.
0: Yeah, sure. Yeah, so if you go to our website at beaverbrook.org, you can find everything you need there. You can email us, you can call us. Our office and the kind of the main trailhead is at 117 Ridge Road in Hollis. It has a nice big parking lot. That's where you can find the nature play area. That's where there's also a story walk, which I didn't mention. But so that's like a good place to go if you've never been before to kind of get your bearings. But you can also look up trailheads online on Google, and there's maps online you can get. So pretty much everything you need is on the website, but we love to hear from our community and just reach out to anyone on our team anytime.
1: Yeah, it sounds like I'll be popping on that events calendar sometime soon.
2: Yeah, right?
1: That's awesome. Well, Lindsay, thank you so much for joining us. 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We'll be right back after this short break.

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6: Thank you, Amelia. And thank you to our show sponsors, Bank of New Hampshire. Our next guests today are two names. You probably have faces and names that you've seen in the chamber a lot. It is Joe and Jerry from Bangor Saving. Welcome, guys. How you doing?
7: Doing well. How are you guys doing today?
6: Good.
7: Doing
6: great. Good.
8: Happy to have you on. Chamber regulars.
6: Yeah, right?
7: Yeah. Comes with the job description.
6: Yeah. Yeah, I know. We were just doing a business after hours with you guys, and I think you guys were listing off between you guys and Jeff. It was like, you guys are everywhere, just all over.
7: Yeah. We like to be active. We like to give back to the community and participate with a lot of the local businesses and nonprofits. So, being on the board or volunteering, that's just it's just what we do. It's our culture. So, yeah, you do see us around a lot.
6: Yeah.
8: And you guys are good at it.
9: Yeah. We try. You know, we could probably tick off a list as long as your arm of the things that we get involved in. But it's part of being in the community. Yeah. You know, you can't just be here as a bank without getting involved and showing your faces and supporting the people that are trying to make this place a better place.
8: Right, right. And Bangor's great at that. I mean, I see you guys everywhere and your logo everywhere, and you're very involved in the community and local nonprofits. So, and when we were at Finnegan Fence ribbon cutting, you guys were a huge, huge presence there as well.
7: Mm-hmm.
8: So, yeah, tell us a little bit about Bangor.
9: Well, Bangor was established back in 1852, so we're about 170 years at this. Obviously started in Bangor, grew, and then about 9 years ago, they were looking to expand into New Hampshire, and they found Granite Bank, which another small bank with deep roots in the state, and came in, acquired Granite Bank, and you know, we now have 9 branches in New Hampshire. What kind of sets us apart as a bank is we are a mutual bank. We don't have shareholders that we have to account to. So anything that we do is for the betterment of the customers' relationships and the bank itself. And it shows so J.D. Powers does a ranking of New England banks every year, and mm-hmm. we've been the highest in customer service for the last 9 straight years.
8: Oh, wow. That's awesome. Good
9: so
8: for you guys.
9: You know, you're not going to get taken care of better than you will be at Bangor Savings Bank.
8: Yeah. Mm-hmm. And customer service is huge when it comes to banks. I will be the first to attest to that.
10: Oh,
8: I just had a debacle. Ashley will know this with my debit card, mm-hmm. and I want to bang my head against the wall. So that's great to hear about Bangor and customer service.
9: I know a place.
7: Well, and to Jerry's point, yes, customer service is really important because banks as a whole, for the most part, we all offer the same products. So you can get a mortgage, you can get a checking account, credit card and all of those things. But realistically, it's what sets us apart from our competitors. And when you pick up the phone, you can call Jerry, you can call me.
8: Mm-hmm.
7: All of our employees are easily accessible and reachable. We have our cell phones on our business card, so you can call us at any point and know that you can talk to someone immediately,
8: mm-hmm.
7: which is, again, it's a good feeling in a day when a lot of places don't even pick up the phone or you have to wait 24 to 48 hours to get a reply to an email,
8: right.
7: Just to know that you can call your banker and they'll pick up and help you out however they need to. It's refreshing, I think. So,
6: mm-hmm. Oh, it's definitely better than the automated system that I'll say something clearly 10 times and they're like, I don't understand. And I go, decline. I'm done. I'm all done with this. So that's great to have nice access to you guys too, which is nice, I'm sure.
8: Mm-hmm.
9: Yeah. It makes you feel good knowing that everybody that you work with and the bank itself really puts that as a priority.
8: Mm-hmm.
9: It avoids frustrations.
8: Right.
9: On both sides. The customer feels that they're being taken care of. And on our side of things, we know that we're doing everything we can to help them. And at the end of the day, you can hold your head up and say, we're doing the best we can for everybody that's involved in this mutual bank that we share.
6: Mm-hmm. So how did you both get into banking?
7: Okay.
6: Joe, take it away.
7: Yeah, so I've been in banking almost 20 years now. I kind of just fell into it. So I went to school, Plymouth State University, graduated with a business management degree and an economics minor. And at the time that I graduated, it was actually a really tough time for college graduates coming out. There just weren't a lot of jobs. And was actually working part-time at Market Basket, stocking shelves, because I needed a job, needed some income. And my local branch at a different organization had a customer service position open up. So I interviewed for it right in my hometown, right down the street from where I grew up, and had a great interview with the manager. And she said, look, I know you don't have any banking experience, but you have the right personality. So you can shake someone's hand, you can have a conversation, you can listen, and you can react to what you're hearing. She said, you have the skill set to be a banker. We'll teach you the banking, but you have the personality for it. Mm-hmm. And just working my way up into different positions, I managed a branch out of Keene for a couple years and then shifted over to Manchester and then most recently to Nashua, where I've been operating for about 5 years now is when I got involved in the greater Nashua area. So wasn't something I was necessarily looking at, but it was just a great opportunity at the time. And it's been what I've been doing ever since.
6: Yeah. I think that's huge too, because it's you can teach anybody anything,
8: mm-hmm.
6: but if you don't have the personality for it, then it's It's a little tough, but yeah. I would attest to that. I could agree with her.
9: Yeah, my story is kind of the same. I've been in the industry for about 20 years now. Before this, I was working in a retail shop, living in Milford and working in Manchester, and then the retail shop moved to Wyndham. So that commute got a lot harder, a lot longer. So I started looking at other options, and there was an opening for a financial institution's call center, and they were looking for somebody who was bilingual, and that, you know, I speak Spanish as well. So that worked out pretty well. And to Joe's point, I was able to just keep a good attitude, use the skills I had to keep growing in it. So I ended up managing the contact center for a while. Then I managed a branch in Amherst. Then I was a manager at Granite Bank in Amherst when Bangor Savings Bank came along. And now I'm doing customer relationships, you know, managing relationships across our little footprint here in Southern New Hampshire. Mm-hmm. Kind of fell into it, but I really like it because you can help people in this position. Mm-hmm. You know, you can help them find answers to problems. You can help them prepare for life events. And it's been a great ride so far. Yeah. You got lucky.
6: Which I feel like goes into a great, I didn't mean to cut you off, but I was going to say, goes into a great, like, do you both have a story, not to keep going back and forth, but have a story that, like, you look at it and go, this is why I do what I do.
9: Mm-hmm. Yeah. So there was an older lady who had some tenants and she had some properties and she was really struggling financially. You know, she was looking to sell some properties. She was looking to make some decisions, but in the short term, she needed an influx of cash and she didn't know what to do. She was going to short sell her properties. She was going to try and hurry the process.
8: Yeah.
9: And we sat and we talked about it. It's like, look, you have a lot of equity in your house. There's no reason you can't be tapping into that. And even if it's a short-term solution, the cost for this money isn't going to be exorbitant. It's going to be something you can easily manage. And then when you do sell those properties at your, at a time frame that you're comfortable with, you can go ahead and pay it off. And, you know, she was in a panic coming in, and on the way out, she was in a much happier place, much more comfortable, and knew that it was going to be fine. And, you know, we run into that quite a bit. We also run into, you know, when people have major life events like a death in the family, they can come in confused, frustrated, and not knowing what to do. And those are the ones where we know what to do. We can explain it to them. We can give them a list of things to check off. And they leave the bank feeling much more comfortable with where they're going, much more comfortable with what's next. And just the stress, you can see the stress like leave their faces as you're having the conversation.
8: That's great. And that's what's so important about hiring the right people, like you were talking about earlier, the right attitude, the right personality. Because when people come into a bank, money's stressful, you know, and it doesn't have to be. And to have an employee that walks you through that and gives you grace and patience, like that's so important.
7: You know, tons of stories over the years, but one that sticks out more recently in my current role as a commercial lender, had a small business owner come in and was looking to do some financing. And at that point, you know, we sat down, we reviewed his financials, his plan, what he was looking to do. And it honestly didn't make sense at that point. You know, there were a few things he needed to put together, you know, some things that he could work on to improve his ability to be bankable. And, you know, so we had a really honest conversation about, hey, we're not at that point yet, but these are the things I need you to work on so that we can actually help you. And I'd say less than a year later, he came back to me.
8: Wow.
7: And he said, Joe, really appreciate the advice that you gave me. I think I'm in a better spot now. And you were the first one that I wanted to come back to because you were so honest and upfront with me, you know, last year that I want to work with you and I'd like to see if we can do it. And we were able to bank him at that point. So again, it's, you know, it's not just closing a loan or opening a checking account. It's how are we a resource for you? What advice can we give you? What education can we give you? The tools that you can have to be successful. And so we have, you know, multiple stories like that where someone comes in and they don't know what they're looking for. But after we have a conversation, we understand what their needs and what their goals are. We can have a solution that we provide and bring them along with us on how we got to that that decision. So,
8: right.
7: Again, that's just a more recent story that really is impactful and makes me excited to come into work every day.
6: Well, and it's nice. It's like one of those things where, I always tell people, I'm like, you network with people, or like you do business with people that you like, and you network with them and you meet them. And like, you know, you guys in the chamber a lot, but like stories like that for like sure, like it stands out. And I, when one of those people, I'm like, if you're going to be real with me, I would rather do business with anybody than who's going to just, I know I can read right through what you're saying mm-hmm. to me. So yeah, that's awesome.
8: And if you're just tuning in, you're listening to the Greater Nashua Chamber of Commerce staff on Chamber Chats, live on air at WSMN 1590 AM 95.3 FM on Facebook, WSMN.live. We are chatting with Joe and Jerry from Bangor Savings Bank. I'm so tongue-tied this morning. Like every time I say WSMN,
6: it's a big week for you, so we get it. We're going to give you some grace.
8: Yeah. Maybe I've had too much coffee.
7: The words That's not can't a
8: come
7: thing.
8: Out quick enough.
9: Yeah.
8: So speaking of education, I wanted to ask you guys, we like to do some myth busting on this show. What are some things, I know you guys have two different roles at Bangor, but what are some myths, and then back it up with some facts about either financial institutions or just money or small business lending that, you know, you come across quite often in your field?
9: That's a good one.
8: I know, it kind of put you on the spot. Pop quiz.
9: What's a myth or a misconception? One thing I run into from time to time, and it's kind of sad because you can tell they've had a bad experience, is people think that we are out to get them somehow, that we are just going to do whatever we can to squeeze money out of you and off you go. You need a checking account. You're going to need a checking account anyhow. We're going to take advantage of that. And that's not the case. As a mutual bank, we want the customers to be in a strong position.
8: Mm-hmm.
9: If our customers are financially strong, the bank is financially strong. So we want you to succeed in whatever your plan is. So I think that a myth or a misconception would be that this is an adversarial relationship when it shouldn't be. It can be with some banks that have to meet a bottom line and pay their stockholders.
8: Sure.
9: It doesn't have to be with a mutual bank. Mm-hmm. It just doesn't. In fact, I'm not going to sell you something that I think is going to hurt you just to make a number.
7: Mm-hmm. Yeah, I think another big one, and just even earlier on in my career, was something I identified and made sure to communicate to, especially people that are new to banking. So it's their first account. They've never had a savings account. They don't know how to, you know, write a check. But the myth being that you have to have it all figured out and you have to have buckets of money, right? But ultimately, I think what's more important is creating behaviors and putting in practices that are repeatable. You know, so for me personally, I automate all of my, you know, it's direct deposit, it's transfers into savings, it's everything is done behind the scenes so that I don't have to think about it.
8: Mm-hmm.
7: And whether or not it's $5 a paycheck or, you know, $500 a paycheck, the dollar amount doesn't matter. It's just putting in a practice of regular saving. Same thing with a budget. You don't have to create a budget that's, you know, pages and pages long, but it's how much money do you have coming in every month? How much money do you know has to go out, and then what's left over, and the decisions that you make once you've had that exercise. But I think a lot of people, they just take for granted, you know, being able to pull up their phone and look at their online banking, but they don't actually really consider where they're spending their money. And when you're trying to save or you're trying to budget, it's really important to understand where that money is going. So it doesn't have to be complex. It does not have to be overworked, but you know, budgeting, planning, and understanding how your money is spent is huge, and people should take a look at that.
8: I always go back to the phrase, if you don't tell your money where to go, if you don't tell your money where to go, it'll leave. And it's so true. Like if you don't keep track of that and keep on top of it, you lose track of it. Mm-hmm. And then you look and you don't have any. So, yeah.
6: I feel like I try and keep track of it. And I'm like, oh, where does it keep going?
8: Where does it keep going? Yeah.
6: And then I realized I spent a lot of money on Dunkin' Donuts. And then I'm like, that's where it's going.
8: Yeah. And all those subscriptions you lose track of. Yeah, or the Apple that's taken $1.99 out of your account every month and you don't know why. Mm-hmm. So for Bangor, what are some things coming up that you guys want to talk about, whether that's community events or something you're excited about, nonprofit in the area or helping with a new small business that you can share, of course?
7: So one of the things, and we're kind of in the midst of we're going out and about in the communities and we're doing check presentations. So one of the programs that we do is the You Matter More, where we have actual, you know, nonprofits are selected for this benefit, and people can vote and decide on how monies are kind of reallocated into the community. So I think one of the more fun jobs that Jerry and I have is when those checks are awarded. You know, we get to go to the organizations. We have the big check, and we're able to present that to these nonprofits. So we have a couple check presentations coming up that, again, I think it's a lot of fun. It talks to our culture, and, you know, you guys know nonprofits. It's important, you know, to have those partnerships with your local businesses. So a couple presentations coming up. And then what else, Jerry? What else we got going on?
9: Let's see. So we are currently having our peanut butter and jelly drive at our branches. So if you get a chance to bring in some peanut butter and jelly over the next couple of weeks, Bangor Savings Bank will match the number of peanut butter and jelly that each branch collects. And then we're going to distribute it out to the local food pantries. We do this every year. We have a coat drive going at the Amherst branch right now. So that's in conjunction with United Way. Also with the United Way, we have a financial wellness series going on. That's the first Wednesday of every month. Let me see. I had a list of things. Joe and I are both involved in the Milford Pumpkin Festival, so that's going to be a fun event. That's coming right up.
8: Yeah, when is that this year? First weekend?
9: October 9th, 10th, 11th.
7: 10 and 11th. Yep. Yeah.
8: Nice.
9: Yep. Let's see. Was there anything I'm missing here? No, that pretty much does it. You know, we always have something going on. It cycles. Like every month or two, there's something new going on. Mm-hmm. But yeah, the check presentation is fun. Yeah, that one's always a bunch of smiles until we tell them they can't keep the check. We have a real check for them. They can keep the real check. Yeah. But the big check has to come back with us.
8: Right. That's so funny. I've heard that before. The big check's just for the pictures.
7: Yeah.
8: Yeah. That's such like a fun... Must be such a fun part of your job, because we just went to the charitable gaming reception at Nash Casino, and like I was having that same conversation with Christine, and she was saying it's such a highlight of their day. You know, mm-hmm. you're mm-hmm. going to a nonprofit and giving them all this money to help, you know, their community. Mm-hmm. So what a blast. And then you said you had the branch drives. Mm-hmm. How many branches do you guys have? Did you already say that? I missed it.
7: So in total, between Maine and New Hampshire, we have 69 branches, 60 in Maine and 9 in New Hampshire.
8: Okay.
7: And New Hampshire is a growth market for us. So our most recent addition was in Derry, which was opened last year. And we will continue to grow in New Hampshire. But yeah, right now, just under 70 branches total.
8: Yeah. I can't believe you had that many, though.
6: I would say, I can't believe that was already a year ago that Derry opened. I feel like I was just at that ribbon cutting like yesterday.
9: It happens quick. Yeah, Joe and I, we work in the Amherst branch, just down Route 101A, so next to Walmart. So if you want to visit us, that's where you're going to find us.
8: Mm-hmm. You guys are really conveniently located, too, because you have your Milford branch?
9: Amherst branch.
8: Amherst.
9: Next to another chamber that shall remain unnamed.
6: We love that chamber, though.
8: Shout out Liz.
6: Liz and her people are great. We just get jealous when you guys are with them and not us. No, it's fine.
8: I know. Everyone always says that. They think we're like competing with each other. And we're like, oh, no, we're all friends.
6: No, we love Liz. Are you kidding me?
9: No, I kid. I know full well. And it's great how they work together, how they sometimes have, you know, joint events. And it's really speaks to the region that these chambers all work together.
8: Yeah.
6: I was going to ask too. So I know you guys, and I see it on LinkedIn a lot of doing like community volunteer. Mm-hmm. What's y'all's favorite one to do? If you had to pick one.
9: Favorite one.
8: We should have a button on this show that says pop quiz. Yeah.
9: So my favorite, just because it's the most, it's so much fun. So I mentioned the Pumpkin Festival. Mm-hmm. I'm in charge. We work with the Lions. I work with the Milford Lions. Joe's with the Milford Rotary. And we have the community house lawn on one little corner of the Pumpkin Festival every year. And So that's a lot of fun in and of itself. But I get to get involved with the Beer, Wine, and Spirits tent. I'm in charge of getting all the vendors for the Beer, Wine, and Spirits tent. So seeing it all come together, seeing all the vendors have fun, see all the participants have fun, that one always is nice.
6: I do like seeing you guys at that tent.
9: That and decorating the Milford Oval for Christmas with the lions. That one's fun too.
8: Oh, that's, I didn't know you guys did that.
9: Oh yeah, I'm the gazebo monkey. So if you drive by you see some guy hanging off the gazebo with lights in his teeth, and that's probably me.
8: Oh my gosh, that's hilarious. And I love, I don't want to say it's my favorite part of Pumpkin Fest, but the beer and wine tent is pretty fun.
7: Not a bad spot to be in, right?
8: Yeah. No, can't go wrong.
7: No. As far as the favorite, I mean, it's tough. You know, we, between the Chamber and Rotary and Lions, there are so many events that we help out with every year. I really enjoy, on with the Rotary, actually every year we do Christmas trees where we order 700 trees. We have them in a big pile right next to Frederick's Pastry. And for about 4 weeks between or around, you know, Thanksgiving and into the holiday season, we're out there, you know, slinging trees onto cars for families that are coming to get their Christmas trees. And honestly, it's great. You know, there's a lot of Rotarians will come out. We have a little tiny fire pit that we sit around in the cold, and we just, you know, we share stories, we have fun, and we help families with their Christmas trees. So that's a lot of fun. And then one you guys probably are familiar with as well, but so the holiday stroll, the Downtown Nashua Association, which will be coming up, what is it, the Saturday after Thanksgiving. Mm-hmm. You know, shutting down Main Street and having dozens of vendors come out and 30,000 people, you know, flock to Main Street is just, it's a lot of fun. It's a lot of chaos, but there's just a lot going on, you know, and to see the tree lighting, you know, downtown, I think is just really cool and speaks to, you know, the culture of the city here, which it's just, it's great. It's, you know, magical. So,
8: yeah, it is. The holiday, winter stroll and the summer stroll are just like, it's a great moment to see the whole community come together. And some, you know, it's the highlight of some people's year. Mm-hmm. And yeah, I love that. Oh, I can't believe the holidays are coming up.
6: The burr months are here.
8: I knew the burr months were here because I walked in and Ashley had a candle lit and music going. Like, oh, it's that time of
6: all
8: year.
6: The burns are coming out.
7: Yeah. We have a fireplace in our branch, a gas fireplace, and they just turned it on today for the first time for the season. So, yes, we're in the cold season now.
9: Yeah, I love it. We've got the spiced cider K-cups and everything going. Yeah.
8: Oh, yes. Love it.
6: Yeah, I might need to take a member visit there later today then.
9: That's right.
8: Just come for the coffee and to chat with Jerry. All right. Well, believe it or not, we're almost out of time. The both of our guests flew by today. Yeah. That's how you know it was great. It was a great episode. But guys, do you want to share another pop quiz? Do you have like a certain mentor since you got into the banking field that has, you know, influenced you over these years that you just want to give a shout out and a thank you to? You can't say each other. That's cheating. No.
9: Joe has been my guiding light for years now.

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3: White flag in the air. Carson Quapple down low. Corey Day, he bounces it off the outside safer barrier. He knocks doors with Carson Quapple. Corey Day will retake the lead. They'll stay side by side.
4: It's going to come down to the wire. Carson Quapple is down low. Corey Day is up high. Who's going to settle it in Vegas? Quapple gets a little bit loose. They're going to be side by side. Day's in the wall.
3: Corey Day once again hits the wall. They stay side by side. It's a race for the win. Into turn three. Quapple at the bottom of the racetrack. Corey Day one more time to the top side to try to get a run.
5: Carson Quapple on the bottom. Corey Day on the outside. Day brushes the wall, but he's got the speed out of turn four, and Corey Day will win a thriller in Las Vegas.
1: Corey Day brushed the wall twice on the final lap and still found his way to victory lane, where he caught up with our very own Heather DeBoe.
6: We saw how bad you wanted it, but can you put into words just how bad you wanted to get this victory tonight?
7: I hate even the thought of losing a race late in a race when you've led the whole thing. So I wasn't going to let that happen at all. He got by me and I had to go up there. And fortunately, there was just enough pace up there for me to get up there and pack air on the wall and get off of it, and was able to get right back by him. And I think that probably had him burning his stuff up a little bit behind me. But man, yeah, just a great car. I mean, we led three quarters of that race, if not more. So to do that and get the pole and just put a whole day together like that's awesome.
1: NASCAR goes to Charlotte Motor Speedway this weekend, where you can catch the action right here on the Performance Racing Network. 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

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This is your host, Jim Lawrence of the Jim Lawrence Show. Welcome. We are going to blast the truth all over downtown Nashua and the rest of the world right here from the turret at WSMN. Now, for those of you who listen to the Jim Lawrence Show on a regular basis, you know that we have a very special guest that we like to bring on the show frequently. She's very insightful, very smart. Kind of got her fingers in a lot of things right now. Got a lot of irons in the fire, but that's okay. We like it that way because we need her. We need her to keep moving the needle here in the Granite State. And you also know that we like to have special theme music for our special guests. So without further ado,

0: It gives me great pleasure to introduce once again on the Jim Lawrence Show, the one, the only, the honorable Kim Rice. Kim, how are we doing today?
1: Hey, Jim. Not too bad. How are you?
0: You know,
1: I'm freezing.
0: I was about to say, the weather took a dip, you know, for the cold side. And I don't know, it was nice and warm and sunny yesterday, and all of a sudden that cold wind came in and started blowing around, and before I knew it, it's like, wow, this is like sweater weather or something. Good thing you
1: Oh, it is. I was out knocking doors today, and every time that wind blew, this cold chill would run through my bones, and I have a sweater on.
0: Wow. So, aren't you glad you closed the pool up?
1: I am. There's no use for the pool, I guess. But the hot tub's raring to go.
0: Yeah, I keep I keep forgetting that you still have that hot tub out there. You had that before
1: the pool.
0: Yeah. So.
1: Yeah.
0: And you
1: been in it a few times this year.
0: You run that year round, right?
1: No, I turn it off in the summer.
0: What? Why would you do that? You could turn it down in the summer. That's when it's most energy efficient.
1: I could, but I have a pool.
0: Yeah, but the pool can't, you know, relax your muscles and stuff. I mean, I thought that's like the main reason, like over a certain age, you have to have a hot tub because then you can move every morning because you're soaking
1: every
0: night.
1: My pool's heated. I keep it pretty high.
0: Oh, you're one of those, huh?
1: I am
0: so
1: one
0: you
1: of
0: got
1: those.
0: A you got a big hot tub.
1: Absolutely.
0: All right.
1: I am very happily one of those.
0: So it's more like a bathtub than a pool.
1: Yes, it's lovely.
0: All right. Well, cannonball next season.
1: Lovely. Yeah, I keep hearing you saying that, Jim. You haven't come over yet and jumped
0: well,
1: in there.
0: I don't want as long as your neighbor is the head of the Hudson Chamber of Commerce, I don't want to be, you know, on the wrong side of them because they got flooding in their backyard because I cannonballed into your pool, you know? It's not what I'm going for.
1: We got to keep them friendly,
0: you know? You know, tidal wave reported in the area behind the old T-Bones in Hudson. No, I'm not going for that.
1: Okay.
0: Not yet, at least.
1: Not yet.
0: No.
1: The day will come.
0: Yeah, it will. It will. Don't worry. It's coming. Okay. It's coming soon.
1: Good. Good. How's the rest of your day been?
0: You know, it's been a very active day. I'm just going to leave it at that. I mean, it's Tuesday, but it feels like Monday. And I know you know exactly what I mean. You know, you have those days where it just seems like you're a hamster running on a wheel. You're not going anywhere fast, but things are moving around you at the speed of light. And that's today. That describes it perfectly. And I have a funny suspicion.
1: It sounds like the legislature every day.
0: Yeah, I have a funny suspicion. It's going to be a really long day. Really long day. No doubt in my mind.
1: Oh, boy.
0: Yeah, well,
1: oh boy.
0: Every day is a blessing. Every day
1: it is.

0: It's a good day, but some days are better than others, and I'm just going to leave it at that.
1: Yeah.
0: So speaking of good days,
1: yeah,
0: how's your day going?
1: My day is good. My day is good. Like I said, I was out door knocking, and so that was great. There's a lot of positive energy out there. I like it.
0: There you go. How many doors did you knock on today?
1: Today, I only knocked on, jeepers, what, maybe 19 or 20? I didn't do a lot this morning.
0: Okay.
1: But, you know, Litchfield is very spread out.
0: Oh, so yeah. See,
1: it's not quick like it would be in my neighborhood where you just go door to door to door to door and you can walk it, you know. In Litchfield, you can't really do that.
0: Well, you were new to the Litchfield area. Back when I was a state rep in the olden days from Hudson, Litchfield was in our district. As a matter of fact, it was always in our district except for one session. I mean, we had Pelham.
1: I remember that.
0: But we always had either Litchfield. One time we had Hudson, Litchfield, and Pelham.
1: I remember that because
0: mega district.
1: When I first got involved, I was calling those reps when Mike was going through his family court stuff.
0: Oh, yeah. Did you call me?
1: I don't think I did. I don't think you were a rep that year, because I think that's when you were getting ready to run for Congress.
0: Ah, okay.
1: So, yeah.
0: That makes sense.
1: Yeah. So I don't think you were a rep then, because remember, we met the year I was running, because you were running for Congress.
0: That's right.
1: And we were at Hold Home Days, remember?
0: Yep.
1: Yeah, I remember.
0: Yeah, so there was 4 years where there was a lapse where there was no Rice and no Lawrence in the State House from Hudson.
1: That's right, until next year. Then there won't be a Rice or a Lawrence from Hudson in the legislature.
0: That's a sad day. Come on.
1: Oh, come on. I am, like, ready. I did 10 years, Jim. That's a long time. And to be in leadership the whole time is a lot.
0: Okay.
1: Well, you know,
0: we give the able-bodied the lion's share of the work. So, just a testament to
1: you. And
0: you
1: know me. I don't have the ability to do something halfway.
0: I know that.
1: I don't. So.
0: Well, I didn't last as long as you did. How about that?
1: Yeah, but you were so close to being our congressman. Oh, closest we've ever come.
0: Good thing. And, you know, I think I would have been very disheartened at this point in time being in Washington, D.C. right now, seeing everything that's going on.
1: Yeah.
0: I don't know. I mean, I'd like to think that I would have made a positive change, but it's kind of hard to move a ship that size as one person, especially when you're rowing against the tide and rowing against everyone else who's already down there, entrenched with their own agenda. So.
1: Exactly.
0: Yeah.
1: But
0: we'll have to see about that. So. Speaking of which, today I will be asking you a series of questions on songs from a particular group. I've only chosen one group. This group comes from the pop rock genre of the 70s and 80s. And it's I don't know. This one might be a little difficult for you to figure out, but the first initial of this group is D. Actually, I shouldn't
1: it's
0: say
1: not
0: that.
1: D.
0: No, I'm gonna. Well, it kind of is, but it kind of isn't. So, it depends.
1: How does that work?
0: Well,
1: it kind of is, but it kind of isn't.
0: Well. People list, because the name of the group technically is the last name of the two members of the group, but people tend to list them by their full name. Probably more so because of what has happened since the group disbanded. But I'll go with the formal original listing of the band, and the first initial is H.
1: Not D?
0: No, I'm gonna go with H.
1: Okay.
0: Alex, we're gonna take H for 200.
1: H for 200. Is it gonna be heart?
0: Negative.
1: You'd have been smart if you went with heart. I really like them.
0: Nope, this is Grinch music now. No heart.
1: Oh, Hall & Oates?
0: That's it. And I gave you a big hint because it was their names. And remember, now they tend to list their music under Daryl Hall and John Oates, even though the original group was Hall & Oates.
1: Oh, yeah. Oh, yeah, you're right.
0: See? All right.
1: Okay, so I'm going to go. Let's go with Maneater.
0: Are you telling me about yourself now, Kim? Or
1: that's
0: what's
1: what
0: going
1: I'm
0: on?
1: Talking about. Well, we can do that or Rich Girl.
0: Oh,
1: we all have
0: all right.
1: dreams.
0: You're a rich girl. Here you go.
1: I am. I'm very rich in life.

0: All right, so I got a lot of comments on that song about people being man-eaters. Do we know any man-eaters? You know any man-eaters in your life, Kim?
1: I plead the fifth.
0: We know there's man-eaters out there on the prowl all the time.
1: Yep, that's for sure.
0: Yep.
1: What made you think of Hall & Oates?
0: You know, believe it or not, as I was getting ready for this show, I was kind of thinking about a band that we really haven't played a lot of.
1: I don't think we played them at all. I don't ever recall you playing them.
0: Yeah, we haven't played them a lot, but had a large body of great music that, you know, would... That would give us a good amount of material to choose from, and you know it was they were primarily an '80s band. They were extremely popular, wildly successful duo, and as most of these wildly successful bands throughout the ages have done, they had a nasty, brutal split up, to never be heard from again, but they have a large body of work. And, you know, they made real music, you know, the way real music should be made. Why are you surprised at that selection?
1: I don't know. I just feel like we don't do a lot of pop hits.
0: No, we don't.
1: You know what I mean?
0: Nope.
1: We do a lot of rock.
0: We do a lot of rock. We do a lot of R&B. We do stuff on the fringes.
1: Yeah, so I guess I was just taken aback by it a little.
0: Oh, really?
1: Yeah, I was shocked.
0: Are you not a Hall & Oates fan?
1: Oh, I am. Why do you think I got it so easily? But I was just surprised I just never dreamed you would pick Hall & Oates. I don't know.
0: Come on, I could be mellow. I could be chill at times. I know I'm extreme most of the time, but come on.
1: Yes.
0: I can, you know, I can relax. Or at least pretend to. I don't know.
1: Don't when you think? Do you ever relax, Jim?
0: When I'm not at war.
1: See?
0: Are you saying I'm always at war?
1: I'm just saying you're always going. Always.
0: I'm not always at war. There are times when I support peace. But, you know, the problem is, you know, we all are what we are, right? So,
1: right.
0: What was I trained to be?
1: I don't know. But you know what I do know? Since you brought up war, you know what today is, right?
0: Yes, I do. A very sad day.
1: Very, very sad day. It's been 3 years. So just for clarity, it is October 7th in Israel.
0: And that commemorates the third anniversary of the horrific attack launched into Israel by Hamas.
1: Mm-hmm.
0: A ruthless, predatory attack on a civilian population.
1: Yeah.
0: That just...
1: Mostly young adults that were enjoying a music festival. I still can't with it. It just upsets me so.
0: Yeah, a brutal attack launched from Gaza and resulting in a major military exercise that targeted these paramilitary forces in Gaza. And resulted in almost the destruction of Gaza as a result of that. So,
1: mm-hmm. Yeah, you know, you reap what you sow.
0: There's some truth to that.
1: Yep, that's my opinion. I am unashamed. Unequivocally the biggest supporter of Israel, and I will stand by them every day.
0: Ooh.
1: Right? We know.
0: Yeah.
1: So then what else is tomorrow or today? Is Putin having a big birthday party?
0: I don't know. I don't think so. 'Cause,
1: Because Ukraine's blowing up ships, oil tankers,
0: yeah, this is,
1: off the coast of Sochi. So it's been
0: this is getting a little out of hand. The economic impact of this war is apparently starting to come home to Russia now. And what I'm seeing
1: About time.
0: is that Ukraine has developed over these years a capability, a lot at their own hands, because they're starting to produce a lot of their own munitions. As a matter of fact, they're starting to produce some of the munitions that Ukraine was donating. They've been licensed to produce some of those on their own. So they're manufacturing their own weaponry now. They've developed some new technologies to utilize in ways that no one's ever thought of before. And in a lot of ways, they're bringing this war to Russia now, bombing deep inside of Russia, even into Moscow. I wouldn't even say the Russian Federation has an advantage in the Black Sea with their naval fleet, because Ukraine, through a very ingenious use of drone technology and other cutting-edge technologies, has really given them the business end of it. And it seems like they're escalating. It seems like there's more devastation coming at Russia now than for Ukraine, which is amazing when you think about that.
1: Again, Ukraine has really turned into the little country that could. It's incredible to me. God love them, but what fighters, So I love
0: Well,
1: it. I'm happy for Ukraine.
0: they've definitely embraced a warrior spirit.
1: Yep. Yes, they have.
0: All right. So, what do you think Putin is thinking right now? I mean, he should be figuring out his exit strategy pretty soon here. I mean, he only has two options. He either escalates and tries to expand the conflict beyond Ukraine, or he just retreats back to the territories that he's taken. I mean, he's taken 20% of Ukraine.
1: Yeah, so take it and walk away. Okay, just go away. Go hide in Siberia near some medical laboratory or something. If you know what I mean.
0: I do know what you mean. I don't know.
1: Maybe he'll get a plague.
0: I doubt it.
1: I'm so evil sometimes.
0: He's got the best security team going. Nobody
1: Yeah.
0: gets close to Putin. Anyway,
1: Very
0: any which
1: true.
0: way. You saw what he did during COVID. He didn't meet with anybody. He had that big long table. Brings
1: Right.
0: new meaning to the term social distancing. Yeah, he'll meet with you like in the next room.
1: Right. And if you ever think Putin is your friend, just remember he will turn on you quicker than a $3 bill. We learned that back with what's his name there, that was his top guy and then wasn't.
0: Oh, the cook. I don't know what you're talking
1: That
0: about.
1: was
0: He
1: his, like
0: died.
1: his top security guy, remember?
0: No, he died in an accidental plane crash. What are you talking about?
1: Oh, it was an accident?
0: Yes.
1: Come on.
0: Come on, that was an
1: Come
0: accident.
1: on. That was no accident.
0: Oh, yeah, sure it was. I mean, it
1: That
0: happens all the time.
1: was no accident.
0: Oh, come on. You think that
1: But you keep saying that, Jim, but that was no
0: The
1: accident.
0: leader of the
1: I
0: Wagner
1: listen.
0: Group, he died in a plane crash, an
1: Yes.
0: accidental plane crash.
1: No, I
0: Yep.
1: don't believe it was accidental. I don't believe that it was accidental. I never will. I never will.
0: Well, I guess we will see what happens, what comes of all of this. Now, you see, now you're telling me that there's no such thing as AI or people listening.
1: I didn't say there's no such thing as AI. AI is my friend.
0: Yeah. So, of course, I got an article that just came into my inbox talking about the death of a researcher at a Siberian lab after he was exposed to a broken tube of a lethal plague pathogen. Mm-hmm.
1: She was, right? It was a woman.
0: Yeah. Well, yep. No, this particular one was...
1: So another one?
0: Yeah, wait a minute. There's... Ooh, boy. This is getting rich.
1: What is it?
0: They're saying that this might have gotten out.
1: Oh, really? So there's another death. That's what I was wondering, because I knew that there was a woman dead, and then they said they were quarantining all the hospitals in that area and whatnot. And yeah, so did it get out? I mean, can we trust anything coming out of Russia?
0: No, of course not.
1: Exactly. So, I mean, I have no sympathy for Putin, and I have no faith that anyone in Russia is going to tell us the truth about what's happening there. That's just me.
0: Hmm. So, no plagues. We don't want any plagues around here. Keep
1: no plagues.
0: Siberia.
1: We're not falling for that again. Nobody's locking me down again. Well, I'll probably end up locked down just because I don't mind it. But, but I don't want to see other people suffering again. A lot of people ended up losing businesses and stuff during COVID. They never recouped. And I just want, I just want them to not suffer again through a lockdown.
0: No, we're not. I don't think the public would put up with that anymore.
1: I don't think they would either. We definitely learned our lesson during COVID.
0: But you got to remember, some places like China, they don't have a choice.
1: Well, yeah, because they're communists.
0: Yep. So I got something for you. You're not going to get locked down. You might get locked up.
1: That's right.
0: You believe that?
1: I do.
0: You might get locked up. And if you ever get locked up, yeah.
1: Why would I get locked up?
0: I don't know. You know,
1: I went to Hawaii 3 times during COVID.
0: And you didn't get locked up?
1: I didn't get locked up. I even sat on a beach with no mask on.
0: This will be your new theme song. You know what this is?
1: No.
0: Yeah, remember what you said?

0: Kim Rice. You think so, Kim?
1: They'll let me out. I bet you
0: your kids know this song.
1: Oh, I bet they do. I'm sure they do. But remember, I listen to Christian music. Pop or rap or whatever it is.
0: Oh, yeah? You've been driving in Londonderry lately?
1: No.
0: Don't do
1: Bye.
0: It.
1: Bye.

0: So which one of your kids would be most likely to play that song?
1: Alex.
0: Really?
1: Yep.
0: I was going to say Megan, but Alex, really?
1: I don't have a Megan.
0: That's right.
1: How long have we known each other, Jeff?
0: Too long.
1: And that's the one you knew the best. Morgan, what do you mean too long? That hurt.
0: Yeah, well,
1: dang.
0: You know, Morgan, yeah, that's...
1: Right? Oh, my gosh. So funny. I don't know.
0: Well, yeah, I mean... That's the most common name we use on the show, isn't it? Because we know too many Morgans, don't we?
1: We do know a lot of Morgans, yeah.
0: Mm-hmm.
1: It's true.
0: Yep.
1: True story.
0: Yeah, it is. Oh, you're gonna make fun of me for that forever. You're never gonna let me live it down, are you?
1: Oh, you know it.
0: Yeah, it's okay.
1: You know it.
0: It's okay. I got broad shoulders. I can handle it. So speaking of which.
1: Yes.
0: It's time for you to guess the next Hall & Oates song. So you got Maneater right away.
1: Yeah.
0: What do you think?
1: Rich Girl.
0: Oh, that's right. You already called it out before we even got started. Now, if I didn't pick Rich Girl, you'd be in deep trouble.
1: Yeah,
0: and,
1: but you would have been wrong for not picking it.
0: I know, wouldn't I?
1: Yeah.
0: And this is an oldie for them.
1: It is. It is. It's like, gosh, 76?
0: Yep.
1: Yeah.
0: But a classic.

0: All right, so that was from the '70s. Woo. You're
1: That was a throwback.
2: That was a hell of a throwback. But you know what?
1: Yep.
2: I'm going to tell you something about the older music too, and it's kind of weird.
1: So
2: the '70s saw kind of that's kind of like the transition. I feel to kind of like the peak of instrumental music, particularly in America.
1: Oh, I agree.
2: So
1: I agree with that.
2: So we're going in the trend, and you know, you had the 50s and 60s where you had very like, you know, the technology wasn't there, so the recording quality was a little off. All the music was designed to be short, quick plays for radio, so songs were like 2 minutes long. And it was, you know, fun music, but basic music. 70s saw kind of a broadening of that, an expansion, which peaked in the 80s, I think, where you really, you know, you had the melding of, you know, very deep lyrics, you know, the art of storytelling was alive and well in music coming from the 70s
1: oh,
2: and 80s.
1: It really was.
2: A lot of longer pieces, you know, all the bands broke all the rules for radio, made long songs. You know, they didn't care about, you know, cutting
1: right.
2: down songs to 2 minutes. Got a really
1: well,
2: lot
1: remember
2: of...
1: Bohemian Rhapsody?
2: Oh, yeah.
1: They did not want to play that on the air.
2: Nope.
1: They thought for sure it was too long.
2: Stairway to Heaven, same thing.
1: Stairway to Heaven, yep. Exactly, so.
2: And now we've witnessed the contraction of music once again. Simplistic lyrics, a lot of technology behind the music, a lot of sampling, very short played music.
1: Yeah.
2: So. Things always cycle back, don't they?
1: They do. They always do.
2: So, it's Putin's birthday. Are we going to play a happy birthday song for Putin?
1: If only if it'll be Hell's Bells.
2: Hell's Bells is not a birthday song. Come on.
1: Exactly. I'm a little on fire today, Jim. I'm feeling a little spicy.
2: I guess so. I mean, you can always celebrate somebody's birthday. Come on now.
1: I am not celebrating Putin's birthday.
2: Well, what about we play a song that he probably doesn't listen to?
1: Such as Hell's Bells?
2: No, well, he probably listens to that.
1: He probably does.
2: I bet you
1: he doesn't like that song.
2: I bet you he doesn't like Stevie Wonder.
1: How about Send in the Clowns?
2: You think he likes Stevie Wonder?
1: I doubt it.
2: You can't see me. I'm going to start dancing like Stevie Wonder here in the studio.
1: Oh, I wish I was there.
2: I'm sure you can log up to the live stream and see it.
1: Oh, yeah, that's right. That's what I'm doing right now.
2: No, you can't. Can you see it?
1: I'm pulling it up. Oh, wait.
2: Yeah, you can't find it, can you?
1: Dang it. Oh, there it is.
2: Did you get it?
1: I'm getting there.
2: Uh-huh.
1: Getting there.
2: I don't believe you.
1: I'll watch live. Play. What?
2: Yeah, you didn't get it, did you?
1: No. When is this going to happen?
2: When's what going to happen?
1: When is it going to be streaming live? The video.
2: I know,
1: I
2: can see it.

0: All right. Do you remember where you were when that song came out?
1: Oh, gosh, no.
0: No.
1: I barely remember where I was yesterday, Jim.
0: Where were you yesterday?
1: I don't know.
0: No.
1: What was yesterday? Monday?
0: Monday.
1: What did I do Monday? Oh, cardiology.
0: Oh, and how did that go?
1: That goes, now I have to have an ultrasound of my heart. I'm adding yet another blood pressure medicine.
0: Well, you know, there's some good news in that. And the good news is at least you have a heart.
1: That's true. And that's been said. Even though I come in on here and I don't like terrorists and idiots, doesn't mean I don't have a heart.
0: Yep.
1: Right?
0: That's right.
1: So, yeah, that was good news. Yeah, so I had to do that yesterday, and I don't know if I did anything else.
0: Well, you had to do something.
1: Great, so.
0: Huh? Yeah, you had to do something.
1: I didn't. I think I just went to the doctor's and came home. I really wasn't feeling well. Riley had a vet appointment, too, in the morning.
0: Well, I know what you're going to be doing tomorrow.
1: Tomorrow night.
0: Yep, we're going to have the kickoff of the budget presentations to the budget committee in Hudson.
1: That's right. Budget committee.
0: Mm-hmm.
1: Good times.
0: Absolutely.
1: Good times.
0: And I guess apparently...
1: this will be my last budget.
0: No, it's not.
1: Oh, it is.
0: No, it's not.
1: It is. I'm not running again in March. I'm taking control of my life.
0: You are not leaving me there on that budget committee.
1: You're the one that dragged me into it.
0: And you said the same thing to me this last March when I was up for re-election. So
1: yeah,
0: I'm gonna...
1: so you only signed up for the 1 year, right?
0: No.
1: You signed up for a 3-year?
0: Yeah, this is like Gilligan's Island, a 3-year tour.
1: Crazy. You're crazy.
0: So you could sign up for the 1 year when you get there. Actually, there's going to be a 2-year one because Randy Brownrigg resigned.
1: Yeah, that doesn't, I'm not.
0: Yep, yeah, see, the solution. That's the solution.
1: I wish not to.
0: Hmm. Well,
1: I really do. I wish not to.
0: Well, if every wish were granted, guess what?
1: What?
0: There's an old saying. If wishes and ifs and buts were always granted, every day would be Christmas, right? Is it Christmas
1: today?
0: True. Is it Christmas?
1: Not yet.
0: Nope. I'll get you the paperwork. 2-year term.
1: Do you know what else happened 6 years ago today? It has to do with a band we do a lot.
0: Hmm. 6 years ago.
1: 6 years ago today, the world lost an amazing Eddie.
0: Are we talking about Eddie?
1: We are.
0: Yeah, that was very
1: my
0: sad.
1: Favorite.
0: Eddie Van Halen lost his battle with cancer.
1: Yeah.
0: Yep.
1: I adored him.
0: But his son is still playing. So.
1: Oh yeah, Walt is killing it. He's doing really well. So happy for that. Happy that all stayed in the family for him.
0: Absolutely.
1: He had some great talent.
0: Yep.
1: Because he had a great role model, and you know. I just really loved Eddie Van Halen. He was like my crush back in the late 70s and 80s.
0: Oh, don't tell me you were on the Eddie Van Halen smile team.
1: Ah, he was.
0: Oh.
1: I loved him.
0: See,
1: I know.
0: I guess you were more than just a Fleetwood Mac fan, huh?
1: Oh, yeah. Yeah. Listen, you cannot deny how great the music was back then.
0: Oh, yeah. We talked about it a lot in the beginning of the show.
1: I mean,
0: it was a different time. And I think the artists were different because I don't think you would see, like, you know, you wouldn't see Eddie Van Halen donating his time to go play guitar on, at the time, Michael Jackson's Beat It, which he did for nothing.
1: Yeah. Yeah.
0: For free. He just went and played. He had a jam session with Michael Jordan and recorded one of the greatest musical pop pieces ever recorded. How does that happen?
1: Your guess is as good as mine. Hey, but you know who we have to give a shout out to?
0: Who's that?
1: Is, woohoo, Caroline Leavitt. She's got a new gig at Fox News.
0: Oh, that's right. I did come across
1: so
0: that.
1: So I guess we should, you know, congratulate Fox News for landing such a prize.
0: That's right. New Hampshire's very own, yep, Caroline Leavitt. Going to be gracing, yep, Fox News. She's going to be, anchor on one of the shows. Do you know which one it is?
1: I don't, but I bet I can find it.
0: Yeah, we'll have to tune in, see what she's talking about.
1: Yeah,
0: maybe she'll grace us on the show one day. So
1: maybe that would be amazing.
0: Remember her New Hampshire roots, but
1: yeah, she does love New Hampshire.
0: Yep. And she did an excellent job as White House press secretary. And
1: I'm gonna say it, that she, I believe, is the best press secretary we've ever had.
0: I mean, she's definitely in the top tier. I mean,
1: yeah,
0: there've been a lot of really great people holding that post, but she definitely held her own under very difficult circumstances.
1: Oh, yeah.
0: I'd say, yeah, no press secretary has had to answer the mail under such conditions as she did. So,
1: right.
0: Hear, hear.
1: Exactly.
0: Congratulations, Caroline Leavitt.
1: Yeah.
0: Job well done.
1: Woo-hoo.
0: That's awesome.
1: Much deserved.
0: Yeah.
1: And she still gets to be around her babies.
0: Even,
1: I love it.
0: Even better.
1: Even better, yeah.
0: Yeah, that had to be tough being in that role as a young mother.
1: Absolutely. Absolutely. So, Jim, really quick, because I know we have to break in a minute, but when we come back, there is breaking news in the Krista Pike case.
0: All right.
1: We need to talk about it.
0: All right. We'll hold on to that one, and we'll talk about what's cruising out to the Middle East and some other stories when we come back for the second hour of the Jim Lawrence Show. Boy, it's amazing how time flies when you're having fun. But we have to go do that mandatory station identification and all that other stuff. But we'll talk about all of those topics and more when we return.
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3: USA Radio News, I'm Anthony Lucero. The failed execution of Krista Pike has already led to changes in Tennessee's prison system. Corrections Commissioner Frank Strata has resigned. Governor Bill Lee has ordered an independent review. Pike survived two lethal injection doses and is now conscious and speaking. Cornell students, professors, and others are thronged to Campus Plaza Monday to protest the university's response to allegations of sexual assault at a fraternity house in 2024.
4: Students complained during the demonstration the Ivy League university has met sexual assault complaints with procedures and silence instead of support. Athena Holloway is a public policy major and president of the Cornell University chapter of NAACP.
5: Our experiences may be different. Our stories may be different. But what ends up touches one part of our community. All of us have a responsibility to respond. So let's say it one more time.
4: Speakers faulted fraternities, the university trustees, and Cornell President Michael Kotlikoff. John Summers, USA Radio News.
3: The war with Iran continues, but there are growing calls for diplomacy as fighting disrupts a critical global shipping route.
6: Iran's foreign minister says negotiations, not military action, are the only way to end the conflict. The comments come as fighting continues around the Strait of Hormuz, where attacks on commercial commercial vessels have disrupted oil and gas shipments. The Trump administration has emphasized economic pressure, while Iran says it will respond to further military action. Ron Warner, USA Radio News.
3: A British Airways flight from London to Chicago had to make an emergency return after rapidly losing around 27,000 feet of altitude.
7: You just have these alarms going off, and you've got the oxygen masks that have fallen. I travel a lot. I have never been in a situation where we've got oxygen masks hanging.
3: The Boeing 787 landed safely at Heathrow, and British Airways says they are investigating the technical problem. From America's News Network, USA Radio News.
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3: It's time for the Jim Lawrence Show. Jim is a veteran and graduate of the United States Air Force Academy. He is a former state legislator, small business owner, and proud father of 8 children. As a state legislator, he worked tirelessly to reduce the size of government, cut taxes, and promote liberty. His business is built on finding waste in government and eliminating it. And now your host, Jim Lawrence.
4: 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This is your host, Jim Lawrence of the Jim Lawrence Show. Welcome back. We are going to continue to blast the truth all over downtown Nashua and the rest of the world right here from the turret at WSMN. Now, for those of you who listened to the first hour of the Jim Lawrence Show, you know we were joined by none other than a very special regular guest, the Honorable Kim Rice, who, despite the torment that we put her through on this show every week, keeps coming back. So, Kim, did you escape?
5: Still here.
4: Oh, okay.
5: Still here, glutton for punishment every week.
4: I guess so. I guess so. And you've been doing quite well with guessing the music today.
5: Yes,
4: for a group that we've never really played here on the Jim Lawrence Show before, and you seem surprised that I would play it.
5: I know, I was surprised.
4: Well, there's a lot of surprises going around today, so.
5: Yo, tell me about it.
4: Yep.
5: A lot of crazy stuff. So, before we broke, right, I told you there was breaking news regarding Krista Pike. So just for a little background, Krista Pike was on death row in Tennessee for killing 19-year-old Colleen Clemmer back in, I think it was 1995. And October 3rd, the state of Tennessee tried to execute her, and it was botched. Don't know what happened. Don't know how she survived this. I'm still blown away because they did 2 injections. And she has been in the hospital, unconscious, and what now? And now, just released 20 minutes ago, she is conscious, speaking, and continues to receive medical care. Now, that there's no prognosis or anything, but this is

0: her life. You know, at one point she took a meat cleaver across her stomach. And when all was said and done, and this is going to be a little graphic, she dug into her skull and pulled out a piece of her skull and carried it in her pocket and was bragging to everyone and showing it to them. This woman is evil. And how I know she's evil, when they searched her room, they found a satanic Bible and an altar. So I guess we now know how she's still alive. The devil did it.
1: Interesting. You believe that? You believe that she had some kind of occult spell that she cast to make sure that she didn't die?
0: I don't know, but what I find it very bizarre and quite coincidental. And I think she is pure evil.
1: Now, what was her motive to kill this woman?
0: Jealousy.
1: Jealousy? Of what?
0: Jealousy. She had thought that she thought Colleen Slemmer was interested in a guy that that she liked or something like that. It was really terrible. And I mean, this woman, mind you, already had, after that, she tried to kill another inmate with a shoestring in 2001. So I have no sympathy for her at all, you know, and I don't know. But I think it's just absolutely.
1: So did they get the wrong dosage? I mean, they gave her two things that should have killed her.
0: Here's what's really interesting, Jim, right? Is this is the second time and they used the same doctor. Remember, there was another man, I can't think of his name, and they had a botched execution for him in Tennessee also. And it apparently was the same doctor that administered this. That, now, call me crazy, but I would be doing a really quick investigation into that guy. And the prison warden has already resigned his position. So, you know, it's just very, very, very weird. I don't know. Very weird. But I think this woman is pure evil. And I mean, she's never apologized to the family ever. Never. You know, I feel bad for Colleen Slemmer's mom, who had to raise the money to get to Tennessee because she lives in Florida, to finally get justice for her daughter, only for this to happen. I mean,
1: yeah,
0: if you look
1: crazy
0: at Krista Pike, her eyes are black. Like, this woman is evil.
1: Well, she survived. So what do they do with that? Do they have, I mean, they executed her technically. She just didn't die. So they get to do it again?
0: So, I mean, I think it's going to depend on her mental state, right? Because if she, and I mean, she is talking. So there has been a moratorium put on the executions in Tennessee for a year. The governor did that. And she, I mean, like, what's her brain going to really be like? You know what I'm saying? They won't put to death someone who is disabled. So I guess we'll have to wait and see till we get more answers on her condition and things like that as to what they're, you know, what we're going to do.
1: That's crazy.
0: Yeah, it's totally crazy. And to me, it's just like, oh, I don't know, man. She's just evil. Evil. Pure evil. I mean, she bashed that girl's head in with a cement block.

0: after she tortured her for an hour. I mean, 30 minutes. You know what I'm saying? Like, I just... Pure evil. Pure evil.
1: What's really going on down in Tennessee, right?
0: Right? What's happening down there? That's what I'd like to know. So.
1: Wow. All right. Well. So I guess the question is, will they be able to conduct state executions in the state of Tennessee in the future? I don't know. Two botched ones. It's not a good look.
0: No, it's really not.
1: They just need to go back to the old-fashioned way of doing it. Firing squad.
0: Right? Well, speaking of firing squad, we know, I think the execution at Fort Hood has been given the green light for the person that did the terrorist attack down there.
1: Okay.
0: I believe today I saw somewhere that they had been given the green light to do that execution. So let's see what I can find on that.
1: And that one will
0: be... Trump has approved a firing squad execution for Fort Hood shooter. But when is it going to happen? I don't know when it's supposed to happen, though. I would like to know. U.S. military will execute Fort Hood shooter for... Okay, let's see. It just says they're going to execute him, but I'm not getting any dates. So, guess we'll have to see. Let's see, date of execution. It gives me everything else. It doesn't say when. So, I don't know.
1: Come on, your cheating pad doesn't give you the answer.
0: My cheating laptop is not telling me when it's supposed to happen. Trump approved the fire days after a failed attempt. Oh, please. I don't know when, but anyways, nobody's saying when. I don't know why.
1: It's a secret.
0: Give me time. Let's go.
1: All right. So we've gotten to that point in time where you're ready for your next guest.
0: Another song, huh?
1: Yeah. So let's see if you can continue your winning streak. I hope
0: you
1: so.
0: You have to have Private Eyes on there.
1: I have to?
0: You must.
1: You know.
0: Come on.
1: Well, let's see. Why do you say I have to?
0: Because that was like such a popular one and so catchy.
1: And guess what?
0: What?
1: It's not up there.
0: Oh, come on. All right. Then I'm going to go with a really early one that I love of theirs. I hope you went this early. But I'm going with Sarah Smile.
1: No, and I looked at it and specifically didn't pick it.
0: Oh, come on!
1: Because I knew you would be all over that. See?
0: I love that one!
1: Of course you do.
0: All right, I can't go for that. No, can't do. I can't go for that.
1: And do you think that one? You think I would have picked that one?
0: Yes.
1: Yeah, of course I can. It was the first one that I picked, see?
0: Of course.

0: All right, so that was an oldie but a goodie.
1: That was an oldie, but it definitely is a goodie. I don't know. I really always enjoyed Hall & Oates.
0: Oh, so then you shouldn't be surprised that
1: Well,
0: I picked them.
1: I am surprised though that you picked that. I don't know. It's just not our usual, Van Halen, Rush,
0: Well, you can't be a one-trick pony.
1: Foreigner. I don't think we've done Foreigner. Why? Are you prejudiced against Foreigner?
0: You think I'm prejudiced against foreigners?
1: I
0: Why?
1: don't know. Why have we never done Foreigner?
0: It just hasn't come up yet. Actually, we've played Foreigner in the past a lot.
1: I don't know about that.
0: We have. We have.
1: It hasn't been one of the
0: Hasn't been recent,
1: it's
0: but
1: the
0: we've played
1: songs.
0: them. We've played them.
1: I know we've played them, but not a lot. Not as much as I'd like. You know who else I like? I like Blue Oyster Cult.
0: And we've definitely played some stuff from them. We didn't have an entire set from them.
1: Right. But yeah, no, I know we have. But I do like them.
0: Right. So there's some very interesting news that we should be talking about, and that's the fact that the United States may be sending a third aircraft carrier to the Gulf region. This is unprecedented. So currently, you have the George H.W. Bush and the George Washington in the area. And pretty soon, you may also have the USS Theodore Roosevelt joining. That's a lot of firepower to be in one part of the world.
1: So, do you think we're finally getting ready to just finish this?
0: Well, that's why I was bringing it up, 'cause we've always talked about how the midterm elections are coming up, that I thought that we were kind of pausing things leading up to that, and that once the midterm elections were over, no matter what, if this war wasn't ended before then you would see some ratcheting up of the military actions taken to try and end this war decisively. And another U.S. aircraft carrier in the region certainly would indicate that someone is looking at bringing overwhelming force to the picture.
1: Well, I really hope so. I'm going to tell you because I worry about our troops in the Navy. We've had a significant amount of suicides, and I just really think that now is the time to finish this. I also think we should have finished this a long time ago, but I'll take it now, but it has to be, we have to finish it. It has to be done. And that's
0: So,
1: how I feel about that.
0: you know what I'm going to ask you, right?
1: What's up?
0: Ground troops.
1: I honestly, how else do we stop? How else do we end it? See, I'm still very upset because from the get-go, I don't think we had a solid plan. I think that I do kind of think that Trump maybe thought that Iran would, concede to his charming personality. Right? Because, the art of the deal. But again, they are never negotiating in good faith. You can't negotiate with terrorists. Because they are not negotiating in good faith. And they just keep stringing this along and stringing this along and stringing this along. As much as I really don't want to see boots on the ground, I don't know what other options we have.
0: Well, I think at a minimum, to secure along the border at the Strait of Hormuz, they're going to have to do something.
1: They're going to have to. I mean, winter is coming. People cannot afford these prices. And you know, I am a straight shooter, so I'm just going to tell it like it is. People cannot afford it. Something needs to be done, and it really needs to be done yesterday.
0: Yesterday, huh?
1: Yesterday, yes.
0: Like the Beatles song.
1: Oh, I have to give a huge shout out to my niece today. Sheila Griswold, Beyonce. Congratulations, Maddie and Cam. Woo!
0: Now, what are we congratulating them for?
1: They got married. They eloped.
0: Oh, where'd they go?
1: Yeah, they got married. I think just at home. It looks like there's leaves changing behind them. And because it's funny, she had messaged me the other day because her dad is my brother that passed away.
0: Okay.
1: And she told me they were doing this and she needed to know how to exactly spell his middle name and what his exact birthday was and where he was born. And so so she told me because she was like, I can't ask my mom. She doesn't know that we're doing this. So, yeah, I'm so happy for them.
0: Well, that's a very, very happy occasion. We're definitely...
1: Yeah, it is. Especially since we've been talking about doom and gloom. They're also expecting a baby. She is pregnant. I think she's about 5 months pregnant now. So, yeah. Pretty exciting stuff going on.
0: I bet. Sounds like it.
1: Yeah. Yep, so... Sorry, I did not mean to interrupt you. I know we were talking about serious stuff, but I got very excited when I got the message.
0: There you go.
1: This is what happens.
0: I bet.
1: I'm like, squirrel, there I go.
0: That's fine. That's fine.
1: Distracted. Yeah, back to Iran. I mean, I don't know. Like, what else do you think?
0: Well, I mean, sending a third aircraft carrier there is a very serious sign. It's a signal that that we mean business. That's a lot more force than I would think would be required to accomplish most missions that they would be launching into Iran, unless you were trying to literally overwhelm that entire nation with air power to create cover for ground force. That's what I'd be looking at. So I do think that this administration intends to put boots on the ground sometime in November this year. That would be my best guess.
1: Wow. Think they're waiting until after Election Day?
0: I do. I think they're going to be going to the negotiation table. They're going to be telling Iran, look, this is your last chance. And if they cut a deal, great. If they don't, I think you're going to see stuff launch by the second or third week of November.
1: Wow. Okay, well, I just hope that if that's the case, that we are really prepared for this. And, you know.
0: Is there any doubt in your mind that we'll be prepared for this?
1: Well, I'm not. Yes, I have doubts, Jim, because I thought when we first went in, when all of this first started, I really thought he would have a strong plan to get in, get this done, and get out. And that hasn't been the case. So, yeah, I have doubts.
0: Well, the military teams were consistently advising against. So that's never a good sign. When your military experts are saying, don't go, and the civilians say, let's go, that's not really the plan that I'm going to get behind very frequently. But that's what happened.
1: Yeah.
0: So the question is, what's the military team proposing to end this?
1: Yeah, I'd love to know.
0: Well, we'll find out.
1: I'd love to know.
0: We will certainly find out.
1: And then, so you know how we were talking about Queen earlier and Bohemian Rhapsody?
0: Okay.
1: I go all over the place, don't I?
0: I can't wait to hear where this is landing. But after this, I know I'm going to let you guess again. So
1: Brian May says he's done touring.
0: So another one bites the dust, huh?
1: Another one bites the dust. Yep.
0: Well, we'll miss Queen. Too bad. But, you know, they, you know, as far as I'm concerned, they've been kind of broken up for a long time because Freddie Mercury died when? It's the late 80s, right?
1: Yeah. Yeah. Well, they've been, yeah, he says it's been 50 years. That's a long time.
0: That's a good run. People are still singing karaoke in my bar, singing their songs, so that's good. You know, they've got a strong track record and a very large body of music. They should be very proud of that. And speaking of large bodies of music, it's time for you to guess your next Hall & Oates song.
1: All right.
0: Last time it took you four. Maybe you can do less.
1: Maybe.
0: Should I be playing the Jeopardy music now?
1: I'm going to go with You Make My Dreams.
0: Well.
1: Well, what? Well, yes?
0: I didn't say no, did I?

0: All right. So you picked another one right off the bat. I almost want to give you another opportunity because that was too easy. You got that right away. You were starting to slip. Let's see if you can get another one back to back. This is a double header for you.
1: Oh,
0: Double
1: geez, no
0: feature.
1: pressure.
0: Oh, come on. No pressure.
1: All right, so I'm going to go with She's Gone.
0: No. See, I knew if I gave you enough rope,
1: Come
0: you'd hang
1: on.
0: yourself. She's Gone. I wouldn't pick that one. Come on. There's only 8 spots in the show. You think that's a
1: Right,
0: top eight
1: kiss on
0: song?
1: my lips. On my list.
0: What? What'd you
1: Kiss
0: say?
1: on
0: Kiss on your lips. Oh,
1: my lips. I'm getting
0: you're getting a little freaky on the Jim Lawrence show now. All right.
1: really tired.

0: All right, you kind of got that one. Kind of. You picked a dud before it though.
1: I got it.
0: You picked a dud before it though. It wasn't like a right away pick. You picked a dud.
1: But come on.
0: But you know, that just goes to show you the power when you have a group that produced so much music, so much material. It's firstly impossible to, you know, to get all the picks right, because you don't know what I'm going to pick because I have so many different songs to choose from.
1: Yeah.
0: I mean, they made music for, you know, almost 20 years.
1: They did.
0: Yeah,
1: they
0: but did. There's some solid songs that you didn't pick.
1: Okay. So tell me another one.
0: One that I thought you would have picked.
1: Yeah.
0: I thought you would have picked Saying It. Say It Isn't So.
1: Really?
0: Yeah. You wouldn't have picked that one?
1: I don't think so.
0: Really?
1: Yeah.
0: Why? What's wrong with it?
1: I don't know. It didn't cross my mind.
0: You know, I noticed that there's a certain era that you didn't pick much from. The only one you picked was Maneater. And that's from this 80s. Era. Yeah.
1: Yeah. Yeah, I did do well. No.
0: And you didn't.
1: You did I Can't Go For That, right?
0: Yeah, you did.
1: That was 81. Private Eyes was 81.
0: Yeah, but that mid-80s, you didn't pick anything.
1: I did not. You're right.
0: Except for Maneater. And I had a lot there, like this.
1: Yeah.

0: All right, enough of that one. So we'll blow that one away. You know what else you didn't pick that I thought you would have picked?
1: What's that?
0: There's one that I put in there that was kind of a sleeper because it was a later hit by them and it was very different from the rest of their music. So I wouldn't expect you to pick that. But once again, all the stuff that was from the mid to late 80s that were smash hits for them, I thought you'd pick. Like, I thought you'd pick this one. Sound familiar?
1: Yes.
0: Can you name the song?
1: No. Say It Isn't So?

0: There's only two more songs, Kim, that you had the opportunity to pick. I'll let you take first crack at those two. One is one of their last hits that they ever, you know, came out with. But one I think you should have picked, but once again, it falls in that 80s category you were staying away from. But clearly a pretty successful hit for this group.
1: Oh my gosh. Adult Education?
0: No.
1: I don't know. She's Gone? Did I already do that
0: you
1: one?
0: You tried that. Good. See, now we're getting way into the 80s now.

0: right, and any gander at what the last song would have been?
1: I don't have a clue. I don't think I listened to them in the late 80s. I think I had moved on to my country.
0: Oh, come on. This is the last one.
1: Era.
0: This is the one I knew you would never get.

All right, that takes us down our trip down memory lane with Hall & Oates. Thanks for coming. All right, well, we've done it again. We've talked through another hour here on the Jim Lawrence Show. I want to thank you, Kim Rice, for joining me for this journey once again. And I guess since since it's now 6 p.m., we have to do the obligatory. 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
1: USA Radio News, I'm John Summers. Attorneys for Krista Pike, who survived Tennessee's attempt to execute her last week, say she's awake and speaking as she receives treatment at a hospital.
2: They express gratitude for the first responders and the medical team at the hospital, who they say treated Krista like a human and have provided exceptional care to her. Pike survived two doses as Tennessee officials attempted to put her to death for the 1995 killing of classmate Colleen Slemmer. The lethal injection drug didn't kill her, but her lawyers say her arms were left burned and blistered. The lawyers want Tennessee Governor Bill Lee to commute Pike's sentence to life in prison without parole. I'm Ed Donahue.
1: As Israel gears up for national elections this month, the country remains focused on October 7th. That is, October 7th, 2023, when Hamas attacks are at the forefront of a bitter campaign which will determine the fate of Prime Minister Benjamin Netanyahu. Nearly every poster, stump speech, or debate on TV seems to reference the attack. Netanyahu's opponents want him to pay for the failures which led to the deadliest day in Israel's 78-year history and plunged the country into a series of inconclusive wars. His defenders say Netanyahu was betrayed by the military establishment and led Israel through a dramatic rebound from its darkest hour. Cold War memories stir Marco Rubio in Iceland as he champions diplomacy and downplays differences. At a news conference Tuesday, the Secretary of State said Iceland is not just an important U.S. security partner, but an important economic partner as well.
3: Your landscapes, for example, have been the training ground for American astronauts since the Apollo program and continues to host training missions for the Artemis missions. 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
14: 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They are located at 8 East Pearl Street here in the city of Nashua. 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Help answer any questions. If there's anybody that's struggling with putting in for their benefits with the VA, maybe you're looking to join the post. Maybe you are a community member and you want to see if we can help out with a fundraising event or something like that. You can also call the post. That number is 603-402-2992. Nobody answers, just leave a message and someone will get back to you. If you are a veteran trying to put in for benefits, you can't get a hold of anybody at the VFW, the American Legion, DAV. Maybe you're struggling with someone up at the VA because the VA does not have anybody to directly put in a claim for you. It's just not exactly sure why that happens. We could take many shows and try to discuss why the largest healthcare organization doesn't have people to help you put in a claim. Some employees might try to help you here and there, but the VA does not directly employ anybody to help you put in a claim with their agency, unlike folks at Social Security, DHHS. All these other places have somebody to help you put in for that. So my suggestion is, you want to seek out a veteran service officer, also known as a VSO. depending on the size of your town. Your town may have one. Every state has them. And the DAV, the VFW, and the American Legion all have veteran service officers that can help guide you, help put you in the right direction, make sure the claims get in correctly, you have all your paperwork. That way it doesn't get denied. There are certain things that you will need to put in that even in all those instructions they give you to help fill out the form, they don't give you all the information you need. And it takes a long time to process these claims, especially when they allegedly hired more people to help process the claims. But it sounds like the claims kind of went through the roof, where it went from 200,000 backlog to over 500,000 backlog. So I don't know where all that extra money went, who they hired to help process these claims, but they're not being processed in a timely manner. So a VSO is going to help get that stuff in with you. We do have one of the best ones here in the state of New Hampshire. His name is John Barrett. He works for the VFW. He can be reached multiple ways. You can email him. His email is John, J-O-H-N, dot Barrett, B-A-R-R-E-T-T, 1, at va.gov. Or you can call. He's up Chestnut Street up in Manchester at the Federal Building. His phone number is 603-222-5780. If nobody answers, leave a message. Him or someone in his staff in the office will get back to you. If you are someone struggling with any type of mental health, substance use, maybe you're having a bad day, you're feeling anxious, you're feeling depressed, you feel like you want to hurt yourself, want to hurt someone else, 988 is the best resource to call for that. It's nationwide. It's been around, I think we just crossed over the 3-year mark. Yes, we did. It started like the middle of July of 2023. Now we are in October, so a little over 3 years it's been in existence. I see some states have it, like the state of Maine and New Hampshire have it posted on the Portsmouth Bridge on 95. Boston has it on some of their buses down there, so

the substance use. That's how you get into it here in the state of New Hampshire. That is the doorways that helps you get into IOP, PHP, residential treatment. Maybe it's outpatient therapy. There's all kinds of different options out there for you. But the biggest, easiest way to have that happen is to call 211. They'll get your information and they'll get you connected to one of the 10 doorways here in the state of New Hampshire for that. Also, if you're looking for any housing resources, shelters, food resources, clothing, whatever it might be, 211 is the place to call. All right. Let's see, today we're going to do some relationship stuff. So what better way to talk about relationships than to play songs? Because isn't that probably what more than half of the songs easily are about? Relationships and things, right? So we're going to incorporate some songs in there. Talk about different aspects of relationships. Where I work as a clinician, I am licensed, so I've said it multiple times. Got to get that intro changed here on the show. But work down in Massachusetts. First Responder Veterans Program. I am the only designated clinician for that program because I was a police officer here in the state of New Hampshire. I was also in the Marine Corps, and I was in the National Guard in the U.S. Army. So I check off a lot of the boxes for those individuals. I'm pretty straightforward. They get comfortable right away knowing my background. They know that I can talk the talk when they say these acronyms and things like that, but I've also walked the walk, right? So this is a residential, typically a 28-day program. The folks that do come to us through the VA, they typically get 45 days instead of 28. So now they're getting out of their comfort zone. There's a lot of guilt and shame. What ends up happening is a lot of them have waited. So like the beginning of the show says, the average person waits about 10 years before they raise their hand and ask for help. Can you imagine if you waited 10 years for a medical issue to raise your hand and ask for help? You know, I'm sure some people do it. I mean, that's how they have, you know, people end up in stage 4 cancer when they recognize there might have been something going on earlier. Or can you imagine if, you know, you broke your arm and you waited 10 years to go get it addressed? That's not going to happen, right? So why do we do that when it comes to mental health issues or substance use? Why do we allow other individuals to try to hold a stigma, make us feel less than because you might be struggling? Is not your brain part of the human body? Isn't how it's firing and working the same as if your heart or your kidneys or your GI tract is not working the way it should be? We should not allow that to happen, and that's a big part of this show. And that's what these folks are struggling with when they get in there. But a lot of times they've waited so long to ask for help. They've buried it. They put a lot of those rocks in their pack and didn't take them out. Now they are struggling with relationship issues. So I try to also offer some family stuff in there, whether it's just them and their spouse. Maybe it includes some other family members, some friends. Every so often it might be one of their kids involved into it. There's all kinds. Maybe the person's single. Maybe they've been in all the relationships and it didn't work out because they've struggled and didn't ask for help, and now they're looking for help. And then maybe down the road, they get into a relationship once they get some time under the belt and feel healthier. So relationships is something that a lot of people don't want to address. A lot of people take it for granted. Some people are the opposite, right? They're all about their relationship and they're able to express themselves and things like that. But the folks I work with really struggle with it. It affects their relationships, not just with their family members, but families, their friends, with their neighbors, with their community members, and even at work. You certainly don't want a police officer out there making motor vehicle stops, interacting with the public. If he's too anxious, depressed, there's something going on at home, and he kind of brings that to work too, right? Or just the opposite. Maybe they're a corrections officer, and now they had a bad day at work. They've had urine and feces thrown at them. Inmates were just giving them a hard time. They didn't feel like they were supported by their supervisors, and now they take that stuff home. And even though the people at home had nothing to do with it, they didn't have healthy ways of coping with their stress from work, and now it gets taken out on those people at home. And that's what we want to try to avoid.

So if we could all get together and work together and change this view of mental health, if we can do that and not shame on people, not make them feel less than, not make fun of them after a bad call or, you know, getting a fight because they're working as a corrections officer or, you know, they responded to a fire and, you know, some smells got to them, things like that. The other people that work with them should not be ragging on them. Like, oh, come over here. I'll give you a big hug and, you know, we'll go talk it out and, you know, kind of making light of it, right? There's times and places to do that. So I understand the dark humor and the ribbing and stuff. That's camaraderie ship for a lot of folks. But sometimes people really do need that place to talk about it, right? That way they're not bringing it home or they're able to talk at home about things. So they're not bringing that stuff into work too. So, all right, before we get into all that, I want to make sure I get through this list of names of those individuals that have given that ultimate sacrifice to our community, to our state, and to our country. So the first one today is Marine Lance Corporal Brandon Garibrandt, killed in action on June 20th, 2014. He's part of the 2nd Combat Engineer Battalion, 2nd Marine Division, 2nd Marine Expeditionary Force out of Camp Lejeune, North Carolina. He was 19 of Peterborough, New Hampshire, killed during a hostile incident while supporting combat operations in Helmand Province in Afghanistan during Operation Enduring Freedom. The next one is Marine Lance Corporal Demetrios Gavriel, killed in action on November 19, 2004. He's part of the 1st Battalion, 8th Marine Regiment, 2nd Marine Division, 2nd Marine Expeditionary Force out of Camp Lejeune, North Carolina. He was 29, a graduate of Timberland Regional High School out of Plastow. He was killed by enemy fire while serving during Operation Iraqi Freedom. Marine Lance Corporal Michael E. Jerry, killed in action on December 8th, 2010. He's part of the 2nd Battalion, 9th Marine Regiment, 2nd Marine Division, 2nd Marine Expeditionary Force out of Camp Lejeune, North Carolina. He was 20 of Derry, New Hampshire. Killed while conducting combat operations in Helmand Province in Afghanistan while serving during Operation Enduring Freedom. Got an awful lot of Marine Lance Corporals on this list today. Next one is Marine Corporal Timothy M. Gibson, killed in action January 26, 2005. He was part of the 1st Battalion, 3rd Marine Regiment, 3rd Marine Division, 3rd Marine Expeditionary Force out of Hawaii. He was 23 of Hillsborough, New Hampshire. Killed when the CH-53 helicopter he was riding crashed near Iraq while serving during Operation Iraqi Freedom. Army Sergeant Daniel L. Goynet, killed in action on June 4th, 2006. He was part of the 1st Battalion 66th Armor Regiment, 1st Brigade Combat Team, 4th Infantry Division out of Fort Hood, Texas. He was 23 of Pelham, New Hampshire. Killed when an IED detonated near his tank during combat operations in Baghdad, Iraq, while serving during Operation Iraqi Freedom. And the last one I'll read for today is going to be Army Sergeant Ryan P. Goygen, March 31st, 2017. He's part of the 1st Battalion, 37th Armored Regiment out of Fort Bliss, Texas. He's part of the 3rd Infantry Regiment out of Fort Myer, Virginia. He was 30 of Wolfboro, New Hampshire. Died as a result of service to our country during Operation Iraqi Freedom. All right, in honor of all those individuals, not only the ones I read, but all the other folks that have given that ultimate sacrifice to our community, to our state, and to our country, this is a song called The Ones That Did Not Make It Back Home by Justin Moore.

All right, that was Justin Moore with the ones that did not make it back home. I think that's fitting for all those individuals that have given that ultimate sacrifice. But I also want to make sure that those other individuals that are still out there doing the job, everyone out in our community, all supporting each other, but also all the first responders, all the veterans out there, active duty, National Guard, reserves, all those people that are stepping forward and helping out each other. I appreciate that. We also need to continue that and change that stigma behind mental health, right? We want to make sure people feel comfortable raising their hand. We want to make sure that if it's an incident, once it's over, they can get that support and they don't feel like they are being treated differently because of it. It also shouldn't affect promotions. It shouldn't affect their work. Just like if you were coming back from an injury, you might have to go on light duty. Same thing with mental health, right? Or maybe you come back and you're stronger, right? You don't need to go on light duty. And it shouldn't be treated any differently. Like if you were going to call out of work, everyone's going to lie if they're struggling because they're too anxious or depressed or they're hungover. And they're going to say they don't feel good. They got a fever. They got a temp. And I'm not okay with people, lying. It's not a fib. It's not a white lie. A lie is a lie. It's either the truth or it's not. And we should feel comfortable and not be treated differently because it doesn't fit the traditional mode of being sick. And that carries over to our relationships, right? So we need to make sure that we have healthy relationships, whether it be intimate relationships, acquaintances, friendships, coworkers, or just out in the community, that we're all supporting each other. And then we all know we can turn to each other for that welcoming and caring person, right? We're all here together. We all should be enjoying each other. It's such a great place to live, not just here in the city of Nashua, here in New Hampshire, here in the United States. We have a lot of things that we get to do, a lot of freedoms, and we should all be able to enjoy that stuff. And there is a clear line between existing and living, and all of us should feel like we should be able to live our lives and not just merely exist, all right? So if you know anybody out there struggling, before we get into the relationship stuff, I'm going to give the warning signs for mental health and or suicide. All right, appearing sad or depressed most of the time. Hopelessness, feeling like there's no way out. So that would be something they are saying, right? That is a symptom. A sign is something that you could see. Anxiety, agitation, or extreme mood swings. Sleeping too little or too much. And that can really be dependent on the person, right? Maybe they tend to normally sleep a little bit. That's having that conversation. Maybe they sleep a little bit longer and they sleep a lot less now. Whatever the change is. Feeling as if there is no reason to live. Feeling excessive guilt, shame, or sense of failure. You know, say you struggled at work and you come home and then you snap at your spouse, your kids, or something like that. And then you feel that guilt and shame, right? It's to the point where I know individuals are seriously considering suicide. Maybe they've gotten a gun in their hands, all the way to the point where they have taken their lives, right? And we don't want that to happen. Rage or anger. And a lot of times, I guess the more I think about this, the way it was kind of presented to me is that anger is more of a secondary emotion, and there's really something else going on. I see both sides to it. You know, I think anger is the initial thing, but when you dig into it, what the underlying thing is that maybe you were frustrated, you're embarrassed, maybe you were shameful of something that happened, and that is kind of what caused the anger. Engaging in risky activities, behaving recklessly, losing interest in hobbies, work, or school. So maybe you're somebody that goes to play pickleball at least once a week, and then you stop doing that. You usually go out to eat with your friends for lunch twice a week, and you haven't gone out in a few weeks. Those are all those flags, those warning signs. Increasing alcohol or drug use, neglecting personal welfare, a deteriorating physical appearance, withdrawing or isolating from family and friends, showing violent behavior, giving away prized possessions, and that's not necessarily spring cleaning, but that can still be a conversation.
But these are things that people say they would never give up to somebody. And the other one is getting affairs in order, tying up loose ends, or writing a will. Those things in and of themselves does not mean someone is struggling with mental health or they're thinking about taking their life. But what it does do is help you see some signs and symptoms, and you can start that conversation going forward. Just be aware that if you see these signs and symptoms, you do ask those questions. Are you thinking of killing yourself or anyone else? Do you have a plan? Those are very tough questions for a lot of folks. I do it multiple times a day at work. I also do this with people that I know to make sure they're going to be okay. If they do answer yes, you need to know those resources. That's why we give out resources on our show here. Being sponsored by the VFW Post 43 here in Nashua. It's part of the Post Suicide Prevention Program. We want to make sure that people do not become a number, right? It's set out there, 22 veterans a day. We know it's higher. There's people that don't ask if the person was a veteran when they take their lives, or they'll list themselves as dying of a heart attack, but their BAC level was 0.54, so they kind of drank themselves to death, but they're not associating that together with suicide. Why, I don't know. I don't know if there's an incentive not to have suicides posted. I really don't understand with that. I don't understand why it's not standard protocol to ask certain questions too. So a lot of times if there's not a note, it doesn't mean someone has to leave a note to take their life. All these different things, right? But we want to make sure that they feel healthy enough to do that. And the only way to be healthy about asking is, one, is to change the stigma. And two, every single one of us needs one caring person that we can turn to. If all of us had that one person, whether it be calling 988, whether it be a loved one, a friend, a coworker, a community member, whatever it is, if we all had that one person, the suicide would rate would drop significantly, right? I mean, what's the highest rate of suicide in the country right now? I believe the last time I looked at the stats, it was females the age 10 to 24. And that stems to what? That stems to social media. Is a friend on social media a real friend? You know, that's something to think about, right? Because lots of people want to have how many followers and how many things get liked when they post a picture, and then people feel like they can post comments. Are those true relationships? I think the debate is out there for that, right? Are they or aren't they? Can you have a relationship with someone that you know through an electronic device? Can you get connected, right? What was that movie not that long ago? I don't know what, 5+ years ago, maybe? That movie with Joaquin Phoenix in Her, where he falls in love with the operating system, right? There's all these things that are popping up, especially now with AI. People are having conversations like it's their best friend, Siri, Alexa, all these things. So I think we need to look more into what these types of relationships are doing to us, right? Are they effective? Are they a relationship? If they are considered one, how healthy is it? Things of that nature. And what's that happening with a lot of people is there's a lot of emotional triggers, right? And you use those feelings wheels that we talk about in our groups. You have those initial feelings there, but, like anger. Is it because you're frustrated? Is it because you're embarrassed? Are you shameful? What is the reason, right? Are you angry because you got scared? There's fear there, whatever it might be. So you got to really figure out what that is. But some emotional triggers for a lot of folks, they get in the way. Relationships or what? Loneliness, right? Some people are in a relationship, but they still feel lonely. I hear this phrase all the time. Present, but not present. So in other words, they're physically there, but their mind is someplace else. Whether it's because they're using other substances, they're just lost in the thoughts, they can't control them, they have intrusive thoughts, they have racing thoughts, whatever it might be. Or they're under influence and all the things are just numb. They're just going through the motions. Yep. But they don't really
give any true feedback. Can you imagine how guilty and shameful you would feel if you're at a family event, you're trying to spend time with your kids, but you can't remember anything that happened during that experience, but then your kids are talking about how much of a good time they had? I also see it with the phones. I see parents with their kids when I drive to work. Parents are standing out there with their kids at the bus stop, which is good, but they're on their phone the entire time. Put down the phone. Pay attention to your kids. What if they ran into the street and you're on your phone? Whose fault is that? I've seen parents in the pool with their kids, but they got their phone in their home the whole time. Folks, put down the phones. Went to a show a couple weeks ago, or probably a month ago now, Rob Zombie. About three quarters of the show, he's like, everybody, put the phone down. Just put it down for a minute. Be present with me. I'm here performing for you. Pay attention, right? And that's what we need to start doing out there with us, with these phones. You weren't born with the phones. I understand things are geared towards always having your phone in your hand. I mean, I can't even go to a concert anymore and leave my phone in the car because your ticket and everything is on there. I need my phone for work because I can't log into things without using the authentication app on the phone, right? We're too tied into our phones these days. And then people just do that doom scrolling. What kind of relationship do you have if you're sitting on a couch with your spouse and you're both doom scrolling all night long with the TV on, but you don't say two words to each other? How is that an effective relationship? Right? You need to do things together where you put down the phone, you put down the watch, maybe even turn off the TV, have a conversation, pick a subject, play a board game, do something where you're interacting with each other, right? Then you won't feel lonely. Find some pleasant activities you can do together. Create what's called a relationship ritual. All these things come into play, right? Maybe go out, interact with some other people, go to some community events, go check out a new restaurant, go check out some free things that are out there. You know, the community's always put on things. Go to the library. Library's a good resource. Yes, folks, libraries are still around, even with all electronics and phones. They have great resources. They can get free or reduced tickets to some things through the library. You know, get out there, get fresh air, get that vitamin D that your doctor probably tells you you lack, all these things instead of just taking a pill, right? Then you won't feel so lonely. That's what we talk about living. You need to live, not just exist, right? Anger, you bring in anger. Maybe you're taking it from a relationship because your spouse was sitting there on their phone the whole night, but you didn't speak up. You didn't say how you felt about that. You didn't get your needs met, right? Maybe it's asking them why they're on that phone the whole time. What are their needs? Go imagine, right? Feeling deprived, right? You want to do things, but you can't do it because you didn't speak up and explain yourself to others, right? And I think that's the biggest trigger for a lot of folks is feeling deprived. They have needs. They don't speak up. They don't get it. They bury it. They let it go. They become passive. And then they become, disgruntled, they get frustrated, and things just keep on piling up before it gets to the point where they walk away from their relationship, they end the relationship, they get divorced, they go outside the marriage, they cheat, infidelity, they just up and pack and leave and don't say anything to anybody, and you can't find them again, all the way up to the point where they take their life, right? So here's a point where I'm going to play a song. I think this is a pretty appropriate song. So a couple weeks ago, we interviewed Dave Admato from REO Speedwagon here on the Counselors of Concerts, which is every Thursday from 6 p.m. to 7 p.m. with myself and Bob Bartis. You also know him as Barticus. So this song is Time for Me to Fly, REO Speedwagon. So this is clearly a point where the individual is in a relationship and they have gotten frustrated. They're not getting their needs met. They probably haven't spoken up of what their needs are and how to meet them. They haven't expressed themselves. And they're basically saying, you know what? I'm just taking off. It's time for me to fly. So see what your thoughts are. I know a lot of people didn't even realize this song was a breakup song, but it is. So here is Time for Me to Fly by REO Speedwagon.

All right, that was REO Speedwagon with Time For Me To Fly. All-time classic, it was in 1978, so breakup song. But it's loaded with a whole bunch of stuff, right? Been up and down for you, just can't get any relief. I swallowed my pride, I lived and lied for you. Not sure if this person, you know, singing the song is was able to express that to the person that they're going to break up with, right? You got me stealing your love away. Like, they're putting in a lot of effort. It doesn't sound like they're getting a lot of it in return, right? Tired of holding on to a feeling I know is gone, right? All these things are loaded into this, right? And that's a pretty tough one where it says, I make you laugh and you make me cry. I believe it's time for me to cry. So this is where you can start talking about those relationships, right? Where do you stand in your relationship? How do you know that things are going well? All right, some relationship green flags to understand if there's a healthy relationship. A good balance. Is there a good balance of time spent together and apart? Are you both good with that, right? If you're not, maybe if one person wants to spend a little bit more time together, the other person doesn't, where's that balance there? Do you need to spend more time together? All these things. People use excuses that we've got kids, we've got this, we've got that. Well, guess what, folks? You all set that up. You schedule all that stuff. I've got four kids. I don't remember my kids going out of their way saying, you need to sign me up for this, you need to be signing me up for that. A lot of times it's the parents suggesting that their kids do something. Let your kids do something that they enjoy, right? And if it is, there's tools out there to help you coordinate all that stuff, right? Doesn't mean that every single parent has to pick up their kid every single time. Why can't we be carpooling? You get to actually get to know other parents, right? Use those resources. Take turns turning off. Support each other out there, right? That's all the stuff that should be happening when that happens, right? Support each other. Get to know each other. How many people can say they really know their neighbors? How many people can say they really know the neighbors that live right next door, right across the street, right? Some people might be able to say that, but some people are probably don't even know somebody that's two or three houses down. You might walk by. Chances are your neighbor might know your dog's name if you're out walking the dog. They probably don't know your name, probably don't know what you do. And that's some of those things that have gone away, right? Just that common courtesy, getting to know each other and supporting us out there, each other, in our community. So it's having that healthy balance, right? Having some commonality, right? What do they say out there a lot of times? Opposites attract. Maybe sometimes having opposite things are a good thing and you get time to yourself and do things, but you also got to have some common things together. If you don't have some commonalities, the relationship's not going to last very long, right? You both have to be able to enjoy some of the same things too. Commitment to each other. Are you committed? Is the person really invested in the relationship, right? How do you resolve conflict? Do you just be passive and just accept what happened and just tell the other person that they give in? Isn't that the kind of the running joke with men and women that the wife is right, and when the husband is right, the wife is still right, so the husband is always wrong, things like that, these old school mentalities. You know, there are times when everyone is incorrect and you need to figure it out, right? Everyone's views, everyone's needs should be put into it. Shouldn't just be one person planning like an entire vacation and the other person saying, okay, yeah, I'm good with that, right? Because you probably have some things that you want to get done or do during that time too. So if there's a conflict, you need to figure out how you're going to resolve it. Yeah, are you guys being honest? Do you lie about staying late at work so you don't have to come home and deal with the other person for as long? Are you honest about the things that you spend money on? All these different things, right? Empathy. Can you see it from the other person's perspective, right? When was the last time you were able to put your opinion to the side and listen to theirs non-judgmentally instead of trying to push your agenda onto the other person? Independence. Are you okay with your partner going out for the night with their friends and not worry that they're going to be cheating or they're doing something else, right? Intimacy.
There's a bunch of different things to intimacy, right? Are things going well? Do you need to communicate? What are each other's needs? What do you enjoy? If it's always the same thing all the time with the intimacy, it can get stale and boring, and there could be some animosity built up, right? If the other person's needs are not being met. Safety. Does everybody feel safe in the relationship? Are boundaries set up and respected? Self-confidence, right? Are you confident in the relationship? Are you having doubts? If you have doubts, what are they? Speak up. Talk to the person about the doubts, right? And then appreciation. Appreciation is a big one. So the next song I'm going to play is called Everleave by Alexandra Kay. I think she just came through in the last year, maybe a little bit less. I think she tried doing the pop scene. Didn't quite work out, so now she's over on the countryside. She seems to be doing pretty successful career doing that. So I'm going to play this song, Everleave. And I want you to think about the appreciation, because in this song, she's talking about, if you listen to the lyrics, you'll see that, you know, she's not looking for much. You know, when was the last time you checked in me about my day? When was the last time you just called me beautiful? Listen to the lyrics. Because this is a pretty powerful song, and I use this in groups. All right, so here is Everleave by Alexandra Kay.

0: All right, that was Alexandra Kay with Ever Leave. So if there isn't a song that doesn't sum up a relationship, I don't know what that is, right? That is a perfect song to sum up the frustrations, right? How do you express gratitude to the people that you're in a relationship with, right? Saying, I make your coffee, pack your lunch. I've never heard good morning, beautiful. So she doesn't feel appreciated. Doesn't sound like, I'm not sure if she spoke up about it, right? Maybe she's spoken up about it. Maybe she hasn't, right? Feels like she's being taken advantage of, right? Not appreciated. You've got no idea that I'm drowning. So it doesn't sound like they are having conversations, right? And is that the, when we get down to it in our society, the crux of everything, the lack of communication, and not even communicate, the lack of effective communication, not being passive, not being those passive aggressive, not being aggressive, that assertive communication where you get your needs met and the other person understands it, the active listening, repeating back what the other person said to you and listening, not judgmentally, right? Not putting your stuff in on their stuff too, right? Maybe I can hurt forever if it keeps you happy. So she's being passive. She's giving in and she put in 10 years into this relationship. And the other person in this relationship is taking advantage of it, right? They're not expressing themselves. They're not checking in. And they probably have this attitude, well, she's never going to leave me, right? She'll always be there, so I'm okay with the way things are, right? And it's not until the end of the song, right, where you finally get that change, where she says, nothing changed. I had to break to make myself believe I'd ever leave. So at the end of the song, she leaves, right? And maybe this stuff could have been resolved if there was better communication, effectively, not judgmentally, not taking somebody for granted, right? All these different things that play into it, right? She shouldn't have to feel like she had to break, all right? We don't want people to get to that point. It needs to be the point that people get together for a reason, and they need to talk about those reasons and keep that going, right? And build upon it. And if they feel like they can't build upon it or the reasons weren't the right reasons, then maybe it should end sooner than it should. Now, I work with a lot of guys because first responders and that realm are a whole bunch of people that it's a male-dominated role. You get more females in there. So what do I hear when we get to relationships? I don't hear things like, oh, she's smart. She knows what she's doing. She can really talk. We have good conversations. Hands down, what I hear is, well, she's just so beautiful. Okay, well, the way the person looks is part of a relationship, but it's not everything. That's not going to be the piece that's going to sustain it for a long time, right? There obviously has to be some kind of attraction. But you can't just be with somebody because you think she's hot, that you think she's attractive, right? What other qualities does she have? Is she independent? Is she strong-minded? Does she have her own opinions? Does she know? Does she talk to you? Do you laugh and enjoy the same things, that commonality piece, right? Because you don't want to get to the point where, like in that song, Ever Leave, the other person decides that they have to leave and they wait until they break to leave. Because then there's going to be a lot of animosity. That's where these bad divorces come in that take years. You're nitpicking on this, that, and the other. Especially if there's kids involved, that doesn't go well. The kids get more hurt than you think they're really getting hurt, right? They try to stay strong for their parents. They don't want to look like they're hurting, but they're hurting inside. They saw you guys not express yourselves, so they've learned not to express themselves. So you need to find ways to find how to express yourself and show gratitude to those other people that you're in relationships with, right? So showing interest in their life, which was the first one of the first stanzas in the song, right? You never called me beautiful. You never gave me those words of affirmation, but you never asked me about my day. Even if someone stays home and takes care of the house, ask them, how was it? Get it from their perspective. It's not an easy job maintaining a household if there's kids and or just cleaning and keeping yourself busy and keep yourself entertained because you need to be able to bounce things off of each other, right? Give those compliments. Surprise them every so often. Maybe you give them a day off from cleaning and stuff, and then you start doing the cleaning, right? That's a good way of helping them relax. Allow them to get their own self-care, too. All right, folks. I think next week, The next show, probably continue on this relationship stuff. It's important. Do some check-ins in the different categories of whether or not a relationship.
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2: USA Radio News. I'm John Summers. President Donald Trump says he has a call scheduled with Russian President Vladimir Putin to discuss a possible case of plague at a Siberian research institute. Speaking Tuesday to reporters at the White House, Trump said he would be talking with Putin very soon.
3: I have a call scheduled. Yep.
4: When is that call scheduled for?
3: Very soon.
5: What are the intelligence agencies saying about the Russian plague workers?
3: So far, we're in very deep discussions. We'll be able to report about it probably tomorrow.
2: The shock gloves immigration agents could soon use to control detainees worked so powerfully during a military exercise, participants felt intense pain, stopped fighting, and feared additional exposures.
6: That's according to a previously unreleased Army study from 2024 that found the devices were effective in helping guards quickly get control of combative inmates. I signed a contract for 6,000 pairs of shock gloves, saying the gloves will help keep officers safe and prevent the use of lethal force. I'm Lisa Dwyer.
2: Federal authorities say a 30-year-old from Washington State conspired with an 18-year-old to commit a February mass shooting at a school in Canada. The U.S. Attorney's Office in Seattle Tuesday said James Cody Bryant of Bellingham communicated with the shooter for 6 months ahead of time. Authorities say Jesse Van Rootselaar killed two family members at home before attacking a nearby school, killing six more and wounding 25 others. Van Rootselaar was later found dead from an apparent self-inflicted gunshot wound. Officials say Bryant did not report the shooter's plans to authorities and conspired to broadcast the attacks. Three Trinidad-Aragua members have been sentenced to 20 years in federal prison for kidnapping and torturing a Denver man in 2024. The victim escaped after his pinky was severed. From America's News Network, USA Radio News.
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13: Oh, good morning, everyone, and welcome to the Perry Cataldo Show. I forgot to do something. Here we go. All right. And I'm on Medicare Advantage, but I'm on Facebook Live, not Medicare Live. Oh, my God. Well, I'm here anyway. Good morning, everyone, and welcome to the Perry Cataldo Show. I think I have everything on. I seem to say that almost every time I come in. I don't know. I got to have a checklist. My wife says I always have to have a list and I should be checking them off as I go about my day. But I always forget about the checklist to start off. So I can't do it. But anyway, welcome to the Perry Cataldo Show. I am Perry Cataldo and this from Choice Benefit Services. And this is Tuesday morning. October 6th, and it is like the witching hour. It's almost time for AEP, which is starts on October 15th and will run through December 7th. And I call it the my tax season, is because it's the busiest time of year for Medicare and Medicare Advantage plans. But every week here, we try to talk about Medicare, health insurance in general, scams, all the senior resources, and things happening right here in the community. And as always, we try to keep it as simple as possible. No fancy talk, just my talk, if you can understand me at times. There's no fear put into people to make them feel like they need to make some type of pressure type situation. We are not in the practice of trying to alert people to, I don't want to alert people, scare people, you know. It's just ridiculous with all the news and publications going out. It's continually doom and gloom on what's going to happen or what's happening. So we try to give it just information that you can understand and give it back to you so you can digest it. And maybe if it doesn't help you, you might be able to help somebody else. And today, just like most days, I want to talk about something that I've been dealing with already, okay? October 1st, when October 1st hits, all the new plans for 2027 come out, okay? Or come out in a sense that we can now speak about it and do some comparisons for our clients and start looking at everything on how they're going to affect everyone and what are the changes and if there are any new plans. And all of those things are available at our fingertips for starting October 1st. So from October 1st until, well, actually I'm getting text and messages right now, but to now. I really have not stopped speaking with people, whether they be my clients or people that just are already getting things from getting notifications and publications from friends and family, which sometimes is not the greatest, but they're getting their letters in the mail about their plans. And it's not great news for a lot of people.

going to talk about that, and we're going to talk about the different options for Medicare. I've been looking at the plans. The new plans are out, okay? I've been looking at the plans, checking doctors, checking hospitals, checking medications, and talking with clients. And I am running into some walls at times already. And, you know, it's, you don't throw your hands up in the air, but it is, it can get frustrating. And I can see some of the worry in people's faces. And that's the worst thing, because I always want to be able to find a solution and settle things down. And that's what I'm working on right now, because they're so used to being able to have so many options. Last year, they shrunk down a lot. And this year, they shrunk down even more as far as choices that you have. Now, just because there isn't a complete plan for you that you're used to, does not mean that you can just throw your hands up in the air and be frustrated and take whatever's there. Whatever. I'm just going to take a plan because there isn't, that is not a solution. You have to find a way to be able to get the most out of your healthcare plan. Or your health care, you deserve it. You deserve it. It isn't just, well, hey, it is what it is. I'm going to just take it and run with it. And we're going to go over some scenarios today and some options that you're going to have. But just like anything else, I want to start with a fraud alert, okay? And it's not a particular fraud alert. It is a general a general warning, okay? Because just like anything else, there's a lot of confusion right now when AEP starts or this season starts to come into play, whether it be in September and October. But October 1st, things start getting real because we're only a couple of weeks away and everything does hit. And that's when these scam artists and these phone calls start even more. Okay, so there's a lot of confusion, and people are getting letters from insurance companies, insurance carriers, insurance companies, agencies like myself, insurance agencies, insurance, you know, pretenders, because there's a lot of people out there pretending like they're the help center, or they're helping people, just making phone calls. So you're getting all kinds of phone calls. You're getting things on Facebook. You're getting TV commercials. It's just and the publications that come in the mailbox. It's overwhelming, okay? And then you're hearing all kinds of things about Medicare and the plans endings, the benefits are changing. I mean, I'm talking about that right now. Your doctors might not take the plans. You need the change right now. You know, and when people get nervous and confused, that's when all the scammers show up in triple time. And it's just, and there's a lot of them. They're in business. It's a lot of them. And it must work because they don't go away. If anything, it gets more, there's more people or more pods of companies doing this. It has to work, right? It's if they're calling people and they're sending publications out and it didn't stop yet, it's working. Okay, so it needs to stop. All right, you need to realize what's going on, and anything that shows up is, you need to treat it as it's a scam, not, oh my God, thank you. It's the greatest thing. I can't believe, you know, it, just like if you're talking with Google or you're talking and your phone is near you and you're talking about Medicare plans or whatever, guaranteed you're going to open it up and there's going to be something there.
So there's always something going on. Someone's always listening. Someone's always trying to entice you. So just remember this, all right? You don't

don't have to make a Medicare decision. You don't have to make a Medicare decision just because somebody called you today. Okay? You don't. All right? Don't give an unexpected caller your Medicare number. Don't give them your Social Security number. Don't give them your bank information. And don't let somebody scare you into changing your coverage. Okay? If somebody tells you that you have to act right now, then they're not doing the best for you. You're not in their best interest. So you need to slow it down. If you somehow got that far in your conversation that they're now telling you that you need to make this decision now, that should be something that snaps you back to reality and say, you know what? Now I'm going to think about it and hang up. Or just ask them for their number and you're going to call them back and you're going to call Medicare first. And guaranteed, they're going to go away real fast. Okay? They're going to go away real fast. As soon as you say you're going to call them back with their, you know, give me your number and I'll call you right back. You're not going to get them again. All right? You're not going to get them again. Just hang up. Don't get that far. Don't give them any information. And listen, these fraud and scams, they may have a little bit of information. You know, they may have a little bit of information. They have your name, obviously, and they have your address. And they might even have the last couple of numbers of your Social Security number or your Medicare ID number. And they just need to clarify the rest so they can help you. No, don't do it, okay? They have enough information to sound official, okay? Because most of them say Medicare Help Center, Medicare Help Assistance, Medicare Alert, all the new authorized to show you all the new plans because the government's new hold and changes coming up, and now they're authorized to help you. It's just that's not the way you're going to go about making a decision for your health care for the next year, 2 years, 3 years. It's just not something you need to do. So hang up, call back Medicare, call your insurance company, okay? Call me. All right, if you're my client, or call me if you're not my client. You reach me at 603-461-5550. But just call someone that you're used to or someone that's a trusting, you feel that's more trusting to double check everything. You do not have to make a decision, right? So call Medicare, call your broker, call, like I said, call me. You need to slow it down. Take some time and understand what's going on. And guaranteed, you will not be disappointed, all right, if you slow it down and you look at everything that you're going to have at your disposal. Because if somebody's pressuring you into doing something, they're not acting in your best interest, okay? So, no particular fraud alert. In general, just do not give your information out. Do not give your information out. And if you get a publication that's looking very, very official, look down on the bottom of these documents that you get, okay, these ads in the mail or anywhere. And if you look very closely, you're going to see something posted that says, "We are not affiliated with any government agency." Now, that's an official disclaimer. That needs to be out there. But, you know, when they say that they're the Medicare helpline and Medicare assistance and Medicare this, Medicare that, and then you look on the bottom and it says, "We're a insurance company. We are not a Medicare. We are not officially working with the government or Medicare." Okay, great. But they're posing as Medicare. Okay, because they're using that in their name.
And they're making it sound very official. So just hang it up. Don't call those publications. Deal with someone local. Okay. Deal with someone local. And don't trust that you've done it before or you're fine. Okay. And then take the first thing that comes your way. It's just not the correct way to go about your healthcare going forward, especially this year. All right. So what's happening now? I want to talk about what I'm seeing already. What I'm seeing already. I mean, it's concerning, to say the least. All right. So I'm going to give you some examples on what's going on. And let's say I have a client looking for a Medicare Advantage plan. All right. And this year, one insurance company has a couple of plans. Okay. We check the doctors. They may work. We check, look at another company. The plans look good, but the client's doctors don't take it. That's a problem. Okay. So now instead of two plans, that's one plan or two plans with one carrier. Then we find another plan possibly. Okay. Maybe that plan has some doctors and hospitals in Massachusetts. Okay. That the client wants, or the client goes to Mass. That's great. But now the doctors here in New Hampshire aren't in the network. Now what? Now what? There is a way. I think we need to stop. This is where, okay, we need to stop and stop asking, all right, which Medicare plan is best, all right? Maybe that's not going to be the right question anymore. Maybe the question should be, what's the best way to put your Medicare coverage together? Okay, because it's not only two options anymore, option one and option two. Yes, those are the two original options, okay? And they still are there, okay? But because of the lack of selection with the Medicare Advantage plans this year and last year, and the expense of a supplement most years, okay, and how they've jumped in price last year and again probably this year, we don't have the final numbers on what's going to happen for Medicare supplement plans, but everybody was in sticker shock last year, and they are very much concerned what's going to happen going forward this year. So we have to look at different opportunities and different ways of doing things this year, all right? And what's the best way to put your Medicare coverage together is the question this year. It's not just a Medicare Advantage plan or a supplement plan, all right? We have other options. There are several different ways we can put together your Medicare coverage. All right, there's several different options, and we're going to go over them. So, options, all right, we have Medicare and a drug plan, all right? We have original Medicare and a drug plan and a Medicare supplement plan. We can look at original Medicare, a drug plan, and a health sharing program. There's some interesting plans out there with the health sharing plan. We could look at original Medicare and drug plans and an indemnity plan. Now, I spoke about indemnity plans already, and we're going to speak about them a lot more this season, as well as we're going to speak about some other options like health share plans. We have to look at all of it, right? Or maybe there's Medicare Advantage plans still work, and we could even look at Medicare Advantage plans with indemnity plans, okay, to help some of the medical costs with the rising Medicare costs with the Medicare Advantage plan, meaning the deductibles and the co-payments are larger. So we pick up an indemnity plan to offset some of those expenses.
there isn't one answer anymore, or two, okay? There isn't one way for everybody, all right? And there never was, but right now, what I mean by that is it's not, doesn't have to just be a Medicare Advantage plan or a Medicare supplement plan, all right? So we're going to go through these different options. I happen to be the thirstiest this morning. I don't know. Maybe I'm dehydrated. My wife always says I'm dehydrated because of, you know, how you got, you know, because I am. All right. I am. I'm dehydrated. I don't drink enough water. Okay. I can't deny it. So right here, see, look, water, if anybody's watching, I'm drinking water. Not coffee. I'm drinking water. Although there is water and coffee. That's always my argument in soda. But I'm going to drink 216.9 fluid ounces today. I promise. That's my pledge. All right. All right. Option one, okay, is going to be Medicare Advantage. We're going to go over. All right. Now, I want to start with Medicare Advantage, and I want to make something very clear. It is still one of the most popular option right now. Okay, still. All right. And 95% of my clients are in Medicare Advantage plans. Now, before I used to say 98%. Of my clients, but now that's going the other way, but still in the 90s, okay, in the 90s compared to a Medicare supplement plans, all right? So I'm going to start there, but I want to make clear, I'm not saying Medicare Advantage plans are bad. I'm not saying that at all right? I'm giving you the options, and always I tell you the good and the bad and the ugly. Okay, because it's in all of them. Good, bad, and ugly are in all of these plans. There is not one beautiful plan that works for everybody, or this is the way to go, or the secret that nobody knows. There isn't, okay? There's always a bad or a not a great thing that happens with any plans, all right? There's always something that doesn't work to your best goals, okay? Goals in mind. And so for a lot of people, it's going to still work, all right? If your doctors take the plan, your hospitals take the plan, your Medicare, your medications are covered, and you're comfortable with the costs, meaning the deductibles and co-payments, it's great. All right, it may be the right choice. You may also get dental, vision, hearing, basic dental, okay, meaning cleanings, two cleanings, the checkups, x-rays, and then anything else, usually it's 50% of whatever it is, and it's a dollar value, whether it be $250, $500, $1,000. It all depends, okay, from the carriers and the benefits. And then there's other extras. And I've seen all of these trimmed down this year as well, except I'm very happy with seeing some of the dental plans increased this year instead of going the other way. Last year, there was hardly no dental in any of these plans. Now, there's obviously there's other extras as well. There's gym memberships, and there's over-the-counter plans with these plans. Now, so maybe all that works for you, or most of your doctors or most of the hospitals are in it. So that's when you have to start thinking about it. So it's all good when it works like that, okay? But this year, I'm starting to see some cracks, okay? More cracks
than I've seen in the past anyway with the Medicare Advantage plans. And people having to possibly settle on something, and it still ends up, you know, being your best choice after you check everything out. And in the sense of settling, meaning that there really isn't anything better, okay? But you have to settle because it isn't just, it just isn't doing everything that you needed to do. Like in the past. So this year we have to start looking at different things, all right? And I'm starting with, right, who are your doctors, right? You always, listen, I start it this way every year, okay, with people. And this year it's imperative that you check when you're looking at these plans, your doctors, okay, where your doctors are covered, all right? Who your doctors are covered by, what hospital do you use, all right? And if you go to Massachusetts for care, do you go see doctors in Mass, okay? Because that's where we need to start. That's where I always start with my clients or my people that come to see me when we're looking at plans. You have to start there, always. Always, okay? I start that way, always. I've always gone that way. But a lot of times people are going to build up all these extra benefits, meaning the dental, the vision, the hearing, and any other type of shiny thing that they're offering. You cannot get sold on something like that. You have to start and make sure that your doctors and your hospitals and your medications work properly in this plan, okay, in your Medicare Advantage plan. I don't care how good the dental benefit looks, because this year they're very good. If you can't see a cardiologist that you've been seeing for years that knows you, that you're going there for treatment, then I would have to say that's not the right plan, okay? Or your primary care doctor, all right? If you're primary care doctor is out of network right away, that might not be the right plan. Okay, that might not be the right plan, because you don't want to start out of network. And this year, we're seeing quite a bit more HMO plans, okay, which is health management organizations on these Medicare Advantage plans. Medicare Advantage plan, I mean, an HMO. Health Management Organization is a network of hospitals and doctors, just like a PPO, right? Hospitals and doctors. But we're seeing more HMOs this year than PPOs. And because what they want to do is they need to keep the network confined, okay? And they have a certain formula with these hospitals and doctors and agreements, and you don't go outside of those hospitals and doctors with an HMO. If you do, you'd incur all the charges, okay? No ifs, ands, buts about it. You can't just say, well, I'll use Medicare instead, and because you don't have Medicare, you have a Medicare Advantage plan, you have to stay in the network of hospitals and doctors with an HMO. And 85% of plans this year are HMOs. In the past, it went the other way for quite a while. But when Medicare first came out with Medicare Advantage plans, all you've seen was HMOs. There were no PPO plans. They were all HMO plans. And then as it progressed, we saw more and more carriers and more plans, and PPOs became the best way of doing things, because if your doctors or hospitals went in the network, you could still go and see that doctor or go to that hospital on that one time thing, right? One or two times. That was the beauty of having a
a PPO. But HMOs are very are in your face this year, okay? There is no they're like 85% of plans are HMOs with Medicare Advantage plans. So I don't care, like I said, how good the dental benefit might look, or it doesn't matter, okay? If you're a primary care doctor or your specialist that you've been seeing that knows you for a few years, you do not want to go with the good dental plan, okay? You want to go with a plan that your healthcare operates properly first, okay? Then we'll talk about extras. You can always add something if you need to. So option two, right? Option two would be original Medicare and just a drug plan, right? Here's sometimes people forget, all right? You don't have to have a Medicare Advantage plan. You can have original Medicare Part A and Part B, but you need to have a separate drug plan, okay? And that's a Part D, right? A PDP plan. Now, though, you leave yourself wide open for extremely large deductibles and co-payments, and there is no cap on this, all right? So with original Medicare, you can generally see any doctor or hospital in the country that accepts Medicare, and that's very, very attractive. Because you don't have to worry about a doctor or a hospital being in the network. If they take original Medicare and they're in the Medicare system, you go, right? So you can go original Medicare Part A and B, and then you have your drug plan. You need to have a drug plan. Even if you don't have medications, you need a drug plan, because if you do not, you start penalties, and it's mounts up month by month. Okay, original Medicare Part A, Part B, and a separate drug plan. All right, the thing you need to be concerned about, very concerned about, is you open yourself up, okay, to Part A deductible, which is, you know, let's just round it up to $1,700 to $1,800, other charges on Part A. Okay, that will stop mounting up. So right off the bat, you get hit with something like that. And then you get to participate at the rate of 20% of everything else that happens with you, right? Doctors, outside surgeries, outside services out of the hospital, therapies, blood work, anything and everything that you can think of. Emergency rooms, surgeries, everything, you end up getting hit with 20%. Okay. So it's kind of like, I describe it as walking a tightrope in healthcare without a net. Okay. The proper insurance. Because yes, you can go anywhere and see everyone that you need to. But in general, right? In general, you can do that. But the big but is you incur some big, big charges, or could, right? And it's a runaway train. It's not like, okay, you paid $5,000 this year, and that's your cap. So after that, you pay nothing for the year. That's not the case with original Medicare. They don't pay everything. They always leave that on the table. So what happens is you're going to be responsible for 20%. And 20% is a runaway train, okay? A doctor visit, right? A doctor visit, let's just say it's $200, right? 20% of 200 is not that bad, right? What's that? $40. That's not bad. So, I mean, you can do that. But if something happens, yes, you're going to get coverage. There's no doubt about that. And hospitals and doctors love original Medicare because they just bill it. But the remainder of that bill comes to you.
The remainder of that bill comes to you. Okay. So I'm not telling everybody that, you know, this is not the right thing for you, but it's just, I would never tell anybody, just go back to original Medicare. I would never tell somebody that, because I've seen people come in to see me, or I've spoken with people that know this firsthand of the charges that end up happening or the expenses that end up happening. And then they come and sit down and they end up with a Medicare Advantage plan to kind of take some of that pressure off of those expenses, to cap it. Okay. You have to put a cap on it because it goes and goes and goes and goes until it wipes you out. And that's not the greatest way, okay? It's walking a tightrope without a net. Yes, you're going to get care, excellent care, excellent. But the cost, and there is no cost you can put on your life, okay, and your health. But when there's ways of getting your health care just as good, okay, or better, all right, and offsetting that runaway train of expense, you need to take serious looks at them. And the first one was the Medicare Advantage plan. So this is the one in the middle that is just kind of like the next way you could ever go. Okay, and I don't have it on here, but you can't have just A and B because you're already in trouble. All right, without a drug plan. So this would be, I would say, the bare minimum, okay? A, B, and a Medicare prescription drug plan. Now, option three, a Medicare, a drug plan, and a supplement. Okay? Medicare, A and B, a drug plan, PDP plan, and a supplement, okay? You may also hear them called Medigap plans, okay? It could be a Plan G, a Plan N, or something that's picking up a lot of interest this year, more than any other year, is a high deductible G, okay? Or other supplements that might fit your situation, but it's really G, N, or high deductible G. Are the plans that we're usually speaking of and looking at, all right? Now, this is another great way of getting your insurance, okay? Because you have original Medicare giving us the broad access of pretty much everywhere and anywhere you need to go in the continental United States or the United States. And as long as the doctors and the hospitals are in Medicare, you can go, all right? So you have that broad access with doctors and hospitals, and then you have a Medicare supplement plan helping offset those costs, okay? Anything that Medicare does not pay, your supplement picks up the percentages with little to no money out-of-pocket expense for you, depending on which plan you pick, all right? And then you have your separate drug plan. Now, so for some people, this is a great setup, all right? This is like the golden ticket or top platinum plan, okay, for your health. Because health-wise, okay, because you have the opportunity to go and see any doctor in the United States, you have and then you have a supplement that you have picking up the difference, okay, that 20%, that excessive charges that come your way. Well, that just doesn't happen for free, all right? Because what you have is that Medicare supplement premium every month, okay? Now, on average, the premiums every month on average, okay, they would start, I would say, about $140, and they can run upwards of
over $300, depending on which plan you need, okay, or which plan you select. All right. So, of course, the only thing that you'll ever be responsible for that you cannot get away from, all right, in Plan G, Plan N, or your high deductible Plan G, you'll always have, at the minimum, your deductible for Plan B, which is $283. Now, the plans, different plans also might have a couple of small deductibles, like a $20 copayment or a $50 emergency room payment, okay? So that's why I always say little to no money out-of-pocket expense. But as long as you pay that premium, you'll have great coverage. So that's the issue, okay? It's extremely expensive to get your health care sometimes. You know, when you look at that and you look at a Medicare Advantage plan, that's the premiums are usually zero to very low, right? Zero to $70, let's call them. When you look at them, it looks like that's the better option than paying $150 on $200 a month. So obviously on the face of it, it looks like you're going to spend a lot more money. And you could, okay? But you also are able to go and see any doctor or go to any hospital in the country that takes Medicare. So it's usually the expense that is the deciding factor in many cases with making that decision on which way to go. So some people may even have a guaranteed right to get on one of these plans, all right? And other people are going to have to answer healthcare questions. And this year, with Medicare Advantage plans going away again and carriers going away, you're going to get a letter. We're dealing with those letters right now that your carrier is gone. Do not throw that letter away. On the bottom of that letter, it says, on the bottom of the letter, in a big long box across the bottom, it says, do not discard or do not throw out, because this is your guarantee right for your special enrollment policy of going into a Medicare, a Medigap plan without medical underwriting. You're guaranteed right. The problem with that is you have to go into the highest plan available at the time that you were able to go on to Medicare. Okay, so sometimes your hand is forced to go on the most expensive plan. Well, it's not sometimes. You are forced to go on the highest plan if you get one of those letters. Okay, the beauty of it is you can go on. Bad thing is you have to go on at the highest rate. Okay, so option four, right? Before there was two options, Medicare, option one, A and B, a supplement, and D, option two, Medicare Advantage plan, A and B and D are rolled into one, and you have a Medicare, you have health care, right? So option four, this is another one that's becoming very popular. It started becoming popular last year, and this year, it may be even more popular, I have a feeling. So a Medicare, a drug plan, and a health sharing plan, okay? Now, there's something completely different because health sharing is not a health care, okay? It has health in its name. So a lot of people assume that it's health care, but it's not. It's health sharing. And there's a lot to it to understand. So you can't just jump into it. I was very apprehensive about dealing with it, but I did look at one particular health sharing opportunity, and I've decided to start working with it because we need an option, all right? So I want to make it clear, health sharing is not health insurance, okay? It's not a Medicare supplement plan. It's different, okay? It acts somewhat like a supplement plan, but it is not. Okay, it's not, all right? It's something different, right? Medicare would still be your main coverage. Medicare gets the bill first, and then the health sharing program, you have to get a
them, you know, you present the bill and certain eligible costs based on the rules of these health sharing. And there are rules, right? And that's an important part. And then you'll get your remainder of your cost paid for, right? Or shared, okay? They don't like paid. They like the term shared because that's in their name. They like using that word because, I don't know, it was subliminal. I keep saying it, share, share, share. And what happens with these big medical events is it makes me nervous, okay, at times. So I haven't seen them all in action. So I'm apprehensive. But like I said, we have to have other options, all right? So maybe someone tells you, Perry, I really want to keep original Medicare because I want to be able to see more my doctors, but I can't afford a Medicare supplement plan, right? I'm only looking at, okay, that maybe there is something else we need to investigate. It doesn't mean it's automatically right. It just means we need to look at it and ask the questions. And maybe it's something we need to try and see what happens, all right? Now, another one would be a Medicare only a drug plan and an indemnity plan. And we've spoken, like I said, about indemnity plans. And we're going to run out of time because there's so many options this year. We're not going to get to them all. But an indemnity plan added to a original Medicare would help offset some of the expenses. They would help and offset some of the expenses for hospitals and doctors and emergency rooms. You could add an indemnity plan with a Medicare Advantage plan as well. And you can add an indemnity plan with a supplement. Okay. An indemnity plan could be added to any of them. And what it is, it's you decide what you want to use. If you go into the hospital, you decide the value you want to collect when you come home. You send them the bill and you said, I want $300 a day. You're in the hospital for 3 days and they're going to send you a check for $900. That's the thing behind this. It kind of offsets the costs of your deductibles or your co-payments. An indemnity plan helps you be whole again. Okay. It doesn't help your insurance. It helps you. It helps you for doctor visits. It helps you for hospital visits. It'll help you if you have a critical illness, chronic illness, you know, cancer, heart attack, stroke. All of these things are at your disposal to select an indemnity plan that would help you offset some of your costs. So you can add that to just about anything that you want. It sounds like, you know, you can add it to everything. It sounds like Frank's hot sauce, but you can. You can add an indemnity plan to all of your health cares. And actually, even if you are not in Medicare, you have a lot of people that select a indemnity plan to add on to their health care costs, especially now when you have $5,000, $6,000, $7,000, $8,000 deductibles. An indemnity plan can help you. Now, I kind of got through them all, all right? I might have been babbling a little bit. I don't know. But anyway, this is Perry Cataldo, The Perry Cataldo Show. Thank you all for tuning in. And remember, health is wealth.

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1: Sheldon Creed is a longtime veteran of the NASCAR O'Reilly Auto Parts Series, competing the last five seasons and capturing his first wins this year. Creed has won three times and is the current championship leader after the first four chase races with his Haas factory team, a team that he recently announced that he would be leaving at the end of the year to join Sam Hunt Racing for 2027.
5: You know, haven't gotten a cup opportunity, but if I don't ever get that call, I felt like Sam's is somewhere I can race for the next 15 years and make a good living and be able to raise my family.
1: Creed's current teammate, Sam Mayer, will also leave Haas factory team to rejoin Junior Motorsports next year. I'm Kyle Rickey. This is NASCAR Hot Pass on the Motor Racing Network.
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10: 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The Boston Bruins look to get back on track tomorrow night at home when the Bruins play host to the Utah Mammoth. Utah is 3-1 on the season. The Bruins are 2-2. Boston has dropped back-to-back contests entering the matchup. The New England Patriots are back at Gillette Stadium on Sunday afternoon when the Patriots host the Las Vegas Raiders. Las Vegas is 3-1 on the season, while the Patriots come into the matchup with a 2-2 record. The Boston Celtics open up preseason play tomorrow night. They'll be in Cleveland as they take on the Cavaliers. Yankees are home tonight. They'll take on the Rays in Game 3 of the ALDS. Yankees need a victory to extend to Game number 4. Max Fried will start for New York. 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
3: 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Hamlin in the middle. Chase Briscoe up high. 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
9: This is WS Men's Life for today for October 7th. Happening on this day in 1952, American Bandstand premieres. And in 1896, Rupert Murdoch launches Fox News. Born on this day in 1951, John Mellencamp. And in 1952, Vladimir Putin. Dying on this day in 1849, Edgar Allan Poe at 40. And in 1991, Leo Durocher. He was 86.
10: And what it all comes down to is that everything's gonna be fine.
9: And finally, on this day, in 1995, Alanis Morissette's debut album, Jagged Little Pill, hits number one for the first of 2 weeks. And that's WSMN's Life for Today for October 7th. I'm Phil King.
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0: 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I am Alicia Gregg here with my co-host in life, Maddie Gregg. Good morning.
1: I might have messed that up. It's already a morning.
0: That's not okay.
1: 2 seconds into it, it's already a morning.
0: That's okay. Did I even say we're on WSMN.live? I'm not even sure.
1: No, you did, except nobody heard you, I don't think.
0: Oh, so I have to say the good morning all over again?
1: No.
0: Oh, okay. We'll just go with it.
1: Just good morning, everybody.
0: It is Monday morning, and we are going to Monday.
1: And we did.
0: We are definitely going to Monday. You can also head on over to our Facebook page, which is The Gregg Show, and interact with us there. You might want to. We have a very exciting guest coming on a little bit, Luz Bay, who is my colleague at the State House. She's doing some exciting things, but really, that's just like in the list of exciting things she's done in her life. So she's a big deal.
1: Very exciting.
0: Yeah. So very excited to have her on. Mm-hmm. We did not even talk about what we're going to talk about these first 20 minutes. So it's going to be the key of random.
1: Yeah.
0: Let's go. What you got?
1: I got nothing.
0: That's exciting.
1: It was our anniversary this weekend. We celebrated our anniversary. It was pretty awesome.
0: Yeah, if I could sing, I would sing So Happy Together, but I can't, so we'll just go with it.
1: And then we saw the movie Eternity last night.
0: Oh my gosh, that was so good. I don't know who has like Apple TV or whatever, but it's just a movie that's on there. It's put out by Apple, right? Is it produced by Apple?
1: Apple TV.
0: Yeah, Eternity. So deep thinking, though, about what's in the beyond and what choices we make and that kind of stuff. And I'm still a little emotional thinking about it.
1: Yeah, but it was a cute movie.
0: It was a
1: very, very nice rom-com.
0: Yeah, that's true.
1: It's basically what happens if it was the story of two husbands and one wife.
0: She was widowed.
1: She was widowed. Mm-hmm. And I don't want to give too
0: you
1: much
0: can't
1: away.
0: Give anything away. But
1: yeah,
0: anyway.
1: She was widowed, and her second marriage, he was with for 65 years. And yeah. So, what happens in the afterlife when you have to choose between one or the other?
0: Two people that you love very much.
1: Yeah,
0: yeah. So anyway, Elizabeth Olsen was the star.
1: Yeah,
0: and
1: I can't remember the first husband's name, but he's famous too.
0: Yeah, I don't know.
1: Second husband too.
0: I just remember her because she's the name I know. But anyway, it was a very cute movie. So we enjoyed
1: the eagles
0: that.
1: Are adjusting. Baby eagles are adjusting.
0: The baby eagles, can we see those on any of the cameras?
1: You can, on the camera.
0: They're huge.
1: Yeah, the baby eagles are coming along.
0: We saw a flying squirrel almost make a fatal mistake. It actually started to crawl into the nest a little bit

0: You never know.
1: A big good morning to Johnny Anchors, our producer that we could do nothing without. We could be frozen.
0: Not to be confused with Frozen from Disney, because we're talking about Lion King too.
1: Oh, we were. I guess we were. Yeah. So anyway, last week wrapped up my in-person duties at the State House. And
0: it's a big week.
1: It was a big week. It was really a bittersweet feeling. I did my last speech at the Well. Actually, I did a speech and then a parliamentary inquiry. So it was like 2 1¼ speech. But there are a lot of us that are not coming back. So it was really interesting to talk to everyone and find out, you know, what next steps are, what people are doing. Even though it is chaos up there, you kind of get adjusted to the chaos, and I will miss it. I will miss the people up there, but still on duty until the end of the year, and listening to constituents and making sure their voices are amplified up there. But it's just going to look a little different going forward, because I will start focusing just on Nashua and what we're doing here, which it is a huge week for that tonight. People can come. I believe it's Nashua High North.
0: Should be. That's what it was last
1: year. Yeah, it's Nashua High School North.
0: Yep.
1: And it's in B166. So it's going to be the public presentation of the budget. So what they'll do is go through each department. Aldermen don't talk. We'll just be there to listen and make sure that we're gauging where our constituents are. They'll be presenting the budget each department. And after each department, maybe it's before each department. Anyway, the public can come up and talk. They'll be able to come up and talk at the microphone. And it's a really important time. We have to understand what the level of importance is for the constituents, because it's a tall order with everything that the city needs right now. And money is super, super tight. So it's going to be imperative that we hear from people. If you can't be there tonight, you can always watch online. You can go to Nashua City Hall. You scroll down and you'll see the live TV setting. You can click that, watch, or you can watch it on YouTube later. And make sure that you email us and give us feedback this week. We start really kind of digging into it, just us without presentations, I believe Thursday. So it's tight, but I think budgets are tight all over the United States. I've talked to other city councilors and stuff, and everybody's dealing with the same thing right now. We have lost funding from the federal government in a lot of areas.
0: Budgets are tight everywhere. Yeah. Everywhere. Not just in the federal government, not just in the government. It's tight in all companies. Yeah. Everybody's bracing for something.
1: Yeah.
0: And nobody quite knows what that is or how it will happen or what will come, but there's definitely an air of, I wouldn't say ominousness, but there's almost an air of cautiousness.
1: Yeah. In the meantime, our tax dollars are going to things like a UFC ring at the White House.
0: Yeah, the UFC ring at the White House.
1: But I guess essentially some people did vote on it. But
0: some people did, I guess, vote for it.
1: For that, but it's certainly, if I had all my money spread out, I would not say, you know what, we are low on money, let's do a UFC fight.
0: Yeah.
1: That does not.
0: But, yeah, it's and the
1: nobody
0: thing
1: asked
0: about,
1: me.
0: thing about USC fights is that it kind of attracts a particular set of people and doesn't really unify the United States. There's nothing unifying
1: about
0: it. It's a fight. Yeah, it's like boxing wouldn't unify the United States either.
1: No. Now we do have one son that loves to watch UFC fights, and but even he's like, why there and
0: well, and we have one
1: that doesn't.
0: We have one that doesn't. We actually have two that don't.
1: Yeah.
0: And specifically, we have a daughter that would never watch it. So no. that's what I'm talking about when it comes to unification. Like we're a little bit. It's not hitting the mark.
1: Yeah, you know, it's one of those things. And I talked. My last speech actually was on. It was on a particular bill, but I also geared it more towards just responsible legislative work. I think when we pinpoint one idea or one point of view, there are many points of view to different things, and we just throw something out without really looking at ramifications, how it can be implemented, how it works. That's not responsible legislation. So there is responsibility in bills you put in, and there's also responsibility in how you spend taxpayer money.
0: Mm-hmm.
1: And those two are very important. I actually saw somebody had posted today that they were frustrated with the vanity plates have gone up in fees. And that's what we saw in this last budget. And there is a majority party that has the trifecta, and they

0: voted on this, while they took away, you know, things in the last few years, like what is that tax that they took away from the high income earners?
1: IND.
0: Yeah, the IND tax. They took that away. That was a significant amount of income. They had to figure out how to make up for that. So what they did was, instead of do some other big quote unquote tax, they did it in a bunch of different fees to try to make up for that. It's still not making up for that level. But one of the things on that fee list that was put in by a majority party legislator was a hike in the vanity plate.
1: Yep.
0: Fees. I call those taxes still. I'm sorry. But when you have like 110 different fees that have raised, that's a tax.
1: How about our electric car tax?
0: Oh my gosh. Every other state you would get like a credit. Well, I wouldn't say every other state, but states that I've lived in, or certainly states I've heard about, you get tax credit because you're doing something that's better for the environment. Here we actually get penalized for it, but strange.
1: Well, it's because they can't actually get gas off a tax, or they can't get tax off of gas.
0: Yeah.
1: So they try to get it another way. And the way to get it is through just charging a flat fee at the beginning of the year, which is ludicrous. It's absolutely ludicrous that
0: let's talk about. So the idea of our state is live free or die. You know, so we want these freedoms for a lot of different things. But man, for a state that wants freedom, we put in about 1,200 bills a year. Those are laws. So that's not a whole lot of freedom necessarily. But let's talk about what our income looks like, because we don't have income tax. We don't have sales taxes. The only thing we really have is property tax. So everything gets bunched into that and fees.
1: Yeah. Well, it's not even state property taxes that we charge, right?
0: Right.
1: So it's like, now they're trying to cut that. So we're basically cutting essential services. That's the only way that we can do it. Or the municipalities have to make up the difference.
0: Right. Well, and you have situations where you can't just say, oh, we're not going to pay anything, because there are things that we'll complain about if they're not working right. Bridges, roads, our parks being taken care of, all these different things. Actually, this is what taxes pay for, right? Our infrastructure and that kind of stuff. And with less and less and less coming from the federal government right now, because they have cut a lot of funding to necessary and valid
1: and
0: funding to the states. Yeah.
1: Federal and state.
0: Yeah.
1: Both
0: federal and
1: in this
0: state
1: case are being cut.
0: And state has been cut too. You know, we have to look at how we want to pay for things that we all utilize. You don't get to say, well, I am no longer using the roads. I mean, I guess you could, but what are you doing?
1: I you know, when you look at the amount that we're paying in property taxes, I'm going to say this, it doesn't feel this way for a lot of people, but you've got to compare it against all the different states, right? You got to compare it against the different states. We are not number one when it comes to the amount of taxes that we pay on property. We're not number one. Although I don't know of any other state that actually treats cars like property or treats RVs like property.
0: There are. I think it's Missouri has personal property tax.
1: Really? Personal property taxes?
0: And at least one other state, has a property tax on vehicles.
1: Okay, because that to me is a little bit wild. Like if you think about
0: That is another tax, and it's expensive.
1: No, it's very expensive, right? Like, I mean, especially if an RV.
0: I know we sold our RV because it was costly.
1: I mean, we were paying a ridiculous amount every single year when we were doing percentages of the value. It was just ridiculous. So,
0: right.
1: But I would say that in New Hampshire, we probably pay overall. If I had to guess, we probably pay the least taxes in all 50 states.
0: Probably.
1: I can't think of any other. Oregon might be number one or two, but I believe that New Hampshire's probably number one, if I had to guess.
0: I would love to look at, if we have, is Johnny on? I wonder.
1: Yeah, Johnny if you could do some research for us to see like who pays the least. Well, he's commenting, so.
0: Okay, I can't see. My glasses need to be adjusted, I think.
1: If we're not number one, we're definitely in the top five. There's no question. And so, but the problem, I think the problem is that the perception of the increase that's been happening is difficult to swallow. But I want people to understand and know, like, it's not just happening here.
0: Right.
1: This is not the only state in which these percentages are going up. This is something that we're keeping up with the Joneses on. And here's the other part. I know it doesn't help anybody to hear this. Like, it's not like it makes it feel better or anything. But just understand and know, like, no matter where you go, you can go to Texas, you can go to Florida, you can go anywhere and still the taxes are keeping up everywhere.
0: Yeah.
1: Like they continue to increase everywhere. There's no place that you're safe from it.
0: That's true. But I think a difference is too, is that here it, because we don't have income and we don't have any kind of sales tax,
1: right,
0: it all gets lumped into the property tax. Mm-hmm. So rather than having like little bites here and there that maybe you don't notice as much, you're taking like a massive chunk immediately. And we have another issue that we have big businesses that can afford certain levels of property tax and stuff that have been getting exemptions. And I know there's a balance there because we want businesses to come to New Hampshire. So we have added like, you know, business profits and income and jobs and that kind of stuff. But when we're giving them, like, let's say Walmart, huge tax credits, who has to make up that difference?
1: Yeah.
0: It's us.
1: It's us.
0: And so it just doesn't, it doesn't feel great. So whenever the towns and cities right now are working on their budgets, you know, none of us want to pay more in property taxes because we are paying a lot. You know, I lived in Tennessee for a while and gosh, our house is not as big as the house in Tennessee, but we are paying over double in taxes.
1: Yeah.
0: And
1: Tennessee has a sales tax though, right?
0: We do have a sales tax. And you know what's interesting about a sales tax that I think that we miss out on? So Tennessee has a, it's a big vacation spot, right?
1: Yeah.
0: So when you have sales tax, what you have is you have out-of-state people helping to cover costs that distribute to the state. So, I'm not advocating for anything currently, but that's something to think about, right? When you have a vacation location, when you have sales tax and stuff like that, you actually have people from out of state helping to cover costs. It's an interesting
1: concept. So the general state sales tax in Tennessee is 7%.
0: Yep. Yep. And so, you know, in that
1: local county and city options, which actually can go up to 10%, meaning like right. The 7% is general and then the 2.5 can be added on based on where you
0: live. Right. So Nashville, which is a hotbed, can have a ton Nashville of people come in. And I see that our guest is here, so I'm going to get her in studio now. We can get her to come in. And
1: the challenge, if you think about it, you're right in the sense that we could actually do something where if you're looking at sales tax across the board in a place like Tennessee, you have a if you're spending $100,000 a year as a person that lives inside of Tennessee, and you're spending $100,000 a year inside of Tennessee, and you're paying 10%, that's $10,000.
0: Right.
1: That's $10,000. Cutting your let's say we were to cut your property tax by half, you're still probably paying more taxes overall.
0: Probably.
1: Than you would be if you – so there's something to this idea that they're just lumping it all inside of property tax. However, that doesn't make anybody feel anybody better because what you're seeing is these 6, 8%.
0: Well, you also have people who can't afford to buy a home. But anyway, this is
1: – I mean, yeah, that's
0: – we should probably have a full discussion on this at some point because this one thing led to another. It was like if you give a mouse a cookie, if you start the Gregs talking on taxes, it's going to be big.
1: Yeah,
0: so,
1: exactly.
0: Anyway, if you are just tuning in, you're listening to The Greg Show. We are on WSMN.live, 1590 AM, 95.3 FM. Also, over on our Facebook page on The Greg Show. And you might want to get on. You might want to interact with us there because we have our guest, the Honorable Luz Bay, in studio. Hello, ma'am.
2: Hi, how are you?
0: Thank you for joining us. We're good. How are you?
2: Well, I was just wondering, like, is this how you guys talk at home?
0: We do. He's a commissioner. I'm an alderman and rep, and it is a constant, like, let's just say sometimes we bore our daughter.
2: Ah, well, actually, so my husband and I are also in the same profession.
0: Yeah.
2: So our son, so we're in the testing business.
0: Uh-huh.
2: And so when he was 3 years old, he started asking us questions in multiple choice.
0: Oh, that's so funny.
2: But true to testing programs, the answer is always C.
0: Oh.
2: Because that's actually one of the phenomena.
0: The statistics.
2: One of the phenomena in multiple choice testing. More often than not, the answer is C.
0: Nice. So what is your profession?
2: So, we call ourselves psychometricians.
0: Okay.
2: And my husband is actually one of those people that if he gets asked, like he's traveling in the airplane and they ask him, he won't say it because he has to explain what it is.
0: Yeah.
2: So he'd rather say, I'm a meat slicer salesman because then they know what it is. I, on the other hand, will actually explain it.
0: Yes.
2: So I would explain it in a lot of different ways. Like, oh, if you're a psychometrician, you're actually just like a statistician, because, you know, people think they know what a statistician is.
0: Yeah.
2: And then I'll go
0: pretend to know from time to time.
2: And then I'll say, except statisticians deal with manifest variables, but psychometricians deal with latent variables. Then I lose them.
0: Yeah.
2: Now I explain it with saying that, oh, we work in the testing industry. And then you dispel the notion that, no, we don't make the tests.
0: Yeah.
2: No, we don't write the items, but we work on the backside where we do the mathematical modeling so that test results are reported in reliable, fair, and valid ways.
1: Mm.
2: And so,
1: non-biased.
2: Like, people, yes.
1: Yeah.
2: The trouble that we go to make sure that the test is not biased is tremendous.
1: Yeah.
0: Yeah,
1: I work in the learning and development space for my company, and so I understand all the needs to do that, and it's a lot of work. It's a lot of effort. So
2: it is.
1: Yeah,
2: it is.
0: It is hard. Well, I know you, of course, from the State House, and you've said a few things there, but I started really, when I found out you were going to come on the radio, which, by the way, thank you for being here today, I started looking up, like, who is Luz Bay? And it's fascinating. So there is a list of questions that I could come up with for you. But let's start more at your origin that led you to be here. So you are the seventh of 14 children, correct?
2: Yes.
0: What is something that you learn from that experience that you don't learn anywhere else?
2: Well, it's the not getting the attention and so stepping out, like if you have ideas and stuff like that, you always assume that, okay, nobody's paying attention to me. So if this is something that I feel is really important, I really have to make an effort to bring it out.
0: So you learn to advocate.
2: Yes, for myself. Because one thing that I realized, like, now that, you know, I'm much older, I realized that, you know, my family did not even know I was smart until I was in school.
0: Hmm.
2: So when I was in school, then the teachers were realizing that I was smart. In my family, I wasn't. They didn't pay attention to me. As a matter of fact, when by the time that I was in kindergarten, my oldest sister and my oldest brother, they're already in college. And I remember my sister when she said, my friends are coming. Hide in the bedroom. I don't want them to see you. And then if there are times when, oh, they want to see the kids and all of that, then it's my other sisters who have to come out. But there's something that I haven't, that in addition to being the seventh of 14 children, being right in the middle, I'm also darker than my siblings.
0: Okay.
2: So if you've heard about, you know, there's racism and there's colorism.
0: Okay.
2: And that is something that growing up is something that when I look back, well, it was very apparent. Like, I grew up the ugly child.
0: Oh.
2: Because I was dark. And even right now in my, you know, having lived here for a long time, and then I'm, you know, see pictures from the olden days, even in high school and elementary school, and I was like, oh my God, the only regret that I have is that in my 20s, I didn't realize I was cute. Because I've always been the ugly child in the family because I was dark. I mean, we've heard about this, like, in a lot of different cultures, like in South Asian cultures, even in in the U.S., I mean, you've probably heard about Colin Kaepernick, that within his family, because he lived in a white family,
0: right,
2: that he has talked about colorism. And the Philippines having been a colony of...
0: And that's where you were born, in the Philippines.
2: Yes, I was born in the Philippines.
0: Yes.
2: So, because we were a colony of the Spaniards for 300 years, and then the Americans came in, the colonial mentality is tremendous.
0: Mm-hmm.
2: And because, you know, this is a white culture, and being the dark person, it's like, So I really had to get over a lot. I mean, I was a very unconfident child. Mm-hmm. But as I said, when I started school,
0: you had something to be confident in,
2: yes,
0: for sure.
2: Because you know, all the outside influences are basically telling me I was good. And so even now, the imposter syndrome is still very present, yeah, in my mind. But then I get this validation. I get this external validation. Sure. And that's important to me. I'm craving that because, you know, you always said, oh my God, am I really doing the right thing? Even like right here, I'm going to leave the show. It's like, oh my God, did I say something that I should not have said?
0: Second guessing.
1: That's us every week, by the way.
0: That is us. Literally. Like literally this conversation continues in the car and we're like, what did you think about this? And it's nice to be married to your best friend and we can like
2: That's
0: have these
2: awesome.
0: Full-on conversations. But the imposter syndrome is a real thing, especially for those of us that have been downtrodden either you know, economically or socially or been in abusive mm-hmm. situations. When you finally start to come into your own, mm-hmm. it feels like, wait a second, somebody told me that this wasn't my path.
2: Right.
0: And it's hard to push past that. It takes mm-hmm. a lot of fortitude to say, and a lot of butterflies in the stomach to say, I'm going to try this anyway.
2: Yes.
0: It's something for me every time I stand at the well.
2: Well, I'm like, the last couple of times that I was at the well, I mean, apparently there's this state representative in whose head I live rent free.
0: Yeah.
2: Because every time, the last couple of times, he's live tweeting, as you know, calling on the
0: Stephen Miller to come get you.
2: Yeah.
0: Yeah. Yep. To deport you.
2: Yep. Well, the second, the last Thursday, he said, Stephen Miller gave her warm hugs.
0: Yeah. Like, what is it like for you to see that? This is a fellow representative, somebody that was elected by his district mm-hmm. to be calling, because, well, first, let's backtrack a little bit. So what made you decide to come to the United States in the first place?
2: Okay. To go to school.
0: Okay.
2: So
0: for the opportunity?
2: Not really. It's really just to go to school.
0: Yeah.
2: I was a pure math major as an undergrad. Mm-hmm. And when you're in a pure discipline, like I felt like I didn't have a skill. So what else can I do? So I was actually teaching, right from the university where I graduated. And my friends who are, children of professors and all of that, and their parents, went to school here. So they're applying to go to school here. So I'm like, I was literally just following along. And so, but they also have money to spend. They know how to do it. And I was like, I don't have a lot of money, but you know, you have to take the GRE. I had to take TOEFL. And that's a lot of money because you have to spend dollars and we're earning our salary in pesos, which by the way has gotten so bad. When I was in high school, 7 pesos to $1. When I was in college, 14 pesos to $1. Now it's over 60 pesos to $1. Ooh. That's how, and the economy of the Philippines is tied to the US. So it's really, really bad right now. Anyway. So I was following along and I got this, I only applied to schools that did not require application fees because mm-hmm. that's another $50 or so. So I got accepted in 2 schools. Shout out to Kent State University and Southern Illinois University.
0: Oh, in Edwardsville or Carbondale?
2: Carbondale.
0: Our son just graduated from Carbondale Law School. Yeah.
2: So that's where I went to school because
0: I had no idea.
1: Oh wow.
2: Yeah. The reason I went to SIU Carbondale instead of Kent State was Kent State was not offering assistantship to first year students.
0: Okay.
2: SIUC did. So I'm like, okay, that's where I was. So that's where I went. And during that time, unbeknownst to me, the reason that I was admitted to the program was there was this new person in charge of the program.
0: Uh-huh.
2: And he was thinking like, everyone that we admit from other countries are Koreans and Chinese. But here's an application from the Philippines.
0: Oh.
2: Let's do it. So that's how I got in.
0: Yeah.
2: So from there I did get my master's. My plan was let's get my master's and then go back and see what happens. I really didn't have any plans. But during the time that I was in graduate school, my sister who was 2 years older than me became very sick. Mm. I was a coward. Didn't want to deal with it. So, I didn't want to go home.
0: Oh.
2: Because of that. So we were very close. When we were children, we slept hugging each other because we were both afraid of the dark.
0: Yeah.
2: That's how close we were.
0: But you were scared to face that reality of what she was going through. Yeah.
2: And so I stayed. I was in the, doctoral program again in pure math. For a year, and then I realized, I still don't have a skill. I feel like I can only teach. Nothing against teaching, because I think I'm a very good teacher.
0: Right.
2: So I said I was going to look for something else to do, something where I can touch.
0: Mm-hmm.
2: So, and I remember when I was taking my master's, there was this, I had to take a statistical regression class in the School of Education, because there's a statistical educational statistics. So I applied for the program. I was accepted. I started, and on the first day of classes, I realized that it's educational measurement and statistics. That there's this whole area of study called measurement. I did not know until I was in.
0: Yeah.
2: So it was basically
0: it lit a spark,
2: testing.
0: Huh?
2: Yep. Yeah. And it was very interesting. Like the first paper that I wrote was on correction for guessing. Like when you take the SAT back in the day, if you get it right, then you get 1 point. If you get it wrong, you get minus 0.25. If you leave it blank, you get zero. So that means that you're discouraged from guessing. And then the second paper that I wrote was actually cheating detection, which became my dissertation. So that's one of my expertise is detecting cheating on multiple choice tests.
0: Can you like do a human lie detector test on
2: oh
0: people?
2: My god,
0: because it's a state house, that'd be a heavy skill.
2: Oh no actually when I had employees working for me, they told me that people lie to my face. And that they actually gave me this thing where you put such that they told me, when you're interviewing candidates, make them do that because so you can tell they're lying, because it's hard for me. They said I can't detect people
0: you're
2: lying.
0: The facts and the figures.
2: Yeah.
0: That makes sense. So let's talk about, so you decided to stay.
2: Yes.
0: You became naturalized.
2: Mm-hmm.
0: And what was that process like for
2: well,
0: you?
2: Well, it was actually I was qualified for naturalization for a long time, but did not go through the paperwork until 9/11. I was in the Philippines with my husband, who is from Ohio, and my 9-month-old son, and I was scared because they stopped all the flights that's going to the United States.
0: Mm-hmm.
2: And you know, what's going through my head? It's like, oh my God, you know, we could have this, like the Japanese internment during World War II,
0: right.
2: Where, oh my, all the immigrants go on one, go somewhere. And because my son and I had different passports, I had a Philippine passport, he had a US passport, we could be separated.
0: Yeah.
2: And that'd be the end of that.
0: That's
2: a real fear. That scared me. So, it took us, extra few days before we were able to come back. And so when we come back, you know, I'm very decided, okay, I'm gonna work on my naturalization.
0: Mm-hmm.
2: So that's how I became
0: amazing.
2: A citizen.
0: So then circling back to finding out another, so you were, you know, elected by the people of your district to mm-hmm. represent them at the state house for very good reason, because you do have a lot of amazing skills. What was it like finding out that another representative was calling on your deportation?
2: It's, you know,
0: is it surreal?
2: I could, you know, I did not know about it until a week later.
0: Mm-hmm.
2: When I think it's in there was an article about Jess Grill.
0: Yeah. About the anti-Semitic remark.
2: And then on that same article it says, and a week ago,
1: That's how you find out?
0: And you're wait, what?
2: And it's like, what was going on? And then I had to look for it. And then I was like, did people know about it?
0: Yeah. Well, and for some background, I didn't find out till then either. But while she was giving a speech at the well, a fellow representative from Ware, I believe, actually tagged Stephen Miller mm-hmm. on X and called for him to come deport her.
2: Yep. And this was at the height of the ICE operations.
0: Yeah.
2: When people just getting grabbed off the streets.
0: It was. It was when we were seeing a real aggressive turn in that.
2: Mm-hmm. It was during that time. I think I did, because of what happened last year, mm-hmm. it did not affect me in a way that I think it would have affected me had last year not happened. And if you remember last year when, a year ago now, when I spoke on the well on a unanimous consent speech, when I spoke about the Philippine Independence Day.
0: Yeah.
2: And then right after the speech, I was accosted by representative from Orange. Mm. How I'm able to serve because I called the Philippines my home country. And then I responded by making another speech the next week, which went viral. Actually, it's all over. It's all over.
0: I loved it because it was a beautiful representation of who you are.
2: Mm-hmm.
0: You should post. Do you have that posted on your page? Maybe because
2: yes.
0: it's incredible. But yeah, it was. I knew exactly why that went viral.
2: Yep, and so there were a lot of different social media outlets that actually reposted it or posted it on their own, and then. Filipino podcasters in US and Canada. Apparently there's this show called The Filipino American Life and all that. And then suddenly there are articles on Asian magazines and all of that. And I actually went to the Philippines and was on live TV talking about
0: Amazing.
2: It. So because of that, it sort of dampened how I was reacting to the representative from Ware, because and I'm like, okay, well, Stephen Miller, I guess he's not paying attention to you.
0: No, he's not. 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We are live on WSMN.live, 1590 AM, 95.3 FM. We are Maddie and Alicia Gregg, and we are joined in studio by Representative Luz Bay. Thank you for joining us. So, you know, I'm thinking about, I don't know about you, Maddie, but I'm thinking back a little bit about where she just said that, you know, she was a coward. That is not what you've become. If you were in that one aspect in life,
2: mm-hmm.
0: you've kind of like made up for that tenfold now just by this, what you did in the house. But you're also a survivor of cancer.
2: Yes.
0: Three times.
2: Three times.
0: So you faced that beast.
2: Yes. And
0: yourself.
2: I feel like, when you have faced your mortality that many times, when
0: let's play ball, huh?
2: Yes. Yeah. And the reality of it is because I'm BRCA1 positive, and in my experience I get diagnosed with breast cancer like every 10 years.
0: Yeah.
2: And it's coming up. I know the drill.
0: Yeah.
2: And you just go through it and you make the best of it. And speaking of the best of it, and I saw Maddie's wearing his
0: representing.
2: Yeah. And so here's something that happened. When the last time I was diagnosed, I was actually training for Chicago Marathon, which we know is October. Mm-hmm. So late September, I was diagnosed like, oh my God. So I know that running the Chicago Marathon, a week after that or a couple weeks after that, I was scheduled for surgery. But, when I was at the expo, I saw the World Marathon Majors. I did not know what it was. So at that time, I did not know exactly what the Abbott was. And I found out about it, and then like going through my head, like, oh yeah, because I'm a slow runner, I can't really run all the marathons other than, you know, if there are lotteries, which is how I got to Chicago, but Boston does not have a lottery. So it's either you're fast or you run with a charity. And so I applied for the Dana-Farber charity because I was thinking, hey, when's the best time to raise money for breast cancer, for cancer research, yeah, when you have cancer? And I actually, I took advantage of that.
0: Yeah.
2: So when I finished the Boston Marathon, which was 2018, as we remember, it was really cold and really rainy and really windy. And I actually, at the finish line, you know, I just started bawling because I was like, which one's the achievement? Is it finishing Boston under the time limit, like right under, or having raised over $20,000 for cancer research?
0: It's amazing.
2: And so I still think about that.
0: Beating your own body to be able to do that.
2: Yeah.
0: Because your body was turning.
2: It was. Yeah. And actually, you know how Dana-Farber rents the largest ballroom in Boston. They have a lot of volunteers to get you out of the chute. So you didn't actually have to go through the regular exit. So I got there. I usually, especially when it's a major, I get all the opportunities to go for every backdrop and get my picture taken, which is what I did in New York. This time I had one picture. And then it's like, get me out of here. So their volunteers took me to the ballroom where they're helping you change and all of that. And I kid you not, because during that time, I'm not even done with all my procedures yet.
0: Yeah.
2: And changing from your really wet clothes. And there was this nice lady literally was dressing me. Hmm. Like, you know, taking off my shoes and my socks and my clothes and put on my dry clothes because my body was really beat.
0: Mm-hmm. What an experience.
2: Yep. And so that's, yeah. And I'm proud to say that I did the majors in 4 years. It's taking.
0: So tell people what the majors are.
2: Okay.
0: Maybe
2: Matt can think of what the majors are.
1: Yeah. I'm good. You can. Yeah, you can. So, they're tired of hearing me.
2: So the world marathon majors is there are six, now seven, marathons in the world. If you run all of them, it's New York, Boston, Chicago, Berlin, Tokyo, and London. Then you get this big medal. and then you get to be listed on the Hall of Fame. And people take a long time because these are international trips and you have to train for it, just like every marathon. And some people, I think, maybe take 10 years, 15 years to do this. Granted, there are some people who do this all in 1 year.
1: Yeah.
2: A lot of them. Yes.
0: I mean, just doing one of these races blows my mind. Yep. So, yeah.
2: So I did mine in 4 years. Mm-hmm. So I did New York 1 year, Chicago 1 year, and then Boston and Berlin the same year. But they're like April and September. So I thought that was good. Mm-hmm. And then the next year, I got into both Tokyo and London, and they were only 8 weeks apart. And at that time, I had an injury, and I didn't know what it was. I might have had a fracture on my femur. I did not know what they can't tell what it was, so it could be that. So I'm like, okay, this is Tokyo. Should I go anyway? So I did. I did not train as well as I could have because I stopped running in October for a March marathon. I was literally just walking up and down the pool. That's all I did. And then for the long runs, I was doing aqua jogging on the deep end. That's all I did. And then it was Tokyo was also very scary because you have to run a fast 10K because they actually close the gate every 5K because it's right in the city and Tokyo is very small. And so if you don't get there at that time, they put you in the bus as early as a 5K and then 10K. Wow. So I was literally scared because they have like then they have these people holding gold balloons. And I said, okay, if I see a person with a gold balloon that is close to me, I'm going to bolt. And there was a false alarm. It's just another runner holding a banana, a Mylar balloon. And it's like, okay, I'm going to bolt. I realized I can't.
1: Because of the femur injury?
2: No, because I wasn't trained very well.
1: Oh, you weren't trained very well. Okay.
2: I didn't train very well. So I just logged on and I actually finished.
0: Yeah.
2: Which is like, I'm glad I did anyway, because that's 2019. Mm-hmm. And if I had deferred, I would not have and have to wait a long time.
1: Yep.
2: Before I would finish. So I did that. And then I went to London, which is London has an eight hour time limit. They're so good about it that they even have pacers at 8 hours.
0: Oh, wow.
2: But
1: which is wild, but
2: yes. So I finished in like I think under 6 hours, and that's where I get my my 6-star medal.
1: Hmm.
2: And when I got the 6-star medal, there were only at the end of that year there were only like 6,600 people who had the 6-star medal. Now it's 30,000.
1: Oh yeah, there's a lot.
2: But when I got it, I was like 6,600. I feel so special because I thought, I want to finish the 6-star medal to be under 10,000, which I did. Mm-hmm. But now there's Sydney. I don't know if I'm gonna do, but I try to get in the lottery. Although, like, it's in August, so even if I get in the lottery, I probably won't be able to do it. So.
0: Yeah, it's well, I don't put anything past you at this point. I think you have upped the bravery level. We only actually have a couple minutes left, this has been like the fastest half hour of my entire life. But anyway, I wanted to touch really quick because you went from phone banking and canvassing to actually running for office.
2: Yep.
0: What was the moment that you decided you had to step outside of volunteering and be a part of?
2: Well, there are things. So from the time that Trump won, I said, I need to do more than volunteering. So I became very active with Dover Democrats. And then they said, okay, you know, when I heard the thing, run for something. So when I did, I ran to be a state delegate. Mm-hmm. I did not know what it was, but seven years later, I was actually the host of the state convention. But what really pushed me over the edge to run for an actual office was the Dobbs decision.
0: Mm-hmm.
2: Because when the Supreme Court overturned Roe versus Wade, part of the things that they said was human rights are going to be taken care of at the state level.
0: Mm-hmm.
2: And so in the words of very famous 21st century philosopher named Tina Fey in her magnum opus, 30 Rock, I want to go to there.
0: Yes. Mm-hmm.
2: And that's where I went, and that's where I am right now at the state house.
0: Incredible. Well, and you are a difference maker. You're one of those people when I feel like you have a part of the conversation, we're okay. We're
2: Thank
0: all
2: you.
0: Okay. You take that bravery and it shines through everywhere. And you are running. I just want to tell everybody you're running for executive council.
2: Yes, I am.
0: And we have 1 minute left. What district is that?
2: It's District 1. It's the very gerrymandered district that includes 91 municipalities in New Hampshire. It covers, not in full, but at least parts of 6 of the 10 counties in New Hampshire.
0: Wow.
2: And out of the 13 chartered cities, 6 are in my district.
0: That's incredible. Well, you have a busy season ahead of you.
2: Yes, I do.
0: But if anybody is up for it, it's you.
2: Thank you.
0: And tell everybody what your website is.
2: It's loosebay.run.
0: So loosebay.run. And Matt will put that on our page here so people can check that out. We have to have you back on again because we didn't even get to talking about your backyard chickens or anything else. There's so much more to lose and always more to learn. But she is a great person to talk to you. If you have any concerns for this state, get in touch with her. Thank you for joining us on our People Behind the Politics and on The Greg Show, 1590 AM, 95.3 FM, WSMN.live. 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
1: USA Radio News, I'm John Summers. As Israel gears up for national elections this month, the country remains focused on October 7th, that is, October 7th, 2023, when Hamas attacks are at the forefront of a bitter campaign which will determine the fate of Prime Minister Benjamin Netanyahu. Nearly every poster, stump speech, or debate on TV seems to reference the attack. Netanyahu's opponents want him to pay for the failures which led to the deadliest day in Israel's 78-year history and plunged the country into a series of inconclusive wars. His defenders say Netanyahu was betrayed by the military establishment and led Israel through a dramatic rebound from its darkest hour. Cold War memories stir Marco Rubio in Iceland as he champions diplomacy and downplays differences. At a news conference Tuesday, the Secretary of State said Iceland is not just an important U.S. security partner, but an important economic partner as well.
2: Your landscapes, for example, have been the training ground for American astronauts since the Apollo program and continues to host training missions for the Artemis missions. Your expertise in geothermal energy, those present incredible opportunities for greater commercial and technological cooperation.
1: Attorneys for Krista Pike, who survived Tennessee's attempt to execute her last week, say she's awake and speaking as she receives treatment at a hospital.
3: They express gratitude for the first responders and the medical team at the hospital, who they say treated Krista like a human and have provided exceptional care to her. Pike survived two doses as Tennessee officials attempted to put her to death for the 1995 killing of classmate Colleen Slemmer. The lethal injection drug didn't kill her, but her lawyers say her arms were left burned and blistered. The lawyers want Tennessee Governor Bill Lee to commute Pike's sentence to life in prison without parole. I'm Ed Donahue.
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5: 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I understand this is unrealistic for most, but you get my point. 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It's called the apprenticeship model of parenting. I think it's way more important that you make leaf piles for your children than take them to Disney. There's a few things going on. First of all, you're spending time together outside getting physical activity, mixing in some fun along the way. 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They need to see that work is part of life, and that's okay. 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Squeezing the rake too hard can lead to lateral epicondylitis and tennis elbow. Try pulling and stepping back opposed to bending and twisting to avoid lower back strain. And the worst thing you can do following a bunch of yard work is grab a beer and sit on the couch. This will just increase inflammation and cause things to tighten up and you won't be able to get up. 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And people always ask, how long or hard should I do it? My answer is, how long or hard would you want a massage therapist to go? Slow and deep, but it should be a good hurt. Rolling after your activities flushes out the inflammation as well as elongates muscles like a rolling pin. Not only will you be less sore in the morning, but you will have improved performance sooner with fewer injuries. 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
14: Good morning and happy Healthy Friday. It is a beautiful sunny day out there. I think we might hit the 80s, if not the high 90s. The high 70s. But it's going to be nice. It's going to be dry. And so it's another day to just enjoy the outdoors as we move into the fall. If you haven't had a chance to make any plans, make sure you, even if you just go for a ride, take a ride up 93 going north, take a look at those colors, or just go outside and take a look at the beautiful colors that as the leaves are starting to turn right now. And it's amazing because it happened so fast. I was in Vermont on Friday and Saturday, drove up. It was green, green, green. By the time we were coming home, you started to see the colors turn, and it's absolutely beautiful. It's amazing. So do make the opportunity to get out there, get your exercise on, your walk on, or just get your serene on by taking a look at the fall foliage and the colors change. So I am Bobby Bagley, Director for the Division of Public Health and Community Services. You're listening to the Public Health Hour, and I have a guest with me this morning that I am very excited about the news and the services that they are providing. So I have Andrew Zerush that is with me today, and he lets me call him Andy because we actually know each other for a long time. Our kids went to school together.
15: Yes, over in Londonderry.
14: Yes, yes, yes. And they're all grown up and they're adulting now. And so in our professional world, we're colleagues. Andy actually is one of our members of our Public Health Advisory Council and has been on our council for a number of years and is a great partner. And so this is October 1st, or the month of October, as many of the listeners that have been listeners for a while know, it is Breast Cancer Awareness and Prevention Month. And I wear pink every single day. Every single day, Andy, I'm going to have on pink. So I'm wearing the hot pink today, flashy pink, and even got a little headband with pink on it and a little bow. But for those who have had or have had family members or friends that have had breast cancer, have are survivors of breast cancer, or have passed on as a result of complications from breast cancer, we do want to make sure that we have awareness for that, and prevention and treatment as well. Screening, screening, screening. So this is a month, if you haven't gotten it done, make sure that you get screening for prevention purposes. But Andy is the CEO of the Radiation Center, and I'm going to have him talk about his services, because this, again, is really, really important for prevention, for treatment for those with cancer in our community. So tell us about all the things that are happening at the Radiation Center, Andy.
15: There's a lot happening overall in the oncology field regards to breast cancer. Mm-hmm. One, being a provider and administrator, but also my mother is going on her second bout of breast cancer. So yeah. I see it on the other line as, you know, how the communication between the different providers are.
14: Yeah.
15: At the Radiation Center itself, it's been there since 1992, and it is a partnership between St. Joe's Hospital, Southern New Hampshire, and Dartmouth. So we get the experts of all three different networks. But on top of that, when we talk about breast cancer, there is conferences every week, mm-hmm. and they talk about the initial diagnosis of a patient and also the follow-up, and we always have a content expert. So for like the breast cancer conference this week, we'll have an expert for Southern New Hampshire. They use Mass General Hospital. St. Joe's uses Dartmouth. So you're not just getting the community support.
14: Right.
15: You're actually getting the experts from academic centers that are well known throughout the world. At the Radiation Center, after the conferences and that multidisciplinary committee, our radiation oncologists do the planning. And the way that works is you see the physician, you get a radiological exam where they do the planning for the breast cancer, and then from there, we get into the treatments. Now, the planning has changed a lot over the years. One is, traditionally with breast cancer, we would line up where we're going to deliver the radiation with lasers. So we'd have to put some tattoos on the breast, mm-hmm. and every day we'd line up the treatment with those lasers. Well, those tattoos stay with you forever.
14: Right, right.
15: You know, and, you know, you think about that social impact, the mm-hmm. psychosocial impact of, you know, say, unfortunately, if you're somebody who's 35 and you get breast cancer and you have different partners down the road, you're always reminding yourself, because you have to explain what those are. Right, right. So we have a technology that's surface-guided radiation that we were the first north of Providence to have it. Now Wentworth Douglas has it as well, so I'm glad it's expanding. Mm-hmm. But this puts over 1 million specks on your chest.

0: that psychosocial impact of the tattoos on your chest for the rest of your life.
1: Yeah. Wow. And so how have, as you have heard from, you know, the patients that have done this, what has been some of the feedback that you've heard with this new technology? Oh, this new technique, I should say, because now you don't have the tattoos. Are people more receptive of, you know, this other treatment,
0: mm-hmm.
1: this other way of treating? Because you said there's a lot of, is it lights? Is it like,
0: yeah, it's,
1: how
0: it's
1: do you
0: like
1: describe?
0: Pink dots, actually.
1: Oh, really?
0: It's a bunch of pink dots, about a million of them. It's a company called Vision RT, and they have cameras above that are putting this, and that's what does the surface guided.
1: Oh, that is nice.
0: So, it's, and the thing is, you know, besides the greater Nashua referrals, you know, we are more of a Southern New Hampshire Regional Cancer Center because mm-hmm. once, say, Dr. Barbie, who's at Dana-Farber, found out that we were tattoo-free, you know, she started referring people. So we're not just getting people locally. We get a lot of referrals from Dana-Farber and Mass General when people are looking to be surface guided. Now, with surface guided, it doesn't cost any more money. It was just an expense to us that we actually use federal dollars to purchase. So it's actually no cost to the community. We just reinvested into the community to bring this technology.
1: Very nice. Now, there's also, we just, had awareness for Prostate Cancer Month, and you had the opportunity to have some more treatment medications for that as well. Can you talk a little bit about that? Because all of these, it's, you know, we're at a place where we're able to be more effective, you know, at our treatment for our cancer. And so all of these new modalities, these new treatments, these new processes really are good advancements for all of us in the community.
0: Yeah, and I'll end this with talking about breast cancer, the most aggressive type mm-hmm. called HER2, which is a couple of years from being available. But what's available now is a radioligand called Pluvicto, and I'll explain what that is.
1: Okay.
0: So we've always targeted cancer from the outside.
1: Yeah.
0: If you think about it, you know, we do, you know, we might remove the prostate. Okay. You might get chemotherapy that's very effective, but it goes throughout your body. It is a toxin. So there's a lot of side effects, as we know. And then we would do radiation. And again, we're shooting the beams from outside the body and finding the target site of the prostate. Now what's available is they've identified these proteins, over 200 proteins in the medical field. We call them biomarkers, but there's a protein on the prostate, people probably know you get, you know, for men, you get your PSA levels and mm-hmm. stuff like that. So that's measuring a certain protein. If that protein starts going up, it's showing that you may have prostate cancer. So this is going back to 1985 where they actually identified this protein. And it's just now what they've done is they put a piece of radiation on the protein. It connects within your body. So you would get a PET CT scan. They would give you a radioisotope called gallium. And what would happen is when they do the exam, it's just basically the prostate cancer lights up.
1: Mm-hmm, mm-hmm.
0: And unfortunately, prostate cancer really likes to go to the bone. So you can't just now treat the prostate or take the prostate out. It's throughout your body. It's metastatic.
1: Yeah.
0: So what this drug is, it gets absorbed by that protein, actually goes within it. So if that's positive, now Pluvicto really is, you know, something that connects to that protein, that PSMA, and they use another radioisotope which treats prostate cancer called lutetium-177. So it's just another radioisotope onto mm-hmm. this. So when you inject this, and basically we inject it, we put an IV in you, and the doctor will just push one syringe, this medication, into you. It's about a 15-minute appointment, and then you go home. And you get this treatment every 6 weeks.
1: Mm-hmm.
0: So this goes into your body. It attaches to that protein. The cancer cell sucks it in, and it actually kills the cancer from inside out by ruining the DNA strands so they can't replicate. And then in between this, we measure these with radiological exams. And as we see it, we can see more and more of less prostate cancer.

0: Now, there's over 450 studies going on with this new technology. Mm-hmm. There's a lot of names for it. Radiopharmaceuticals, radioligand. Simply, it's finding something that will attach to a cancer protein.
1: It's targeted. It's very focused and targeted.
0: That's the word they use, targeted therapy. Yeah. Thank you for reminding me of that.
1: Yeah.
0: And right now, we met with Novartis, which is one of the companies that makes this. We met with them. Our national conference was this week. We met with them in a private suite on Sunday, and we're trying to get actually some trials here for the HER2
1: breast.
0: And if you think about it, the most prevalent cancers are breast and prostate. Mm-hmm. So we have it for prostate. If we can bring a trial here to Southern New Hampshire, we're treating a big bunch of different types of cancer for our community.
1: You know, Andy, and so you mentioned that we've made these nice scientific. So as you were talking, I'm like, he reminds me of being in school because I was a bio major. As you're talking about,
0: that was my first major too.
1: Was it? Yeah. And I'm like, wow, he sounds like a scientist. But you still have to understand. So you have the technology and you have the machinery that you're using. But you, as well as, actually, maybe you don't. But I'm impressed because as the CEO, you do know all this stuff. So it's going to be your technicians that are actually doing it, your physicians that are actually doing this, right? But you're amazing. You know all of this information about the techniques and about the science. The question that I was going to ask was, how is it that, or how far away are we from the HER2? Because breast cancer has been around for a while and there's a lot of it.
0: Mm-hmm.
1: And I, you know what, I didn't even look, and I probably should have looked to see that what's the difference between the, you know, the rate of breast cancer versus prostate cancer, but they're the two most common, male or female, right? But men get breast cancer too. All I'm trying to get to is, why are we behind in the HER2 and we've already got the isotope that is very targeted for the prostate cancer, and how far away from this that you just went to that conference?
0: I can't answer.
1: People screaming and pulling their hair out.
0: I can't answer why.
1: I know. Prostate
0: was before.
1: And it might just be because it's not as are there different types of cells? No, it's just. I'm thinking biologically, right? So, or physiologically. So with breast cancer, there's different types of cells that turn into cancer cells. Mm-hmm. And maybe that's why. Maybe it's so variable.
0: Yeah. Well, what I can tell you is, yes, the prostate was just FDA approved in 2024. The indications expanded on my birthday this year, July 31st.
1: Happy birthday.
0: So the indications for who can get this is double the amount. It used to be that you would have to go on, hormone suppressing medication with the urologist.
1: Yeah.
0: Then you would get your chemotherapy. Then you might be able to get this drug Pluvicto. But now, once you go on the hormone suppressant medication, you can get Pluvicto right away. So it's almost tied first in line, and it's ahead of chemo because of the effectiveness.
1: Right,
0: now,
1: right.
0: HER2, if we talk about FDA trials, you know, there's the basic science, not on humans.
1: Right.
0: Then they have, you know, phase 1, 2, 3, 4. And HER2 right now is in phase 2. It's about to move to phase 3, which would be we're able to give it to the community. And the thing is with these trials, there's not enough institutions because a lot of them are academic facilities. So they are looking for community centers the Radiation Center of Greater Nashua.
1: Yeah.
0: And I wouldn't even say we're a community center because we have 3 health systems and all our doctors are most of them trained at Mass General, Dana-Farber, Sloan Kettering. Even my staff was at Sloan Kettering, Dana-Farber. So we have a very expertise of staff. So they've all done trials and things like that before. So we're really hoping within the next year to be able to start offering this to the community and get these people enrolled into these trials. So Bobby, it's not that far away. Definitely, I think FDA approval is probably only a couple years away when it'll be available to everyone.
1: Yeah. I mean, and it's hard, like doing the research and getting people into the trials. Some of those are also things that could lead to why some things might go faster. Especially with the difference in the genders, right? There's reproductive things for both, but, I would see where there would be slower progress made. for women. But that's still exciting to know that it's on the horizon. The more targeted because of all the other things that you mentioned when it comes to cancer treatment.
0: Yeah, in general with cancer treatment, if we, you know, let's get to, you mentioned about like precautions and mm-hmm. stuff. Obviously, you know, with family planning and things like that, there's got to be several months, you know, where certain precautions have to be taken. Right. And with the new drug, the biggest side effect really is just dry mouth, believe it or not. The Plavixico, no. That's the number one side effect, dry mouth. And, you know, we can take care of that.
1: No hair loss.
0: No, because it's so targeted. It's not chemo going throughout your body. Yeah. So now, you know, if we think about people who are going to be treated for breast cancer, you know, they are getting chemo, they are getting radiation.
1: So surgery.
0: If we can bring, well, it's the funny thing is they're even looking at the studies right now where radiation may be the first line of treatment before surgery now for breast cancer. You know, we work very closely in the community with, you know, two big physicians, Dr. Sabine Manoli out of St. Joseph and Dr. Toga Osman out of Southern New Hampshire. Mm-hmm. And both of them have been in the community for a while. And, you know, we work collaboratively in those in the monthly committee meetings for cancer committee, but also in the weekly conferences to make sure we're all on the same page. And we talk about this, you know, what is the best approach? And we are looking at the studies and readjusting as things come forward. So if we can start doing radiation first, or radiation with surgery and not have to do chemo, you know, those bigger side effects of the hair loss will be able to reduce that. Mm-hmm. So it's very promising.
1: Oh, that's actually awesome. That is really awesome. I'm glad that you're actually here today with us. So I have the CEO of the Radiation Center, Andy DeRoche, and he is here to talk about the treatment, preventative treatment, and the new technology that is right here in Nashville, right here locally at the Radiation Center in partnership with Southern, with St. Joe's, and with Dartmouth. I'm going to just read a little bit about Breast Cancer Awareness Month. It's an annual international health campaign and is organized by major breast cancer charities every October to increase awareness of the disease and to actually raise funds for more research, right, into its cause, prevention, diagnosis, treatment, and cure. And Andy, and I'm going to come back, I'm going to ask you to come back to this as I read a little bit more here. But the whole thing around getting to people into some of the studies is actually, the trials is actually going to be one of my questions for you as well. So observations of the event have faced criticism for corporate involvement by drug companies. But we're hoping to, we're not here to do that. What we want to do is we want to promote treatment that's working, right? And so that's what this conversation is really all about, the treatments that are actually working. And then there's other things that we can do right here in our community. So over at the Radiation Center, is there anything? So is there a color for prostate cancer? I know we have pink for
0: breast cancer. You'd have to ask me that. I think it's blue. But
1: is it blue?
0: I would have to double check.
1: Yeah, I'm going to double check us. Well, you know, so this is the thing. When we have Google, we can know anything. We're never, we're never not going to be in the know. So I'm going to look that up. And do you over at the Radiation Center promote in that way with the colors? So for instance, is there going to be pink swag all over at the Radiation Center?
0: We have two incredible, a few incredible people at our place. You know, we have, you know, Tammy, who is our scheduling coordinator, who's very good at themes. So every month she changes the theme as you enter. And by the way, just talk about the layout of the Radiation Center for a second. You know, we are a private facility. We're just off exit 8 by the park and ride. We're private parking, plenty of parking. And when you walk in, the waiting room's right there. And just 10 feet away, you go through the doors, and that's where the exam rooms and the treatment is. So there's no elevators, escalator. It's very small and private. We try and make it as homey as you can.
1: And very personable. The staff there is amazing.
0: I always tell people, look at our reviews. And, you know, when you leave, we give you a postcard, ask you to do a review. And if you read the reviews, they're very personal.
1: They
0: name the staff. They name their family. A lot of people take pictures. There's one that's a group of people. I think they had about 30 or 40 family members come when they rang the bell, you know, symbolizing that they're done with your treatment. And if you look inside our facility, all the pictures are done by one of our radiation therapists, Belinda. So they're all local pictures throughout the region. So it is very homey, as homey can be for, you know, cancer treatment.
1: Yeah. I mean, and I've met your staff. We actually used the cancer center when my mom had her radiation treatment for multiple myeloma. And it was very comforting, and the staff was amazing. And so we do want people to realize that we have this wonderful resource right here in our community with this great technology. Mm-hmm. So you are going to have some swag.
0: We will, yeah.
1: if you weren't going to have it before, you're going to have it now.
0: Let's get back on one thing in regards to screening and awareness.
1: Yeah.
0: Any awareness is good. I know that some of it is driven by pharmaceuticals and different industries, but that really doesn't sway the evidence.
1: Yeah.
0: So when they're doing these weekly conferences, and again, they have experts from, the Boston area, it what is the best outcome?
1: Right.
0: And then you get to the point where, we've tried all the conventional treatments that are available, and that's when we get into some of the newer treatments or the research and enroll. But we always try the things first that have the best evidence and we know have the best outcome. So even though you see something, even the drug that we're doing, which is Novartis, which was actually first advertised during the Super Bowl.
1: Mm-hmm.
0: I don't know if you remember, they had a slow song. And it was all tight ends, football tight ends and coaches.
1: No.
0: And they're laying in a pool and they're relaxing. And the whole campaign was to relax your tight end.
1: Oh.
0: And at the very end, it has Rob Gronkowski with his back cheeks clenched and he relaxes them. And it's all about getting prostate screening.
1: Yeah.
0: So even though it was pharmaceutical driven, just the way they
1: did it,
0: guys are stubborn. They don't want to do screenings, as you know.
1: Yeah.
0: So just getting those screenings is good. And now that we're in Breast Cancer Awareness Month, anything that's out there that brings awareness is of value.
1: It is.
0: Even if it's, driven by corporations, long as people can get out there. And that's what's good about, the public health that you're doing, or the United Way, or the hospitals in the area, they're all having these screenings and they're marketing them on social media and other ways. And it's just, can't underscore how important it is.
1: It is. Yeah, because early detection is better, because then you can start your treatment and you can start learning about what needs to be done and making plans for how you're going to treat sooner than later.
0: Yeah. And the evidence behind that is COVID, they weren't doing screenings. And, we try and cancer are stages, 1 to 4, four being the worst, 1 being catching it early. And, with our cancer committees after COVID, we started to see, we're starting to see it go from 1 to 2 to 3 to 4. So there's enough evidence out there to show that when we weren't screening for those couple of years, the stages of cancer were more severe.
1: Right, yeah.
0: And the outcomes sometimes aren't as good.
1: Right. Exactly. And it's, I look at cancer in our bodies. So it's a part of our normal cellular structure. And then something goes awry with that cell. And instead of it going through the cycle of apoptosis, when a cell is supposed to die after a number of days or weeks or however long those different cells, they just keep growing and growing and growing, right? And then you get the tumor, and then you get, it just keeps growing, growing, growing, then you get the mass. And so those things can be detected by early screening. The prostate screening, the breast cancer screening. And so, yes, you're right. There's the advertisements. And in fact, one of the things that they have listed here in the information is about what they do with, football season. So National Football League actually promotes breast cancer awareness. And you'll see it. The players will have on pink, I was going to say gear. But
0: yep, and they have a whole Robert Kraft is very big on this, the Patriots.
1: Yeah.
0: It's called the Good Catch campaign.
1: Yes.
0: Good catch is, we know what a great catch in football is. And they have Good Catch for cancer as well. So they promote that. Actually, for our ribbon cutting, which was prostate, we tried to get Rob Gronkowski up here. Unfortunately, he couldn't make it.
1: Yeah, yeah. But it's really important. And that's why we're having this conversation today, Andy, because it's the sometimes the getting people to do the screening is like the hardest part. And then there's sometimes when people just don't want to know. I'll give an example of my mom. She knew something was off, but she was afraid to go ahead and get her screening done because she didn't want to hear the news. And I remember her primary care doctor saying to me, I need for you to come to this appointment with your mom. I need you to get her here so that she could actually take the next steps mm-hmm. for the screening that was going to be needed, you know, for her. And it was because of that put off. By the time she did go ahead and get her screening done and got her levels back, she was at a different stage in her cancer journey.
0: Yeah, and again, we can't underestimate. We all know our bodies better,
1: right?
0: Just like you know, your family member knew something was wrong, but self breast exams, you know, in the shower once a week, once mm-hmm. a month, or whatever, that you do a self breast exam, or even guys with testicular cancer.
1: Yeah,
0: you know, just you know, in shower once a month, you know, do a self exam, see if you feel anything abnormal. And if you do, you know, make sure you know, the next time you see a practitioner or even sooner, you know, bring that up.
1: Yeah. Let them know. And any time that you have questions, you know, let them know. So you're right. The color is light blue for prostate cancer. So
0: all right. I'm one for one. What's the next question?
1: You got it. You got it. Right. So now how do people, so you said that there could possibly be, the trials for the HERC. How do people get to sign up for these things? And is it through the Radiation Center, or would it be through one of the partnering agencies that you're working with? Would it be through Dartmouth? Would it be through Southern? Who's going to be doing, or is it going to be down in Boston? How do you get to sign up for the clinical trials?
0: It really depends on the structure of the study, to be honest, of who is one of the co-investigators. You know, it could be St. Joe's, Dartmouth, or Southern, and they may have a research nurse that is looking at this. And if they're at one of those institutions and those research nurses, along with, you know, what we call the tumor board, tumor registry, navigation nurse and all that, they know the indications for the study. You probably don't even know what study is going on in the area.
1: Right.
0: So through those, they would identify if someone is a candidate. And then you can always go to, you know, just really Google, you know, because if you Googled right now for, like the Pluvicto trials going on, you know, you'll be able to find where newer trials are going on. And then the HER2 trial, there's a lot of those out there. So you can find those. And in a lot of the conferences they have weekly, people will ask, okay, are there any trials out there? And, you know, that will spring the nurse to go take a look. To try and find them on your own are sometimes hard because the scientific name they put on it, it's a lot of times it's a numbering system that the FDA does. So you have no idea what this is about. Yeah. So it's really more up to the clinical provider. And then, you know, if we have a trial at our place, we don't have the public coming in. If we're going to have something, it's going to be at the breast center at Southern or St. Joe's, and they would be well aware. It is quite a partnership and collaboration between all the centers to be able to do these, because they also ask you to enroll so many people. If you don't enroll a lot of people, the company that's sponsoring it really doesn't want you involved because it's too much time. It's too much money to have all these places. And that's really good in regards to, I was out in Denver 4 weeks ago with my medical director, Dr. Stephen Harris, and we were at Community Theranostic Network. Dr. Dan Booth runs it, and there were about 30 places that are providing Pluvicto. And part of their consortium is to collaborate on research. So all our centers, we were out there, we're looking at the trials coming, looking at collaborating. So if our consortium can be the go-to place, say, hey, go to Community Theranostic Network and him and guy you know, named Derek Hall, will coordinate the best centers for you. That way these drug companies aren't going everywhere. Yeah, yeah. So there's a lot of networking that's going on out there right now.
1: And so, Andy, I'm going to ask you a sensitive question. Because in our history in the U.S. with some of the research, there have been certain populations that are like, I'm not trusting because of, you know, how things were done. The Tuskegee syphilis trials is one of those. And that was actually, believe it or not, stamped on by the public health services that said run those trials. But then we saw how that all went. And so that discouraged certain people, population groups, African-Americans for one, from participating in trials. And so when these trials or these studies are done, then there's usually a typical population that the research is actually representative of. How do we ensure more diverse populations, or is there effort that's put into making sure that we can get more diverse population groups participating in these trials, so that's just not one homogenic group that's being tested? Is there anything that you guys do at the Radiation Center, or is there anything that came out from your conferences that talked about what we could do to incentivize other and more individuals participating in these trials?
0: I mean, that's what my social worker does. She's works for us in Dartmouth, and also she's certified in oncology, and we're just lucky to have that. But she works with the other social workers to make sure that we're networking and making sure we're all inclusive. Is it perfect? No. Is it getting better? I think. But there's, you know, over the past year, you know, again, talking about things that may be uncomfortable is, you know, there's so many different types of population. Mm-hmm. And there's one person in particular that I can think about that had rectal bleeding. And the primary care didn't act upon it because they were homosexual. They were gay.
1: Yeah,
0: and
1: yeah.
0: they thought it had to do with the male having, you know, sex. Mm-hmm, mm-hmm. And so, unfortunately, some of those things are still out there. And we're trying to, you know, there's a push to try and be, you know, more diverse and include everyone on this. But I would say it is a struggle. It's not perfect. Mm-hmm. I think, you know, especially enrollment in cancer treatment, I think that's come a long ways because it's such a small, tight-knit population.
1: Right, yeah. We're still seeing the gaps, though, in Black and brown populations getting screenings done. And so then, therefore, again, in their journey, they're coming in later than earlier. So the whole push around awareness for prevention and getting screened is so important. And so, like you said, it doesn't matter if it's the pharmaceutical companies that are paying for it. Yeah. As long as we tune into the information and something moves us along in our thinking of, I should probably get that done. I should probably get that checked out. I should go and get my colon test. You know what I mean? All of those things, you know, so that we can catch things earlier, because it does help save lives.
0: Yeah. I mean, really doesn't matter what country you grew up from. Mm-hmm. You know, everybody, you know, there are certain populations that are higher risk. The Black population is.
1: Yeah.
0: But also, I just want to make sure people understand that we are, unfortunately, are seeing more and more people in their 20s with cancer.
1: I know.
0: Please don't think because you're, you know, you're 21, 22, that there could not be an issue. Again, you know, if you're doing self-exams, mm-hmm. and, you know, you see something, even if you're 24, please, you know, mention it to someone.
1: Yeah. So we're going to go back to the breast cancer again and again, because it's not just women. And so how would you encourage men to make sure that they're doing the same thing? Because you could see a man thinking, I am not going to do that. Because you talked about, you know, doing the, you know, we could do some preventative measures around screening for ourselves, women in the shower, but men need to do those too. So how do you encourage? And you have sons. Have you had those conversations with them around making sure, you know, that they also test for breast cancer as well, because men can get it too
0: when they talk to me? As you know, I was talking to one son this morning, because he has an orthopedic injury. You know, I've talked to my kids more in regards to really testicular cancer. Mm-hmm. I haven't talked to them about breast cancer. You know, I would say male breast cancer unfortunately isn't something that is very—
1: it's not talked about a lot.
0: Well educated to the community.
1: Yeah.
0: But it's the same thing, self exams. your primary care isn't really looking for it. They're more about things that are going to kill you today in regards to cardiovascular, diabetes, obesity, things like that. Mm-hmm. It's way down on their list for their, you know, their 10-minute appointment. So, and it just, you know, really emphasize that we have to take care of ourselves mm-hmm. and do those self-exams.
1: Yeah.
0: You know, don't count on the other person all
1: right.
0: the time.
1: Yeah. And if you feel something or see something different, again, you got to bring it to their attention. And then actually have them look at it closely, right? And not ignore it because it's not the common thing, right? Yeah. It's not common, but it does happen. Yeah.
0: Yeah. And, you know, let's think about the things that we can do with ourselves that mm-hmm. we know that decrease your risk, you know? Obviously, healthier diets, not eating, you know, we all know what the bad foods are. So with head and neck, the leading cause of head and neck cancer is excessive alcohol. And alcohol actually leads to a lot of different types of cancer. Mm-hmm. And, you know, you hear all the different studies, you know, is it no drinking? Is it one drinking? Is it five? You know, it's all over the place.
1: Yeah.
0: You know,
1: yeah.
0: everything we know, which is better for our body,
1: yeah.
0: we should be doing.
1: Yeah. HPV for men.
0: Yeah.
1: Yeah.
0: Well, that's one thing, you know.
1: For both, but.
0: Our kids are the same age.
1: Right.
0: You know, my two boys and your son went to high school at the same time. And, you know their mom, Christine, who it was a nurse midwife, and now she's a nurse practitioner, psychiatrist. So we were very big into making sure our kids were healthy. We made right. sure they got the HPV. There's a lot of people who didn't want to do it. Is that mandatory now, or is that still an optional?
1: It's not mandatory on the schedule, like
0: it should be
1: MMR and all those, but it is, we've definitely strongly recommended for young people from 11, and now we can get it up, even go up and higher into the 40s now. But early on when it first came out, it was 11 and up, and then it was mostly girls at first, and then it was offered to boys as well, because then they were finding that men would have throat cancer, HPV. Mm-hmm. Yeah. And so that's why that's important to talk about as well.
0: Yeah. I mean, HPV for the boys, again, we're talking about head and neck cancer
1: yeah.
0: is one of the leading cause.
1: And then, that one
0: and
1: is
0: then
1: one
0: cervical
1: we can prevent
0: cancer.
1: And treat, right?
0: And you actually need both genders to get this done because,
1: yeah.
0: I mean, yeah.
1: yeah. And then even with, I mean, and as, you know, in relationships, couples can actually look out for themselves as well, as far as observing what changes do you see, you know, in your partner's body, you know, pointing that out too. And again, with the whole piece around the screening and the awareness, because that definitely will save lives. What are some other things that you want our listeners to know about the radiation center and some of the services that are provided? Location.
0: Yep. Southwood Drive, right off exit 8 by the parking ride. A lot of times I tell people right by Alex Shoes, the new location.
1: Mm-hmm.
0: And yeah, I mean, we're very, like I said, our access is unbelievable mm-hmm. in regards to here, as opposed to, you know, if you're getting prostate treatment, and that could be 28 or 32 treatments, you don't have to drive down to Boston an hour a day or 2 hours, you know, 5 days a week for 6 weeks. You know, you're 5 minutes away here. Secondly, we were the first in New England to be APEX accredited. APEX is an accreditation by the American Radiation Society. It's one of the more popular accreditations now. So we are accredited by APEX. And, you know, it's really funny that I talked about we're not just a Nashua, you know, regional cancer center. We really are the Southern. More of our referrals are coming from outside the area now, and especially now since we started offering, you know, the radiopharmaceutical Pluvicto. And trying to think what else in regards
1: to
0: the
1: really
0: center.
1: Close to the, there's a transit station right there as well. So accessibility.
0: The Boston Express.
1: Yeah. Accessibility is key. And then as far as bilingual staff.
0: Ah, got that covered. we have a very diverse staff. When you come in, our receptionist, Mia, so she speaks a few languages, and a lot of our other staff do as well. We do have, like most hospitals have, we have an iPad on a stand that does all the languages, including American Sign Language.
1: Oh, nice.
0: So we have that available.
1: That's really good.
0: Yeah. The nurses really love that as well. And everything is transcribed and sent to us, which works very well. And I was going to mention one more thing here. I just lost it off the tip of my tongue here.
1: It'll come back.
0: Yeah.
1: It'll come back. And okay. So,
0: I do. I
1: okay.
0: Remember
1: you got
0: now.
1: It.
0: Yes, so, you know, even though we're owned by three health systems, we are private. What does private mean? Private means that we don't have the facility fees of a hospital. So, these charges are going to, probably be sticker shock for people. But if you were to go to a hospital for breast cancer, the charges are about $150,000 for radiation. At our center, they're under $50,000. And that's because we don't have the facility fees. And when you're not paying for all that overhead for all the other great technology that the hospitals have. We're very specific. So, you know, if it's, like they came to our ribbon cutting, we have a very good relationship with Anthem.
1: Mm-hmm.
0: And I think you need to have a good relationship with your payers to make sure, you know, we're being compensated for what we do. We're not going bankrupt, but yet, but yet, you know, we're not a for-profit institution that we're giving money to shareholders or anything like that. So that's a big deal. And we actually have that right on our website of what the average cost is for our center versus others. And I think now with, the Department of Health and Human Resources having the transparency on pricing, mm-hmm, it's becoming more and more popular on the hospital websites.
1: Yeah, and that's really important to know and understand. And you take all different types of insurance.
0: We take everything.
1: Yeah.
0: Yep. And, you know, if you look at the type of insurances that we usually see, somewhere around 50% Medicare. We're about 20% Anthem. About 9% Medicaid, we're about 3% free care, and then a splatter of all the other insurances.
1: Yeah. It's an awesome service to have right here in Nashua. I should say in the greater Nashua region. And then you've got folks coming up from Boston, you've got folks coming down. And then with the trifecta of our three providers, those referrals coming in. Now, can others, I know it's Southern, Dartmouth, and St. Joe's, but what about the private practitioners? Are they able to refer clients in as mm-hmm. well? You know, the private practice folks?
0: Yeah, every physician is it has to be on staff at some hospital.
1: Right.
0: Like I said, you know, we get a lot of referrals from Boston and, you know, New Hampshire Oncology, Hematology. We get a lot of referrals from them.
1: Okay.
0: And, The largest urology group from Concord South, they're probably one of our third or fourth leading referrers. So we really get them from all over.
1: Okay.
0: And we're also, you know, we treat non-cancer, I'll say quickly. We treat osteoarthritis with radiation. It's low dose. It's
1: You got to talk a little bit more about that. What? Really?
0: Our third leading referrals were for osteoarthritis last month.
1: Really?
0: So basically for the major joints, hip, knees, hands, shoulders, radiation knocks out the inflammatory process, but it also for your knees, it can kill the nerves in that area, kind of like in a nerve block in a way.
1: Oh.
0: So basically—
1: This is new. I haven't heard this
0: We've been
1: before.
0: Doing it for a couple of years now. And it used to be done, and then they came out with injections and things like that.
1: Yeah.
0: It's never lost its way in Europe. And over the past 3 years, it's become a lot more popular. So you come in, we see that you have osteoarthritis of the knee. You'll see the doctor. We'll do the typical planning. And Monday, Wednesday, Friday, this week and next week, you'll have, 6 very short treatments. It's low dose. It's about the same amount of getting a chest x-ray. So it's not at a level where you're delivering high amounts of radiation that may down the road cause some other type of cancer.
1: Right.
0: So it's very low dose. And you have, after about 2 or 3 treatments, people start to feel a difference. And it lasts sometimes a year, sometimes 3 years. But if we think about it, you have, a loved one who is, in a lot of pain. They're not walking as much. They might be 85. And if you're not walking as much, you're not in as good health. They might not be a surgical candidate for a hip or knee replacement. Mm-hmm. They might not want knee injections or narcotics.
1: Right.
0: So this just is another tool in the chest. And actually, our biggest referral source used to be from orthopedic surgeons. It's now from primary care doctors. Yeah. They are finding out more and more that, okay, before I send to the orthopedic, let's try, NSAIDs. Let's try, some other higher end narcotic or whatever. So this is another tool in the chest that we're starting to see people come in earlier. Yeah. And if you think about the cost of going in for a knee injection every 6 months or a hip and knee replacement, which is $20,000, $30,000, mm-hmm. You can have this treatment for $2,000 or $3,000 that's going to last you a long time. So it's very cost effective.
1: Yeah. I'm glad you mentioned that. So I didn't realize that that was, a treatment therapy for osteoarthritis and I never heard it. So I'm glad. And for those that are listening, did you talk about that on Monday? You're hearing it for the first time.
0: I don't think I talked about it on Monday.
1: You're hearing it for the first time on WSMN 1590 AM. Wow. No, but that's actually really good. And I actually have someone that I think I can pass that information on to, for that treatment. What else do you have that you... in that little box of yours. What else is in there at the radiation center? So that one I think is a nice highlight.
0: Well, we do. There are some people who have chronic pain. And like I said, radiation, we can be very specific. Just let you know the accuracy of radiation. We're within a half of millimeter of accuracy. Now, surface guided is within a half millimeter. If you look at the lasers, it's within 5 millimeters. Yeah. That's why I said surface guided, the tattoo free, is so much more accurate. Mm-hmm. So, if we need to target a nerve that is causing you constant pain, we can hit that with the radiation. So there are people who have chronic pain.
1: Yes, I know a few of them.
0: People might get radio frequency ablations. They might get nerve blocks.
1: Yes.
0: We can do that. And we're getting to the point of ablating certain things, even within the heart. And it's becoming more and more and more of how valuable this treatment can be.
1: So I know a few people that would benefit from that as well. Because, oh my goodness. All right. So in order, though, for these folks that are in these different types of scenarios, so they don't have cancer, but they may have osteoarthritis or they may have the pain. I know someone that has that. Again, their primary care provider has to refer them to you, but if they haven't thought of this,
0: they can call us directly, and Tammy is our scheduler, and if you don't meet the criteria, she'll do the legwork for you. So just to say for everybody out there, we're at radiationcenternashua.org, but our phone number is 603-880-1590. If you call, someone will answer me or Tammy. Yeah. They'll take care of it. They'll take the information. Medical records are shared throughout a lot of the different mm-hmm. electronic medical records. So usually, we can see the record. And if we can't see the record, we can call your provider and guide them through it. Because even for the referral for our newer drug, the Pluvicto for prostate, we're still educating the providers of what we need before we can mm-hmm. see them. Because mm-hmm. if we see somebody beforehand, it's useless.
1: Yeah.
0: If we're seeing somebody who has knee pain, it's a regular x-ray and it's not weight bearing, it's useless. So we want to make sure that we have the right information to be efficient.
1: Yeah. Oh my goodness. This was such a great learning opportunity. Thank you so much for being here with us this morning, Andy. You're listening to Bobby Bagley from the Division of Public Health and Community Services, and this has been the Public Health Hour, and I am sure that you all feel like I do, that this was amazing. And I
0: Thank
1: bet
0: you,
1: you're
0: going
1: to get some other referrals now, too. Have a very happy, healthy Friday.
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3: USA Radio News, I'm John Summers. The shock gloves immigration agents could soon use to control detainees worked so powerfully during a military exercise, participants felt intense pain, stopped fighting, and feared additional exposures.
4: That's according to a previously unreleased Army study from 2024 that found the devices were effective in helping guards quickly get control of combative inmates. I signed a contract for 6,000 pairs of shock gloves, saying the gloves will help keep officers safe and prevent the use of lethal force. I'm Lisa Dwyer.
3: Federal authorities say a 30-year-old from Washington State conspired with an 18-year-old to commit a February mass shooting at a school in Canada. The U.S. Attorney's Office in Seattle Tuesday said James Cody Bryant of Bellingham communicated with the shooter for 6 months ahead of time. Authorities say Jesse Van Rootselaar killed two family members at home before attacking a nearby school, killing six more and wounding 25 others. Van Rootselaar was later found dead from an apparent self-inflicted gunshot wound. Officials say Bryant did not report the shooter's plans to authorities and conspired to broadcast the attacks. President Donald Trump says he has a call scheduled with Russian President Vladimir Putin to discuss a possible case of plague at a Siberian research institute. Speaking Tuesday to reporters at the White House, Trump said he would be talking with Putin very soon.
5: I have a call scheduled. Yep.
6: What is that call scheduled for?
5: Very soon.
6: What are the intelligence agencies saying about the Russian plague workers?
5: So far, we're in very deep discussions. We'll be able to report about it probably tomorrow.
3: Three Trinidad-Aragua members have been sentenced to 20 years in federal prison for kidnapping and torturing a Denver man in 2024. The victim escaped after his pinky was severed. From America's News Network, USA Radio News.
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11: true,
10: you on.
11: Man.
10: Yes, it is. Congressman,
11: that's
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11: That is not true.
10: Congressman,
11: that's
10: absolutely
11: not true.
10: Is.
11: That is not true.
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11: That is not true.
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4: 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Be sure to like us on Facebook and you'll get notified with upcoming guests that are live, like our guest today. We're always looking for interesting guests. And shout out to your wife, Jay. Yes, to Joyce. Thank you. She's watching. Hey, Joyce. Yeah, she is. She's already commented on Facebook, so I think that's very cool. Yes. And so Joyce suggested that I talk to her husband, Jay. And for those of you who don't remember Joyce on the show, she was here with the Silver Knights because she hosted some of the students from Silver Knights. So how was that, Jay, Knights?
5: That was a wonderful opportunity to have, you know, our kids are now out of the house. So we had two college boys back in the house again over the summer. Ugh. So they were in and out they were actually home very little. You know, because of the participation in Silver Knights, they would get up in the morning, they would leave, they would go to exercise, gym, practices, then the games. If it was a game here at Nashua, we would have tickets and go to watch them at the games. Many of the games were away, so they would get up early, leave for the day, and not get back till late at night. So we had two college-age young men in our house and almost never saw them other than on the field. So
4: yeah, that's right.
5: It was a wonderful summer, though.
4: And I understand that your mom is a big fan, huh?
5: Oh, yeah, very much so. She's looks forward every summer to the Silver Knights playing out there, and we take her there, and she also watches the Red Sox on TV till can't watch them anymore, but
4: that's right.
5: She's watching other teams, watching the playoffs now. Oh. So she's a big, big baseball fan.
4: Oh, that
5: too.
4: Is great. And how old is your mom?
5: Mom is 102.
4: Shout out to mom.
5: Mm-hmm.
4: Yes,
5: still active too. Still doing lots of mostly arts and crafts now. Mostly sewing.
4: Okay. So. Oh my goodness! Wow. And you both. I'm going to introduce Beth Craig, and Beth can explain herself, but you both have kind of a mom connection, don't you? Mm-hmm. Which is mm-hmm. very
6: and
4: interesting.
6: And also a Jay's mom.
4: Okay.
6: She just did something really generous for my mom where she stays. So.
4: Oh, that is awesome. Wow. So Beth, why don't you introduce yourself and then we'll talk about Tri-Fury. Oh. You can lead us into it.
6: I'm not sure I should lead anybody anywhere. Don't follow me anyway. You'll be on a race route traveling 26.2 miles. I'm here because Jay asked me to come. I am a part of Tri-Fury. I also race with my mom. We're considered a duo. I'm proud to say we're considered a Team Hoyt duo. We're also a part of Team Hoyt New England. So I'm here. Jay asked if I could come and just share our experience that we've had with Tri-Fury and triathloning and anything, you know, Tri-Fury related.
4: So I understand that you actually take your mom out of where she's living.
6: Mm-hmm.
4: And you can explain that.
6: Well, we've probably been racing. I want to say
4: This is the part that I've not tracked at all. I want to say this is probably our 13th or 14th year racing together. So we've done quite a bit. Over the past couple of years, we've slowed down just a little bit, only because my mom's been a little bit harder to convince to do some crazy things. But we try to get to try the try on Wednesdays in my hometown in Tingsboro. And Tri Fury is so wonderful, and they're always supportive. And they usually find a swim angel to swim beside us, so my mom's less nervous. And then we get a biker to bike beside us, so they can just keep track of her. The course is a wee bit chilly on the backside for us. But it's great practice for anybody who wants to give triathloning a try. And then I pop that bike off and put the wheel on, and then we can do the run. That's mostly what we do.
7: So you're pushing
4: together.
7: Her for the run.
4: Pushing her for the
7: you're
4: couple
7: dragging
4: miles.
7: Her for the swimming.
4: Dragging her for the swimming. And dragging her on the bike behind me. That's why the hills seem awful. But she enjoys it very much, and she loves being with the crowd. And
7: I'm sure they love seeing
4: her,
7: too. Is she like the princess in the back there, or the queen?
4: Probably more like the mayor,
7: the mayor
4: waving.
7: That's right.
4: But she enjoys the group very much, and they're really supportive of her, and they make sure she's doing okay.
7: Oh, my goodness. And first of all, how did you even convince her that this was going to be a good idea? Which leads to how did you start getting involved in marathons, triathlons, I should say, right, Jay? You can correct
5: triathlons.
7: Me. Every time I say that, you have permission. No, it's a triathlon.
4: I call it triathloning.
7: I've made it.
4: I actually, and I bet Jay will be able to remember what the little course was called. I was down on the Merrimack River watching a friend do the triathlon. I think it was the Claire Cloutier Tri.
5: That was the one she put on. I think it was called the Mill City
4: Tri. And so I was watching this girl swim in the river, which scared the crap out of me. And on the

0: have fun or get too wet. There's no more. But everyone was so wonderful and swam beside her and biked beside her. And, you know, we ran together. So she's done it a few. We try to do it once a year. So she's done it a few more times after that.
1: But. And you do it only with your mom?
0: I have done it by myself. Mm-hmm. But I don't push anybody else. Yeah. I do only like to race with her. But I've done some crazy things without her just to prepare for our race season when it comes around. So I have done some indoor tries with the group and the try, the Boston try. I did this weird little half Ironman on my own. Won't repeat that. But this is a great group to be around. They get you on to try anything. I met my racing coach through them. He was trying to show me how to change a tire. I still can't do it. So there's so many resources. Like, it's not just, it's a really in-depth club.
1: It's a team sport.
0: It's a great
1: is that what
0: club
1: you're saying? Even
0: yes.
1: though you don't think it's a team sport, 100%. It sounds like it. Like everybody's kind of involved.
0: So supportive, yeah.
2: All right. Yeah, definitely. So, it's definitely both an individual sport in that you're out there competing by yourself. And I'd say most often you're competing against yourself just to see if you could push yourself a little more, do a little better than what you thought you can do.
1: Exactly.
2: But it's also a team in that you have the support, camaraderie, you know, guidance of everybody else in Tri Fury as well.
1: Mm-hmm. So two questions for you, Jay. Number one is, how and why did you get started in doing this? And number two, the name Tri Fury. I read a little bit about it on the Facebook, on the website. But.
2: Okay, yeah. Personally, I got involved in it after my family moved to Tingsboro in 2005. Before I got married, before children, I was a long-distance cycler. Mm-hmm. I liked going out on, you know, long rides, century rides, double century rides. But married, children, ability to go out for a whole day is pretty much gone. I was at the end of driving at the end of my street, waiting at a stop sign one day, and I saw this woman go by on a bicycle wearing a bathing suit with numbers written all over her. And I went, what's all this about?
0: Yes. How can I join?
2: And I started investigating, and that's when I found Claire Coulthier had a race organization called.
1: I love how you said that French, the French version of Cloutier. That's great.
2: Yeah, she had was called Double C Racing. Mm-hmm. She put on races. She put on a spring triathlon called a Spring Spling at the Lowell Technical High School. It was a pool swim, but then it was a bike around the neighborhood where I live, and then a run on Pawtucket Boulevard there as well. So it was right in my neighborhood. So I said, well, I'm going to do this for my first try. That's when I did that first one. I became associated with Tri Fury, joined Tri Fury, started off doing both the Wednesday Try the Tries, mm-hmm. then volunteering at Try the Try to help out Claire and the club. And over the years, it's gradually got more and more and more involved with Tri Fury. So. Mm. Tri Fury is actually had been around quite a lot bit longer than what I've been with the club. It started in, 2002, mm-hmm. When some people, Dave Tyler, Paul got together. They had been training for some other triathlons, but they were with Merrimack Valley Striders, which is a running club. Mm-hmm. So they talked, got a few more people, and they developed a club within a club. In the first meeting, they were trying to come up with names, and someone suggested Tri Fury, and everyone liked it. And they have no idea who it was because that person showed up to that first meeting and never came back. So we don't know who to thank for the name Tri Fury, but it's obviously a great name, and it's applied to us very well.
1: Oh, that's great. That is good. So how many triathlons do you run a year?
2: Personally, I like to do around 3 to 6.
1: Okay.
2: Trying to do more than 6. I think one year I actually did a little more, 7, 8. But at that point, it becomes something you're doing all the time. And, mm-hmm. We all have lives we have to live as well. We have families, we have jobs, we have the yard to cut and everything else to do.
0: We prefer to be training and try.
1: That's right. Yes.
0: Triathloning.
1: Yes, the leaves are falling as we speak.
2: Oh, yeah.
1: It's raining.

0: leaves right now. Oh my goodness. And so you, how often do you train?
1: Training's kind of a funny word.
0: Okay.
1: If you think of training as something you have to do, a sequence of different exercises you have to do in getting ready for a race, I would say then I practically almost never train.
0: Okay.
1: But I like to get up during the day, in the morning or during the day, and do something different a little every day. Some days I'll get up, I'll go to the YMCA pool and swim there. I'll take my running clothes, go running at lunch. Other times I get up early in the morning and I go on a bike ride before I go to work. On the weekends I try to do another bike ride or running. So I'm always like to keep moving, always like to keep doing something, but I don't have any specific hard training plans that I'm, doing exercise ABC in preparation for a particular race.
0: I didn't hear the word burpee in there, Jay.
1: No.
0: No burpees for your training?
1: Well, core exercises are important. I
0: Yes.
1: probably don't do as much as what I should.
0: Can I interest you in
1: quite possibly that's on my list for the as we move into the, fall
0: Next.
1: and winter for the off season.
0: Yes. Well, talk to me. I can help you with that. It's a lot
1: Okay.
0: of fun.
2: I think you should ask Jay what he does early in the morning on the cold water
0: On the
2: days.
0: cold, do you meditate?
1: No, I shiver.
0: You shiver.
1: Yeah, we just had there are other Tri-Fury members that are still doing open water swimming. I did my last open water swim Friday. Water temperature was
0: Is it
1: 62.
0: open because there's no ice on it?
2: Amen. Is
1: That's
2: that
1: basically, yeah.
0: basically it? Okay.
1: Yeah, outside of the pool, it's in a lake, typically in a lake with other members. We swim together as groups, along with enough floats and
0: And wetsuits, I hope.
1: all full wet. I had a full wetsuit on, full
0: Okay.
1: wetsuit, booties, gloves, sorry, heavy hat or
0: Okay.
1: heavy cap. And even at that time, putting the face in the water is it hurts. So there are others that are accustomed to doing that, and they have company to keep them swimming there. So great for them. I
2: Great
1: hope
2: for
1: to see
2: them.
1: I hope to see them keep swimming, until the ice hits the but
0: Until ice out, ice in, ice
1: yes.
0: out. Yes. So, where are you doing this?
1: Personally, there's a group of us that swim at a place called Silver Lake in Wilmington.
0: Okay.
1: Tri-Fury members swim at other places. There's Stiles Pond in Boxford, Walden Pond, and
2: Lake Mascupic, sometimes it was an early morning swim group.
1: sometimes there's people swim at Lake Messupic there in Tyngsborough. So basically anywhere there's an open body of water that's suitable for swimming.
0: And how far and do you go? Or for how long? 10 minutes?
1: It depends a lot on what everyone's planning to do.
0: Okay.
1: If we're really training, that T word there,
0: The T word.
1: for a race, we may try to go, a mile, half mile, mile and a quarter, mile and a half. A guy I swim with, Paul, he does a mile and a half when we barely do not even quite a mile. So he's a very good swimmer, very fast. Sometimes I'll only do maybe a quarter mile. So,
0: So do you do this to win, or do you do this for fitness, or is there another word?
1: personally, I do it for fun.
0: Okay. I don't think I said fun.
1: No, it's all for fun. I do it to keep myself moving, keep myself active. And the triathlon gives me a opportunity to do something a little different every day. So I'm not always doing, not always running or not always cycling or not always in the pool back and forth, back and forth. It's, something a little different every day. It keeps me moving. I try to keep myself healthy doing that too. So
0: How about you, Beth?
2: I would say I think Jay's being a little humble. He's got on that podium a couple of times, I thought I saw. So I feel like overall everyone wants to compete for themselves, right?
0: For your time.
2: Like Jay said, it is
0: Yeah.
2: an individual sport, so you just don't want to do well. You're doing all this training and you just want to be like, okay, I had a great day today. Like my training showed up today, because sometimes it doesn't always show up. You spend all this time in the freezing water or on the bike, and then anything could happen on race day. Flat tire, wipe out,
0: That's right.
2: the swim just didn't go the way you had planned this whole time. So I would say you just want to finish the race feeling good about yourself.
0: About how you did.
2: Yeah.
0: Yeah.
2: Or safely get out of the water. That's the key for me.
0: Well, if it's water.
2: You can safely. The key is
0: that I'm walking
2: out of the water.
0: And
2: that's my goal.
0: And not being dragged out.
2: Amen to that.
0: Amen. Yes. Exactly. Yes. So how do you convince people? Because I'm sure you want to grow your group.
1: Oh, yeah.
0: So grasshoppers who are out there listening, because we're always, you know, looking for new learning experiences or things to do. How would you convince them or educate them that this is kind of a good thing?
1: Well, basically,
0: or fun. You said fun. Let's go back to fun. We'll go back that it's fun.
1: I always consider it fun because, like I said, you're always doing a little something different. The triathlon, you're doing a swim, then a bike, then a run. And I guess there's actually what they call the transitions in between there, too. So there's a little bit extra complication in there, which is a challenge, and it always makes it fun. But like I said, I came from a long distance cycling, background. Other people come in from running, but sometimes running just gets to be doing too much. It's too hard on the knees and lower legs.
0: Right.
1: There are people who do swimming, but just want to ask, you know, is there something else I could do? A lot of people go into cross training. You know, they're training for one particular sport, but they do other things as well. And I consider, triathlons to be a an ideal cross training opportunity as well. So if you're a long distance runner, change it up a bit, get on the bicycle, get to swim, give the legs a little bit of a rest. If you're a long distance cyclist, get off the bike and run a little bit. It's good for the legs.
0: So how do you join Tri-Fury?
1: Well, joining Tri-Fury is very easy. Just go to the our website, trifury.com.
0: That's T-R-I, Fury.
1: F-U-R-Y.
0: Yep, Tri-Fury, not T-R-Y, because you will be trying, but it is try for triathlon, right?
1: Yep, try for tri-sport, triathlon.
0: Yeah.
1: Tri-Fury, trifury.com.
0: Yep.
1: You can join there. Tri-Fury membership for an individual, I believe it's $35 a year. Which is, for a lot of clubs, that's actually very inexpensive. Plus,
0: so do you have meetings?
1: We don't really have, club meetings where everyone is expected to show up. We do have during the summer what we call Try the Try.
0: Oh, I like that.
1: Which is the Wednesday evening practice triathlon we hold at the Tingsboro Town Beach.
0: Oh, nice.
1: So it's a it's a practice, and it's an introduction to triathlon. It's a short swim, about 400 yards. Bike is about 10 miles, and it's a two-mile run. But as we're encouraging people to try it, nothing is hard set in stone. It's not like a full-blown race that says, first you have to do the full swim, then you have to do the bike. We tell people, especially for those who've never done an open water swim before, go out, give it a try. We have buoys set up on the lake for, for a 400-yard distance. But if you go out there, you're not comfortable, there's a buoy at the halfway point. You can turn there. And we've had people go out, swim out just a little bit, and say, this isn't what I was expecting. They turn around, come back, and that's all good. They come back, they, change, put on their bike helmet, bike shoes, go off on the bike. It's a practice. It's an introduction to the sport. So it gives you a chance to try it out without really getting involved in a full-blown official triathlon race somewhere. So always fun, always something to learn, always good people out there too. So we also hold a ones on Saturdays, select Saturdays during the summer in Wilmington at Silver Lake, the place I mentioned before, where we do a lot of open water swimming. That's the same thing. It's a, a short swim, about 400 yards. They have a buoy halfway, about a 10-mile bike, and about a 2-mile run. So very easily doable. Most people do it in about an hour or so. First timers, hour and a half max. So,
0: well,
2: what I also like about the Tings, but I think I did the Wilmington one time, you don't have to do both laps on the bike either. It's a lap around the lake twice. So my mother and I, we only go one time around just because we are a little bit slower on the little hill pad on the backside. And that's also do it do what you're comfortable with.
0: That's right.
2: For sure.
0: Yeah. We call that in CrossFit, we scale the workout. So you scale it to what you can do and not, you know.
2: But everyone's cheering you on. Everyone's checking on you. There's a few people that participate. I always say, I know I'm doing great when they lap me the first time, right? They're going by. But as they're going by, they're cheering everybody on, making sure everyone's good. There's a lot of volunteers out there. The swim is well supported, so nobody's nervous.
0: Right, there are people out there.
2: Right.
0: Yeah.
2: Right. So at any point, for sure, at any point you're worried, concerned, you need to go over to a kayak or something.
0: Yes.
2: There's a lot of support.
0: Shout out to the big grasshopper that's been at the Timberman was in Guilford. He had a few hanging off of his, he was helping out at the few hanging off there. So let me guess, you must provide your own bathing suit, your own bike, and your own sneakers.
1: Yep.
0: Okay. So I would think that gets more refined as you get deeper into the sports, into the triathlon. So your bike is not from Kohl's. I'm going to guess. Jay.
1: No, my bike actually is, I'm very proud to ride the bike I'm riding. It's a 1987 vintage Vitus aluminum frame bicycle. It was the first year they came out with indexed shifting. I've ridden that bike, like I say, a double century rides. I added some things to it, changed it around a little bit so I can compete in triathlons. But I'm out there. It's just a regular bicycle. You can spend a lot of money on bicycle if you want. On the other hand, if you want to go out there on a mountain bike, we welcome you.
0: Oh,
1: come on out.
0: Yeah, but not electric bikes.
1: No electric bikes, unfortunately. It's there have been people who have showed up for official sanctioned races with an electric bike, and they've been told, no, you can't do that.
0: You got to use your pedal power.
1: It's all you.
0: It's all you.
1: No electric motor.
0: Try Fury. It's all you. Mm-hmm. Yes, great tagline.
2: New tagline.
0: There you go. Yep. Oh, my goodness. And how about you? Beth, we're talking with Beth
2: Jay.
0: Craig, who does triathlons with her mom. We'll give your mom a shout out. Do you want to name her?
2: Babsy.
0: Babsy, of course.
2: We call her Babsy.
0: Babsy.
2: Her name's Barbara for real, but she's known as Babsy.
0: Does she have the gear, the sport?
2: Oh, for sure.
0: The Tri-Fury.
2: Yes.
0: Shirts and gear.
2: Oh, yeah.
0: All right.
2: Yes.
0: So you do this with your mom?
2: I do this with my mom. I honestly have a trail bike that I've participated in pulling her behind me before. And then one summer I got a road bike. I think they were under $600. Mm-hmm. I went up to Goodale's, and I think if I maybe got more invested in the bike, we'd probably do better. I feel like that might be the trick, other than the swim. The biking, to be strong on the bike, I think that might make a whole big difference. Mm-hmm. But we are just out there to have fun.
0: Oh, it just sounds like it.
2: Be together, and she loves it. And you're right. We throw a little helmet on her when she's behind me to make sure she's all right. But she does great.
0: Can she talk to you?
2: She can, but And so I don't have to worry about looking back. I do normally have somebody beside her on the swim and the bike, just so they
0: can
2: make
0: And the run is the run.
2: Then I'm closer to her when I'm running. I can, you know, get beside her and make sure she's okay. But
0: so what, are there other people running with family members or?
2: I know this year Jay reached out to me because we had another duo wanting to participate because they were going to prep. Right. They wanted to try it before they went down to the Boston try at the end of August. So I think they finally got there. We kept missing each other. The days he could go, I could go, then he had to change it, and then I couldn't go. But I sent him pictures of the boat we use and the swim belt, and he needed the boom bar from the folks that he got the race chair from.
0: Mm-hmm.
2: So I think he got everything squared away, and he made it, Jay?
1: He did well. It was the first one, him and his son.
2: Mm-hmm.
1: It was obviously a practice try for us, so he learned a little bit, too, about what they need to do and, you know, change things up a bit. I did not attend the Boston try.
2: Mm-hmm.
1: I believe he was there, though, and he and his son both had fun there. So
2: I think so, too. I think I saw
0: Jay
2: some
0: used
2: posts.
0: The F word. The fun
2: talked
0: word.
2: About
0: that's awesome.
2: Those words you're not allowed
0: can't
2: to
0: say
2: use.
0: On the radio. But he used the fun word. That's awesome. So when you're doing this, this is a question for me.
2: You're going to be ready. I'm telling you right now. I will pay for your membership. Here's the challenge.
0: Okay.
2: I will buy your membership if you'll come out. Try the Tri-J. You think that would be the
0: oh my goodness.
2: Closest excellent. One?
0: Yep, oh, my gosh.
1: And I'll cover your entry fee for Try the Tri. So.
0: Oh, my goodness.
2: And we'll get a swim buddy.
0: Joyce, help me out.
2: Buddy. We'll get all kinds of angels to be beside you.
0: I'm probably more likely to take a Silver Knights student than I am.
2: I think Jay can help you with that, too.
1: That can be arranged.
0: I'm sure. I don't know what I would think about this whole, like the whole time you're out there. I mean, I'd be doing my shopping list, I think.
2: Perfect.
0: Like, what's in your head? Are you singing? Are you praying? Are you...
2: Yeah. All of that.
1: All the above.
2: Yes.
1: Singing and...
0: I can't imagine what... For how long... It takes you, a couple hours, right, to pull this off? Well, maybe you did.
1: Well, for the practice triathlon, I say, it's most people's for who actually are participating in doing it, hour to an hour and a half. Right.
0: But the full triathlon, when you're out there for a while, you're not looking at the trees. You're looking side to side. Well, just maybe who's going to be in front of you. What do you think? What's going on in your head?
2: Which length are we talking at? Yeah, are we talking the Ironman half or the full? Or
1: There's all sorts of distances.
0: Full.
2: Because there's no music allowed. Is that right, Jay? They don't allow the headphones.
1: No headphones, no earbuds.
2: So you're mentally preparing for that.
1: Yeah. So, and as Beth said, there's all sorts of different distances. There's sprint distance, which is like try, but maybe a little bit longer. And then there's the Olympic distance, which is very fixed. It's a 1500 meter swim, 40K bike, 10K run.
0: Mm-hmm.
1: Then there's the half ultra distance and then the full ultra distance. That a lot of them are run under the Ironman brand. But in all of them, it's basically besides a lot of physical preparation, there's also a lot of mental preparation as well.
0: This is what I want to talk about. What is that, Jay?
1: So it's just learning to, personally for me, it's learning to, just focus on what I have ahead.
0: Mm-hmm.
1: Doing, like Beth said, things to distract yourself, like singing or... and actually, when I'm out there on the bike, especially on the bike, I enjoy the scenery.
0: Mm-hmm.
1: I enjoy the hills. I go up the hills, down the hills. People complain about going up the hills.
0: Beth is shaking her head.
1: But I tell her for every uphill, there's a downhill.
0: That's right.
1: So you're going to
0: just like life, Beth. Every uphill, there's a downhill.
1: Mm-hmm. So I'm enjoying the scenery. Like Beth said, too, that there'll be people who will pass me and I'll cheer them. I'll pass other people and I'll cheer them, tell them they're doing great and, just a little bit more to go. And that's the same thing on the run as well. People who pass me, I cheer. And if I happen to pass somebody else, I'll cheer them. So I'm thinking about, keeping a positive attitude towards everything.
0: Mm-hmm.
1: And it helps keep those other voices in my head muted, those voices that say, why are you out here? Do you realize how ridiculous you look?
2: This is just dumb.
1: Yeah. You could be at home having a beer.
0: That's right.
1: Yeah, so
0: you could be at home doing lawn care.
1: Yeah. No, but
2: anything other than this.
1: Like I said before and again, it's all for fun. And you go out there with the attitude, I'm going to have fun. And I'm going to enjoy it. And that's my major objective in going out there is being able to get out there in good enough health, good enough shape that I could actually enjoy the day, whatever the distance may be.
0: Do you do it in rain?
1: If it's raining, then you do it in the rain.
0: That's not fun, Jay.
2: Well, after the swimming, you're already wet. So.
0: Good point. What difference does it make?
2: Doesn't matter.
0: Exactly.
2: Doesn't matter one bit.
1: Yeah, it just takes longer to dry out in the rain.
0: That's right.
1: So.
0: Oh, my goodness.
2: I will say for me personally... Yes. The shorter distance, I can put my music on. And sometimes, when you're getting near the end of the run, depending on where you're at, sometimes I need a little music. For the half distance that I did practice not having any kind of music, but I also did train mentally because I knew when I got to the run, I was going to be tired. Mm-hmm. I just knew, right? And I was definitely saying, I'm going to let you walk to the end of that fence, but at the end of the fence, you got to go. And then I held myself to that. So, the race that I did, there was a it was a bit of a hilly bike. And the turnaround at the run was up one of the hills, and I was mad. I was angry. One of the hills on the bike. I'll just share this silly little story.
0: I was just going to do the next thing was, what's your best story you got?
2: This, the well, good, the bad, or no, the ugly. Probably not my best story, but my most competitive, this sport won't break me story is mile 45. There was 56 miles on the bike of this half. Mile 45. People were clipping out of their bike pedals because it was so steep.
0: Oh.
2: And I was at the end. I'm not a great biker. I'm not great at anything. I just try really hard. TRY.
0: You're good on the radio, Beth. You're doing a great job.
2: I'll be signing up for my own podcast later. And I was so angry at how hilly the bike was that I said, and I can't use those swear words you told me about. Like, Beth, you are not unclipping on this hill. And I was, people were unclipping, getting off their bike and walking up the rest of this steep. And Jay's right. There was a down after, but didn't matter at mile 45 of this silly little race. I would not let myself unclip. And I was standing up and pushing down so hard to get to the top.
0: Just to stay.
2: Now at the top, up. EMS was at the top. So they must have known some stuff really went down at this hill. And I got to the top and I looked at them like, that was mean. Looked right at them and said, you're mean. And then I just kept going.
0: Then you like,
2: I had like 10 more miles to go. Like, don't lose it now, Beth. Just zip your lip and keep going. boy, oh boy, I'll tell you. So you have to have a little bit of edge in your brain as the distances get longer. I'm sure there are fit people that are tra-la-la-ing along, out of the swim, onto the bike, whipping around, you know. Well, but Scott, for me, right? I'm invested in the training. Well, I'm a trainer.
0: Scott says that you're a machine.
2: I'm something. I don't know if it's a machine. He's being nice.
0: Oh, my goodness. So what's your, I don't want to say faux pas moment, Jay, but what's a memorable moment for you in all the work you've done? What's the first one that popped into your mind?
1: Oh, my. There have been so many. Probably the, you know, at best, I think you were talking about doing it was a half.
2: Yeah.
1: The last time I did one half, it was down in Freeport. I got too focused on equipment. Mm-hmm. And I had, a Garmin, watched thing to try to keep track of, you know, how fast I was going and heart rate and all that. And I got so focused on it, I broke it. Yes. So I stopped at one of the aid stations and was trying to get a little pencil to try to reset some of the buttons on there. And until I finally told myself that a race. You go.
0: Just get on the bike and go. So, your heart's still beating. Mm-hmm. Yes. Yes. I failed the Fitbit. I couldn't watch it anymore. You know, it kept telling me how my sleep was. It kept telling me, you know, heart rate, blood pressure, respiratory, oxygen. I'm like, I'm walking. I'm fine.
2: Right. You're awfully lazy today, Beth.
0: Yes, exactly.
2: You haven't closed any of your rings
0: today,
2: Beth.
0: It's just mocking me. That's all it was doing.
2: I was on the course so long at that half that mine shut down. The battery died. Like, I have no idea where I am in this silly little run.
0: Oh, my goodness. Brutal. Oh, that was those are great. Those are great additions to your story. Now, do you which is your favorite of the three? And training is not a favorite, so
1: actually I like doing the Olympic distance probably the most.
0: Okay.
1: The sprint distance is like to try the try.
0: Yeah.
1: And the try the try is in my own backyard, so I'm going to go do that. But Olympic distance, and it's been a while since I've done a full half. I think I may be doing a half in next year.
2: Mm-hmm. Which one?
1: Patriot.
2: It's a popular one.
1: Yeah. It's,
0: Does Joyce know? Because she just found out.
1: Well, it's on my short list of things to do. I've done that one a few times. I liked it. I did the White Mountains.
0: Oh, nice.
1: And another teammate, Dave Tyler, says he will not race any race that has the word hill in it.
0: And that's right.
1: And
0: the White Mountains.
1: Even more so.
0: Yes, there's does add a little bonus to the...
1: Yeah, that was definitely a challenge. Mm-hmm. But this year I'll do Patriot, planning to do Patriot, seeing what what the future brings, but that's on my short list. And maybe someday I'll go back to the White Mountains too. But
0: wow.
2: Wow. Nothing in the mountain for me. I just love bringing my mom for the try of the try. I don't think I'd ever do a half again. It's just a big investment. You know, it's a lot of training. I don't know how people do the fulls.
0: Yeah.
2: You know, it is like a third and fourth job,
0: yeah.
2: Honestly.
0: It's got to be a third and fourth
2: really
0: job.
2: Is,
0: you're exactly
2: but,
0: right.
2: But, you know, it's amazing. Yeah. It's amazing that these people come, you know, even try, never mind even, you know, completing them. But they've done all the work.
0: And do it as a competitive sport, too. Mm-hmm. Yeah. Mm-hmm. Wow.
2: It's really something.
0: So what would you tell your early self about this?
2: Do it sooner.
0: Oh, very good.
2: I'd have started sooner.
0: I love her Boston. I'd have started sooner. No, that's all perfect.
2: I should have won.
0: You're falling right into
2: I probably would have got with the group sooner and tried it.
0: How about you, Jay?
1: Yeah, I'd probably say, come on out, give it a try.
0: There you go.
1: I mean, it's actually each individual sport's not all that difficult. It's just putting it all together. Mm-hmm. You do CrossFit. I'm sure you could do that. If even those who are currently on the couch, there are what they call couch to 5K plans. If you could do a couch to 5K plan,
0: awesome.
1: You can do do a triathlon. So
0: yeah, that swimming part though. Yeah,
1: and. Swimming is, it is the hardest part, which is why they do it first. But you do whatever stroke you can do to get you through. There are people who go out and, do the full, the crawl, Australian crawl.
2: I feel like you can do anything.
1: You do a breaststroke.
0: Just stay above, keep your head above the water.
2: And tell me this, Jay, you have allowed people to even have those noodles under them until they feel comfortable, right?
1: Yeah, at try, certainly, yeah.
2: They're wonderful.
0: Yeah.
2: Tri Fury is wonderful.
1: And like I say, and Beth said as well, if you're nervous about to swim, we could have what they call a swim angel, someone who will swim with you. If you don't want to carry a noodle, they'll carry a noodle. The people on the kayaks have noodles. You just want to stop.
0: Those little floaties on your arms.
2: Yes. Or there's a swim bubble you can have behind you.
0: The bubble, that's right.
1: Yeah,
0: that's right.
1: We use the swim bubbles when we're doing the open water practice. So it's there for us. So we stop, we grab it, we rest. Mm-hmm. It helps us keep track of other people in the water as well.
0: Yeah,
1: so we
0: totally.
1: Can see them.
0: Yeah.
1: So,
0: yes. Who's your biggest supporter?
2: In my whole life?
0: Sure.
2: Today, Jay.
0: Today, Jay.
2: Honestly, I do. My mother and I are very blessed. She has so many fans. So I would hate to pinpoint one. Tri Fury is good to us. Team Hoyt is good to us. Her friends and her Facebook page, all of the things. So,
0: does she manage her Facebook page?
2: She does have her own Facebook page.
0: Babsy.
2: Right. But my family, obviously, they've driven us. We've gone as a family to different road races together.
0: That's awesome.
2: We've taken her to DC, we've taken her to Virginia Beach. I had a group of friends push her up Mount Washington Auto Road. So there's no shortage of anybody. I could call probably three people today and be like, hey, we're headed to Philly. I got you a bib. You want to come? So, you know, my mother's just a draw for anything is possible, right?
0: Sure.
2: The yes, you can. So we've been very blessed. We've been very blessed.
0: Jay,
1: okay, Bobby.
0: I'm sure Hope Joyce is on that list.
1: Joyce,
2: yes.
1: Very first one
0: yes.
1: On the list for supporting me in doing this all the years and accommodating me and, rearranging her schedule and, her life so that I could do this to go out and train and also do them.
0: Wow, Joyce, this is being recorded, so I hope that you can play this over and over again.
1: But also my family, my kids who have since have pretty much moved out of the house now, but they've always been supporting me, either being there early on or, just being accommodating and cheering me on. My mom also, she's a big, big supporter. She's actually a Tri-Fury member. She comes out to try the try. I haven't been able to talk her into doing a duo like Beth
0: duo.
1: And her mom. Mom just says, no way. But she does come out and she volunteers at Try the Try and is at the finish line and passes out water to the runners as they come across the finish line. So I've got a wonderful family. I've got the Tri-Fury Club, a wonderful club supporting it all. So thank you to all
0: and
1: of
0: you have
1: them.
0: Do you have a Facebook page? I think I tagged you.
1: Well, Tri-Fury has a Facebook page. I'm occasionally on Facebook. I actually, I try to avoid Facebook, but I too easily get sucked into Facebook.
0: Right. Oh, yeah. And
1: suddenly the whole afternoon's gone.
0: That's right. The doom scrolling, mm-hmm. as they call it. Yes, absolutely. Oh, my goodness. So if somebody is listening, I'm sure there's lots of people listening, and just say, geez, these folks sound like they're having fun.
1: Very much.
0: So what would you say to them? Check your Facebook page, because you must have all of, I'm sort of answering my own question here, because your, all the information is on www.trifury.com. We do have it linked. Right. And I'm talking with Jay Powell, and he is the president of the club. Yes. Mm-hmm. So, you know, you have all the knowledge.
1: Well, I wouldn't say that. But.
0: Okay, he'll make it up if he doesn't know the answer, I guess. But you know, at least you know some of the knowledge.
1: Yeah. So if you're interested in doing a triathlon, interested in Tri-Fury, visit our webpage, as Julie said, trifury.com. Mm-hmm. We do have a Facebook page and our individual Try the Try, the Claire Cotier Try the Try and the Brian Lyons Try the Try have their own Facebook mm-hmm. pages as well.
0: You don't have to qualify, do you, to be
1: no.
0: in any of these?
1: You just have to show up and be willing to give it a try.
0: So, and have what, Jay?
1: And have fun.
0: There you go. So, and have fun. Exactly.
1: Yeah. So definitely, you could reach out to us through our, Tri-Fury Club page, or through any of the Facebook pages. Try the Tries off has finished for the season. We'll be starting up again next June.
0: Mm-hmm.
1: So June, July, August. And there'll be also other sanctioned or full triathlon races in the New England area here. Mm-hmm. Probably starting in May, maybe April, but definitely May up through September. And as Beth said, we got there are Tri-Fury members, kind of like branch clubs down in Florida. And also out west in Arizona and San Diego area as well.
0: So this isn't kind of a national movement, so to speak. You guys are pretty regional?
1: We're pretty much Merrimack Valley area from near Boston, north suburbs, mm-hmm. up through the North Shore, Merrimack Valley, up into southern New Hampshire. But they're, Tri-Fury has had about 200 or so members.
0: Oh, wow.
1: Other members... they retire, they move to Florida, they've moved to, out west, San Diego, Arizona area. But they still keep in touch with Tri-Fury. They still maintain their Tri-Fury membership. And Dave Tyler's been working on getting races joined up with Tri-Fury in Florida as well. Tri-Fury members typically will get discounts at certain selected races that Tri-Fury has associations with. So people who join Tri-Fury typically find that their membership fee, $35, if they do a few triathlons during the summer, maybe even just a couple triathlons, the discounts mm-hmm. they get at doing the races more than makes up their membership fees. Mm-hmm. So,
0: wow.
1: Always a... And again, always good to come out and have fun.
0: Mm-hmm.
1: So the Try the Tries are for practice and just to try something different. If you buy new equipment, mm-hmm. you get more and more into it. You come out and try the try to just see what it's like to practice with the equipment
0: mm-hmm.
1: before you get involved in a full race.
0: Mm-hmm.
1: You trade notes, trade ideas with other people out there as well.
0: Mm-hmm. Right, right. And coaching. Do you have coaches?
2: I only actually hired a triathlon coach just because I do something a little different. He actually helped my mother and I train for some marathons. So my coach actually did the multi-training. So he had me bike and swim and run just so I wasn't pounding on my feet and my knees, the whole time training. So I got on the bike. He was like, oh, yeah, go swim. Mm-hmm. So it was nice to break it up a little bit. Will's a great guy. Met him actually mm-hmm. through, I think you had him come talk to Tri-Fury one night, and that's how I met him. Mm-hmm. So a lot of great people involved.
0: Did you run before you started this?
2: I wasn't a runner. I mm-hmm. still don't even call myself a runner. I'll go for a run, but I really just enjoy being with my mom, honestly. So I consider myself a duo more than anything else.
0: Mm-hmm.
2: I would say that I would be proud to say that.
0: Mm.
2: But we're not winning anything, and we're not out there to win. We're there to finish and have a good time.
0: I think
2: together.
0: You're winning heaven points. Grace, we'll call them grace points. I'm
2: perhaps,
0: pretty sure.
2: Yes. I have my moments. I will also, to Jay's point, you know, you don't need a fancy bike. Grab your Schwinn. Mm-hmm. Grab your pair of sneakers. You need a bike helmet. Come with your bathing suit. Can it escalate from there? 100%. Yes. Right? It depends on how competitive and how fast, you know. But to come on out, just try the swim and then the bike. Mm-hmm. Try the swim and then the run. They'll allow you to participate, you know, until you're confident or, you know, you kind of get everything figured out in your brain on how to participate for the full thing. Mm-hmm. And then they have a kids' day. So if you actually want to use your children,
0: that's right.
2: Let them do it first and see how they manage. You get out there and swim, my friend.
0: It's pretty close where the grandkids are. I think I got an activity for them.
2: So it is a big family event.
0: Mm-hmm. Yeah.
2: It's a family
0: Although the event. The swimming part with them, too, I still can't get the – they still can't swim that far.
2: But they got to get there.
0: There's many buoys along
2: the way that you could spin around at any time.
0: Yeah, and they can wear a bubble, so I'm sure they'll be fine.
1: Oh, yeah, no. Yeah. For the kids race that we do at Try, the last one of the season, you know, parents will go out there. Quite often the parents will be in the water with them. They just go out far enough to say, yep, we've done an open water swim. Then they come back, get on their bikes, and then ride up and down the street, then run up and down the street. And so it's all fun. They all have a great time, and there's ice cream and all sorts of treats afterwards, too. So everybody's
2: happy.
1: Sometimes
2: there's pizza, too, right, Jay? Sometimes pizza.
1: For the adults, pizza, too.
0: That's,
1: so.
0: That's awesome. So we have like 2 minutes left. I can't believe it. But tell me, what keeps it coming back doing this? Besides the fun, Jay.
1: Well,
0: there's got to be more.
1: Again, it's just the idea to keep myself healthy, keep myself moving.
0: Mm-hmm.
1: You sit, you rest, you rust.
0: You rest. That's right. Movement. No, motion is lotion.
1: And very much so. Yep. So get out there, just do something different, try something different, and come give it a try. So.
0: All right, CrossFitters.
2: I enjoy the brick training, to be honest. I'm a trainer. I would train for it. You know, sometimes I swim in the winter at the little pool up in New Hampshire, but I love doing a bike and then a run, or a swim and then a bike, you know, kind of putting it all together and testing yourself a little bit, like, okay, you know, I'm not rusty today. Jay's telling me not to be rusty now. I'll have to sign up for something. And then knowing I'm going to do this to now be available for my mom at any time, because sometimes she'll call and be like, get me out of here today. So then I'll be ready to, you know, I'll go pick her up. She's having a bad day today, everybody. So I have thought about packing up her chair and heading down there because it's so beautiful out. But, you know, I want to be ready for that. And that's why I kind of stay trained up.
0: So mom is your focus.
2: 100%.
0: Yeah. Mm-hmm. Does she know that?
2: I think she does. I'm still not the favorite, but.
0: Oh, I didn't even think to ask that, but that's a great question.
2: I got an older brother who, it's all him all the time. Like,
0: Beth, that's another whole show.
2: It's a podcast for another
0: day.
2: That's
0: right. Oh, my goodness. Well, I had fun, Jay.
1: Well, thank you very much for having us on.
0: This was great. And I hope, you know, folks are looking for you and for your. Try Fury and joining and having a good time. Thank you very much. Thank you for the referral, Joyce. This is awesome. Take care, everybody.
2: Thank you.
1: Very
0: See you
1: much.
0: Next week.

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1: USA Radio News. I'm John Summers. Cornell University trustees announced Tuesday a former deputy attorney general will review how the university handles sexual misconduct complaints.
2: After a massive protest on Cornell's campus, the university announcing Tuesday former deputy attorney general Sally Yates will review how the school handles sexual misconduct complaints. Meanwhile, students increasing their calls for Cornell president Michael Kotlikoff to resign. Over the weekend, we heard from him in this school video.
3: We as an administration and we as a community must do better. We must do everything we can to prevent what happened to Jane Doe.
2: Julie Walker, New York.
1: A former CIA official is accused of stealing $40 million in gold bars and pleads guilty.
4: Court records reveal that David J. Rush fabricated a classified government program to acquire Florida real estate and gold bars worth millions. He's admitted to wire fraud in a Virginia court. Prosecutors accuse him of lying about his military and academic credentials to justify his actions. I'm Lisa Dwyer.
1: President Trump traveled to the Baltimore area to highlight a $3.7 billion investment by Anduril to build components for nuclear-powered submarines at a shipyard.
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6: President Trump traveled to Sparrows Point in Maryland's Baltimore County to highlight a $3.7 billion investment by Anduril Industries. Governor Wes Moore, a Democrat, was not allowed to speak at the event, but says he supports the project.
7: This deal will drive $3.7 billion in investment and 14,000 jobs.
6: I'm Jennifer King.
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9: 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The Boston Celtics open up preseason play tomorrow night. They'll be in Cleveland as they take on the Cavaliers. Yankees are home tonight. They'll take on the Rays in Game 3 of the ALDS. Yankees need a victory to extend to Game number 4. Max Fried will start for New York. The Boston Bruins look to get back on track tomorrow night at home when the Bruins play host to the Utah Mammoth. Utah is 3-1 on the season. The Bruins are 2-2. Boston has dropped back-to-back contests entering the matchup. The New England Patriots are back at Gillette Stadium on Sunday afternoon when the Patriots host the Las Vegas Raiders. Las Vegas is 3-1 on the season while the Patriots come into the matchup with a 2-2 record. Bundle auto and home, renters, or condo, and save with Progressive. 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
13: Chris Pappas looked voters in the eye and lied. 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
14: You've been dating a corporate lobbyist who actually was lobbying on behalf of Amazon at a time when you then went on to cast votes on Amazon's behalf on bills they
15: that's
14: lobbied you
15: true,
14: on.
15: Man.
14: Yes, it is. Congressman,
15: that's
14: it absolutely
15: not
14: is.
15: Come that on, is not true.
14: Congressman,
15: that's
14: it absolutely is.
15: Come that on, is not true.
13: 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Pappas dated an Amazon lobbyist and voted on seven different bills that Amazon lobbied on. Seven bills. Then Pappas lied about it.
15: That is not true.
13: It's all true. Chris Pappas even wound up marrying the lobbyist. What else is Chris Pappas hiding? Lying. Corrupt. Chris Pappas won't look out for you in the U.S. Senate. 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SLF PAC is responsible for the content of this ad.
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23: This is WS Men's Life for today for October 7th. Happening on this day in 1952, American Bandstand premieres. And in 1896, Rupert Murdoch launches Fox News. Born on this day in 1951, John Mellencamp. And in 1952, Vladimir Putin. Dying on this day in 1849, Edgar Allan Poe at 40. And in 1991, Leo DeRocher. He was 86.
24: And what it all comes down to is that everything's gonna be fine.
23: And finally, on this day, in 1995, Alanis Morissette's debut album, Jagged Little Pill, hits number one for the first of 2 weeks. And that's WSMN's Life for Today for October 7th. I'm Phil King.
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26: 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The freedom of the ride.
0: The power of the machine. Welcome to In the Wind with Wolfman. The show that brings the motorcycle community together. Road

0: 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Let's ride.
1: 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This is In the Wind, and I am your host, The Wolfman. 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That's what I hate about Facebook. They shadow ban people like me. Today's sponsors are going to be Nalt Seacoast Indian Motorcycles up at 32 Lafayette Road in Hampton, New Hampshire. Go up them, go see them for all your fall biker needs. They have all kinds of fall clothing, fall helmets, fall motorcycles. Don't fall on your motorcycle. We also have Mayhem Ink over here on 89 West Pearl Street here in Nashua. Go see Ray to get some ink in your skin. And then we also have Nashua Bingo down on Daniel Webster Boulevard. Don't forget, if you're there, go get some of their food. It's really good. They have beer and wine and bingo and electronic video gaming. On today's Rally Report, Biketoberfest, Daytona Beach, October 15th through the 18th. That's only 8 days away. Make sure you get down there. Get out of this cold because it's getting colder up here every day. October 12th, Candia Bike Night, 6 to 8 at the Barnyard. October 17th, 9 to 5, Skills Competition at Seacoast Harley-Davidson. I almost said Indian. This is the funniest thing because I always flip it around for Indian. That's funny. October 17th, 10 a.m., Miles Ride out of Laconia Harley-Davidson. And let's not forget, it is only 149 days until Daytona Bike Week, which is March 5th through the 14th. I have Brains in the studio. He's my co-host. How are you doing, Brains?
2: What's going on, Wolfman? I'm here.
1: You are here. Are you sure?
2: Apparently I'm here right now. For now, anyway. I might have to vacate.
1: Now, did you have a couple of events you wanted to talk about?
2: I do have one that I wanted to mention. This weekend, it's Columbus Day weekend, yes?
1: I hope so.
2: From the 10th till the 12th, which is Monday. So on Saturday the 10th, there is an escorted ride escorting the Dog Tag Memorial for Iraq and Afghanistan, the fallen from those two conflicts. So I will be in that escort, and people are meeting by 11 o'clock for a, like, 11:30. They're going to do, like, the safety briefing with the police, and then we are going to escort the truck that contains the memorial to the Berwicka Elks in Berwicka, Mass. I don't know what the address is for Berwicka Elks. Look it up, people. Where it will be on display until Monday. So I'll be doing that, and then we also are going to do one of the overnight shifts sitting keeping watch on it, because once they open it, it stays open.
1: So basically, you're asking for people to come overnight and bring you hot chocolate.
2: Now, bring hot chocolate with no alcohol in it, please.
1: No alcohol.
2: Yeah, unless it's in a thermos. Unmarked containers only, please.
1: And in studio today, we have, again, Felicity Scott. How are you, Felicity?
3: I'm well. How are you?
1: And she brought a friend, Heather. I don't know if I was going to say your name last right. You want to say, you got to put your face right in front of the microphone.
3: It's Viveris.
1: Viveris.
3: How are you?
1: You can pull that up. That moves.
3: Oh, yeah, thanks.
1: There you
3: thanks.
1: Go. Always talk close. Directly into it.
3: Yes.
1: Because if not, you'll sound like echoes.
3: Okay. All right.
1: And you were, last time you were in here, Felicity, you had an event. How did that work out?
3: We had a cornhole tournament. Went really well. We had eight teams, 16 players, and we made quite
1: get to
3: a
1: pull
3: bit
1: that
3: of money.
1: Closer. Yeah, you made a good bit of money.
3: Yeah.
1: Okay. And where did the money go to? Where did the
3: it
1: money
3: went to
1: go?
3: Disabled American Veterans Auxiliary.
1: Nice. And it was a good turnout?
3: For the state. Not as many children and families that I had wished for, but it went well. So we know what to do and what not to do for next year.
1: This was your first one?
3: Inaugural, yes.
1: Yeah. So a lot of times the first things like don't turn out as big as you'd hope.
3: Correct.
1: But they build. Believe
3: yes.
1: me, we've done some. How big was the Olympic ride
2: it
1: last
2: tends,
1: year?
2: It tends to fluctuate, you know.
1: Yeah.
2: The weather is a factor when it comes to motorcycle rides. I don't know about, was the cornhole tournament inside or outside?
3: Outside.
2: Well, then weather was a factor. Was it good
3: yeah.
2: weather?
3: It was good weather,
2: oh.
3: yeah.
2: But that is always something you got to consider, you know. And they cram a lot of stuff into the 5 good months we have to actually have outdoor things. So
3: yeah.
2: there's always options every weekend. It's like I could be here or here or here. So,
1: oh, how many times have we talked about rides on the weekend and it's three or four rides on the same day?
2: Exactly. That's what I mean.
1: You got to pick and
2: spread
1: choose.
2: Yourself around. Yeah. So that can definitely affect an event if you pick that weekend where there's some already well-established rides or other outdoor events. So,
3: and there was another ride. There were other things going on. So we
2: there's
3: were
2: always
3: doing
2: some
3: a bit
2: factor.
3: Of competing.
2: Yeah. It's like a battle. I think we should like keep score. I'm losing so
1: far. We can get a scoreboard. We can make a scoreboard. Right. Not a big deal. So, Heather, why are you here today?
4: So, I'm actually here. I'm the president and founder of an organization called Give to Those. It's Give to Those Who Serve, Save, Protect, and Sacrifice. And our sister under that is Vesta for the Fallen, where we wear weighted vests.

0: Felicity did this. I saw pictures of you on your Facebook.
1: Yeah.
0: With the ruck.
1: The vest.
0: Under the vest. Yeah.
1: Yeah, so we used to incorporate motorcycles into this because, like, there's long stretches and dangerous stretches going to Pennsylvania and stuff. And our team wanted to remind people of when our men and women were deployed after 9/11, mm-hmm. October 7, 2001. And so this year marks the 25th year anniversary of that. So that's really amazing that the Dog Tag Memorial is coming here.
2: Were you aware that that was here this weekend?
1: Yes, I was. Oh, okay. It's going around on social media. So I've seen it many times. They were actually at the Coast Guard Marathon and stuff. So I've seen that. It's a very beautiful tribute. I personally carry hundreds and hundreds of names of fallen military members. So, you know, mine started with a prayer, and God led me on my journey. My very first guy I started carrying was Marine Corporal Nicholas Zaros out of Cape Cod, Massachusetts. He was killed in Afghanistan, became really good friends with his father in 2013, took me under his wing, taught me everything I know. But the glory goes, my glory goes to God because he put me on this path that many years ago. I thought I was just going to honor the fallen. And he put in my heart to do this 911-mile relay to remind people that we were still a nation deploying. And then Kabul, Afghanistan happened. And that devastated our team right before we kicked off on the 20th year anniversary of 9/11.
0: And that could have been avoided.
1: Exactly. Exactly. And I became very close friends with a lot of the family members. I still stay in contact with them. And believe it or not, through our organization, we actually had a Marine that rode... We have a program called Plaques of Honor. He rode his motorcycle over 900 miles.
0: Sergeant Joe Leaston.
1: Yes. You know him.
0: The Birdman.
1: Yes, Birdman.
0: I had him in here just before that.
1: Yep.
0: And I tracked him the whole way across the country. Cool. And I did updates on him, and he'd call in from the road. And, oh, yeah, I love that man.
1: Yeah, so he's was awesome.
0: I told him when he got back that he was my own personal hero.
1: Yeah, so he did it for our organization. And it was really so that we could hand deliver them and give them to the families and let those families know that as time passes and the dust settles, that we continue to remember as American patriots, right? Like, that's why you guys go out and ride. You remember their name because they say you died twice in life. Once... in the physical, and the second time when the last person says your name.
0: And the third time in the matrimony.
1: Yeah. So, I didn't get into this to start a nonprofit. I thought I was just going to honor these fallen service members and remind civilians that if you're not willing to put on the uniform and you're not willing to get out there and protect our nation, whether in the military or as a first responder, then you should at least stand behind those that are willing to leave the comfort of their own home. And one thing led to another when we started the relay. You know, it was like I was in my lawyer's office just being like, hey, I was doing a business deal and I was like, I got this event I'm doing and I'm under this other nonprofit, but I'm not hearing from him because the kid's really awesome guy, but he was getting married my lawyer's like, you either got to make this a nonprofit or dissolve the event. So I was like, all right. So it started right there. It was like, what's the name?
0: 501c3.
1: Right, right? And so it's been really an amazing journey. I've met a lot of amazing people. And, you know, it started as a relay. Then it worked into give to those. And then Vest Up for the Fallen was created during COVID because everyone was canceled Memorial Day services. And I'm like... Like we can't figure out some type of ceremony. Like we can't, like these families are grieving, right? And grief has no cure. So again, my faith, I love God and I love Jesus. And I said, all right, Lord, like send me. And Vest Up for the Fallen was created by accident. I was watching on Facebook, your favorite place.
0: Yeah, the shadow banners for those. And it's funny because, like, I've looked at my thing there and it says, you are an upstanding good member of Facebook. Why can't I go live? Like, this only happened about a month ago and I still can't go live.
1: It's crazy,
0: And you can't talk to anybody. Everything's AI now. Tell us your problem. We'll get back to you someday.
1: Yeah, so I was on Facebook. I was watching a lot of Gold Star families. If anyone doesn't know what that is, it's a family member that lost their loved one in service to our nation. And watching them just during COVID be like, I can't cancel when my son was killed or took their lives right to the hidden wounds and stuff. So, again, my faith, I prayed on it. And I was like, all right, Lord, I'm going to walk from Boston to Bourne. Now, what I thought was only

0: gonna be like a one and done. We ended up meeting this guy Chuck, and he was doing a detail, and come to find out he's in the quartermaster unit, and he's like, "Hey, what are you guys doing?" And he's like, "That's great! Like, I love what you guys are doing." We're like, "Yeah, we're walking from Boston to Bourne." Awesome. After my shift, I'm bringing my kids out. I'm like, yeah, right. This guy ain't going to come out after his shift. Sure enough, he did. Comes out this kids during, mind you, right? We have this pandemic and they're like waving their little flags and they're all excited. And then they follow us another time. And now, mind you, everything's like pretty much closed. There's not a lot going on. So, you know, we're getting through Route 53 and we're just walking. Next thing you know, we stop at this place, Alumni Sports Cafe. I'm just going to plug them real quick. Amazing restaurant in Pembroke. Their son saw us taking a photo in front of the American flag. And he's like, "What are you guys doing?" And we're like, "Oh, we're walking 65 miles from Boston to Bourne." He's like, "What?" He goes, "Oh, I'll be right back. My parents..." And next thing you know, we have pizza. We're in Kingston now. We have this kid showing up with pizzas for us. And we're like, "Oh my goodness, like you just saved us." Right? So... they've been awesome to us, you know, and then we have a lot of other people that have been great to us. But what happened was in November 2020, this guy, Chuck, and I forget the name I called him before because I didn't realize his name was Chuck. I thought
1: he
0: it was
1: said,
0: Derek.
1: "What's up, Chuck?"
0: I thought his name was Derek. I kept saying, and then finally he goes, "You know, my name is Chuck." I'm like, "I'm sorry." So in November 2020, he's like, "Hey, you guys doing that thing again?" I'm like, "Oh, boy. Here we go."
1: Hey, you became a nonprofit accidentally.
0: Yeah.
1: As Bob Ross would say, happy accident.
0: Yeah.
1: You know? And now you got to continue.
0: Yeah.
1: What keeps you on the drive to continue?
0: You know, again, I'm God-fearing, Jesus-loving, proud American patriot in those orders. You know, and I think of the stories of the families. I think of the grief. I think of the freedoms that we have, the freedoms that other nations don't have. You're seeing what's going on all around the world. And I think of the men and women who, like currently right now, that are deployed at war. And I think of all of them and the people that are still so willing to serve a nation that when I look around sometimes, I feel that is ungrateful for the sacrifices that have been made.
1: Only sometimes I look around and I think a lot of these people are more ungrateful. And, you know, and they, "I hate America. I hate America." Leave. Do us all the favor. Leave. Yeah. America was founded on freedoms, Constitution, Declaration of Independence. You don't like it here? There's the door.
0: Yeah.
1: I'll pack your bags. I'll buy you your one way ticket to wherever you want to go in the world.
0: And I just think of the stories. And it keeps me going. And trust me, if anyone out there listening, the nonprofit world, right? Everyone, like you guys are saying, it's like you got an event. Well, so doesn't such and such. And next thing you know, you've put on an event, right? And then you see someone else, like, or maybe another organization. And you're like, "Hey, they stole my right." Like, then you're this is. And you know what I just say? I'm like, you know what? God will take us where we want. He wants us to go. If it's really high, He'll make us high. If He wants us to stay where we're at, He'll keep us where we're at. And for me.
2: You can have it, yeah, but nice. It's a proposal. What's that say at the top?
0: Coast to Coast Charity Ride.
2: From?
0: California to New Hampshire.
2: What does that say right there?
1: Okay, none of this shameless plugs.
2: I'm not going to name any charities that are involved until we get the actual commitments, but that's something that and a couple of individuals like got going for
0: and you know, the Elks, next year. The Elks were always good to us. I mean... Even when we did our relay, like we would bunker down. So it was 8 days. And I had a big thing about, you talk about what drives me. Like, I think of the comfort of my home. At the end of the night, you know, we all get to go home, embrace our families. God, I love my family and my closest friends. And these men and women, even our first responders, I mean, they're going into unknown situations. And sometimes, like, I had a friend, God love him right now, he's deployed at the border. And I remember one time when he was deployed in Kuwait, and he's like, they love us over there. Don't worry. And I'm like, but look what just happened.
2: Right.
0: Man.
1: Yep.
0: You know, like, any given day, like, it just takes one person that doesn't like
1: you. They can love you until they don't love you.
0: Yeah. Mm-hmm.
1: You know, and it's a crazy world we're living in these days.
0: And I just tell people in the nonprofit world, like, you know, I'm all about partnering and stuff. And I know sometimes people, if I do for you, I can't for me. And I'm like, yeah, but if you do, like, I stay in my lane. So like if you're doing this over here and I'm doing this over here and we come together, we can actually help more people. Right?
3: And we're all on the same team. Well, it's all about networking.
1: Yeah. And that was what VetFest was all about.
3: Yeah.
1: You know, did you guys go to VetFest?
3: No, I did. Salute the Troops. Yeah.
0: I think I was down south, but you know, it's just doing what you can, man. I tell people, if you live less selfish and you learn to do for others, the gratification from that is like far more than anything you can buy. Like, I just love giving light and darkness in people's lives. I've been doing the push-ups for suicide awareness for over 3,400 days, but
2: wow.
0: I had my own personal situation that happened in my life where you're saying what keeps you going. I had 3 months. I was almost 8 years, 9 years straight of doing these push-ups. And then I had a broken moment. I had a gap. And then the Lord was just like, January 1st this year is like, get back in it. Because there's people that watch your videos that you save their life. And I'm like, you know, I'm going through my own stuff. Like, but I thought of this one guy that was deployed and he reached out to me. And this was many, many, many years ago. I won't say his name. I won't say where he's deployed. But he was going through a really bad, bad, messy breakup. And he's like, I almost became one at 22. And his story is what sticks out to me every day when I do push-ups. And then the people that have messaged me over the years. But honestly, it's what keeps me going are the stories of the families.
1: Absolutely.
0: You know, like Darren Hoover, you know, losing his son Taylor Hoover in Afghanistan. And, you know, listening to things they say, you know, if you don't, you don't know those families and what they go through. I tell people just sit down and listen. And that's what keeps me going. And God, my faith is another thing that keeps me going. Because without him, I feel like you're nothing. You know, we have a lot of breaking points in our life and he's the one that will tell you to get back up and stop feeling bad for yourself, you know? But it's the stories. And it's just thinking of like my friends that are currently deployed and Felicity. I mean, we know people that are deployed and it's just thinking that they're putting themselves every day in harm's way for those of us that are grateful and then those of us that don't understand that why we're so grateful, right? They don't understand what these other nations go through.
2: They probably don't have anything personal at stake. You got to assume that there's people that don't have anyone in their life or family that they know that has or is deployed. And so they just take it for granted and they're like, hey, yeah, well, I don't care. Mm. Like some of the youth these days, I'm telling you, I just want to
1: give them a backhand. Give them a wiggle, wiggle, wiggle.
2: Yeah, where is it?
1: You hung it up here.
2: I see it.
0: It's tough, but you know what, too? It's like when we put on the vest and like, let's say we carry our flag and for me personally, and I know this with Felicity, like she's the American flag peacock lady. We all love her. But you know, sometimes people think you do things for attention. It's like, no, but if I can get the attention of a child and change this
3: one person that smiles
0: perspective
3: on
0: this country. And I always tell people, if you want to change the next generation of kids, you got to be willing to get down on your knee and talk to them.
1: Yes.
0: Not stand above them, get down. And so sometimes, you know, when we're doing events, like I try to keep like little challenge coins or something like the motorcycle. You guys usually do stuff.
1: We have them.
0: You know, and you get down to a kid and you're like, hey, buddy, or hey, little girl, like this is why I'm doing it. And
2: I can't do that. Hey, little girl.
0: No.
2: I get a set of bracelets for that. Here's some bracelets for you.
0: You want a piece of candy? No. It's getting down and like talking to them and then inspiring them. But I guess where I'm going with this too is I look at Chuck's son, Christopher, and he was so inspired by us. First year we made VESA for the fall and a thing. We walked from Boston Common to Bourne National Cemetery Memorial Day weekend. It's going to be
2: how heavy
0: years.
2: Is the vest?
0: I tell people to choose wisely because you're going 65 miles, but I mean, my personal vest is about 25 pounds. But
1: what do you do to prepare for a long walk like that?
3: Yeah,
1: it's all mental. You don't work weeks, you know, walking miles and miles.
0: I gotta say this, and I told the colonel this, and I the other day when I met with him, I said, "Listen, I don't talk about you too much, other than the fact that a colonel told me he completed it. He said it was tougher than doing 2 Ironman.
1: Really."
3: Yeah.
0: Because you get into Plymouth. All right. You start in the, we kick off at like, people get there at 4:30 in the morning across the street from the State House in Massachusetts, 54th Regiment. this, once we do the little opening ceremonies, lights coming up, right? Now you're all pumped. You know how you're like, yeah, this is great.
3: It's a little chilly.
0: But then night starts coming down again. And you're like, and you're in Plymouth, and Plymouth is dark.
1: Now, are you walking the highway or back road?
0: No. Oh, geez. If we walked the highway, that'd be so harsh. We do, it's dangerous. We do Route 53 and 3A. It's all coordinated. We have Jeeps and Trucks of New England that comes out and helps us shield people. We have volunteers. We are always looking for volunteers to help shield people. They'll get behind like a group. We group them together at nighttime. We have 11 check-in points. We actually, you know, the Elks Club came out and they were at one of the tables and stuff. So that was pretty cool.
2: Cool.
0: So we asked people if, hey, you want to come out? You want to set up a table? You want to cheer people on along this route? It's awesome. We have check-in points, just accountability, right? We want to make sure bodies are, like, we have all the bodies count.
2: Yeah, yeah.
1: We started out with 30. We only got two.
3: Yeah. Well, it does happen, though.
0: Yeah, yeah. One
1: well,
0: year.
1: Not everyone can do a long 65-mile walk. I'd even be skeptical if you and me could do it.
2: Not now. I could when I was 20 years old.
1: Oh, when I was in the military, 65 miles. That was a morning jog.
2: I was light infantry. We walked everywhere with a much heavier than 25-pound rucksack.
0: Oh, yeah, so yeah.
1: 80 to 90-pound ruck.
2: Yeah. Now I'm like, once I pass the half a century, I think I'm good with carrying weight. I can't carry this weight.
1: But hey, you know, we could always be a roadblocker and shield them with my big red truck, and we'll have plenty of water in the back. We'll even have hoses to squirt
0: out.
1: There
0: it.
1: You
0: go.
3: It is.
2: I don't know
3: so
2: what
3: nice.
2: Capacity the elks tend to, like, if something's in their state, like, they deal with it. So it would be weird for New Hampshire Elks Lodge to go down and be like, we could come and support and stuff.
0: We got New Hampshire people that do the event.
2: We would have to.
3: Like me.
2: I'm talking about for, like, volunteering and, like, blocking cars or whatever, or following a group of people. We'd have to coordinate that with whatever local Elks Lodge down there is already affiliated, just so it doesn't look like we're coming. Because if we had a Massachusetts Elks Lodge come into Nashua and do some huge fundraising event, we'll be like, what are you doing? And it's not a territory thing. It's just let's work together. You want to do something here? All right, hey, let's collaborate and we'll do something.
1: Yeah,
2: huge.
1: But I'm independent. I just take my own road.
0: Yeah.
2: And that's also what that is about. This. That is about joining all of the Elks Rider Lodges chapters across the country. So that's what that's all about. It's not a race. It's 40 days. It's in the preliminary stages. There's a lot of moving parts. I'm not going to mention any sponsors or otherwise, but it's coming together quickly.
0: Speaking
1: of Sergeant Joe Leaston,
0: yeah,
1: what you don't realize is when he did it, I put the Give to those logos on my website for almost 3 years.
0: No kidding.
1: It was on my logo, on my website.
3: Yeah, I saw that. Remember the last time? I'm like, is that
0: Joe?
3: Heather?
0: Joe's a great guy. He's been doing his own thing, but yeah, it's amazing to watch. See, and the thing is, the name of the event that we had was Stride and Ride Relay back then, and then we changed the name to givetothose.org. And the reason was because you stride and ride into actions of the unknown. So people are always like, what's stride? You know, it wasn't some bold name that, like, military. And I'm like, because you don't know what you're riding or striding into, right? Like
1: General Patton's tank walk.
0: But the thing is it, you know, I think the coolest thing to watch with all these events, if nothing else, the bonds that are created between people that would have never known each
1: other. You meet people that you never would have noticed.
3: And the relationships are incredible. Like Heather has said to me more than once, you may not be related by blood, but these men and women are my brothers and sisters. Like, I couldn't imagine my life without them.
0: Yeah, it's kind of funny because there's people like I've met a lot of people, and then you cut yourself from certain people and you know, and so on and so forth, especially in this world, because you find.
1: I've been trying to cut ties with this guy right here for years.
3: Can't get rid of him.
0: He's like,
2: I call him like 6 times a day. What are you doing? What are you doing?
0: Awesome,
2: what are you doing?
1: He contacts me more than my wife.
0: but you know, that's the thing. You guys create these bonds. Like you know, I have bonds. Like, we have a friend, Richie, and he's an amazing Marine. And he, You know, actually, how I met him was we were giving away a refrigerator, and he's like, "Hey, I got a veteran that needs it," and he picked it up, and then we started becoming friends, and now he's involved in like our events, but like he's about everybody, like he just loves everybody, and he's like, so it's, but you watch like someone like him that becomes friends with someone like Felicity, but and then you think of yourself, right? Like I go, God, if I never listened to your message to me in 2013, none of these people would know each other.
1: Mm-hmm.
0: Because it's if God gives you a mission to do, and you go, "Dad, you know what? I don't want to do that. It's too much work." You know, and at the time I was a stay-at-home mom, like taking care of my kid. Like I tell people I didn't have to do it. Like I listened. I was like, "All right, Lord, if that's what you want me to do, I'll be the vessel." But it's just watching like the connections made, the bonds made, even Gold Star families becoming friends, and you watch all that. And that's another thing that when you get beat down or you feel like, oh, God, can I just like relax for a minute? And then you just go, no, because these families are grieving right now. Get back up and do something. Mm-hmm.
1: I've been doing this show for about 5 years.
0: Yeah.
1: And every year, two or three times, I'm just like, you know, it's just so hard trying to get people to come in here, people to talk about their lives, and I just don't want to do it anymore. And then something reminds me, you know, you're helping.
3: Yeah.
1: You know, and that's what you're doing. You're helping. So like every two or three times a year, I just don't want to do this. You know?
0: Yeah, yeah.
1: I mean, I love it. It's more a hobby to me, and I'm just like, you know, I can drop a hobby. But no, I just keep coming back. You know, that's why I meet people like Felicity. I know Heather. You know, I want to see you guys at probably the shuffle on to Buffalo down at the Bourne. You know, I might be the guy in the big red truck blocking people with water. And love you it. Know, and yeah. It's just another connection.
3: Yeah.
0: And that's the thing is like you just see like, and even through tragedy, and I try to tell this like, oddly enough, you know, there's, and I don't want to say that because I'm very funny, even as president of an organization, like putting names out there, especially if they're fresh, they were killed in line of duty just because they mean more than that to me, like in the people that they leave behind. But there was somebody from Massachusetts that was killed in May right before Vassar for the Fallen, and their fiance was actually did Vassar for the Fallen the year before, and they were going to be coming out and doing Vessel for the Fallen with her this year. And obviously that didn't happen. And, you know, I think of that situation too, of like, wow, like, again, if I just did Vessel for the Fallen that 1 year, 2020, and then was done, like, we wouldn't even have that connection. And now I become friends closer with her, you know, and got to learn more about her and him and just the whole day, like everything, right? And again, I think of those people, you know, like, wow, they were like a part of this event. And I don't know. I just,
2: it,
0: you
2: it's
0: know,
2: kind of, I don't know, ironic is the word, but like crazy that they did the event and then the following year tragedy.
0: Yeah.
2: And like, you guys, that's what the event is for. Like,
0: yeah.
2: It's that's weird.
0: And then this year, like, people came out and they carried something, and then we're actually going to be presenting it. We have something to present at, I don't know if Felicity told you guys this, but this year we're our host charity for the Boston Bruins Be Fit Challenge, which we're super
1: cool.
0: Excited about.
1: Nice.
0: We're getting our team together. We tell people if you want to get involved in that, that's going to be January 31st of 2027, but we're going to be honoring this person and that our organization. But like, it's just, it's not because of the name. It's literally because of the connection, like the connection. You're just like, wow, like that's so crazy. Right. But I just tell people, it's just continuing to say their name. And like, if you're out there and you're like, hey, you know, I might want to start a nonprofit, but I'm a little scared. If God guides you to do it, it might not even be for what you think. And that's what I'm saying is like through tragedy and everything, like it might be to give someone hope, or because you're supposed to put certain people together that never would come together if you didn't take that step. So I'm not one of these people in the nonprofit world that will tell people like, don't do one because I have one, but do it from the heart. Don't do it for like the notoriety and all that stuff. Because
2: right.
0: In the end, like, especially with what we do, honoring the fallen, I mean, gosh, we honor personally over when we did that, our Plaques of Honor program, which we still do, we have a Vietnam veteran that does our stuff now. We've honored over 500 people nationwide.
1: And in case people don't know what the Plaques of Honors are, they actually are handmade Purple Heart plaques.
0: Yeah.
1: And Joe Leeson, man, loved that guy. Drove across country to hand them out. I think he did 9.
0: Yeah, because Johanny's family was, I believe he was having just a hard time connecting with them. But yeah, and now like we do our, we have a Vietnam veteran that makes some flag ones for us, and we present those at the end at Bourne. This year we honored 27 fallen service members. So this coming year in 2027, it's a year of POW MIA. So every year we've honored a military branch. And we concluded this year with Space Force, and so which we kind of made a funny finisher patch. Sorry, Space Force, but we put a guy in an astronaut suit.
1: We have George Jetson as the colonel.
0: it was fun.
2: Gazoo from the Flintstones is on there.
0: It was fun, you know. But
1: you know who did the voice for Gazoo?
0: Yeah,
2: probably, but I don't.
1: Harvey Korman did the voice for Gazoo on the Flintstones.
2: I can see that. Now I can actually hear it. I have a question because yeah. I'm not sure exactly how it works. So you do the vest for the fallen thing, and it's a weighted vest.
0: Yep.
2: What makes the weight? Is it just sandbags? Do you actually have things with the people you're honoring's name, like a challenge coin? Like, is that what contributes to the weight? Because that, I think, would be kind of cool. If you had like a piece of, like, metal that weighs a pound with a certain fallen's name on it, like a big dog tag that actually has weight, and you carry those with you for the people that you're walking for that particular year.
3: We have ribbons and we have dog tags.
2: Right.
0: You know, yeah, so,
2: but the weight itself is just like...
0: For me personally...
1: She weighs her vest down with M&Ms.
0: Yeah.
2: By the time she gets there, she's hyped up on sugar, she weighs 20 pounds less.
0: I do, yeah. M&Ms, oh, good. I like the ones with peanuts, so they add a little more weight, right?
2: There you go, some protein too.
3: We always like to have Richie have his crayons.
0: Yeah, Richie always brings crayons. Yep, we're always eating crayons. Yeah, if you're a Marine out there, you know all about eating crayons. Oh, yeah, right, you know, they'll eat anything.
2: I'm Army, so I don't know.
0: Yeah. So in my personal vest, I have the Lord's Prayer. I have a cross in my back. I have ballistic plates in the front.
2: That's where the weight is then?
0: Yeah,
2: the
0: but I also do have sentimental things. Like, I have a piece of, like, the wall from Israel. Like, my mom got me.
2: It makes sense to wear the ballistic plates because that's what these... Men and women are wearing when, unfortunately, their life is taken, right? It's usually the case. They're out there fighting, right?
0: Yeah. I mean, I have challenge coins. I do have challenge coins. Sure. Like, I have one from Paul Monty. God rest his soul, you know. He gave it to me.
2: I'll have to get you one of our challenge coins. If I had my vest with me, I always have some in it, but I don't have my vest.
0: So. Yeah. So I do have stuff that's weighted in my personal ruck bag, which is another whole nother topic. But like, I have Sergeant Mike Ingram Jr.'s boot, one of the boots that he wore over in Afghanistan before he was killed. His father had sent it to me, and God rest his soul as well, because he had passed away recently. I have a lot of
2: stuff
0: that
2: you absolutely are taking with you.
0: Yeah, yes. Yeah. Like, I don't, yeah. like, and people,
2: and it
0: like,
2: gets family, heavier and heavier.
0: Oh, yeah. Like, I have the 12, both Felicity and I, we have the 12, 13. Sorry, guys. I actually have 12 because one of my guys came off, but the 13 fallen dog tags. So, we do wear a lot of sentimental stuff. It's very important.
1: Was that you?
2: No.
0: I think that's just someone wanting to say hello. Yeah, so as far as our vests and our ruck bags, me personally, I carry a lot of sentimental things. Family members have given me over the years, and it means something.
2: It adds meaning to the whole thing.
0: Because
2: you carried that part of that person for that person.
0: And it's important, you know, because that grief doesn't go away, right? Sure. We can take off the vests and the ruck bags and, you know, again, go in the comfort of our own home. But that grief with those families is forever.
1: Yeah.
0: You know, those children that miss their mom or dad, or, you know, you just think of all that. Like, I think of, you know, like Officer Chesna, you know, when he was killed stateside in Weymouth. You know, he deployed to Iraq. He's a Purple Heart recipient of Iraq.
2: Did he try and break up a fight? Is that what happened?
0: He was trying to apprehend a guy, and the guy basically threw a rock at him, grabbed his firearm and shot him and shot someone else. And, you know, I think of the Chesna family, though, everything they've went through. And then you think of the trials, right? Then they have to go, you go to trials and you're waiting to find out. And it's all that. But it's like, and I always tell people, too, you know, that family means a lot to me. We did a Purple Heart plaque for his children and his widow, his wife, and then one for his mother and father. And then we actually did, which was we've only done this a couple of times. We gave a Purple Heart plaque to his brother, Eric, being one of the first people we ever did that for, because I believe too, oftentimes the siblings are the most forgotten. You know, you think the mother, the father, the children, the wife, the husband, but it's the siblings that create bonds with them, the brother and sisters.
2: Yep, sure.
0: And they tend to be the ones that are in the shadows.
2: I was just going to say overshadowed by the whole event, and that could definitely cause some mental health issues.
0: Yeah.
1: Felicity, what do you carry in yours?
0: Yeah.
2: No weapons can be mentioned on
1: hush puppy.
3: Shucks, I should probably take that out. I have a lot of ribbons. We do red for firefighters, blue for police, yellow for veterans, and white for medics or
0: EMS. Yeah,
3: EMS. And I have my dog tags that Heather gave me because I won a poker 5K.
0: Yeah.
3: I was the most patriotically dressed.
0: Yes.
1: Yeah, I saw you, and you had little flags on you and everything.
3: Oh, yeah.
1: So let's get some websites, because, I mean, I know we're getting closer to the end of the show, but I want to have people be able to get a hold of you guys. Websites, phone numbers, we'll start with you, Heather.
0: Yeah, so our website is givetothose.org, so it's G-I-V-E, the number 2, those, T-H-O-S-E.org.
1: You forgot.
0: Yeah.
1: Give is a capital G. And those is a capital
0: yes,
1: T.
0: Yes, yes.
1: Uh-huh. And the number 2, not the word 2.
3: Yep.
0: Go and ahead. Then we have Vest Up for the Fallen. So it's Vest, V-E-S-T. Yes, you can do capital V. Capital U and then P. And then the number 4. And then the capital T-H-E. And then Fallen, capital F-A-L-L-E-N.org. So either will bring you to the link, but you can learn more of what we've done. All the fallen heroes we've honored. Like, we've had different programs over the years. We had an archery program over the years. But, you know, you got to, especially with times, you got to kind of change, because people get, like, I feel like in the world of, in the nonprofit world, people get kind of, things get redundant.
1: Mm-hmm.
0: And you're like, okay, what's
2: gets
0: something
2: kind of stale.
0: Yeah, and you change, just want to switch it up, right?
2: Sure.
0: So like I said, like, we're really excited to be a part of the Boston Bruins Be Fit Challenge. We're telling people to go on. We have our Facebook page at Vest Up for the Fallen. We have a private page as well where we do a lot of community talking and events, and people put on their events that they're doing.
3: And we have a team now that has almost
0: 20 people.
3: 20 people.
0: Yeah. Yeah, we're really excited about this one because, you know, we had been under someone else for 2 years, and then we spoke with the Boston Bruins Foundation. They took us on as a host charity, which is really exciting because, again, our team actually loves doing this event because it's only months before Vest Up for the Fallen. So it's kind of like a kickoff for us, and it's like a fun time. You know, you get to meet some of the Bruin alumni.
1: Do you get to go out on the ice?
0: So it's actually on the ice.
1: Nice.
2: They put a carpet down.
0: Yeah. So
2: no,
0: it's pretty
2: fun.
0: Cool.
2: That's
0: no
2: fun.
0: No, but it's pretty cool because you got the alumni, some of the Bruins players come out, and then you got like the older Bruins players that come out. It's just a fun, family-friendly
3: event. And it's
0: event.
3: Even like Vest Up for those. You don't, well, I was going to say, you don't start out being like, yeah, I'm going to walk 65 miles today, because that seems like a really good idea. It doesn't. You just
2: does
3: start
2: it?
3: Going.
2: Does it,
3: no. And then you start going, and you're like, what was I thinking? Yeah. This is ridiculous.
2: Do you guys have smaller ones throughout the year? Like, you guys get together and be like, hey, we're going to walk 20 miles on this
3: weekend.
2: Oh, we
3: have a 5K sometimes.
0: Yeah, like, we have a Dirty Dog Trail Run 5K coming up.
1: Dirty Dog Trail Run?
0: Yeah, we're giving back to Ito. Dave, he's a Rehoboth cop. We're giving back to his canine dog. We did it last year. We're doing it again this year. It's up in Berkeley, Mass. But that's just fun. It's just a trail run, and then we give back to him and help out.
3: And we goof around. We goof around whenever. Yeah. I mean, like, even for BeFit. You could walk. Right. You could walk like one set of
2: That's
3: stairs.
2: That's the Bruins thing?
3: Yeah.
1: Oh, you could walk one set of fit. I thought you were saying yeah. beef it.
3: Yeah. No, you could, and you could walk one set of stairs and be like, all right, I'm done. You know, yeah. but you're showing up.
1: You see those stairs that you walked up to get here? Yeah. I do that once a week. I'm done.
2: There is an elevator, but you got to have the magic key.
0: Hey, listen, the Bruins said, the guys at the Bruins said they don't care even if you sign up and you show up and you grab your medal. Show up for the charities yeah. that can use your help. And so, you know, like I said, we're really excited about this because it's January 31st. We're 2027 and we're like already getting our team. And, you know, right now until November 15th, you can sign up. You use a code BFIT2027 and it gets you free registration. We tell people to give to those as a host charity. And then you come under our team, Vesta for the Fallen. And then you have to raise $300. That's the Boston Bruins Foundation, that's their way of giving back to military and first responder charities is by you getting up. And it's actually pretty easy. I mean, we right now have a jersey that we're doing that every $10 you donate, you get your name in a raffle to try to win this jersey. But it's more just our way to say thank you to people. It's not really like this big.
1: Is it a signed?
0: Yes, it is.
1: Bruins jersey?
0: Yes, it is.
2: I signed it last week.
0: Yes, you did. Yeah, you know, but it's not like, I mean, we were like, let's just give people an opportunity. I mean, you don't have, you know.
3: And it's just the camaraderie. Once you meet certain people at these events and you go to the next one, it's like, oh my gosh, I haven't seen you. Oh my gosh, I haven't seen you. And
0: yes, it's fun.
3: We've missed you. But it's networking, it's making connections, and it's expanding your family as they do with you when you become friends with them. And you help them in different ways. Like she said too, like it's a mental thing. Even when you accomplish these goals, it's mind over matter, and your body doesn't matter. It's your mind that pulls you.
1: Do you feel every year you want to do better, bigger?
0: Yeah, I mean, when you're in this world, of course, you're like, all right, how are we going to grow? What are we going to do? I mean, I my family was first. Like I was the last. Many years I was bringing my son back and forth to school, like an hour back, four times a day, 5 days a week. So I couldn't like get in it, right? Like, and I had other people that are helping in that. Now I'm my son's graduated, he's doing amazing, and like, so now I'm like center focus on like, all right, let's go. Right. The BFIT challenge is like a really great thing for us because, again, we love it because it's right before we launched Vesta for the Fallen, 65-mile walk from Boston to Bourne. But I always strive for all of us to do better, but not just me, everybody, right? Like motivating people to do better. But it's,
1: I think we need to motivate people to get common sense.
0: Yeah, right. Yeah. Oh, so yeah. And I think too, you know, what defines a successful anything, right? Is it the amount of money you bring athletics. Is it the amount of bonds you create? Like, I guess in each one of us to do better means, it doesn't always mean like, are you the top dog on the block, but how many people's lives have you changed through what you're doing?
3: Yeah.
0: And I think the amount of lives we've personally changed, like legitimately personally changed, outweighs any amount of financial anything, right? Because you're getting out there and you're actually making bonds and connections to people, and then you're seeing them connect with other people who are connecting with other people. So that I really strive to like remind Americans the value of freedom. And
1: they're finding out the value of freedom in New York right now.
0: Oh yeah.
1: Okay. With Mandami in it, they're finding out that free. If you want that, hey, New York, be my guest, but I don't want that.
0: No, and that's the thing. It's, I guess too, that was hard. It's hard for me to watch that. Like I have a hard time watching the news and seeing that chaos and stuff because
2: the stupidity.
0: Because of 9/11, and you know we've been down there. We went down there. Joe went down there. You know, 5 years in a row.
1: I was so mad to see him and AOC smiling at 9/11 Memorial this year.
0: It's very sad because, you know, I know people too who are survivors. When we did Stride My Relay, we met I'll never forget a survivor and how much it affected her. I mean, she was literally in the buildings and that, and lost coworkers and stuff. So I won't get into too much of her stuff because it's her personal story. But, you know, that's always touched me. And so when I see stuff like that, it bothers me because, again, when you're laughing, imagine if that was your family.
1: Oh, yeah.
0: Burning in a building. I mean, you're in a building you know you can't get out of and you're jumping from it. Like,
1: yeah. I saw that happening live.
2: We talked about that on the 9/11 show that we did. Like, at what point would you have to be at that you literally jumped? Like, I could not even imagine the horror.
0: Yeah.
2: Like,
0: you're either burning on fire, you jump to your death. Like,
1: yeah. Which one's more fun?
0: And so to me, to see anyone laughing, just like when we would, I'll tell you what, we, out of the 5 years, only once did we go down to Ground Zero during like daytime. It was about 2-3 horrible mistake we made as a relay because this traffic and stuff. I was appalled at what I saw with like people allowing their kids to just like jump up on everything. And I'm like, this is a
1: memorial,
0: ground,
1: people.
0: Like, and for me, you know, as someone that's running an organization, you know, you're always like, all right, don't say too, you know, you run it, you get your, like, people look at
2: choose
0: you,
2: your battles,
0: right?
2: Yeah.
0: Because then some, especially nowadays with cameras, everyone wants to photo you and then be like, oh, and then look you up.
2: Yeah.
0: And I'm just like, because the old school me is like, wants to say something, but then I'm like.
2: When there weren't cameras everywhere and you could actually.
0: Everyone right. wants to be like famous for saying something. And I'm just like, really? Like, so it's just, to me, so after that moment, I think it was like we had 2 more years or 3 more years after that. I always had it where we got there like either really, really early in the morning or really late, because I just, that bothered me a lot just seeing that. So I never really allowed our team to get there at that time again, because it was just, the traffic, I could care less. It was seeing the amount of disrespect at Ground Zero.
2: Yeah.
0: Because again, and you think of all the firefighters, the first, the police officers, people who are still dying of cancer from that day.
3: Yeah.
1: Oh, I like I said, we did a 9/11 show, and I even have the numbers of how many first responders and everything died. Hey, there you are again, Felicity. Imagine that.
0: And we actually have a flag that we carry that has over 10,500 names and photos.
2: Oh, cool.
0: Displayed at the Pentagon when we would finish, and we collect them all back and put them in this flag, and we carry it in our van, and then sometimes at events and stuff. But it has some of the men and women that have died of cancer from Ground Zero.
1: Mm-hmm. Okay, the people that died at go back to my previous show. You'll hear it. I found the numbers. Yeah. That took me a few minutes. Thank you, Felicity. Thank you, Heather, for coming in. Thank you, Brain, for being a co-host.
2: Good luck on your march.
1: Good luck on your march, and keep us involved in what you're doing.
0: Absolutely.
3: Thank you.
1: And this has been the Wolfman and Brains on the In the Wind Show. We'll see you here next week.

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1: USA Radio News. I'm John Summers. Tropical storm Isaias has formed off eastern Mexico. Forecasters say it's expected to strengthen into the first hurricane of the Atlantic season before hitting the U.S. Gulf Coast later in the week. Isaias is located this morning about 580 miles southwest of the Mississippi River's mouth. The Hurricane Center's initial projections say the center of Isaias could come ashore late Friday or early Saturday, somewhere between eastern Louisiana and the western Florida panhandle. Attorneys for Krista Pike, who survived Tennessee's attempt to execute her last week, say she's awake and speaking as she receives treatment at a hospital.
2: They express gratitude for the first responders and the medical team at the hospital, who they say treated Krista like a human and have provided exceptional care to her. Pike survived two doses as Tennessee officials attempted to put her to death for the 1995 killing of classmate Colleen Slemmer. The lethal injection drug didn't kill her, but her lawyers say her arms were left burned and blistered. The lawyers want Tennessee Governor Bill Lee to commute Pike's sentence to life in prison without parole. I'm Ed Donahue.
1: As Israel gears up for national elections this month, the country remains focused on October 7th. That is, October 7th, 2023, when Hamas attacks are at the forefront of a bitter campaign which will determine the fate of Prime Minister Benjamin Netanyahu. Nearly every poster, stump speech, or debate on TV seems to reference the attack. Netanyahu's opponents want him to pay for the failures which led to the deadliest day in Israel's 78-year history and plunged the country into a series of inconclusive wars. His defenders say Netanyahu was betrayed by the military establishment and led Israel through a dramatic rebound from its darkest hour. From America's News Network, USA Radio News.
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4: Chris Pappas looked voters in the eye and lied. 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
6: Man.
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6: That is not true.
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0: Welcome to Nashua Matters with John Sullivan. Wide-ranging discussions on political matters, economic matters, social matters, all with the Nashua perspective. For the next hour, John brings you in-depth to all that matters to Nashua. And now, your host, John Sullivan.
1: Good morning, Nashua. It's Monday, so it must be Nashua Matters here on WSMN. And we are live this morning in downtown Nashua on WSMN on 95.3 FM, 1590 AM, and also WSMN.live. And it is my pleasure. So I do try very hard to get guests on, and Jen McCormick from Nashua Public Library was kind enough to brave this awful weather to come out to the studios of WSMN and join Nashua Matters. And we were chatting before we came on, Jen, is how long we want to go. And we thought, well, I mean, we're on till noon, so let's just see what happens. Yeah. And you have some notes there, which is great. But so let me back up. Nashua Matters officially welcomes Jen McCormick from the Nashua Public Library. We're going to talk the past, the present, the future of the library. And yesterday, in preparation for the interview, I sent her an article from Seth Godin, which I have read on this very radio show once before, but I'm going to read it again. But Jen, why don't you say hello and we'll get started.
14: Well, good morning. Good morning, John. Thanks for inviting me on.
1: Absolutely.
14: I did brave the weather. I walked.
1: You did.
14: Two blocks.
1: Yeah. Well, it has let up a little bit.
14: Yeah. Well, honestly, yeah, just as easy to walk as to park and walk over from the garage.
1: I agree.
14: I am really happy to be here, and talking about the library and our future is my favorite thing to do.
1: How long have you been with the library?
14: It'll be 17 years in January.
1: Holy cow.
14: Yeah.
1: Okay.
14: Yeah. It feels like I just got here some days.
1: Yeah.
14: And then other days, you know, it
1: feels your sixth lifetime.
14: Yeah.
15: So we're going to talk about all things library, but as I teased a little bit before, there was this, I subscribe to Seth Godin, who is an author and he's a thinker and he's wrote several books about marketing, but he kind of strays outside of that occasionally. And every day he's written, he writes a blog and it's free to subscribe. And I think he's done it 10,000 days in a row or something. It's crazy. But this one landed in my inbox, I think at the beginning of this month, or August. And it says here, it's titled The Modern Library. And then he goes on to say, is this where books go to die? There are about 7,500 public libraries in the U.S., and until recently, more than a third of their transactions were for DVDs. What's a library for? The media has changed. Our needs have changed. But the dynamics of funding, architecture, and expectation have largely remained the same. The modern library is about community, education, and access to tools. It creates an aura of possibility and engages with what's really scarce, possibility, not data. So I put that out to you, Jen, yesterday, and I think that our discussion today is... you know, the Nashua Public Library, from your website, has been basically around Nashua since 1867.
14: Yeah.
15: So now we're talking about the modern library. And when I sent you that quote, what were your thoughts about that as you've been there for 17 years?
14: I think it's a beautiful quote. I think his thoughts are right on, and it poses a challenge to communities, but it's also, to me, felt like validation of the work that we've been doing. And it made me think of, so I'm peeking down at my notes. I brought some notes so I remember these dates.
15: It's radio, so you can peek all you want.
14: So the public library in Nashua actually started as an Athenaeum in 1840.
15: Okay.
14: So that was a group of individuals who pooled books and resources and established an Athenaeum. I like that word because it introduces the concept of a library as not just a place where there are books for you to borrow, but it's a place of learning. Mm-hmm. So you would expect to be in conversation with other people. You would be bringing books to the collection that were meaningful to you, so that someone might be talking to someone else about why you contributed it. And I think that thread of learning together continues through libraries now. We're 2026. That is definitely the way our library operates. I think most libraries operate. We are a place where people come together, not just to read the books that we select, but to learn from each other.
15: Mm-hmm.
14: One statistic that I like to quote recently is our community meeting rooms were used over 5,000 times last year. So that's 5,000 times a person or a group reserved a room, and these are all nonprofits or social groups, you know, hobby groups. They reserved a room to meet together, to talk about something, to learn something, to share what they're working on with their community. You can think of those as having content like books have, or like movies have, or all the different ways that libraries hold stories, whatever media those stories are in. They're also in the people that live here and the things that they think are cool or they think are important that they're working on. So I would say we're still an Athenaeum.
15: Yeah.
14: But also 30% of our circulation last year was digital content.
15: Interesting.
14: So things
15: so kind of going back to that piece that, I did read that you, and I think this was from 2023, but 178,000 visitors in 2023.
14: Yeah,
15: is that updated or is that...
14: No, last year there were 198,000 visits.
15: So going back to 1840,
14: yeah,
15: I think that was the year, right?
14: Yes.
15: Okay, help me with the word again.
14: Athenaeum.
15: Athenaeum.
14: Yeah.
15: All right. I've never heard that word before. So, but back then... and because I do love to read history, you know, people that had some means they were judged as a collection of their library in their homes, right? You
14: Correct.
15: Know, they would, you know, oh, look at my impressive collection of books yeah. here. So how interesting now that 30% of the transactions are digital content, if yeah. you will. All right. So the library, let's talk about physical location, because I think, well, I would think a lot of people think of the library, or if they've come to Nashua recently, they only know of one location.
14: Right.
15: That opened in September.
14: September 1971. We're 55.
15: Wow. It was at the Hunt Building, right?
14: Correct.
15: Okay, so walk me through what happened there.
14: So the Hunt family built that building in, when did that open? 1903, that building opened. Before that, in 1894, it was in the Oddfellows Building, which is just a block or two down.
15: Oh, yeah.
14: And we've had branches. There was a branch on Arlington Street, and one of your listeners will correct me if I'm wrong, but I think it was in not the building the Arlington Street Community Center is in now, but the adjacent building.
15: Okay.
14: Which also operated the fire department, I think. We had a branch in the Chandler Building, which is an old Victorian home right across the street from the hospital. That closed shortly before I got here in 2010, and that building was sold, I think, in 2014.
15: Okay. I think it's empty today still, I think.
14: It's had a lot of lives, John,
15: yes, absolutely.
14: Those buildings do. So yeah. We operated out of the Hunt Building for quite a while.
15: Hmm. 1903 to 1971? Yeah, that's a long time.
14: Closed stacks.
15: Yeah.
14: It's neat. It's neat to go in there and imagine what it used to look like. So one of the rooms in the Hunt Building is fairly

0: and ventilation system was there before. It seemed like you built the building around it because it was just seemed so old and prehistoric.
1: Yeah, and large too.
0: Yes.
1: Those components are huge. Yeah.
0: I remember you telling me, like, well, I have to go down here and I have to open this vent, or, you know, like,
1: Yep.
0: oh my gosh. It's just crazy to think in, you know, these modern times that we have to do that.
1: I know. Well, what I've heard anecdotally is that when the building was built, that wasn't a great HVAC system. So I don't know.
0: Yes.
1: Somebody made decisions 55 years ago now,
0: Right.
1: probably closer to 60.
0: Yeah.
1: Yeah.
0: So what is the current state of the the library? Let's talk present day.
1: We are chugging along in an old broken down building, but I have a tremendous staff. I think that's the real story. So we have now 38 employees, a couple of vacancies, but around 38 people that really love working at a library. They love working with members of the public. They love what they do. So we're always trying to respond to customer input. What do our customers want? And they tell us that a number of ways. The things they show up for, they email us, they talk to us in person, they comment on Facebook. So we shift what we do according to what the community asks us for. I think the latest thing that people may or may not know we have is we have what we call a library of things. So the collection of kind of ordinary household items that we're introducing people to. So you have a chance to either try it before you buy it, or you know you want it, but you don't want to invest in it because how often do you, for instance, a paper shredder that's pretty mundane, but if you just shred your tax forms once a year when you filed your taxes for the current year, maybe you don't want to buy that. We also have metal detectors, which are really popular, and we have one for adult and one kid size,
0: Like
1: so
0: the
1: just do
0: ones
1: that as
0: that
1: a family.
0: the guy
1: Yeah,
0: at the beach
1: exactly. Yeah.
0: looking for buried treasure.
1: Treasure hunters. Yeah, that's exactly what. We have a laminator, we have a sewing machine, we have some garden tools. So, and that the list of items that we have is all from customer input. People tell us what they need, and maybe it's something they can't afford or they don't want to buy it, and we try to add it
0: Okay.
1: within reason.
0: Now, when did you start that? When did you start
1: That's
0: the
1: about
0: light?
1: 2 years old.
0: Okay.
1: Yeah, so 2 years this month, I think we started it.
0: So how did that idea come about, the library of things? Was that a brainstorming session? Did you see it in another community and you thought you'd start it?
1: Yeah, it's we were actually late to the trend.
0: Okay.
1: So it was going on in some of the other bigger city libraries, but smaller communities too. I would say, I don't know this for sure, but it has the feeling that it grew out of increased interest in sustainability overall. How much we are consuming, how do you get rid of things when you no longer want them or need them? So
0: Yeah.
1: it's a good way for a community to share with each other. That's really what public libraries are, right? You're sharing.
0: Yeah, absolutely. And I think that, you know, so for me, just a quick story that I love about the library is I'm a notoriously slow reader, and when I watched the movie Oppenheimer, and then I went and got the book that inspired the movie, and that sucker was thick. And when I went to reserve it online, I didn't look at the page count, but when I went to pick it up because I had reserved it. And so here, I mean, this is how it works. I mean, I
1: Right.
0: go online, I go, I want this book, American Prometheus. That's the name of the book. And they had it waiting for me, which was great. Took it out, due back in 3 weeks. I think it was 3 weeks.
1: Yep.
0: And I had probably, I'm going to say, I don't remember. I'm going to say it's 500 pages. I mean, it's big. It is a doorstop. But I probably got, I don't know, maybe halfway through it in 2.5 weeks. And wouldn't you know, an email just shows up in my inbox. We've automatically renewed the subscription, so you have another 3 weeks. So the library knows that I'm a slow reader. I didn't even have to go in and say, you know what, I need more time on this.
1: Yeah.
0: They automatically renewed it for me, which is great. But I just

0: I love that. You know, but I do like being on the clock for reading, because sometimes it just
1: gets by me. Sometimes.
0: Yes, absolutely. Like, get through this. But yeah, I love the convenience of it. I think the website's amazing.
1: Oh, good.
0: And it's easy to search and whatnot. So, all right. So you talked about present day. You talked about the meeting rooms.
1: Yes.
0: So there were 5,000 meetings. How many meeting rooms do you have?
1: We have, watch me count in my head. We have 5 meeting rooms and 2 study rooms.
0: Okay.
1: So those 2 study rooms are counted in that 5,000.
0: Okay.
1: And they range from what we call our theater. It's really not a theater anymore, but we show movies in it, so we call it a theater. That you can seat about 75 people comfortably. Our other meeting rooms are 30 people, or there's a couple that are a little bit smaller than that.
0: Okay.
1: Yeah. So we have, it's fascinating the number and types of groups that meet there.
0: Yeah, for sure. So if there's anybody listening that never considered meeting at the library, how do they go about that? How do they do that?
1: You can reserve it right on our website.
0: Okay.
1: And to be eligible for one of our larger community rooms, you do need to be a nonprofit or a local community group. Can't be for profit.
0: Mm-hmm.
1: The smaller study rooms, anybody can reserve. You can reserve them, I think, 5 days ahead of time, the small study rooms. The larger meeting rooms, you can reserve up to 6 months ahead. Easy enough to do. And if you can't figure it out, just call the library and we'll walk you through it.
0: Okay.
1: Yeah.
0: So I'm going to catch you a little off guard here on this question, but in the present day, what are you most excited about now at the library?
1: Oh. I've not caught off guard. So what we're excited about is the idea of a future renovated building.
0: Okay.
1: If that comes to fruition, we've been working on that really since 2022, which is when we did the technical assessment. And I think you came to visit after that report was released. Mm. Really just summed up all of the mechanical issues with the building. We've since gone on to do a feasibility study, really did a lot of community outreach, listened to what people wanted from their library. And that combined with all of the things that are no longer functional, now we're planning a renovation.
0: Right.
1: It's not funded. We have a long way to go, but that's exciting.
0: Well, there is... So for listeners of the show that don't know, I'm a serving alderman here in the city, Ward 9. And we have a bonding authorization that had a first reading last week for design services for the library. I think it was $3 million, I think.
1: Correct. Yeah.
0: So that is moving through the legislative process. So they'll fund that.
1: Mm-hmm.
0: Let's jump into it. I mean, the future of the library, I mean, that really is, I mean, that's one of the big things, you know, when I think about it as an alderman, like, what do we got to do in the city, right?
1: Yeah.
0: You know, we got to fix our library. We need a new fire station up by exit or station 5 by the airport. Yeah. You know, there's some schools that need some help. So all of this capital that needs allocation.
1: So
0: and to me, city government 101, you got to have a library.
1: I would agree.
0: Yeah.
1: Yeah.
0: And we were chatting off air about in my travels, I had seen where libraries are, and down in Kentucky where my daughter went to school, I had noticed that one library was in a shopping mall. So they obviously had an open space there and they decided to do that. So it is interesting. It's creative. But let's talk about the Nashua Library. That's why we're here. And we did a feasibility study. So that means that we put some work into what the library not only should look like, but what should happen on the inside, right?
1: Right.
0: I mean, and so walk me through the feasibility study. What did you find out? What does the future library look like?
1: Well... So the easy answer to that is it looks a lot like it does now, and it'll stay right in the spot that it's in. And I shared a little bit of about this with you before we got on air, but it is, I think this is kind of the story of public libraries in general. People want everything. So we heard loud and clear from the public, they want more meeting rooms, more types of meeting rooms. There isn't enough. Our meeting rooms are booked every single Monday through Thursday evening. They've been booked every Monday through Thursday evening since sometime in March. So if you have a group and you're trying to get together to play chess or learn Mahjong, it's hard to get in. People want that. They really want more and better space for, we call it youth services. So kids to teens, three separate age groups, but the community wants more of that. They want a dedicated spot for story time. They want more space for tweens, which are kids like age 10 to 12, 10 to 13. And teenagers want a space that's more their own with a door on it. People want our local history room to be in better shape. Can't think of a really good descriptor, so I'll just say it's leaking. So currently we have buckets out to catch water, and there's some of the shelving has failed. So the historical and archival materials that we are stewards of is not in a safe spot. We also heard from a number of people that they want more books. They want to see the books. They feel like the library has moved too far away from print material into digital. That is a little bit harder problem to solve because we know how customers use our collection and there isn't sustained demand for more print materials. But one thing you will see in the new building is the collections will be featured more prominently. And the final thing we heard, which we already knew, is that the building is not accessible. If you have any kind of a mobility disability, if you're a mom pushing a stroller, if you're just a middle-aged person who maybe is tired from the week, our front door is far from the parking lot, the bathrooms are inadequate and in pretty poor condition, the lighting's bad. When you come in the building, you can't really see where you're supposed to go, and the elevator really only holds one. So that list of ways that our building is not accessible to people goes on and on, and I hope we'll address all of that.
0: So it's showing its age.
1: Yeah.
0: Yeah, and it's a product of its time, 1971. I mean,
1: absolutely.
0: we were a different country, and you know, we weren't aware of everything back then.
1: Right. And one interesting thing to note, which you wouldn't know if you don't work, he didn't work there. When the building was opened, only that main floor was really open to the public. And most of, we call the lower level, was left for future development. So I don't think traffic down there was really fully considered when that building was initially designed.
0: Okay. This is Nashua Matters on WSMN. I am your host, John Sullivan, and I am joined today by Jen McCormick. Executive director, that's your official
1: title? I'm just the director.
0: Okay. The director of the Nashua Public Library. Kind enough to spend some time with us here today on the show talking about the Nashua Library and what the future holds. And what is, so I understand that, you know, there is funding, but what, it's funny, you talk about the books. I mean, when I walk in, I see books. That's what I see.
1: So do I.
0: Yeah. Okay. All right. Well,
1: we made some changes and we did remove some stacks and
0: okay.
1: You can't explain it.
0: Yeah.
1: Hear what people say.
0: I have never been in the history room though.
1: Oh, really?
0: Yeah.
1: You should come visit.
0: I should. I should. I used to, long time ago, back when I was in, well, they used to call it junior high, Jen. Now it's called middle school.
1: Middle school. I also went to junior high, Jen.
0: Thank you. I used to have to walk. My sister, now I'm going to really age myself. She worked up at the Nashua Mall, and they had one of those, the drive-through photo mat.
1: Oh, yeah.
0: The photo mat. So she worked there.
1: Oh, wow.
0: But she didn't get out of work until, I don't know, 6 o'clock or something. So I had to go somewhere. Because she had to drive me. So I would go to the library and do all my homework. And then she'd come pick me up, which was great. So anyway, my pointless stories. Talk to me about the future. What this library will look like. Obviously, it we'll hopefully have an updated HVAC system. Yeah. But no one's ever interested in the infrastructure. They want to know what it's going to look like on the outside.
1: Right.
0: And maybe on the inside, but what do you think in your mind's eye of where can they see a rendering of what this is going to look like?
1: That is a great question. And today you really cannot. We've just finished the schematic design phase that's being estimated right now. So I think you can look forward to a joint building committee meeting in October where there'll be a final presentation of the schematic design, which you probably know. That's really just the larger scale design. How big is the building? What shape is it? Where are the doors? Where do programs sit next to each other, but not the details? There are some things I can tell you, though, that I think are really exciting.
0: Okay, let's go.
1: One is, if you visited the library from your car recently or ever since we've opened, I think you'll know it feels like a really long walk from where you get out of your car all the way to the front door.
0: Yes.
1: But our architect's team has designed the approach so that you'll be able to walk from your car right into the middle level of the building. So I think it'll cut off. What's a way I can orient? So if you've been to the library and there's a circular brick area, there used to be a beautiful Japanese maple and there's some stone seats.
0: Yes.
1: So the new entrance will sit approximately there, a couple of feet back.
0: Mm-hmm.
1: So I think people will really appreciate that. You might still want to go in the original entrance because there's things up on that floor that you want, but it's a much shorter walk with very little elevation and you'll be inside the building. The bricks on the building, not in great shape. They all have to come off. So the next kind of design choice is what do we put back on? All the bricks have to come off. The flashing behind them was installed incorrectly. We have water coming in the building all over the place. So we're working on that. That's an open question. It will look like brick, I think.
0: Mm-hmm.
1: But we'll have more glass. So you can see when you're walking by what's going on inside. We'll have a brand new elevator for people who are sick and tired of waiting for that thing. And we're improving views to the river. So this is a funny detail that I'm really grateful customers spoke up about. So the river used to be something people didn't want to enjoy, but now it's beautiful and the city's spending all this money developing the river walk. So all of those river views that we enjoy now in our offices will become available to customers.
0: Well, we've cleaned up the Nashua River. We should look at it.
1: Yeah, we should.
0: Yeah, okay.
1: And we'll watch all that power being generated.
0: Yes, let's hope so. I'm sure the past couple of days we've generated a lot.
1: So it will be in the same spot, and it'll be roughly the same size and shape. A little bit is being demolished to square off some corners, but it'll still look like your library.
0: Mm-hmm.
1: You'll just get into it faster. You'll be able to see what's going on. And when you're inside, there'll be a central stair. Kind of, I would describe it like an atrium. So that you'll be able to see what's going on the other floors.
0: Okay.
1: Which you don't get now.
0: So I remember, now this was, so I've been in office now 5 years. So I don't know, maybe 3 years ago? There was a presentation made that there were three options.
1: Correct.
0: There was just kind of
1: four options, yeah.
0: Four, okay. Mm-hmm. And it started at the very basic where I, and please correct me, but, you know, you start at the base level, which is let's just redo what we currently have, current footprint. And then there was another step of maybe adding on, you know, mm-hmm. redoing, but then adding on. And then I think the ultimate was just a brand new library, right?
1: Correct,
0: yeah.
1: Right.
0: Okay.
1: Yeah.
0: And so I know it wasn't option one. Was it option two?
1: Yeah. So we settled on option two, which was renovation with addition.
0: Yeah.
1: So
0: That's the
1: new entryway.
0: Yeah.
1: Okay. So that east end of the building where the children's room is now, that's probably the best way to orient it. Some portion of the building on that end will be demolished and then we'll put an addition on.
0: Okay. Okay.
1: Yeah.
0: All right.
1: I act like I'm doing it. I'm not doing any of that.
0: So what happens to the library when that is going on?
1: Well, we are looking for a new home. Do you have 20,000 vacant space, 20,000 square feet of vacant
0: not
1: space?
0: Not currently, no.
1: Yeah, so we're actively looking now for a temporary location. So I would expect in about a year, do not quote me on that, we'll move into a temporary location and operate out of that location for about a year and a half while the building's being renovated.
0: Okay. You got to move all those books?
1: We are going to move all of those books.
0: Whoa.
1: Yep. The renovation is going to be pretty dramatic. Everything's coming out.
0: Yeah.
1: And we're hoping to find a spot where they can all come with us.
0: Okay. All right.
1: Jury's still out on that.
0: Interesting.
1: Yeah.
0: 20,000 square feet.
1: Ish.
0: Hmm.
1: So right now we operate, the building's about 60,000 square feet, but about 35,000 of that is what we operate out of now.
0: Mm-hmm.
1: Be really hard to replicate that. Mm-hmm. So.
0: Okay.
1: 20,000's kind of our sweet spot.
0: So you'll be in that temporary home for a year and a half.
1: Yep.
0: And if everything goes well, when do you move into that temporary home, did you say?
1: About a year.
0: A year from now.
1: Maybe a little less. Yeah.
0: Okay. So maybe next summer, next fall.
1: Next summer-ish. Yeah. Yeah.
0: Okay. All right. Where do you, in general, for the library, so I asked you what you're excited about,
1: yeah.
0: Some challenges that you're facing.
1: That's a loaded question.
0: Well, we have 19 minutes left.
1: Yeah. So challenges we are facing. This feels a little bit political, but the library is currently the primary solution for public restrooms downtown.
0: Okay.
1: There are some public restrooms underneath City Hall, kind of hard to find, a little bit less welcoming. So that's a major challenge. Our restrooms are used all day, every day, frequently out of order. At times I've talked about misuse of the restrooms that happens, but a lot of it is just they're 55 years old and they were not meant for this much traffic.
0: Mm-hmm.
1: That's not a really exciting topic to talk about.
0: No.
1: Yeah.
0: It's not what you think about when you think about the library.
1: No.
0: Okay.
1: And then our other challenge, and this is a little bit, maybe a little more erudite, is digital content. So ebooks and audiobooks that people borrow from us, we do not purchase them in the same way a consumer does. And that is frequently very confusing. So you could go on Amazon and get a digital copy of American Prometheus. I'm making this number up, but it's probably in the $18 to $20 range now. The library to license a digital copy of that is over $100.
0: Hmm.
1: And it's a one-year license or a certain number of uses license. And the other difference is our digital content, most of it is one person at a time, which frankly doesn't make sense because the digital content is there.
0: Right.
1: But that's how publishers meter it so that they feel like they aren't just giving away the store.
0: Okay. Okay.
1: So that's a puzzle. It's a puzzle budgeting wise. It's difficult to explain to customers. I think it leaves a bad taste in people's mouth. It's difficult. We also can't get everything that you can get. So what's an author I can think of that isn't 100 years old? Barbara Kingsolver comes to mind. If she came out with a new book, we would not be able to purchase that in digital format for 6 months to a year.
0: Okay. Okay.
1: Yeah.
0: Huh.
1: Yeah.
0: So that's just a glitchy challenge kind of.
1: Yeah.
0: You know, it's 2026, folks. Let's figure this out.
1: I know. Publishers, we have a love-hate relationship with public libraries.
0: Yeah, apparently.
1: Yeah.
0: Yeah, they just want to make it as full of friction as they
1: can,
0: right?
1: Yeah, friction is the word they use.
0: Yeah, I get that. So if you're, if you have a library card like me,
1: mm-hmm.
0: In addition to getting a book, in addition to maybe getting a paper shredder, What else can I take advantage of?
1: You can take advantage of Canopy, which is streaming video.
0: Okay.
1: A lot of independent studios. A24 is one of them.
0: Oh.
1: Yeah. Yep.
0: They're coming out with that documentary on the woman. I know we're getting off topic.
1: Theranos. Yeah.
0: Yes.
1: Elizabeth Moore.
0: Yes.
1: Yes. Yeah. Yeah. Yep.
0: I saw that on YouTube the other day.
1: Yep.
0: Anyway, but A24 is the studio that looks fascinating.
1: We shouldn't get off track because that's interesting on a number of levels. Yeah, so Canopy. And they have Canopy Kids is available too with the kids programming on there.
0: Okay.
1: You can use Libby is the app where you get downloadable audiobooks, ebooks, and digital magazines, which is another whole challenge. Magazines are going away. Spoiler alert.
0: Yes.
1: Yeah.
0: I know.
1: People are unhappy about that.
0: Mm-hmm.
1: If you are a parent or an educator, you might be interested in Tumble Books, which is digital picture books for kids.
0: Okay.
1: They also have a teen portion of that, which I can't remember the name of. And we partnered with the school district to offer LOAT for Kids is the title, but it's languages other than English. So we have bilingual materials, and we've purchased it, but it's available on all the computers in the school district. Kids have it on their laptops when they're going home with a Chromebook. Can reserve a meeting room with your library card. And museum passes. Have not even talked about those yet.
0: Museum passes to where?
1: We have, I think, 25 different passes now for free or reduced admission. Museum of Fine Arts in Boston, Isabella Stewart Gardner Museum, Boston Children's Museum, New England Aquarium. We have one free pass to every Spectacle Live show at the Performing Arts Center.
0: Right across the street here. Yes.
1: And I'm sorry, Nashua Center for the Arts. I can't make that name come out.
0: I do it all the time.
1: You can get tickets to the zoo. Really cool. And this is my chance to put in a plug for the Friends of the Nashua Library. They're our fundraising group. They pay for all of those passes. They are incredibly popular. I don't have a solid number, but I think around 3,000 times last year, families used our museum passes.
0: Fantastic.
1: Yeah.
0: That's really high.
1: It is. We even have a pass that let you take the Boston Harbor Ferry.
0: Really?
1: Yep. So you can go visit that island whose name I cannot recall.
0: Huh.
1: Yeah.
0: Oh, that's amazing. Okay. Well, this is, I'm learning a lot here. Anything that you don't have that you would love to have?
1: Mm-hmm.
0: That's a question.
1: Anything
0: what do you want in general at the library that you don't currently have?
1: Oh, all right. This question's catching me.
0: Okay.
1: Guard.
0: I mean, like lecture series.
1: Yeah.
0: I don't know. I'm just thinking out loud.
1: So I think my one wish, and every staff member would probably have a different answer. I wish we had a better theater and unlimited funding for cultural experiences of all kinds.
0: Okay.
1: Lectures, music, dramatic performances. I think the ability for families and individuals to have those experiences at no additional cost, because they're all paying for this in their tax dollars. Whether you're a renter or an owner, you're paying for it in some way. But that's a huge gift to the community. It's enriching to everybody. And it's hard to come by.
0: Mm-hmm.
1: Our current theater is, I don't need to go into the failures of it. We do the best we can, but to have a great spot where those kinds of cultural experiences could be available to everybody in the city at no additional cost. That's what I want the most.
0: For sure. And getting back to the temporary space that you would be in for 18 months, plus minus, where in the city could that be? Do you care, or would you want it in close proximity so you only have to make two runs with your car to fill up all the trunk with all the bars?
1: So the Board of Trustees, they've set out some criteria for that. And it is their criteria is that it either be downtown, close to downtown, and on a bus route.
0: Oh, yeah, that makes sense.
1: Yeah.
0: Yeah.
1: Okay. So, you know, we tried to stay within the exit 5 or 6 range, so we're not going too far out. But if you know anything about the commercial real estate market, it's tough.
0: Yes.
1: It's tough.
0: It's very tough.
1: And every dollar that we spend on a temporary space is a dollar we don't have for the renovations. So we're trying to be really frugal.
0: Okay.
1: I would say it is very likely our temporary space will not have capacity for meeting rooms. So what's another problem to solve is there another public or private facility that we could replicate that in?
0: Mm-hmm.
1: Haven't answered that yet.
0: So Ward 9 is out of the question.
1: It's unlikely, John. Yeah. Yeah.
0: Okay. I know. We're we're too far out of
1: Ward
0: the way.
1: Ward 9's pretty far out there.
0: It is. I know. It's like the hinterlands.
1: I'm a Ward 6 resident.
0: Are
1: myself,
0: you?
1: So,
0: okay.
1: Yeah.
0: All right. Yeah. Well, that it borders Ward 9. We're right
1: it
0: on.
1: Does.
0: We're right
1: it
0: on.
1: Really it, does.
0: Northeastern Boulevard is the okay. is one of the borders. So yeah. On one side it's 9, and on the other side it's 6.
1: Right.
0: Yeah. Right. All right. So I'm going to be selfish for a second. I just want a coffee shop. I want a coffee shop in my library. Is that too much to ask?
1: You were not the only one that would like that. I would say we're going to. What's the jargon? We'll put a pin in that because a lot of people want that.
0: Okay.
1: How to pull that off is another question.
0: Think how well caffeinated you'll be, Jen.
1: I know. I know. But at what cost? And we also don't want to compete with the great coffee shops that are already downtown.
0: That's true. Yes, that's true.
1: But if they could come serve coffee.
0: Well, yeah. Maybe there's a, well, maybe there's some there.
1: Yeah.
0: All right, so we're not breaking any news today on coffee at the library.
1: No, I'm sorry, but I'm going to write that down as another comment.
0: Okay.
1: And I also want to say, like, those kinds of requests, we love to get them. So if you go to the Nashua Library website and click through, there's a feature story about our building renovation. There's a feedback form there, and you can tell us what you want in your library. There's some things for you to select from, but if none of that calls to you, there's a nice big open other box. And you can tell me what you want.
0: And if you, let's say you're listening today and you've never been to the library, or you've been and you know, you want to get a library card, walk me through that process. What is that like?
1: Oh, well, first you have to find us downtown.
0: So yes.
1: 2 Court Street is our address. But if you're driving, don't go to 2 Court Street because there's only 3 parking spots.
0: Mm-hmm.
1: So you want to navigate to Hartshorn Ave. Crazy.
0: Mm-hmm.
1: You can actually apply for a library card online and get a temporary card. But eventually, you still have to come in with proof that you are eligible for a library card. And that's more than just being a resident. If you are a student in Nashua, you're eligible for a card. If you work in Nashua, not just for the city, but overall, if you work in Nashua, you can get a library card.
0: Okay.
1: So you come in with proof, you know, a photo ID and proof of where you live, and you'll get your library card on the spot.
0: And it never expires.
1: It does expire.
0: Oh, it does.
1: It does. So every 3 years, you'll be asked to prove again that you're eligible.
0: Okay.
1: So a lot of people get cranky about that, and I don't blame them. So we have people who've been using the library for 30 years.
0: Mm-hmm.
1: They've been coming to this building almost since it opened, and they get a little huffy. Why do you need to see my ID every 3 years? But that's us being good stewards of tax dollars, because our library is paid for with people's property tax dollars, so we just need to know that you're still eligible for that service. If you don't live in Nashua and you want a card, it's $60 a year.
0: Okay.
1: Still a bargain.
0: I think so. I mean, based on what you told me, all the services that you have, I mean, why wouldn't you want to do that?
1: Yeah, well.
0: I mean, if you were going to buy 3 books, it would cost you probably more than $60, I would think.
1: Yeah.
0: Maybe 4, anyway.
1: Yeah.
0: Price of books are
1: shopping.
0: Yeah, exactly. all right, so gosh, what else could we cover? What else?
1: Well,
0: we have 7 minutes left.
1: Okay.
0: So what else do you want to cover? Let's
1: go
0: all the way.
1: I want to talk about the outside of the library.
0: Okay.
1: So I think to start, I want to say that I hear people's concerns about that. The grounds are not in great condition. It can feel forbidding. There are sometimes people loitering who don't seem to have a lot to do. The library's safe to visit, and we work there all day, every day, and there's like 1,000 people a day come to visit us. And we've been working since 2019, which feels like forever ago, on a plan to renovate the plaza. Got a lot of community input.
0: We have money, too.
1: We have money, and it's not, it's still your tax dollars, just a different pot. So yes. It's federal money
0: right.
1: from a couple of different federal pots. Really exciting project. And I worry that people think we forgot it. We did not forget it. But the way the boundaries of that project are and the boundaries of the building renovation sit, it just makes more sense to coordinate those two projects. Still two separate projects, but they'll happen basically concurrently.
0: And we're not going to lose that money.
1: We will not lose that. We have to spend it by 2031, I think. Director Sullivan could correct me.
0: Okay.
1: So we're in good shape. And there'll be a permanent outdoor stage, play equipment for little kids, seating. I know the Friends of the Library really want to buy some of those, you know, the permanent chess boards like they have in Central Park.
0: Right.
1: New York.
0: Hmm.
1: Yeah. So it'll
0: look that
1: great.
0: Sounds exciting.
1: It is really exciting.
0: Okay. So really the next 5 years for the library are going to be exciting.
1: Yes.
0: It's going to be a lot going on.
1: There is. Yeah. I keep telling my staff, they probably don't think this is as funny as I do, but we work in our address is uncertainty, USA 03060. There's so much we don't know, but we do have a vision for what's coming at the end of it.
0: Right.
1: And it'll be a library that was designed based on what the community has asked for
0: mm-hmm.
1: and what's important to them.
0: Mm-hmm.
1: And everything in it will function. And the staff that serves you now, if all goes well, they'll all still be there doing the same thing and really happy, happy, happy to welcome people in.
0: Okay. So the library is always open online, obviously.
1: We are.
0: But yes. the physical building, what are the hours for the Nashua Public Library?
1: Good question. We are open Monday through Thursday from 9 a.m. to 9 p.m.
0: Okay.
1: We are not open on Fridays.
0: Okay.
1: Saturdays we're open 9 to 5, Sundays 12 to 4.
0: Okay. What's your busiest day of the week?
1: Per hour busyness, Saturdays or Sundays.
0: Hmm.
1: I think that, you know, people per hour, it has to be Sundays. We're only open 4 hours and 500 or 600 people will visit on that day.
0: Okay. Okay.
1: Yeah.
0: And what, I'm intrigued about this because I am interested in history. The Nashua History Room, what will I find in there? How is it sort of like the Nashua Historical Society what will I find in there?
1: So in our local history room, which we call the Hunt Room, by the way, which
0: okay.
1: is one of the benefactors of
0: That's
1: the Hunt building. So
0: yes.
1: There's a trust fund for that. It's all books on local history and genealogy.
0: Oh.
1: And we also have in our collection, not always on the shelf. I was looking at it today. We have some archival materials from the YMCA.
0: Mm-hmm.
1: We have scrapbooks from the history of the Nashua Garden Club. We have city directories, high school yearbooks, amateur written genealogies of families. We have published histories of things. It's amazing. Some historical maps, those are a little bit harder to access. Currently, you'll find them and a little bit of a jumble on carts and only some on shelves.
0: Okay. Okay. Because you're trying to keep everything dry.
1: Trying to keep everything dry. So if you want to come in, you stop at the information services desk and someone lets you in. That's a locked room because some of those materials are irreplaceable.
0: Mm-hmm.
1: Hoping to get some of those items digitized.
0: Okay.
1: So we didn't talk about what are we going to do when we're closed. That's one of our projects while we're closed is to get some of those historical materials digitized so they can be accessible anywhere.
0: Okay.
1: And we can keep them a little bit more safe.
0: Yeah, for sure.
1: Yeah.
0: And they'll be, like you said. And you think those will be on the website?
1: I would hope so.
0: Yeah.
1: That's our goal, the ones that we're able to make public that way.
0: Your website's fantastic. I was able to, peruse. I was really interested in the history of it. Poking around yesterday on it, so it's great.
1: Our webmaster Pamela is amazing.
0: Favorite books you're reading?
1: Oh gosh, one of them I can't tell you because I just read a book that we're hoping will be the One City, One Book title for next year.
0: Okay,
1: so I can't tell you that.
0: Okay,
1: and I just brought. Gosh, you caught me off guard. I did read an interesting horror novel recently, Japanese Gothic.
0: Okay.
1: Set in a home in Japan And there's a portal in one of the closets so a present-day person can reach through. And on the other side, this was the home of the last samurai in Japan.
0: Oh.
1: And he's in communication with the daughter of that person who calls himself the last samurai.
0: Okay, and on that book suggestion, there's the music, which means we've reached the end of Nashua Matters. Jen McCormick from Nashua Public Library, thank you so much for spending your Monday here.
1: Thank you so much for having me on. It was great.
0: And go to the library, folks, and learn something and open up your vision, your mind, open it up, and exciting times ahead. Yeah. Thanks again, Jen.
1: Thank you.

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1: USA Radio News, I'm John Summers. Hilmar Abrego Garcia's deportation saga continues as a federal court hearing Tuesday in Maryland was abruptly canceled. The Trump administration has repeatedly tried to deport him. U.S. District Judge Paula Zenas had previously issued an injunction preventing his deportation to Liberia. His legal team seeks to make this injunction permanent. Abrego Garcia argues he should be deported to Costa Rica, which had agreed to accept him. The shock gloves immigration agents could soon use to control detainees worked so powerfully during a military exercise, participants felt intense pain, stopped fighting, and feared additional exposures.
2: That's according to a previously unreleased Army study from 2024 that found the devices were effective in helping guards quickly get control of combative inmates. I signed a contract for 6,000 pairs of shock gloves, saying the gloves will help keep officers safe and prevent the use of lethal force. I'm Lisa Dwyer.
1: Three Trinde Aragua members have been sentenced to 20 years in federal prison for kidnapping and torturing a Denver man in 2024. The victim escaped after his pinky was severed. Federal authorities say a 30-year-old from Washington State conspired with an 18-year-old to commit a February mass shooting at a school in Canada. The U.S. Attorney's Office in Seattle Tuesday said James Cody Bryant of Bellingham communicated with the shooter for 6 months ahead of time. Authorities say Jesse Van Rootselaar killed two family members at home before attacking a nearby school, killing six more and wounding 25 others. Van Rootselaar was later found dead from an apparent self-inflicted gunshot wound. Officials say Bryant did not report the shooter's plans to authorities and conspired to broadcast the attacks. From America's News Network, USA Radio News.
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5: 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Running can be a great form of exercise, but you have to run 35 miles to burn 1 pound of fat. Running injuries are surprisingly common. Studies show that 50 to 80% of recreational runners experience injuries annually, often to overuse or repetitive strain. It is estimated that 25% of all runners are currently injured. You understand it's not the same 25% all the time. They kind of take turns getting hurt. Injured runners come in all the time and ask, "What am I doing wrong?" Well, the answer is you're running. 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While running-related injuries are nearly inevitable, they can be mitigated with proper practices and routine. Here are six factors proven by research to avoid injuries. 1. Gradually increase mileage. Avoid doing too much, too soon, too fast. 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If you want to learn more or get a RunGate analysis, read my full article on the website healstrongforlife.com. 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
1: Ever wonder how the stories we tell shape the places we call home in our diaspora? 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
2: Hey there, friends. How's it going? 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I am your host, NZ, also known as Inze Obinello. We are here on the Diaspora Door on WSMN 1590 AM, 95.3 FM. It is great to be here with you. Thank you for taking the time to be here and listen in on this beautiful fall day. As everyone recalls, the diaspora are the large group of people who have left their original homelands to come and settle various parts of the world, and they stay connected through culture and heritage and tradition and their roots. And here at the Diaspora Door, we open up a platform so that individuals can reclaim their narratives, tell their stories in their words, and so that we can have rich cultural conversations and connections. And you can always, and just a reminder, while we're on WSMN 1590, 95.3 FM, you can also catch the Diaspora Door with NZ Obinello on Spotify, and to look at our website where you can see the magnificent guests we've had, their beautiful pictures and bios. That's diasporadoor.com. We're also on Facebook, we're on Instagram, we're on YouTube, and it's all about Diaspora Door with NZ Obinello. So check us out. Please subscribe. Give us your comments. We want to hear feedback. We want to hear the good, the ugly, everything that you have to offer so that we can continue to do one better with Diaspora Door as a phenomenal podcast that we are trying to make it be. So to today, I am honored to have a powerhouse of a leader and guest in our realms, in with us here in the studio. She is a magnificent individual who, after you hear her bio and just how busy she is, I'm blessed and very grateful that Ophelia Burnett has come to the studio to be a guest on Diaspora Door. She is a Healing Justice Program Associate with the American Friends Service Committee, and she has a deep commitment to dismantling barriers and driving transformative policy across the Granite State here in New Hampshire. She has been and is a justice impacted movement leader. She has worn many hats and still is wearing many hats. She serves as the vice chair of the Greater Manchester NAACP, which is a reminder, the National Association for the Advancement of Colored People. And she's the vice chair of the Legal Redress Committee. She's on various boards, starting with the Legal Assistance Board. Legal Assistance. She's on the board of Black Lives Matters. And in 2026, she was a graduate of the Dream.org Justice Cohort. So she is drawing from her life experience and her life experience with incarceration to advocate and assist those who are incarcerated and people who formerly incarcerated, and especially to help individuals who are re-entering the community after being incarcerated. So, Ophelia, it is a pleasure. It's an honor having you here. Thank you so much. Welcome to the Diaspora Door.
3: Thank you.
2: Ophelia, we always start our episode asking, what does diaspora mean to you? And there's no wrong answer to that question.
3: Okay. And first, I just want to say thank you for having me. It's an honor to be here, Enzi. So thank you so much. And so for me, diaspora means that even when we are far away from our ancestral homeland, we still carry our roots, our culture, our stories with us wherever we go. And so it's about connection. It's about belonging. And it's a sense of it brings me back to the work that I do with reentry. Mm-hmm. And even though incarceration is a different experience, I say it kind of brings me to that work because, as you know, I was incarcerated before. And when you're incarcerated, it takes you away from your home. It mm-hmm. takes you away from your family. It takes you away from where you felt like you belong. Mm-hmm. And so with my work, with my reentry program and working with women who has been incarcerated, you start to feel like you want to, you know, go back to the things that you used to do before you were incarcerated. And so it kind of, even though, like I said, it's a different experience, it kind of goes hand in hand with the diaspora of wanting to feel like you belong somewhere. Because once you get out, you want to be able to feel like there's a community there welcoming you back. And I know about that firsthand mm-hmm. of wanting to feel a sense of belonging coming back home from incarceration. And that's what my reentry program, Also Beautiful Reentry, does, is have that welcoming and sense of belonging, welcoming these women back into society and making sure that they feel seen, they feel heard. And so, that's how I feel about diaspora.
2: Ophelia, and we're going to talk, you're making it sound so simple. We're going to talk more, about your lived experience. We're going to talk about the incredible work you're doing. Thank you for sharing with us. I look at you and I look your glam, fashion, whatnot, look like you should be on Vogue, the cover of Vogue. And you know what? Good on you, because a person passing you by would never know that. And I don't even know. And I'm not saying it in a negative way. I don't know what picture we have of someone who's been incarcerated in whatever, a jumpsuit or orange or whatever. It's certainly not what I'm seeing, you know? So for you to share that and go forward for not only yourself, and I'm going to hit you with so many questions, like how you kept positive while you were incarcerated, who supported you, how do you keep hope? You know, kudos to you and who you are as a human being and a woman. You're like strong beyond belief, because I don't know how I would have survived if I was incarcerated. I'm not sure. So before I dive deep into all of that, please, my friend, who was Ophelia, little Ophelia, like the child? Like what was your childhood? What was the makeup of your household? How many siblings did you have? And what did your parents, do? I do know you have a twin sister. I don't know if she's identical. I don't know if you share the same interests. Is she in the same line of work? In my great form, I'm hitting you with 10 questions.
3: Yeah, I know. I'm like trying to keep track of all of them.
2: What did you say?
3: Where do I start? Oh my gosh.
2: So you start with your childhood. What did childhood look like? Please.
3: Yeah, so childhood was great. I do have a twin sister. I hope she's listening
2: where?
3: In right
2: and
3: now,
2: you
3: Olivia. I was born in Brooklyn, New York. But I was raised here in New Hampshire. Before I was a year old, my mom had already moved from New York. And I had a household. There were six of us. Me and my twin sister were the youngest.
2: We have Olivia. I cut
3: Olivia.
2: You off.
3: Olivia. No, that's fine. Hopefully Olivia. She's listening.
2: Olivia. You know, hello, Olivia.
3: Hey, Olivia. And my other sisters, Michelle and my mom.
2: Okay.
3: So there were six of us. I have three older sisters. Two older sisters. I have three sisters in total and two brothers. My mom.
2: And you were where in the birth
3: order? Me and my twin sister were the youngest.
2: Okay. The
3: babies. Yes, we're the babies. I'm a minute older than my twin sister, Olivia.
2: Wow.
3: She would try to fight me and say that she's technically the oldest because had my mom had a normal pregnancy, Olivia would have came out first. But because my mom had a C-section, I was on the top. So I came out first. But
2: sorry, Olivia. That's the way it is.
3: That's the way it is.

0: And
1: That
0: so,
1: is very cool. And so with that gap, were you close? Because that's like a lifetime. Like they're like probably having relationships, children, and stuff.
0: yes.
1: Like you would totally be little kids to
0: Yes,
1: them.
0: we are extremely close. We are very close.
1: Beautiful.
0: And yeah, we have a very close family. It's small, but very close. And so, my mom had me at 42. And when I was going,
1: Well done, Mom.
0: yes, and she looks very good. She's 83 right now, and she's okay with me saying that.
1: Congratulations, Mom.
0: Yes,
1: Well done. 42. I'd be tired.
0: And
1: Like,
0: I'm literally almost at that age. I'm 41. I just turned
1: yeah.
0: 41 a couple months ago. So
1: Wow.
0: thanks, Mom, for your genes. Thank you for
1: Yeah.
0: that.
1: Wow.
0: Yes.
1: Great genes.
0: Great
1: Wow.
0: genes, yeah.
1: Wow.
0: So I go back to say all that. I think with my mom being the strong individual that she is, being from the Caribbean, she just made sure that we had everything that we needed the best way that she could and raised us the best way that she could. That to me, I never had to think about that second parent, like a father, because she was the mother and the father
1: Yes. Yes.
0: and at home. And so, she raised us to be, making sure if we got like a C or a B in school, you guys can do better. And, in a way, I hope she's not really listening right now. I think she was kind of strict. In a way, we couldn't hang out. We couldn't sleep at friends' houses. We couldn't go party, and I couldn't get tattoos or piercings or anything until I was 18. And so, now I see why she was
1: I
0: like
1: can
0: that.
1: appreciate.
0: I very much so can appreciate that. And so, after years of being brought up like that, once I turned 18, when she said that, until you're 18, you can't do any piercings, can't do any tattoos, you can't go partying, I couldn't really have boyfriends. Once I did turn 18, I kind of took off running. It's kind of like a pastor's kid where they're like,
1: I'm out of here.
0: I'm out of here. I'm going crazy. And that's kind of like when my life kind of took a turn. I started hanging out with the crowd that I thought was cool and, the cool kids. And that was like hanging out with guys that was, living in the fast lane and the kids that were, going out doing things that they shouldn't have been doing. And that's when literally not even a year later, I got arrested for,
1: Wow, Ophelia.
0: yeah, being in a car when something took place. And so I got charged as if I committed the crime that had
1: Wow.
0: took place. And so I
1: And
0: ended
1: as
0: up,
1: an adult, because you're saying it was a
0: I
1: year
0: was like
1: after
0: 18,
1: 18.
0: 19. Yeah. Yep. And so that's when I ended up going to prison for 4 years.
1: Wow, my dear. What? I don't walk us through. Like what? You know you're in for 4 years. It's
0: So
1: not the
0: it
1: birthday
0: wasn't that
1: cake
0: no, it
1: and all
0: wasn't that
1: that.
0: simple. So when I got arrested, I didn't know that once they put those handcuffs on me that I wasn't going to leave those doors again for
1: Wow.
0: another 4 years.
1: Oh my
0: And how that
1: goodness.
0: happened was, I was at Valley Street, and that was a really hard time for me. Back then, they only had one unit for the women, and so on the women's unit, they have five different classifications. There was medical, GP, which is general population, classification, which is when you first come onto the unit. They had maximum, which is where, like, if you get in trouble, you have to stay there. So because of those different units, they want to make sure that everybody's out on the tier for about 4 to 5 hours. So you have to imagine, say if I'm in classification, they have to let max out for 4 or 5 hours. They have to let general population for 4 or 5 hours, this set for 4 or 5 hours. So by the time it gets to you, you're already locked in your cell for about 19
1: Oh
0: hours.
1: my gosh.
0: Yeah.
1: And twiddling your thumb, like.
0: For me,
1: And yeah, how did you keep
0: for
1: yourself focused
0: me,
1: and not go stir crazy?
0: and so many people ask me, like, Ophelia, how are you not crazy? And I'm like, well, and so I focused a lot on working out. I was seeing how a lot of girls were coming in, and like a month later, they were like 30, 40, 50 pounds heavier than when they came in. I was like, I cannot be that way. And so I would work out a lot. I'd read as much as I can. But it
1: Good.
0: was definitely like a mind thing. Like you had to really, pray a lot, and yes. you know, I thank God for, you know, I'm one of his chosen ones. I always focus on praying and things like that, and I knew that I had a life on the outside, and I had to make sure that I stayed focused.

0: is and be strong in my faith in order to get out on the other side. But like I said, you're locked down for about 18, 19 hours a day. And yeah, so once I was there, also going back to my time. And so when I was there, they're like, yeah, you know, you've been here for about a year and a half. And, you know, if you don't take this plea, you're going to have to do 7.5 years. And I'm young. What? I'm scared. I'm like, I have my family I need to go home
1: yes,
0: to.
1: Yes.
0: And the crazy part was my bail was $200,000 cash.
1: What does that mean, bail? So you get pay bail and you'll get out?
0: Mm-hmm.
1: Immediately. You wouldn't have to do the 4 years.
0: No. So you get out and you can fight your case while you're on the streets instead of being in the jail.
1: Yeah.
0: So the thing about that, which is crazy, is because, you know, my situation, I'll be honest, it was for criminal liability to kidnapping. What happened was it was me, a friend, there was two of my friends in the back seat. I was in the driver, the passenger side, and a guy that I was dating at the time was driving. There was a friend of ours in the back seat, and an altercation happened in the back seat. And because he was not able to get out of the car when he wanted to, they said that that's considered kidnapping. To me, I think kidnapping is when you take someone, you pull them in a car, and you muzzle tie them up and do whatever.
1: Yeah.
0: And back then, you know, Kelly Ayotte was the, the district attorney at the time. And so, you know, she made all of our bails, $200,000 cash at the time.
1: Cash, like today. Like, you pay it today.
0: You pay it today and it's cash. I felt like
1: and
0: we
1: how?
0: Were... Like, who has that kind of money? I mean, I'm not famous yet.
1: It's a mortgage.
0: So,
1: like, you have years to pay a mortgage.
0: Yeah.
1: That amount.
0: I'm not rich and famous yet. Yeah. So I don't have that kind of money just laying around. And the thing that made it really upsetting for me, there was a man, a Caucasian man, who had just killed someone around that same time. And they made his bail $150,000 cash of surety, which means he was able to pay $15,000 and be able to get out. Now, everyone that was in my case, they were all Black. They were all from Boston, Massachusetts. I was the only one from New Hampshire. But the fact that she made our bail $200,000 cash and nobody was hurt, nothing happened to this person, it just shows, like, you know.
1: And your attorneys took that to whoever it needs to be to say exactly what you said, and they were still...
0: Well, I mean, I was young, I was naive, I didn't really know about the court system, and that's what they used against us. We were all under the age of 19, 18 years old. We were all, even the young man that they considered our victim, he was about 18 years old as well. So long story short, when they said, you either take this plea of, 3.5, 4 years, or you can go to trial and face getting 7.5 years to 15.
1: Incredible. It just reminds me also, like, the Central Park Five.
0: Right.
1: Those young men, same deal. Their families didn't know a lot about the criminal justice system and who to go and they had years and years.
0: And this is what the system does to you. You know, my family doesn't have that kind of money. We were young. Yes. We were naive. We didn't know the system. So once I heard those football numbers, like 7.5 to 15, I was already at Valley Street for 18 months. I was like, I only have another 3 more years. I took it. And then I got sent to the Goffstown prison for women.
1: Wow. My dear, wow. And your family and friends were able to visit you?
0: Yes.
1: Okay, and that helped to keep you, you know?
0: Absolutely. My mom is such a support system. Mm. I love her dearly. She always stood by my side no matter what.
1: Bless you, Mom. Bless you, Mom.
0: Bless her
1: And
0: heart.
1: She had faith and good thing, because look at who you are today.
0: Yeah,
1: you know?
0: She always stood by my side. She always had, faith in me. She always loved me. She never turned her back on me no matter what. And I love her for that, you know. Mm-hmm. And like I said, how when she's like, when I was growing up and I thought that she was strict and I couldn't do anything. Mm-hmm. And, when she told me I couldn't hang out or do things, I see what she was protecting me from.
1: Yes.
0: And so I look back and it's like, I'm sorry, Mom, you know. Mm-hmm. And so I feel like now she tells me all the time that she's proud of me and...
1: Oh,
0: it's like I'm kind of like giving back to her, like, Mom, I'm sorry for that mistake I made. I should have listened, but look at who I am today.
1: And
0: she
1: sees who you are today and paying it forward to others as we're going
0: absolutely.
1: to That's incredible. So your siblings were also very supportive? Yes. I know you're very close very to your twin
0: so.
1: Sister,
0: very
1: Olivia.
0: Very close.
1: So they would come visit you
0: yes,
1: and whatnot?
0: Yes, absolutely. You know, all my older sisters and brothers, they're not in New Hampshire, but they did come whenever they could. I was just glad that my mom was still here in New Hampshire when visiting me. They'd send me, you were able to get packages and stuff like that. They were writing me. They always had money on their phone. You know, and just to kind of go back when I was younger, I remember in kindergarten, my teacher said, Ophelia, what do you want to be when you get older? And I was like, I want to be a lawyer.
1: Wow.
0: Now, how I knew what a lawyer was at that age, because I think in kindergarten, what, it'd be like five or something.
1: Yeah.
0: And so to see moving forward, fast
1: where
0: forward, where I am today, I see what it looks like, the system from the inside and now on the outside doing this work. I feel like, I did all that time, but I am where I am today and everything happens for a reason.
1: Wow, Ophelia, it certainly does. And the people working in corrections, that can make or break, and that's a whole episode, I'm sure, for another time. The negative and the positive impacts, I'm sure you saw, we call them guards, right? Guards who were supportive, helped you out, and guards maybe not so much?
0: I mean, I wouldn't really say supportive. They're there for a job. They're there for a paycheck. And I did what I had to do to keep myself sane. And there were some that, you know, because I did what I had to do to get through the time.
1: Yeah.
0: And so I didn't really interact with the officers that much. I did what I had to do. But there were officers, I know when that I saw a lot of things that I wasn't supposed to see. I heard a lot of things that I wasn't supposed to hear. There was times where I've seen officers do things to other girls that was not supposed to happen. There was one time I seen officers really beat someone up really bad and I was called to clean it up. And I remember seeing blood and skin on the walls and having to, you know, scrape it off the
1: real.
0: And this is for real. And, you know, the screaming and the yelling and it was a lot. And, you know, that takes me to my work with reentry. And when I had to come home, you know, the whole 4 years I had this wall up and it took me some time
1: to
0: figure it out.
1: Trauma.
0: I had this wall up and I think that's why I did so much working out and staying focused. That was my way to get away. And so I had this wall up that when I came home and I felt safe, the wall came down. And I was like, okay, I'm home, I'm safe.
1: And thank God you had home.
0: Yeah, the wall came down. I'm like, okay, I'm home, I'm safe. But then I was like, wait, I just did effing 4 years in prison. I lost it. I started cutting my wrist. I started freaking out because now I'm safe. I can do everything now. I can really let go. I couldn't do that in the prison. Then I'd be in, you know, some kind of turtle suit and strapped up somewhere with all these white walls around me. So now I'm cutting my wrist and now I'm taking out all these emotions on the closest people to me, like my mom and
1: Take your time.
0: I was really upset. I was really hurt because, like, yes, I was around when something happened, but I wasn't the one that actually committed the crime. And so I had to deal with that. And so now I'm out. I'm taking out my anger on people that cared about me and was there for me and loved me. And there's no support outside of my mom. Like, thank God I had somewhere to live. I had a, you know, I had my family, but there was no support outside of that. I'm looking because I'm trying to figure out what's going on with me. I have no idea who's 24, a black woman at 24, cutting their wrists. Who does
1: that? No therapist.
0: And then when I'm calling these, you know, institutes and these, you know, these places for help, they're like, yeah, no worry. We'll give you a call back. It's like 6-7 months before I hear back from anyone. At that time, I'm already, you know, getting sent to a hospital. There's times I'm Wow. Hearing voices. Yeah. I don't know where this is coming from. Mm-hmm. And, you know, my mom knows. She knows a lot of the things that I was going through. I didn't want to talk about it too much. And people were like, oh, my God, she's crazy. But I definitely felt that way. Mm. If it wasn't for God, if it wasn't for my mom and all the self-help books and the soul searching that I did for those.
1: And the strength in you, my friend. Give yourself credit. The strength in you. That is all about you. Yes, all that you listed, but it's all about you and who you are.
0: You have no idea. I had no choice. Yeah. I had no
1: choice. Well, you had some choices, but you didn't take those choices, right? You had some, yeah.
0: I had no choice but to dig deep within myself because I wasn't getting the support from, like, you know, these places that I was looking for it from. My mom can only do so much. Yeah. And I was like under this dark cloud for a very long time. Then I'm like, you know what? I need to go to school. I want to be this lawyer. So I go to school. I go to NCC here in Nashua to, you know, for my undergrad for pre-law. It's going great. I'm starting to feel a little bit normal. I'm doing that. I'm taking like 4 classes and then I'm working full time. The earliest time I'm going to bed is like 3-4 o'clock in the morning.
1: Wow. Because still having these emotional,
0: still the going trauma, through the emotions
1: on,
0: you know,
1: your own with your mom.
0: But I'm dealing with it. I'm trying, I'm getting better. And so now I'm like, okay, then they're like, now you got to start finding a job within your field. And so I'm going to these law offices for my internship. They're like, you're great. We love you. You fit all the criteria. You check all the boxes. And then they're like, okay, we're going to send you an email. We'll get back to you, but you're great. You're perfect. A day or two will go by. I get an email or a phone call. And you know what? We're sorry, but we're not going to be able to, you know, move you forward on the interview process or the, you know, and that's because they saw my record and seeing that now I have a felony on my record or that I've been incarcerated.
1: But look at all that you're doing to get beyond that and have done.
0: Yeah. But it's unfortunate because when I was there in the interview, I fit all the, you know, everything. I checked all the boxes. Yeah. But then when, like how you said, you're like, oh, you look great. You look
1: yes.
0: But then they look back at my record and they're like, not quite. And so after that happened about 4 or 5 times, I got discouraged and I was like, I can't do this anymore. Mm-mm. And, you know, I was doing great in school. I had like a 3.4, 3.6 GPA. I'm passing everything. But being turned around and, you know, these doors closing on me so many times, how can anybody feel encouraged by that? And so I still had to pay bills, you know, I still had to move on with life. And so I started to, you know, I was doing modeling gigs and things like that. I started working at like VIP clubs where I can do like bottle service. I had bills to pay.
1: Wow.
0: And that was not fulfilling for me because it's just the exterior of like people just judging me by the way I look and stuff like that. And it was not what I enjoy doing. And so one day I had a friend reach out to me and he's like, Ophelia, you have such a big following. I'm actually running for office and I want you to be on my campaign team. And I'm like, what do you want me to do? He's like, you know, do what you do, like get people involved. And I'm like, I don't know anything about politics. I'm like an Instagram model.
1: But he saw something.
0: I'm like an Instagram model. What do you want me to do? And he's like, just, you know what? First, come to this event that I'm supposed to be doing. It's at the state house and I want you to tell your story. I'm like, What do you mean? You want me to tell my story? Not like I was hiding it, but it's not something on my forefront. And so I get there, I go to the state house and he doesn't show up. And I'm like, I already told him I didn't want to do this. And so long story short, you know, people are telling their stories. I remember there was different organizations there. Now that I know, it was the Women's Foundation, Open Democracy, American Friends Service Committee, the National Council. And I see all these people telling their story about being incarcerated for 20 years, 15 years. And I'm like, I only did 4 years and I'm scared to go up there. This little girl goes up. She couldn't be more than 8 or 9 years old. And she's talking about how her mother was incarcerated, how it impacted her. So I go up. I'm like, you know, if she can do it, I can do it.
1: Yes.
0: I go up. I tell my story. And at that moment, it's when I said, you know what? This is what I want to do.
1: Wow. Ophelia.
0: After all that I've been through, counseling, and I said it right when it came to my mind. Wow. I was like, this is the most healing that I've ever felt, and this is what I want to do. Mm-mm. Mm-mm. And to fast forward, maybe like a week or two later, I had people reaching out to me saying that they want me to work for their organization, and one of them being American Friends Service Committee, saying, we were at that event, we heard your story, and you know, because of your past, we have this position, we're looking for someone that has lived experience. And I said, God, is this you? Because just recently, I've had all these doors closed on me because of my past. And
1: that
0: now
1: you were pursuing, and this is just out of left field. Not that you were.
0: No.
1: Yeah.
0: And now this organization is reaching out to me saying, we want you because of your past. And so here I am. I'm now working with AFSC going on 5 years in January.
1: Tell us a little bit more about the American Friends Service.
0: Yeah, we know we work on social justice issues. Yes. We do things
1: You're
0: with
1: huge.
0: Immigration.
1: Internationally,
0: yes,
1: even. Yeah.
0: We are. At first, I was the healing justice organizer. And then I moved up to, you know, the program associate now. I do things within the criminal justice field, Beautiful. Working with people that are incarcerated, formerly incarcerated, and that's where my reentry program came from. Mm-hmm. I just had this great idea of, as you know, all the things that I've experienced leaving incarceration, mm-hmm. and I said, this is something that we need. Yeah. And so, you know, I started my reentry program probably about a year and a half ago. Hmm. And so just helping to support women as they come home, they tell you once you leave incarceration to be great, be successful, but they don't tell you or show you how to do that. Mm-hmm. Mm-hmm. And so just meeting these women at the door, giving them that wraparound service, not only just giving them resources, but also helping them with healing from any trauma they've experienced before incarceration that may have got them incarcerated, or the trauma that they've experienced while they were incarcerated. You heard some of the things that I've seen and heard while I was in there. So, and then, you know, working on things like shame, grief, and things like that, because you can connect them with as many resources possible. But if they don't feel like they're good enough to maybe apply for a job or anything, then it just defeats the whole purpose. So,
1: and Ophelia, you're giving them also hope. You've
0: absolutely
1: been there.
0: Like absolutely.
1: You are in their face saying, I have been, I know it's hard because I've been there.
0: I've been
1: and
0: there.
1: And for them to see you, to guide and to give them that embrace of you've got, if you want this, it's going to be bumpy and hard, but if you want this, it can happen.
0: It can happen. Absolutely. You
1: it's
0: know,
1: hope.
0: I feel like, you know, when people look at me, like you said, they're like, you know, you were incarcerated. And it's like,
1: what's
0: if
1: up?
0: You just give someone the opportunity for a long time, people were closing their doors on me, not giving me that chance. But this is what it looks like, guys. This is what it looks like when you
1: beautiful.
0: Can
1: it's
0: give
1: incredible.
0: Someone an opportunity, give them just the chance. Mm. And just giving people like the basic essentials that they need, like housing, mental health, you know, food when they're, you know, when they're going through it and coming home from incarceration. This is what it looks like. Mm-hmm. And I try to advocate, like, don't judge people by the biggest mistake that they've made.
1: Thank you.
0: You know, I say that all the time, and be the change that you want to see in the world.
1: Mm-hmm.
0: And so I promote that all the time. And so, yeah, this is what that looks
1: That's
0: like.
1: That's incredible. Ophelia, that is incredible. Thank you so much for sharing with us. So, folks, we're here on WSMN. We're on Diaspora Door, WSMN 1590 AM 95.3. We're here with Ophelia Burnett, and we're talking about working justice. We're talking about what it means to be incarcerated, formerly incarcerated. We're talking about the work that Ophelia is doing in the community, supporting people, advocating for people. I know, Ophelia, and it's not just because it's Oprah that I'm bringing this a shout out. I want to hear why you were on the Oprah podcast, and things happened and you ended up doing an op-ed to New York Times also. So talk to us about, your, and I know we're starting to, time flies, right? We had so many things I wanted to still talk about. So the Oprah podcast, how did you, it was in Boston, she
0: was
1: airing, and Wow, you're on the Oprah podcast. Yeah, how did that happen?
0: So, you know, I know a lot of people and, you know, people are always trying to get me connected and involved in things. And so a friend of mine reached out to me and, you know, was like, do you want to come to this? And I ended up being invited to the show, and one of the producers called me and simply said, okay, so what is your story and what would your answer be if someone just said to you, or Oprah said to you, do you find Lindsay Clancy guilty or not guilty?
1: And that's the woman in
0: Yes, the woman from Boston. Mass who, you know, unalived her kids. Mm-hmm. And so I said, you know, it's kind of ironic and crazy for me to say this, but I'm a formerly incarcerated person. And if I just had one choice, I would say that she's guilty, only because there's three kids that are no longer here. Yeah. So yes, she did do what she did. But with the work that I do around restorative justice and things like that, to incarcerate her, I don't think that that's the best way to go about it. Because when you incarcerate people, it doesn't do anything. It doesn't fix anything. You're actually causing more harm on someone. Mm-hmm. And when what I also advocate for is changing public opinion, you know, changing the narrative that when someone does something wrong, let's punish them. Let's figure out, why did someone do what they did? Why did someone harm someone? And getting to those root causes of that. And once you get to the root causes, then it's less likely for someone to reoffend or reharm. Mm-hmm. So when the producer heard that, they're like, oh my God, we've never heard that. We need to have you on the show. Mm. And so I went, and, you know, I was supposed to tell my story of incarceration, mm-hmm. and mm-hmm. how, like, what my decision would be, and how I think she shouldn't be incarcerated and getting the help that she needs, and how the system fails us. Because I'm from New Hampshire, by the time I got down there, because of all the traffic, I got there late and I wasn't able to tell my story. And so I was really frustrated. And the main question Oprah was asking that day was, how could we take this moment and move us forward? Yes. And like, what do we do with this moment right now? And so everyone was saying the same thing. And I'm like, what I needed and wanted to say is nothing of what everybody else mm-hmm. is saying. And because it was burning inside of me so much, because I was going to talk about like restorative justice and healing, and
1: you know it. You've lived
0: and I
1: it.
0: Know
1: you
0: it. Know I it. Live it. Mm-hmm. I am that. Mm-hmm. And so I was like, I need to tell this story and I need to talk about this, because people think that really justice, when it comes to that kind of stuff, is to punish someone mm-hmm. instead of really talking about restorative justice. And so a lot of people there had wrote articles to the New York Times and the Boston Globe, and I was like, you know what, I'm going to write an op-ed to the New York Times. And if I can remember, I said something like the title being, what if justice could be healing, or something like that, mm-hmm. answering to Oprah's question that she asked, because I'm like, this could be the answer, you know? So, yeah.
1: Wow, my dear. That's incredible. That's incredible. And when you talk about that, yes, let's talk about healing. Let's talk, because understandably, someone has lost a life and the loved ones, you know, it's trauma that they're going through too.
0: Yeah.
1: How do you work with people to see the other, to see the two sides, you know? Because it's
0: good
1: hard,
0: question.
1: Especially the example you just gave. Three children died.
0: Yeah, that's a great question.
1: And we have this mother who's still here. So it's not an easy sell to advocate that she not be put on whatever, death row
0: incarcerated or in prison.
1: So how do you bring... And have you had success in bringing people from the other side to see it in a different light? Which is
0: absolutely
1: tough.
0: That's a great question. So people are not born murderers.
1: Yes.
0: They're not born killers. They're not born rapists. Mm-hmm. And so you have to think about it in that lens. So a lot of these behaviors are taught or seen or, you know, and so that's how that comes about. So somewhere down the line, somewhere something happened to her, or, you know, like we know who's been following the story. She was like not getting the support that she needed from these institutes, like mm-hmm. reaching out to these medical centers,
1: yes.
0: and they're not giving her the right doses of medication. Mm-hmm. And so, you know, from her getting, you know, going through those situations. And so when we start to really focus on that and giving people the support that they need and figuring out what really caused this,
1: yes.
0: and then we work on that and move from that, we'd be in a better place. And so when I tell people, let's not focus on the punishment. Let's focus and move from a place of love, understanding, being open, and getting to the root causes. Mm-hmm. Then we'll have a more just and loving world. Mm-hmm. I know it sounds cliche, but like there's going to be another Lindsay Clancy. There's going to be more. This is going to happen again. So if we're just incarcerating her, like Oprah had said at the beginning of the show, that someone had the, oh my God, what is it called that she had? But someone had the same
1: postpartum
0: psychosis.
1: Yeah, yeah.
0: Someone had that. They went to prison, got out, and did the same thing again.
1: Yeah.
0: So what does that show you? That incarceration doesn't work. So how do we fix that? By giving people the support that they need, you know, getting to the root causes and fixing that. They call these places Department of Corrections, but it's not correcting anything.
1: See, unfortunately, not.
0: It's not.
1: Yeah. Yeah.
0: So what are we going to do? Keep on incarcerating people and letting them out, and then what? So we have to fix that behavior.
1: So Ophelia, in the and we're like 10 minutes, and very soon Amy's going to come in, giving us the 5-minute mark. What can people in the community do to support the work that you're doing? Like, thank God your mom. You had your mom.
0: I love you, Mom.
1: Totally. You know, because she's the essence and the foundation to, on top of, I truly believe, who you are. There's something innate in you that gave you the strength to carry on. And with that, at least you had a place to go, the loving mom. A lot of, I'm sure, the women that you're working with reentry don't have that. What can people in the community do? Even people who get what you're saying, what can they do? But also people who don't get what you're saying, what do they need to do? Do they need to go to a correctional facility and tour and meet people? What do they need to do so that they can really understand what the problem is, and that locking someone away isn't totally the answer?
0: Yeah, I think people need to be more open. We've been trained for so long to think one certain kind of way.
1: Yes.
0: And I think we need to be more understanding and more open to different ways of thinking and to get involved. Obviously, things have been one way for so long, and seeing that it's not working, the incarceration rate is getting higher. It's not getting lower. So we need to do something different. And that's the same thing with crime. So what are we doing now that obviously needs to be changed? And that's like reentry. That is a wraparound support system.
1: Yes.
0: Making sure that we're normalizing these conversations, like when it comes to mental health, because people don't talk about it enough. So having these wraparound services, and when someone is talking about that they're not doing well, making sure that people feel comfortable to be able to express that. And so just get involved, do something that you've never done before. Maybe go to a prison, maybe check it out, or maybe talk to someone that you normally wouldn't talk to. Ask someone how they're doing. So just doing things that maybe you normally wouldn't do. Be open, be more understanding, joining a organization on their volunteer committee, or, you know, on their newsletter, getting involved. Like with AFSC, we do a lot of social justice work when it comes to like immigration, criminal justice reform work, just getting involved and just being, like I said, open and understanding.
1: Wow. Ophelia, please. It's incredible work that you're doing, and the people that you're helping, not just the women you're helping, their families, their children, you know, their siblings and whatnot. How do you keep going? Because I'm sure you hit walls where maybe someone ends up going back into prison, or you're hitting the wall where a judge is sentencing somebody who... No, that's not the sentence. How do you keep your... Because again, I'm sure it triggers every so often.
0: I just had this conversation yesterday.
1: Yeah. So how do you keep focus and positive, you know? Because you've got to also put your oxygen mask on and take care of yourself before helping others.
0: You know, we didn't get to talk about this, but you know, we were going to talk about like my favorite book, which is The Secret.
1: Thank you.
0: And it's all about being positive. It's all about manifesting things, and I keep my faith and I keep God at the center. I meditate twice a day, wow. At night and in the morning, and I center myself. And what I have inside of me from all the meditating that I do and grounding, I bring that out into the world.
1: Yes.
0: And then that's what's being manifested back to myself. And so just keeping faith. And, you know, when things happen, you know, we don't have control over things that happen. So I can't be sad or get depressed. And I mean, mm-hmm. it does happen, but I can't fester on it for too long or stay in that place. And so I think by the way that I keep myself grounded and in that state of mind of keeping faith, you know, making people have hope and things like that, that it just keeps on going. And I just try to stay in that state of mind that there is hope at the end of the road. And that's what I'm continuously going to do. Yeah. And I believe in that. Mm-hmm. And so just having belief in that, it keeps me going. I was already in the worst place ever.
1: Yes.
0: I was already there.
1: Yes.
0: So the only way is up, and mm-hmm. the only way is to keep on going, because if I didn't give up when I was in that prison in that really dark place,
1: I'm not gonna give up now.
0: I can't give up now. And I got people that are waiting on mm-hmm. me and that are depending on me. I have a bunch of women, men that are in that dark place that are hoping to see a different need that hope that I'm looking to, that I'm doing for them out here. Mm-hmm. So I can't give up. I didn't give up in there. I'm not going to give up out here.
1: Incredible, incredible, incredible. Folks, as the 5 minutes that we have left, we have Ophelia Burnett with us. And she has been talking about her lived experience with incarceration and the work that she has been doing. And she is a Healing Justice Program Associate with the America Friends Service Committee. She's also the Vice Chair of the Greater Manchester NAACP, the Legal Redress Committee. And she does a lot of work with reentry of women and men reentering into the community. And she's a perfect example of, if you give someone a chance, as cliche as it sounds, if you give someone a chance, remarkable things can happen. Like, look, Oprah, they're inviting her, Oprah's crew and Oprah inviting her to come give, you know, some of her experience and knowledge and just the assistance she's giving and advocating for other people. Please, Ophelia, you spoke of the book Secrets. Just remind us the author. We've also got it on our website too with your bio. And after you do that, just in the few minutes we have, what do you want to leave our listeners with? As you know, we've spoken about the hope and just the involvement. And I think it was very telling, compelling when you said, I've been in the worst place ever, you know? And I'm here now, and it would be a disservice to others to not pay it forward or to do good as you're doing right now, you know, helping others. So the author of the book, and then what do you want to leave our listeners with the couple of minutes we have left?
0: Yeah,
1: thank you so much for being here.
0: Yeah, of course. Thank you for having me. The author is Rhonda Bynes.
1: Okay.
0: And what I want to leave with everyone is, like I said, just to be open-minded, to be understanding. And, you know, I always say that, you know, don't judge something by the cover. Don't judge people by the biggest mistakes that they've made, because we all make mistakes. Some people get caught. You know, some people hide things better. Mm-hmm. Because, look, like I said, you give someone a chance and then they can actually live up mm-hmm. to what they've always wanted to do. And, you know, we talk a lot. We talk about what we want to do. We want to see all these changes and this, that, and the third. Well, now it's time to start walking what we talk.
1: Exactly.
0: You know, it's time to start taking action. We're about to come up to elections coming up. Let's get to these polls. That's why I do a lot of policy work. You know, mm-hmm. I want to see all these different changes. So I'm bringing it to the state house. Mm-hmm. I want to see some changes in our state. Mm-hmm. So really, let's start taking some action now. Mm-hmm. Let's stop talking about it and let's start being about it. And join some organizations. Get involved. Like, it's about the people. We the people for for the people. Let's get out there and start making some actions.
1: That's beautiful. Ophelia Burnett, thank you. I can't say it enough. Have to totally have you come back. Thank you for sharing.
0: Absolutely.
1: That's a lot that you shared, and with such grace and just your assertive nature and just your strength. And you did say, you know, I didn't have a choice, or I didn't have. Yeah, you could have taken a different path. And I can't say it enough, the kind of person that you are and the strength, and your mom and the rest of your family.
0: Yeah.
1: So thank you for exposing us and sharing your journey. Great successes. And yeah, the challenges that came with it. And to our listeners, please, I don't know what you thought of incarceration before, or just what people are going through. Ophelia has given us a lot to think about, and to think about the other side. And it's a two sides, always 10 sides of the story, but two sides of the story. And we need to understand both sides. So again, listeners, thanks for being here on the Diaspora Door. Thank you,
0: Ophelia,
1: thank you beyond, like, for being here with us. And WSMN 1590 AM 95.3 to our listeners. We'll see you next week. And thank you again for being here on the Diaspora Door. And I'm your host, Enzi Obinello. Thank you. Bye-bye.
0: Thank you.

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1: USA Radio News, I'm Ron Warner. Eva Marie Saint of North by Northwest and On the Waterfront has passed away at the age of 102.
2: Eva Marie Saint was born in New Jersey in 1924 and graduated from Bowling Green State in Ohio. She won an Oscar for supporting actress in her spectacular film debut as the love interest opposite Marlon Brando in the 1954 film On the Waterfront.
3: It's not a spark of sentiment or romance or human kindness in your whole body.
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5: Think how lucky I am to have been seated here.
3: Well, luck had nothing to do with it.
2: Saint continued to act into her 90s, but was famously selective.
6: I always wanted the family. The family comes first. And I never thought of it as a sacrifice.
2: A representative says Eva Marie Saint died at home in Los Angeles. She was 102 years old. Audio courtesy Warner Brothers and Sony Pictures. I'm Jennifer King.
1: President Trump is facing bipartisan criticism after remarks at a Nebraska rally about Iran and California cities.
7: It's a small price to pay for keeping the world safe, keeping our country safe. They can take out a city. Let them take out Los Angeles. Let them take out San Diego.
1: California Governor Gavin Newsom called the comments dangerous, while the White House says Trump was emphasizing the threat from a nuclear-armed Iran. Tropical storm Isaias has formed and is forecast to become a hurricane and hit the U.S. Gulf Coast this week.
8: There's a really increasing risk of heavy rainfall, storm surge, high wind impacts along some portion of the northern Gulf Coast. We urge people to keep following the situation, as watches could be issued later today.
1: National Hurricane Center senior specialist Eric Blake says hurricane watches will likely be required for a portion of the U.S. northern Gulf Coast later today. From America's News Network, USA Radio News.
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20: This is WSMN's Life for Today for October 7th. Happening on this day in 1952, American Bandstand premieres. And in 1896, Rupert Murdoch launches Fox News. Born on this day in 1851, John Mellencamp. And in 1952, Vladimir Putin. Dying on this day in 1849, Edgar Allan Poe at 40. And in 1991, Leo Durocher. He was 86.
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20: 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And that's WSMN's Life for Today for October 7th. I'm Phil King.
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24: That is not true.
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24: That is not true.
22: 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Then Pappas lied about it.
24: That is not true.
22: It's all true. Chris Pappas even wound up marrying the lobbyist. What else is Chris Pappas hiding? Lying. Corrupt. Chris Pappas won't look out for you in the U.S. Senate. 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
29: Good morning, Nashua, and welcome live to the Paul G. Bergeron Show here on Tuesday, October 6th. In the city of Nashua, all over the world, it's Tuesday, October 6th. I have a funny, bad habit of I start to come on air and I got to turn on the log and do all this other stuff. And then all of a sudden, I remember or think I'm talking, but I'm not talking into the microphone. So here I am. It's a beautiful day here in downtown Nashua. The sun is shining, and I have the vest on today. Probably take it off. It's a little warm in the studio, but I have the vest on today. It is a cool, crisp October fall day in New Hampshire, and it feels it, and it's a wonderful time of year. So many great things happening. I mean, there's been fairs, there's been, you know, all kinds of things going on, both in the city of Nashua and the state of New Hampshire. Get out and enjoy it. Apple picking, all kinds of stuff, you know, support our local economy. The weather is fantastic. It's going to be beautiful, supposedly, all week, as they say. Who's they? You know, the weatherman. Is it me or weather person? Is it me or you watch the news or you watch the weather on TV and they talk forever? And when you get done, is it just me? Sometimes my wife and I will go, so what is the weather for tomorrow? She's like, I'm really not sure. Because it's always coming up, or they're telling you about the weekend, or high pressures, and on, and then they go to the other news or weather person, and they're going to tell you what the forecast is, and then all of a sudden you get done, and again I say, well, what is actually the weather? And it's like, you know, I really don't know. So, but from what they say, when I say they say, for what they say, it is supposed to be really nice weather all week. So that's cool. Lots going on here in the city of Nashua. So I do have, so we are 1 month away, essentially, from 4 weeks away from the election. We have a big election coming up here in the country, in not only New Hampshire with many contested seats and everything else, but also in on a national level, because we're electing, you know, United States senators here in New Hampshire and across the country. So the balance of the House of Representatives and the United States Senate could be tilting, and so we'll see. So we're going to focus a little bit on some of this stuff. I'm going to do some Nashua News headlines here of things that are happening in the city. And then at 8:30, my guest will be State Representative and School Board Member Heather Raymond. So Heather serves on so much of our what's talked about at the State House, and then certainly in the city of Nashua. So when we're talking about educating our children, but also talking about education funding and things, education funding is the top thing in the state of New Hampshire right now. How are you going to pay for it? The cost of schools. Downshifting of costs to the cities and different things, some of the education funding accounts, the EFA accounts, and how it's funded. And it's so complex. And Heather Raymond, there's probably others, I'm sure, throughout this 400 members in the House. So I'm sure there's other members that probably serve on their local, as a state representative, but then serve also on their local school board. But I think that's really, at least for the city of Nashua, somebody like Heather, who's done it for a long time. And if I remember correctly, she was actually the past president of the Nashua School Board at one time. I think she just brings a very unique perspective, because you're at the State House and you're talking about things on how we're going to be funding education. And then here's somebody who's sitting on the school board of the second largest city in the state of New Hampshire, and I'm assuming the second largest school district. I'd assume Manchester must have, you know, I would assume, I don't know that. I would assume Manchester's being a larger city has a larger population of students, but a huge school district. And we're trying to figure out how we can obviously keep property taxes in check, right? And then also how we can fund education. And so I think it's Heather's just a great guest. So I look forward to having her on. And she is a state representative, as I said, and she is one of my three state representatives. So in Ward 1 in the city of Nashua, which is the Broad Street, Nashua North, Nashua Northwest area of Nashua. So Heather, excuse me, Heather will be coming on at 8:30. A couple things I did want to mention is there was a wonderful event. I am a member of the Nashua Lions Club, and there was a wonderful event on Sunday afternoon. And I can tell you this is how wonderful it was, is that it took place at 2 o'clock on Sunday afternoon, this past Sunday, at 2 o'clock at Sky Meadow Country Club. And it also was during the Patriots Buffalo Bills game. And anybody that knows me and other people, I guard that time for the Patriots games, you know, even with my clients in my real estate business. A lot of times I say, I'm not going to kid you. I'm generally available most times. I try to take Sundays off, but I'm generally available most times, except when the New England Patriots are playing. I'm not going to lie to you and say, oh, I'm out on other appointments. People, they're always out on other appointments. It's okay to say you're not working or you're, you know, whatever. I'm out on other appointments. I won't be able to call you. I'm with other clients and stuff. I tell people point blank, listen, I'm available, but don't call me during the Patriots games because I'm not picking up. So this particular event, just because of a scheduling and how to schedule things and what have you, just happened to be on Sunday afternoon at Sky Meadow Country Club from 2 to 4 p.m. And it was well worth missing the Patriots game. So I'm going to read the from Nashua Inkling does, or I'm sorry, from the Nashua Telegraph, my mistake. This is an article written by Chris Roberson, the reporter for the Nashua Telegraph, who did attend this event. And it was the first annual Dr. Robert Mohiban Humanitarian Award. So Dr. Mohiban, or as many of us know in Nashua, known as Dr. Mo, was a surgeon here in the city of Nashua for many years. Had great stories. He was a member of my Nashua Lions Club for over 50 years. And Dr. Mo was just one of those people where publicly, but a lot privately, did so much for this community. And he passed away about a year or so ago. And his family wanted to do something to honor his legacy. And Ed Leishis and the Nashua Lions, Ed is a longtime member of the Nashua Lions Club, our longest serving member, I believe, at this point, came up with this idea with the family to do a humanitarian award, where every year they'll honor people in our community that just make Nashua a very good place. So I'm going to read what Chris Robeson wrote. Governor Kelly Ayotte, National Lion Club, recently recognized Beth and Brad Kreck as the first recipients of the Dr. Robert Mohiban Humanitarian Award. Beth and Brad exemplify what it means to give back. Governor Kelly Ayotte was there during the October 4th event at Sky Meadow. They are truly deserving recipients. Now, back to education. Beth was an English teacher in the Nashua School District for more than 20 years. She also serves on the board of directors of the Nashua Education Foundation, as well as the Boys and Girls Club of Greater Nashua. In addition to serving as chairman of the Riviera University Board of Directors, her husband, Brad, is the CEO of Access Hope, a national management organization specializing in cancer care. He also coached, which is kind of cool, he did coach the Bishop Gurton women's basketball team for many years and led them to a number of state championships. In 2024, the Krecks founded Youth Well New Hampshire, an initiative designed to combat mental illness by bolstering youth programming and peer networks. There's no greater set of friends than Beth and Brad, said Governor Ayotte in her darkest moments. In anyone's darkest moments, they are there to help people. And they were honored with this particular award on Sunday. The award itself honors the memory of Dr. Robert Mohiban, affectionately known as Dr. Mo, who died in October of 2023. So it was actually 3 years ago. Based in Nashua, he was regarded as one of the top surgeons in the region for 35 years. This is a man who dedicated his professional life to people who were sick, said Brad. Lions Program Chairman Ed Leishis said Mohiban was well-respected in the medical community, that whatever the U.S. And this is was interesting, that whenever the U.S. presidents traveled to Nashua, the Secret Service made sure that Dr. Mo was on call. Outside of the operating room, Dr. Mo was a life member of the Nashua Lions and served the organization for 50 years. He also co-founded, this is really interesting, co-founded the Boys and Girls Club of Greater Nashua and established the Mohiban Family Scholarship Fund at the Boys and Girls Club. So just a super guy. So anybody, you know, it's just a name that people know. And this was just a wonderful event. Over 100 people there. It was kind of a who's who of old-time Nashua and just a wonderful event. So we do thank the Mohiban family for honoring their father, but also honoring people in our community. And Beth and Brad Kreck, as many people know, just super nice people and have done so much for our community. Again, in the same way of Dr. Mo, it's not what you know, we do things that people see us do, and then we do things that no one sees.

0: And it is authorizing the mayor and the city and treasurer to borrow an amount not to exceed $3 million through the issuance of bonds for upgrades to the wastewater treatment plant. Authorizing the mayor and city treasurer to issue bonds not to exceed $2,500,000 for various wastewater capital improvements. Authorizing the mayor and city treasurer to issue bonds not to exceed $2 million for various improvements at the solid waste department, Four Hills Landfill. And authorizing the mayor and the city treasurer to issue bonds not to exceed $2,678,000. For purchase of solid waste capital equipment. Authorize the mayor and city treasurer to issue bonds not to exceed $5 million for repair of the renovations of two public in-ground swimming pools. Authorizing the mayor and the treasurer to issue bonds not to exceed $3,500,000 for design, construction, and equipping the Division of Public Works garage and fleet maintenance facility. Changing the purpose of up to $3 million for unexpected bond proceeds from various Division of Public Works capital improvement projects for the Public Works garage and fleet maintenance facility. So, anyways, lots of bonds over there. And this is a public hearing. So, these are good meetings that you should watch. So, I served on the National Board of Public Works for years. We kind of were under, well, I shouldn't say that. When I joined the National Public Works, we were actually not under the radar screen then because we were building the Broad Street Parkway, which is now known as Veterans Parkway. I came in at the tail end of that. And at the same time, we had the downtown sidewalk project going on, and that was very controversial. And it was just tough. The sidewalks were all ripped up. A lot of the merchants weren't happy because obviously it was impeding customers because there was construction. Some people liked the design, some people didn't, and on and on and on. But a lot of the work that's done at the Department of Public Works is things that you don't see. So as David Dean said for many years, the most important facility, obviously education, because I'll say that because Heather Raymond's here. As education buildings and schools and things are very important. But David Dean used to say the most important facility, and I don't disagree, was the wastewater treatment plant. Because he said, if we have a failure at the wastewater treatment plants and everyone goes to wash their clothes and flush their toilets and what have you, and it's all backed up, we got big problems. But millions and millions of dollars to upgrade those facilities and keep those going. So anyways, this public hearing is tonight on some of these things. I do try to talk about some of the things that are going on in the city. And as I said so many times, and Heather, I'm sure, will echo this, that when I served on the National Board of Public Works, and I mentioned this last week when I did serve as Hillsborough County Commissioner, we'd have public hearings and we'd have all kinds of meetings and meetings and meetings and meetings. And you watch, especially Board of Education, the Board of Aldermen meetings and things. Sometimes I'll be watching TV. The meetings start at 7. We're watching TV. I'll watch it for like an hour. My wife will say, "Do we have to watch this all night?" I say, "Why?" Because I want to watch this program, that program. We'll go watch another program for another hour, and then, or I'll put on one of the games, and then you go back at 10 o'clock at night. The meeting is still going. Now, I've watched TV. I haven't left my chair other than get snackies, and these folks are at meetings till that began at 7. It's 10 o'clock. It's still going. I had meetings that I've covered here in WSMN that I went to bed, and the meeting was still going on. And then I forget one of the aldermen I had on, and I said, "What time did you get home?" And he said, like, 12:45 a.m. because it was public hearings. My point being, folks, you really should, if you're interested, you should get involved and you should find out and you should contact your aldermen, contact your representatives and things. But my point is, we'd have all these public hearings when I served on the boards. I'm sure it's the same thing. No public input or the same two or three people. And then when they make a decision, people say, "Oh, they did stuff in the middle of the night. No one knows. They're sneaking around." It's like, yeah, no. Get involved. So anyways, that's that. My guest today is Heather Raymond. I already gave you wonderful accolades earlier.
1: Oh, great.
0: About you're a state representative representing Ward 1, one of our three representatives there.
1: Yep.
0: And you also serve on the National School Board.
1: Yes.
0: And so when I talked about in past president at one point of the National School Board, is that correct?
1: I was, yeah, 2019 to 2021, I think.
0: Yeah. So it's a very unique, I'm

0: sure there's probably others throughout the state who might be a state representative but also serve on their local school board, but not a lot. But yeah. When it comes to funding and things and what have you, it's just like, it's kind of a unique, you bring them a unique experience from the funding from the state and the education piece and local.
1: It is. There's a handful of us in the state house that serve both locally and at the state. And I think it can be really helpful to have both perspectives. Santosh Salvi here in Nashua, he represents Ward 5, is also on the school board now with
0: yes,
1: me.
0: Yes, yes, yes. I've had him on in the past.
1: Yeah. And so we can see very clearly how some bills at the state level will impact municipalities. And you see it a lot with people who serve on select boards too. They're like, whoa, wait a second. We don't want to pass this bill because it erodes the local board control. So it's always nice to have that extra perspective.
0: Yeah, absolutely. So how long have you served on each of the boards?
1: So I have been on the Board of Education since 2018. So this is my third term. And then I was first elected to the State House in 2022. So I've served two terms there, and I'm running for a third.
0: And so you're running for, right now you're running for state representative out of Ward 1.
1: Yes.
0: And your term for the Board of Education in Nashua, you're in the middle of it right now?
1: Right. I was just reelected last year for a four-year term. So I've got 2.5 years left.
0: So what motivates you to do both of those? So I did, you know, I always bring it back to me. Me. Like sometimes my wife's like, stop talking. I'm like, honey, I know, but I'm a radio talk show host. I got to talk about myself. I mean, I got to, you know, a little bit.
1: Right. They gave you a microphone.
0: Yeah. They gave me a microphone. I mean, oh yeah. Sometimes when I don't have a guest, I literally talk nonstop for, you know, 50 minutes. And then I get done and I go, man, I didn't say half of the things I wanted to. But I also have to be careful when I'm talking to myself because I'm afraid I might say the wrong thing or what have you. But I did serve the Board of Public Works, which is different boards, and then a county board at the same time. And it was a lot. So what drives you to do both? And
1: yeah, so it is kind of a lot. I think so. I mean, I was a social worker and then I worked for CASA, and neither of those jobs are like 9-to-5 jobs. They advertise them as that, but then you end up, I mean, when you're doing family social work, you're out at all hours. And CASA does a lot of things at night and they do fundraisers and stuff. So I think this idea of having non-traditional hours and also providing a service to the community is something that was really important to me. And so when I stopped working and started staying home with my kids, I missed it. I missed that engagement in the community. And I loved being a stay-at-home mom, but it wasn't enough. So I was like, you know, I'll run for the school board. It makes sense. My kids are in school. And the more I learned on the school board, the more I was like, hey, wait a minute. We need something to change up in Concord because it's state issues that are impacting our local schools. And so then I was like, well, I'm going to run for that. And I'm going to find out what's going on up there and how that can help us here locally. So really it was almost a natural progression.
0: And you enjoyed enough that you're running for re-election.
1: Yes, well, you know, I'm not done. So my focus is really has been, I'm on child and family law at the State House, not education, because of that social work background. And there's some things that I want to do still. We really still need to update our child protective laws. You know, things have calmed down a little bit since the Harmony Montgomery trial, but we haven't fixed the conditions that led to that. And so there's work that needs to be done. I have lots of ideas.
0: Yeah. So that's the committee that you serve on there. Is that your focus, kind of, sort of? I mean, there's 400 reps there. It's a lot, you
1: there's
0: know?
1: There's 400 reps. So I serve on child and family law, which is things like custody and child support and anything that happens in family court, some juvenile justice stuff. I'm also on the DCYF advisory board up at the state. I was just appointed to the committee to study children's futures, and we start meeting next week on Monday. And then I also, in my spare time, pop over to the two education committees so that I can keep a pulse on what's going on there. And then bring Nashua's perspective, because Nashua as a school district is different than almost all the other school districts in the way the laws that govern how we operate, which is kind of interesting.
0: Yeah. Yesterday there is a ballot question on the ballot in the city of Nashua, and that's one of the reasons why I said, "Oh, I wanted to have you on." Then you started explaining that to me a little bit because I think it's like a tax cap. Is that, you know, am I simplifying it of the question?
1: Yeah. I mean, I think it's a budget cap for school districts. And what's interesting about it is that it applies to RSA 32.5, which is the section of law that governs towns that have annual town meetings and warrant articles and how they handle their budget. Nashua doesn't do that. Neither does Dover or Portsmouth. Our city charter has a whole completely different way of doing school budgets. So nobody really knows how this applies to the three of us. We've asked the Secretary of State for guidance. We haven't gotten anything back. But let's assume that it applies to us. It basically says two things. One, and it's two questions, but one answer. Should the city cap administrative costs? And then there's a whole list of what the bill classifies as administrative costs, which don't align with what the budget line items for administrative costs are. And then the second question is, should the city enact a 6% spending cap on the school district? And last year, we only spent 6%. That was our increase. And that was a lot, I mean, admittedly. However, in order to get to 6%, the district had to completely redesign our special education programming at the elementary schools. We redid the entire high school schedules. And then we laid off 59 people from the director of IT and merged our IT department with the city all the way down to paraeducators and classroom teachers.
0: I was half popping it up, the question, and it's confusing. But I just want to touch base on what you've said. So you actually, the city of Nashua did lay off people last year.
1: Yeah, we laid off.
0: So see, that 59. I think is something that I didn't, who's somebody I think I'm in the know, I had no idea. So some people just say, it's expanding. So there actually were layoffs last year.
1: There were. The last two budget cycles, the year before, we laid off about 25 people. And then last year, 59 people.
0: Were these open positions that you didn't fill, or were these actually folks who...
1: So some were retirements and some were like laid off, retired, and we didn't backfill the position. But like our IT director, we eliminated that position entirely, and we've merged the IT department from the school district and the city into one. Because the issue that schools are facing is that we have the same market forces that everybody else does, right? Energy's up 10%. Transportation was up 15%. Our software licensing was up 33%. And you can't just say, well, we're not going to use word processing or, you know, allow people to have email addresses anymore. Special education is huge. I mean, our special education budget exploded last year. And this is not a Nashua thing. This is a across the state thing. Every single district had this. Health insurance costs. Everybody knows health insurance costs went up 15%. Some districts, it was a lot more than that. In order to meet an arbitrary 6%, districts are going to have to start cutting things that people want. Like, there's no way around it. I know the ballot question says it won't affect classrooms, but I don't know how that's possible.
0: Well, I think that's one of the challenges I've had over the last year, a couple of years, and I've had different people on. I've had Gary Hoffman, longtime educator, president of the National Teachers Union. I've had... Jen Bishop, who I was given a hard time to yesterday, trying to get your phone number. And Jen, if you're listening, I'm still not convinced you didn't typo Heather's phone number and you wanted to message her first. Say, is it okay if I have Paul Bergeron call?
1: You know, she didn't, though. I didn't hear anything until you called.
0: I'm just giving her a hard time.
1: So I did not have the opportunity to duck your phone call.
0: You know, I hate to say it, being a realtor and, and former politician and now radio talk show host, I have a big ego. And I think I was insulted because I thought Jen Bishop, who's the president of the National School Board, for those of you who don't know who we're talking about, I just assume she had my, you know, I'm important. She has to have my number and things. She goes, is this Paul? I think that's what set me off. But anyways,
1: oh, that's funny.
0: But anyways, it is kind of funny. But I think, so back to the question, so it's not a binding question, right? It's just, or nobody knows, but
1: I think number, it is a binding question because it says if it passes by 3/5, it's in effect for 2 years. Like it doesn't say, and then here's how you get rid of it. Other districts have the town warrant articles in the spring, which is when these things usually come up. And other districts have voted. They just, 9 of them voted down a tax cap just last March, where they could potentially do that. But for Nashua, Portsmouth, and Dover, where we don't have annual town meetings and warrant articles, I don't know.
0: Right. And I think I think that's one of the challenges with the question, because when you did mention, and so when I started mentioning Gary Hoffman before I went on my rant on Jen Bishop, not knowing who I was, but that's okay. We talked about like transportation costs. So at that particular time, and I think I had you on during that time as well, and it had gone up like $1.5 million. And certainly you want input from the public, but it's very, you know, it's simple. Just get somebody else to do the busing. There's no other company bidding on that, wanting it, or large enough that could handle a district the size of Nashua. So it's 1.5. You're starting right away with a $1.5 million increase just to, but, you know, not just, but to right. bus the
1: and,
0: children.
1: Right. And to first students' credit, they worked with the district
0: absolutely.
1: Quite yep. a bit. And we retooled a bunch of the bus routes. And I don't know if everybody remembers, but last fall, that was a huge deal. Like everyone hated the new bus routes. It was a disaster. So there was a lot of work that had to be done there. And I think we're lucky in that this year, at least, we're in the middle of our 5-year transportation contract. So we know how much it will be. But the districts across the state who are in the middle of negotiating, I don't know if you've seen diesel prices lately, but like that's going to affect how much it costs for them to deliver transportation.
0: Well, I think that's where the challenge it is right now, because you mentioned, you know, in our own households right now, everything is just through the roof. Like, I mean, we can't inflation, you know, and so when it comes to the property taxes, where somehow they just people, you know, nobody wants to. Nashua's property taxes are actually very reasonable, believe it or not, compared to some other communities.
1: I mean, I think. Yeah, it's hard to argue as a property taxpayer that our property taxes are fine, right?
0: I don't like it.
1: But we are, our per pupil spending in Nashua is in the bottom 10 of the entire state, right? Our property tax rate for education is lower than all of our neighbors.
0: And that's what I'm just going more from my business when I see like property taxes for similar sized homes and land, etc. And I'm like, the property taxes are far higher in a lot of the communities than they are in the city of Nashua. I mean, obviously, we have a larger tax base as well.
1: Right. And, you know, there's economies of scale there.
0: Sure. Absolutely.
1: And that's how we're able to keep our per pupil spending lower. But, you know, I hear from people and they're like, it's these bloated administrator salaries. And if we just got rid of all of the extras, we'd be fine. And the truth is, we have the second largest school district. And our superintendent is not the second most well-paid superintendent. He's not even in the top like 5, I don't think. So, you know, the salaries are competitive here in Nashua. Our teachers aren't the best paid. And the positions that we have are to do things that we need. 20% of our students come to us as English language learners. So we need staff who can provide those services to help them learn English, right? And that can communicate with the families. More than 20% of our kids come to us with IEPs, and they need specialized education services. We're required to provide that. And that means there have to be people who do all that paperwork, right? And track all of that. So, you know, these are things that we can't cut those because it will make the system more less efficient and more expensive. So it's a conundrum.
0: Yeah, for sure. And so looking forward to should you be reelected. So in Ward 1, there's 4 people running for, well, usually you would have 3 on the Republican side candidates and 3 candidates on the Democratic side. And it could be others, right? Could be a Libertarian candidate. But it looks like there's only one person filed on the Republican side, so for 3 seats. So I would go on a limb and say more than likely you will probably be reelected. And are you treating this campaign any different than you usually do, or?
1: Not really. I mean, I hope that our neighbors will continue to choose to send me back. But I think I'm aware every time that I'm asking people for their support. You can't just assume that everything is going swimmingly. We have neighbors who are happy to tell me when they don't like what I'm doing. And I appreciate that because then you know, right? Dale, Susan, and I tend to work together when we are doing a campaign. So we've been out knocking doors. I'm sure you've seen signs up. I'm on the radio show. So I think we're treating this like any other campaign where, you know, I might show up at someone's door or your door and say, hey, tell me what you want to see in Concord. What's working? What's not working?
0: Yeah. Well, do you get a lot of phone calls from people or not so much, only on a hot issue of something that would come up that you would get phone calls and emails or?
1: Right. I don't get a lot of phone calls generally. I think society, people just don't call, right?
0: I was saying that to Perry Cataldo, who does the Medicare show ahead of me, at least on my thing, nobody ever calls me. All everybody does is text. Sometimes I'm like, we're up to 98 texts. Can you pick up the phone?
1: But right. Like when I get, I do get calls, but it's rare. I get a lot of emails, when we're in the off season like this, I don't check my state rep email every single day. I check it every couple of days because we're not meeting. But during the session, I check it every day, and there are days that I get a couple hundred emails, and there are days I get, you know, a couple dozen. So I try to respond to people when they're in Ward 1, unless it's an issue where I have literally gotten 600 emails on this topic, and it becomes
0: something from one of your committees or something,
1: yeah,
0: kind of bill that might be coming before your group or proposed right. bill. When you're knocking on doors, and I do see you out in the community, and I think it's important, and I always go by, I read a book years ago, Man of the House, Tip O'Neill. Mm. And in the book, he talked about asking for votes. And in the book, his neighbor said it was like his first or second election for the House in Massachusetts. And his neighbor, whatever her name was, like Mrs. McGuire or something. And she said, so just so you know, Tip, I voted for you anyways. And he goes, what do you mean anyways? And he said, you live next door to my parents for years. We've known you for 30 years and on and on and on and everything else. She goes, you never asked me for your vote. I always took that to heart when people think, and I said, when I was running, I used to like do that. I go, I'm counting on you. And I would joke with my friends because on election day, I would text people and say, what about this one? What about your son? What a thing. I go, if I lose what by one vote, I'm going to look it up and see if you voted or not. And we all go, you wouldn't do that. I go, no, I'm just kidding. But I do ask for your vote.
1: No, I wouldn't do that. You know, I don't typically ask people, hey, please vote for me, which is really interesting. It just doesn't come out of my mouth. I tend to ask people what they want to see. And,
0: right.
1: And I have a little notebook and I'll write it down. And, I'm really out there trying to listen and hear from them. And then hopefully they like me and they'll vote for
0: me.
1: Yeah,
0: when I say ask for your vote, usually I say, I hope you consider voting for me.
1: So, right?
0: I said it a little more than my friends. I'd say, oh, I'm going to hunt you down if I lose by three votes. But I'm jokingly, of course. But I'd say, oh, I hope you consider voting for me. When you do knock on doors, what do people, is there a general, do people start writing on like property taxes or education or something? Is it one topic or is it you never know what's going to happen when you knock on a door and open it,
1: right?
0: When they open the
1: door.
0: It's
1: not one topic. I mean, there are definitely themes. People are really concerned about affordability and property taxes and just the cost of everything, right? Electricity has gone up. People are very worried about their heating bills. In Ward 1, we have a lot of people who are on natural gas, but there are a lot of people who are using home heating oil.
0: There's a lot of oil in the city, a lot of oil heat in the city of Nashua, and natural gas is up as well.
1: It is. And it's going to cost like $1,000 to fill up your tank now. And that's very immediately impactful and scary to people who are on a tight budget. I hear a lot about concerns about education and what's going on with education. The people that talk to me are not happy about bills for banning books and, you know, bills for creating all these culture wars within our schools instead of bills to like have some building aid from the state that they haven't funded in 10 years. Right? It would be helpful if there was a little state money to help replace roofs instead of, you know, sending it all elsewhere. I've been hearing a lot lately about marijuana. People want marijuana to be legalized. They want it to be regulated. They don't want to drive to Massachusetts. And that was surprised me for Ward 1. I wasn't expecting that.
0: Yeah, it's in New Hampshire is the only state in New England, I believe, that marijuana is not legal by anything. So, yeah, that's surprising. Yeah. It is. Well, when you, like I say, when you knock doors, you never know what's to somebody. It might, you know, a lot of it, of course, it's taxes when they're talking to somebody who's running for an office. And generally, people will always talk taxes. But it's also amazing, like something like I would have never thought that that would have been something that people would be talking about. But
1: right. I can't. I mean, I've had maybe a dozen people thus far this year be like, hey, when are you guys going to legalize marijuana? I'm like, I voted for it, but.
0: Yeah, wow, that's very interesting. So do I dare open up the can of worms? We've got like 10 minutes left, 13 minutes. Do I dare open up the can of worms on education freedom accounts and how that's affected things and what have you?
1: So
0: both good. And I think like back to Joe Q Public, and I put myself in that category. It's like so many of us don't really understand how that all works, whether it's good or bad or just how it actually works.
1: It's complicated. And I think that's what's so difficult about like campaigning and stuff is a lot of this stuff has a lot of nuance. When you talk about education funding, it's complicated. I'm not a fan of the education vouchers. I think that if they were... if there were guardrails on them, if they were targeted, I think there would be more support, both for me and from people. The bill this past year to blow the income limits off of them and allow them to have pretty much indefinite expansion was opposed by the public in public hearing, 3,000 to 200. So a lot of people came out or registered online and said, we don't think this is a good use of tax money. And I agree. I think the thing that people need to know about the education freedom accounts is that they come from the Education Trust Fund, which is an account up at the state house, up at the state level that is reserved for education funding, public education funding. About a third of all that money comes from SWEPT, which is the statewide education property tax, which is our property taxes that we pay. Another third of it, 40% comes from business taxes. The rest of it comes from the lottery and gaming and meals and rooms and tobacco tax and alcohol tax. There's a whole bunch of pieces to that pie. So when you are funding EFAs, you are taking from that same pool of money for everything else. And here's what happens. Because they're diverting last year $64 million out of public education into private education, that money goes away. It never comes back to the taxpayers. And then there's less left over for public education. And I hear, well, we're funding education greater than ever before. But we're not funding public education greater than before. Excuse me. So Nashua found out last month that we had a $4.9 million funding cut from the state. Nashua Public Schools got $4.9 million less than we got last year. And of that, $2.9 million of it was a surprise. We were expecting $2 million less based on enrollment going down. But the other $2.9 million just poof in smoke. And so now Nashua taxpayers have to figure out what to do about this, right? Can we adjust our budget $2.9 million? Meanwhile, the state sent $3 million to Nashua just for EFA subsidies that have gone out to private schools and stuff. So I think that there's a direct correlation there. The other thing I want to point out is when it comes to special education funding, that's the number one driver of our cost increases in education right now. And private schools don't have to take kids with IEPs. Only the public schools do. So we're assuming all of this cost.
0: And IEP is what?
1: An individualized education plan.
0: Okay.
1: So kids who need speech therapy, nursing assistance, dyslexia help, there's a whole range of it. And the costs range quite a bit.
0: And a lot of those students have probably one-on-one with a paraeducator or potentially with a paraeducator with two or three students. So it's not like one teacher in a classroom with 20 students. It's one teacher. It's many times a one-on-one, which is
1: why
0: the costs are what they are, right?
1: And Nashua runs the only program in the entire state for deaf and hard of hearing students. So that's a very expensive program, but a very worthwhile program. But we have sign language translators. We have specialized lights in the buildings that have those students. There's a whole bunch of pieces to that. So last year, the total amount that the state spent on EFAs was more than the total amount the state spent on special education. And to me, that's a problem. Because that left 90% of the costs for special education on local property taxpayers to fund at their local schools. And of course, out of our school budget, we pay for the busing for all the kids who go to private school. We've done it since the 70s. It's state law. So
0: you're listening to Nashua News with me, your host, Paul G. Bergeron. My guest today is Heather Raymond. She is currently a state representative from Ward 1, and she is running for re-election in Nashua Ward 1, and she is also a member of the Nashua School Board. It is very interesting, because even when it came to the busing contract, not that I'll go back to EFA a little bit, we only have a couple of minutes, so I want to let you...
1: Sorry, I went on my whole thing.
0: It was wonderful. Well, I think it's hard again. It's confusing for Joe Q public, and I put myself in that category, because I never served as a state representative. I never served as an alderman, or on the school board. So when it comes to the funding pieces and trying to figure it all out, I ask a lot of the questions that I hear just people ask when we're having conversations, and sometimes I'll think to myself, I know all you people aren't right about this. Well, usually what I say is like, I know enough of the subject to know none of you people know what you're talking about, but I don't know enough of it. And great to have somebody like yourself, you know, explaining it. But back to the transportation costs, like I had no idea, and I don't know, might have been yourself or one of the other folks from the school board I had on that said, you understand, like the city provides busing for like all the charter schools and the private schools as well. I was just like, huh.
1: Yeah.
0: I had no idea. Now, I'm not saying they shouldn't do it. I mean, sure, absolutely. We want to educate and get the kids to school safely. But I had no idea that was a cost that the city incurred for.
1: Right. And so, yeah, when people talk about downshifting, that's part of what they're talking about. We have all these mandates by both state and federal law that says the school district must provide these things. And then the state says, but we're not going to pay for it, which leaves the property taxpayers on the hook.
0: Right. And as you're out and about, I'm sure you have nobody who says, and correct me if I'm wrong, nobody who says, I think we should have a sales or an income tax and that would help.
1: No. The folks in Ward 1, I have yet to have a single person tell me they would like that. I think there are better ways.
0: And you're not in favor of a sales or an income tax.
1: I'm not. No.
0: Yeah. And I think that's something that needs to be said more. Because I think you are running as a Democrat. There's no secret of that. And people who know me, when I'm not trying to be impartial, you know, I'm just ran as a Democrat and currently a member of the Democratic Party. And I think they think that we all want just sales and income taxes and that would solve all the thing. And I think you find out it's like, no, we're not, you know, I'm speaking for myself. No, I'm not in favor of that, because I'm just not convinced my property taxes would go. And I don't think there's a stomach for the people in the city of Nashua or in the state to have that pass. So just take it off the table.
1: Right.
0: But it's easy to just label people that's what they want. But I think like for folks like yourself at state representative and school board, you're just trying to figure out how you're going to educate the children for the best, most efficient way, but also with the folks with the IEPs.
1: Right. And I do think that there are other more creative ways we can raise revenue that don't put everything on Joe Q Public, right? We could change the way the gaming taxes work. We could reinstate the interest and dividends tax. We could reverse the tax cuts that Walmart got last year, right? There are ways to do it.
0: Oh, absolutely. We only have 4 minutes left. Oh. Boy, I would totally, I'm telling you, I'm going to go on a rant about the gambling at some point, because this charitable gaming, because I think that casino money that's going out, these big checks to a lot of these nonprofits, I don't understand why the state is not getting that, more of that for education funding, but we could talk about that forever. But that's a piece that myself, I think, really needs to be looked at. I'll leave that one alone for the moment. We got 3 minutes left. What do you want to say to the folks? I'm sorry I talk so much, but I do enjoy it. And you're a great guest, because I didn't really have to prepare. Usually I have like all these questions, and you didn't say to me, what are we going to talk about? Where so many of the people go on, they're like, do you have a list of questions you can send me in advance? I'm like, yeah, I don't usually do that and everything else. But I do appreciate you coming on. And
1: roll the dice with it. We'll see what you ask.
0: And just roll with it. But I do appreciate it, because I know, you have been my one of my state representatives, and we've interacted on those levels. And when I served as county commissioner, but I do know you're one of the hardest working people in the state house and on the school board. And whether people always agree with you or don't, you're very accessible. So,
1: Thanks. So I do want to switch gears back to the school board. We have a new director of special education this year, and I am chair of policy on the school board. I asked him to take a look at our special education policies and compare them to state and federal guidelines and best practices and come up with some recommendations. So we have a meeting on October the 20th at 6 p.m. at Nashua North, where he will be giving us some proposals for some policy changes that he would like to see in the district. And so I'm really excited about that, and I hope that people come. I know changing things around at the elementary schools this year was very controversial. I'm still not sure how that's working. So I really am looking forward to hearing his perspective and seeing what we can do and getting the community's perspective on what they think we should do.
0: When you have school board meetings, do you get a lot of turnout from the general public, or not really? It's people may have a stake in the game, but versus...
1: Since COVID. Pre-COVID and during COVID, we got a lot of feedback and a lot of people attending. Now it's a handful.
0: I think the good thing is that the meetings are televised, and even like the high school sports and all thing is televised. But sometimes I even find myself, I said, oh yeah, I want to go to the Nashua High, the Battle of the Bridge football game tonight and ifs and that. And then all of a sudden I go, well, maybe I won't go because I can watch it on TV. So, hey, there's our music, Heather. Thank you so much. I appreciate you coming on.
1: All right. Thank you so much for having me.
0: And I wish you all the best in your campaign. Heather Raymond, running for Ward 1 state representative here in the city of Nashua. Everybody get out and vote. We are 4 weeks away from the election, folks. We got people out there working hard, and get involved, ask questions, and tune in next week on Nashua News with me, your host, Paul G. Bergeron. Have a great day.

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5: that's
4: lobbied you on.
5: Matt.
4: Yes, it is, Congressman. 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
5: that's
4: absolutely
5: not true.
4: Is.
5: That is not true.
4: Congressman,
5: Matt,
4: absolutely
5: true.
4: Is.
5: That is not true.
3: It was true. 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
5: That is not true.
3: It's all true. Chris Pappas even wound up marrying the lobbyist. 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Corrupt. 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SLF PAC is responsible for the content of this ad.
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9: Furthermore, what have you done since 2016 except, you know, poop out tweets on social media? Look at me, I'm saving the Republic. You have so many people who spend such an inordinate amount of time on Zionism and Jews. They don't say anything about the number of Islamists that are pouring in from these anti-Semitic third world hellholes.
10: The Dana Show with Dana Lash. Now they're facing crippling sanctions. Their economy is in total and complete free fall. I'm happy that for the first time, even the media in the U.S. is beginning to cover what a bad situation Iran faces. The Straits of Hormuz are open. There's almost as much oil flowing out now as there was before this conflict began. So they've lost complete control of the straits and their economy. And it's not only are they in free fall now, the Iranian economy is about to reach a place that few countries in the world have been in terms of how bad it's going to get. And it's all the fault of the radical Shia clerics that make the decisions in that country. They are the ones that have put the poor people of Iran in the situation that they're in, because every dollar and every penny that that regime gets, they don't spend it on roads or bridges or helping improve the lives of the Iranian people. They spend that money on Hezbollah and Hamas and militias that fire rockets out of Iraq and the Houthis. That's who they spend their money on. They should have spent their money on their people, and instead they spend their money on terrorism and on weapons. So hopefully that'll change. But yeah, they'll never have a nuclear weapon.
11: Thank you very much.
10: Do so.
9: Well, and they shouldn't. I really liked his speech that he just wrapped. I don't know if you all had the opportunity to see it. I was kind of watching it while getting ready for the program. I mean, he literally just finished. And he's in Greece. He's been in Iceland. One of the things I liked about his speech particularly, and it was the last 10 minutes of it, 5-10 minutes of it, maybe the last 5 minutes of it, he blasted in a very smart yet subtle way, he blasted multipolarity. Now, why is that important? Because that is what a number of people in Trump's administration have been trying to get him to do. Which Trump, to his credit, does not want to do it. Multipolarity, if you remember, is the idea that the United States must shrink its influence on the world stage all the way back to its own its own little sphere, right? That's where you get the multipolarity, its own little pole. And so for other nations like China and Russia, for them to be able to come forward and grow in popularity, because the idea is that the reason those countries aren't powerful and as popular as the United States and as successful is because you inherently have to adopt this mentality that it's the big, bad United States. And it's the big, bad United States that's keeping these other countries down. And really, you know, they are just as economically successful and militarily powerful. That's not true. But that's what multipolarity sells. It's a lie dressed up in finery. It's a lie that is trying to bully Americans into accepting, I would say, de-evolution. I would say less than. It's asking you to turn your back in a way on your heritage. That's what multipolarity is. And it's a Russian concept. Of course it is. And in fact, it's a Russian concept. We've written about it. I've written about it extensively over at the newsletter, Chapter and Verse. The top guy that promotes this, you have critical race theory, which was a concept that was promoted by Barack Obama's mentor, Derek Bell. And this was back in the 60s and I would say early 70s. And this is the equivalent of it, this idea of multipolarity. I mean, that's the only other equivalent I can think of. And like I said, there are people that are within the Trump administration that are promoting this. They're promoting it. They've been trying to introduce policy to that point. And this, I thought, was a great rejection of it. A great rejection of it, his speech. But that was Marco Rubio in Greece. And it was a great, great remark. Now, I'm wondering how, by the way, these Russian stooges are going to respond to this? Because this was, I noticed it. It wasn't super subtle to me, but he spent a good several minutes talking about how America should not accept anything less than being number one. And that's really ultimately what it's about. It was a good remark. It was a good remark. I mean, I was glad that he made it. So welcome to the radio program. And Dana Lash here with you. We're going to get into a number of things, including it's 3 years on from October 7th. And if believe it or not, there are still people that are defending what Hamas did that day, include and trying to dress it up and trying to distract and deflect and act as though the Hamas terrorists deserve like some sort of remembrance too. I'm not even making this up. Zohreh Mamdani, of all of the, and I'm going to come back to the Rubio thing because I'm fascinated by this, by the way. The Zohreh Mamdani issued a statement, and I think we're going to throw it up on the, if you're watching the simulcast of the radio program. He had a little statement that he put up. I don't know if you saw this. I read it this morning. And it was like, I couldn't, just the amount of tone deafness is insane. But he had this statement wherein he tried to really make it about Gaza and not so much about Israel. He said the suffering didn't end that day. It continues through the Israeli government's devastating ongoing genocide in Gaza, in which it has killed more than 74. This is all Hamas ministry math, by the way. None of this is accurate. The figures that he's thrown out have been debunked by everyone from the United Nations to UNICEF to the Red Cross, just so you guys know. They've been debunked by everybody. But he says in this, he spent two paragraphs blaming Israel because Zohreh Mamdani really believes that Israel did it. You know what I shared this morning? I feel like all of these people should be forced Clockwork Orange style to watch the atrocity that they support. I shared a video this morning. One of the individuals that was in one of the kibbutzim in southern Israel, out in the desert, was a Thai worker. And he was targeted because he was working on a kibbutz. And there were a group of terrorists. And I guess that was a garden hoe that he had. It was a garden hoe. And they were trying to decapitate him. They were trying to chop his head off on camera. That is the brutality that's what Hamas does. Zohreh Mamdani spent two paragraphs talking about, oh, it's so bad. Well, the genocide, apartheid. He said all the words. He said all the words. But there is no genocide in Gaza. I will argue this until your last breath. There is no genocide. I'm happy to do the work for the welfare queens that sit on their fat, fetid asses and don't do it themselves. They expect to be force-fed information because they're too lazy to do it themselves. I have zero mercy, zero courtesy. I owe no manners to anybody who sits here and perpetuates this stuff, including this terrorist dog that sits in the mayoral office. I really do believe that Mamdani, I don't see how you can be a devout Islamist and run for office, because you want to talk about dual citizenry. This is what really bugs me about all these people. And it also bugs me about, like, for instance, you know, touching back really quickly on Marco Rubio's remarks on multipolarity. I don't want to hear any of these post-constitutionalist incel cucks breathe the words America first while supporting a Russian pervert's multipolarity theory. You heard me. And I hope you choke to death on your rage, most sincerely. I have zero mercy or courtesy for these people. Likewise, the people who think that there is a genocide in Gaza or that there's anything else like Mandani. People like Mandani, you can't tell me that you're loyal to America First. You believe in Sharia. I think if you're a Sharia practicing Muslim, you should be barred from holding elected office in these United States. It's dual loyalty. No one talks about that dual citizenry. No one talks about that dual loyalty. We will today, though. 3 years on. If you are a subscriber to my Substack over at Chapter and Verse, I have a post up today, and I'm going to have more later on. But I had interviewed Mazel Tzau, and she is a survivor of the Nova Festival massacre. And the reason I think that people need to watch this, first off, everyone who's like, oh, America First, shut up. I mean, could you be any more singular brain-celled? I'm so tired of dealing with the progressive left. I don't think I even feel for them anymore. I'm so tired of dealing with them. People who want to be ignorant, choose ignorance. But what happened there is a warning sign, a warning. It's an alarm, a five alarm fire as to what can happen here in the United States. In fact, it's already happening. We had an honor killing in the town over from where I am right now. If you think it's not happening in these United States, then you haven't been outside of your golf club. It's happening here. That should be a warning sign. What happened there should be a warning sign to everyone here. And we're going to talk about it. We're going to talk about the containment theory. I'm going to explain to you the lead up of what happened. There's two myths that need to be busted. First off, that Netanyahu had any idea that it was coming. And secondly, that anybody was paid. So we're going to go through the facts, because when I went over there, I wanted to talk to the people that were there making the decisions. I was talking to intel officers, people who saw the Jericho Walls report. I don't even think some of the people out there prattling on about this don't even know about that. Or how this attack was going to happen much earlier. And the belief was that it had been thwarted. We're going to dive into all of that and a lot more as we move. The folks who help make the program possible, it's our partners at GhostBed. 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

0: and now. All of the news you would probably miss. It's time for Dana's Quick Five.
1: I'm not going to make the obvious joke here about a woman driver, but I'm joking. Golly, people are so sensitive. Stop it. Delta and Air Canada, well, it is a Canadian plane. Air Canada planes were involved in an LAX runway collision. How do you hit another damn plane on the runway? It's a giant plane. It's a whole plane. You can see it coming from a mile away. Maybe don't hit the damn thing. Good night. You're not talking about like a shopping cart. It's a plane. You're in a plane. You see another plane. But they collided.

Delta Airlines has taken off for departure when its left wing clipped the horizontal stabilizer of an Air Canada flight. And Air Canada was being towed. So now they got to, oh, it's a big ordeal. Now they got to fix the wing. And it's, oh my gosh, of course, all the media was out there because they needed something else to talk about other than the high crime rate, needles and feces. NASA targets a mysterious hole on the moon. Okay, I've seen a horror film like this. NASA targets a mysterious hole on the moon in a hunt for a vast underground cave. Some are wondering, is it a future shelter for astronauts? That's what the monster who lives there wrote. They're investigating the opening. It's known as the Morris Hills Pit. It sounds like a subdivision in South LA. And determine whether or not it leads to a cavern that could shelter people from future, from radiation and extreme temperatures. Sure, do you want to, where do you live? The Morris Hills Pit? Oh, with the moon monster? Mm-hmm. It's where I live, and I snort moon dust all day long. Twee! This sounds like a bad idea all around. Like, I'm all for space exploration, you know, giddy up, IA, whatever, blah, blah, blah. But I feel like this is a really bad idea. You know, you're going into a space pit, just saying. Let's see here. We also, I really am interested. How far does that cavern go? They don't know. Do we want to know? I don't know. Maybe we should wait until we have the full capable tech to just survey before we just start launching people down into this pit. Let's see. A naked Trump statue went on display in Strasbourg because Europe is obsessed with naked American presidents, and by particularly the Strasbourg lefties. You have to be like, what? Kane, can I say on air? Because that's what these people are. They're G-H-E-Y. You have to be like a gay drag queen to want to like put up a naked statue. That to me, if you're putting up a naked statue of a politician, that's not just, you're not showing that you dislike them. You're showing that you're a pervert that really wanted to sculpt someone's naked body. That's how I look at this. So let's see. Some foreigners made a statue. There you go. Moving on. Can you tell the mood? McDonald's was hit with class action lawsuit alleging that AI was fixing the menu prices. 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
1: Welcome back to the program. Dana Loesch with you. This was interesting. Mahmoud Khalil, he was asked, and you guys remember him. He is the foreigner who came over to the United States, came to visit us, and he decided that he was going to take part in protests that turned into riots where, I mean, I don't know how you can say that he wasn't helping to incite them, chasing around Jewish students so that they couldn't even go to synagogue on campus, just creating a very hostile environment. He was in our country persecuting people for their free practice of religion and even persecuting people for their free speech. And the moment that the state came down on him for violating the terms of his stay, because you have to be a good guest when you come to the United States, suddenly he wanted to pretend that he was a victim. I think he should be dragged forcibly back to the sandbox from where he originated. And it should be live streamed when it's happening. He was asked by CNN whether or not he could condemn Hamas. He can't even do that. Why is this worthless, irredeemable meat sack still in the United States? This is Cut 5.
2: Well, the administration, you know, one thing they pointed to at the time and when you were on CNN was when you were asked, you know, specifically to condemn Hamas, you did not do so. Mm-hmm. Why not do so?
3: Because they're not interested in my views about Hamas. This question is being used as a litmus test.
2: But what's the litmus test, I guess?
3: The litmus test is basically like, why would you ask me if I condemn Hamas? Why don't you ask an American official if they condemn the U.S. government for killing over 80 girls in Iran, or any Israeli official for their crimes in Gaza? This question is only being used to ask Palestinians as a sort of, you know, if you say
1: yeah,
3: yes,
1: it is a litmus
3: yes
1: test.
3: No,
1: you absolute test. Worthless terror cuck. It is a litmus test because we want to know, and we have every right here in the United States, a free people. When you come to our country, we will ask you whatever question we want to ask you. And if you don't want to answer, you can pack up and GTFO. That is the rule to come to our country. We set the rules, not your imams here. We set the rules. And it is a litmus test because I want to know how many brain cells you have by your answer. Do you support Hamas? That's not a silly question. That's a legitimate question. This fat slob can't even verbalize condemnation of a terror group. Notice how he refuses to do it. It should be very easy to do. People with moral standing should have no issue to condemn Hamas, but he doesn't have any moral standing. He's trying to pretend to be civilized, but he just falls short of being convincing. What a disgrace. It's a silly question. It's not a silly question. And if you want your wife and kids to remain here and not be dragged by the hair on their head but on the plane that's deporting you, then you should answer it. Make Vlad Tepish great again. It's kind of how I look at it. Welcome back to the radio program. Dana Loesch with you. Why is this guy, why does he get to sit here and tell us what your questions are silly? Then get out. Very simple. Get out then. Not a difficult train of thought to follow. And it is a litmus test because you either support terrorism or you don't support terrorism. It's not a silly question. That's why we ask you about our American history. That's why we ask you a number of questions when you're coming into the United States. And we have every right to ask it. You know, they ask you questions in Middle Eastern countries when you fly over and you go through customs. They do the same thing there. But see, only the United States is denied our sovereignty. Where are all of the American first simps out there that say they're American first, but they buy into multipolarity and they cuck for terrorism? Where are all they at? I guess they're at Sucker Carlson's house today celebrating. I don't know. We've got questions. It's, you know, I anticipated that you were going to have clowns today, but I'm still always endlessly surprised at the new depths to which certain people fall and showcase themselves. And I was looking at this because, you know, it's October 7th, 3 years now. My friends Ann McElhinney and Fela McLear, this is Cut 8, They were actually presenting a theatrical production about October 7th, and some terror scent pulled the fire alarm. They can't even do that. And these are people here in the United States of America that are now having their right to peacefully assemble robbed from them by terrorist simps. This is Cut 8. That was last night. Northwestern. They pulled the fire alarm. They were threatening to not allow the production to go on anyway. This is Ann McElhinney's video. They were doing a play about the horrors of October 7th. Look at this. This is in the United States of America. Are we going to allow Islamists to control what we do here in the United States of America? Where are all of the, where's the woke Reich at? America first, right? Where are y'all at? Curious. I saw some Reuters shared they had a post today. This is what started it all. The mood today. Reuters posted today, and they posted an image of Gaza, northern Gaza, to be specific, where you had probably the greater concentration of Hamas, Gaza City, where they had their headquarters underneath a hospital. People don't realize this. They think, I guess, that it's all made up. I'm not quite sure. But Reuters, they had this picture of Gaza. And of course, the argument is that, I guess, the argument they're trying to establish is that Israel's response was just too much. That's what you hear over and over again. They try to move the goalposts. It said they had a picture of Gaza, and it was some destruction, and it said view of Gaza City on October 7th. The anniversary of what, Reuters? Why didn't they answer their question in their post? What is it the anniversary of? Is it the anniversary of over 3,000 terrorists? You guys know it was over that many, right? 35 different sites that paraglided, that crawled over through the fencing, day workers even, that decided that they were going to enact terror that day. Reuters could not even put it in context. 40 Americans were killed. And this godforsaken rag could not even put the context on this. I don't think the response was proportionate enough, truthfully, because this has been allowed to go on for so long. And Hamas, all these people, they all have blood on their hands. All of the people who sit here and perpetuate these myths, you all have blood-stained souls because you perpetuate this. You close your eyes to the atrocity of what Hamas has done for two decades. You close your eyes to the fact that Hamas has opened a terror headquarter in Judea and Samaria. You close your eyes to the fact that Iran pays all of these little terror groups, its little armies in the streets, in order to go and brutalize and butcher innocent people. All of these people are just, to me, there's no difference anymore. You either see terrorism for what it is or you don't. And these jihadis, they thrive on the indulgence of a weak society that can't even bring itself to condemn the monsters that live amongst them. And that's the truth of it. I have a piece out that's in the Washington Times. There is no genocide in Gaza. And you can scream and you can cry and you can deplete your energy about it all you want to, but it's not going to change the irrefutable fact that there isn't a genocide in Gaza. In fact, the birth rate has only increased. It was pretty high even before October 7th. You know, the interesting thing, and at any point, if you would like to go and look at the receipts yourselves at my Substack, chapter and verse, feel free. This isn't a welfare office. People got their fingers. They can go to the Substack and look. But the crazy thing, and I know you all know this, but for the drive-bys out there, there is no genocide there. Their birth rate even increased after October 7th. You know what else increased after October 7th? Hamas's popularity. Let's not forget that Hamas is the duly elected government of Gaza. And for all intents and purposes, they pretty much run the Jordanians that are in Judea and Samaria. No, I think October 7th, I think that Gazans forfeited a two-state solution on October 7th. That's it. I don't believe in a two-state solution. I don't think they're entitled to one. They're displaced Jordanians that tried to retcon a history for themselves and made up a word based on a bastardized term that Hadrian gave them after the Second Judean Uprising, named that area specifically to spite the Jews after their greatest enemy at the time, an enemy that hadn't been there for 200 years, an enemy that came from Crete, from the sea, the Philistines. It was Philistia. There's no Palestine. There never was. There's no such thing as Palestinian. There's no such thing as Palestine. You have a bunch of displaced Jordanians that congregated on a strip of land that was given to them turnkey by Israel in 2005. And what happened? They elected terrorists. And since that time, there have been endless rockets. There have been endless bombings, stabbings, shootings, nonstop, every ceasefire violated by the exact same entity time and time again. History keeps score. And on October 7th, over 3,000 of them streamed in. I've seen a lot of the footage that has not been made public, and the amount of brutality, one of the things that really stuck out to me, and I reposted this from a friend of mine, is that, and we know this too, all the people who deny this stuff happened, you guys are idiots because you're denying what Hamas recorded on their own body cams themselves. Shooting kids in the head. You know that that was recorded by Hamas fighters and they bragged about it and they uploaded it on Telegram. You know that, right? Or the raping of women. That happened. I mean, the brutality. And at not one point did they say the phrase that all the Mamdanis and that all of the other leftists scream, where they go free Palestine, or they try to pretend that they're barbarism. They try to dress up their barbarism in political policy. And at no point did any of these animals say that. They didn't say anything about quote unquote Palestine. They didn't say anything about the government. They didn't say anything about political policy. They called their parents and they bragged about how many Jewish people they killed. Not kidding. That's a recorded phone call that happened. And we know that because the family publicized that the dad was so proud of his jihadi son. And the son, by the way, wasn't man enough to even kill as many people as he claimed. He actually lied about the number of people he killed. He was telling his parents that he killed 10. Apparently, it was only 3. I mean, 3 is enough. But that's just how these people are. Ridiculous. The brutality. I don't know if I've ever seen anything like that. And people deny that it happened, or they say that Israel didn't have a right to respond. Piers Morgan posted this. He asked me to be on a show last time. I never asked to be on a program, ever. He asked me to be on a show last time. So I'm sure he's probably not going to ask again. I'm just waiting for him to have his flabby British tantrum at me. But it's true. We all know it. The truth of it, he was saying that he thought that Israel's response was disproportionate. It was disproportionate, and he thought very upset by it. And he tried to start off by condemning Hamas, and then he retweeted an Israeli if the many decent Israelis are wondering why their country is sinking in global popularity, it's because of people like this. This is the type of argument that blames, and what you're showing right here, this is the other post that he had, that Juan's showing you on the simulcast. He says, yes, I think the response has been massively disproportionate. This is the equivalent, literal, because Hamas did rape, of blaming a rape victim for the length of their skirt because they and blaming the rape victim when they defended themselves. It's the same thing. And literally in this case, because you're talking about Hamas, who absolutely did use rape. And they're trying to say, well, they defended themselves, so that's why they're popular. They know their popularity is sinking because there are that many stupid people buying into a Qatari and Iranian-backed PSYOP that's looking to destabilize the Middle East. That's the truth of it. We'll talk more about it coming up because I have so much. We haven't even gotten into a third of what I had prepared just for this first hour. As we move, our partners that bring you the program, it's our friends at Alliance Defending Freedom. This is a group that's, you know, they do a lot of work that goes unappreciated, to be quite honest with you. The fight for America's freedom happens daily in our state houses, in our courtrooms. And the decisions that are made today, that's going to establish the legal precedent that determines whether or not you're going to have a right tomorrow. It's insane, but that's where we're at. ADF is on the front lines defending our freedoms and values, the free speech, religious liberty, parental rights, sanctity of life, the truth that men and women are biologically and scientifically different. I mean, it's insane. ADF has been behind some pretty huge victories. They've been helping overturn. They helped overturn Roe v. 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
16: So when you hear data centers, what comes to mind?
17: I'm working at Homer City building the new data center.
16: People say it's only temporary. It's only when they're building it out. Then what happens?
17: Hey, every job in my field is temporary.
16: That's true, too. Okay, I hear you, man.
1: Every job is temporary. Talking about data center. What number was that?
18: Seven.
1: That was seven. Yeah. That's a Pennsylvania construction worker. I mean, he's right in what he says. I mean, he's asking him about these data centers, and he's like, look, everything's all temporary, really. I mean, that's the truth of it. Good for him for not, like, buying into all of that, right? I mean, nice to see. Welcome back to the radio program, Dana Lash, with you. We're getting ready to barrel into our second hour, and some of the things that we're going to be covering, not excluding the 3 years of October 7th. What does that mean now for the United States? Because, I mean, we're seeing this new PSYOP play out, trying to destabilize and divide. We'll discuss that. But we're also going to get into some of the latest polling. I saw this story. Let me pull this up. I saw this yesterday, in fact. And it said a pollster was upset because they're having difficulty getting people to answer their polls, right? And they were trying to spin it as though that is a bad sign for voter enthusiasm, which I think is dumb. And that's what they were indicating, is that it's a kind of a measure of voter enthusiasm, which is silly. Because I mean, I know myself, I've gotten tons nonstop texts and calls. I know tons of people who have, about polling, and I've ignored everyone, but I'm going to be voting with bells on election day. But I don't think it's a reflection of enthusiasm. I think it's more of an indication that people don't trust polling and they don't trust pollsters. We'll talk more about that coming up. Second hour on the way.
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6: Chris Pappas looked voters in the eye and lied. 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
7: You've been dating a corporate lobbyist who actually was lobbying on behalf of Amazon at a time when you then went on to cast votes on Amazon's behalf on bills they lobbied you on. 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
8: That is not true.
7: Congressman, absolutely is.
8: That is not true.
6: 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Seven bills. Then Pappas lied about it.
8: That is not true.
6: It's all true. Chris Pappas even wound up marrying the lobbyist. What else is Chris Pappas hiding? Lying. Corrupt. Chris Pappas won't look out for you in the U.S. Senate. 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SLF PAC is responsible for the content of this ad.
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2: 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Tyler Reddick down low. Hamlin in the middle. Chase Briscoe up high. Move Tyler Reddick to the point at Charlotte.
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15: Welcome back. We're at the top of the second hour, ladies and gentlemen. Dana Lash with you. It's good to be with you as we get you. We're like halfway through the week. We did it. The number of things we're looking at, in addition to, we'll get into some of the midterm stuff as well. We're also going, I got some pop culture stuff, and we got some Law and Order and all kinds of things. Yesterday, I didn't get to this yesterday, but we had Emmanuel Macron. We had that audio of him. He does not like the free speech. Wee. The guy who married his teacher, who was like twice his age. Sure. Does not understand, Kane. He does not, je ne parle American. He does not understand free speech in the United States. He does not understand free speech. And he said so, and he was blasting it. I don't understand these Americans, les États-Unis. They're free speech. Oh, quelle horreur. This is why you have people rioting all across France. They're not writing for schools. I know that's such an adorable little veneer. Isn't that right? We're out here for schools. Oh, no, they are protesting because we want better classrooms. Oh, no, they don't. They are unfurling their gods and flags. They're out there screaming about their Islamist rhetoric. It's an exercise of Islamism. They're flexing. That's what this is in France. I mean, if you look at the participants, sure as hell don't look like no school kids. I mean, this is craziness. So in addition to that, you also have, let me pull this up, the mayor of London, Sadiq Khan. He had a 2-page statement. We had 40 Americans in October 7th. So yeah, that's why it's germane to the discourse today. At least Sadiq Khan, I can't believe I'm saying this because I don't like him, but he at least had four paragraphs where he actually focused on what happened on October 7th. And then he gets into, the unfathomable suffering and killing of quote-unquote Palestinians over the last 3 years, both in Gaza and in West Bank, and we're calling out the reprehensible actions of the Israeli government, etc. We need to apply more pressure to keep the prospect of a two-state solution alive. Can I just be very clear here? They would have it if they'd accepted Clinton's offer. But Yasser Arafat said no. The PLO said no. And they've said no every time since. I'm not going to tell them what to do in, you know, their backyard over in Israel. But if this was the United States, I'd be like, you lost your two-state solution. I look at it. I don't know how they don't have a two-state solution. There is no. Can we stop with this like performative academia? Can we stop with this like empty, false intellectualism? There is no such thing as Palestine. There's no such thing as Palestinians. This is not supported by thousands of years of antiquity. They're Jordanians who were displaced. If they want their own Palestine, go to Jordan or go to another Arab League nation. It's not Israel's responsibility to be your welfare office. It's not anybody's responsibility to be their welfare office. Hell, our tax dollars were going over there hand and fist. Crazy. But the two-state solution is, yeah, and as Kane noted, Sadiq Khan did not allow for comments on his post. Of course he didn't. He didn't allow for any comments on his post. Of course not. But the idea of a two-state solution is dead. You can't have a two-state solution. You have generations of people that are raised. I know I sent you guys some video last night showing just the amount of citizenry in Gaza that participated in October 7th, there were tons of just Gazans that were coming across that breached border and going into these towns to loot and to kill as well. That's a fact. they held a lot of these hostages in their own homes. When they would bring them out, when they would bring them into Gaza, the people would clamor and they would get around the truck and they would spit and they would hit and they would beat people. I mean, there's a lot of that video. I know I sent some of you guys earlier. There's a lot of that video out there. I saw one video and a shot from it of a 12-year-old that Hamas abducted. And this is all true. It's all verified. They took this boy, Yagil Yakov, 12 years old at the time in 23, October 7th and 23, he was 12. He was in kibbutz near Oz, and his dad was killed. They kidnapped him, killed a ton of people in his kibbutz. They took him to Gaza. They abducted him to Gaza. They stripped him to his underwear in public. And then all the men were like manhandling him and fondling him. There's video of it. You know how we know? Because they took video of themselves doing it. That happened. Or what about when they would bring in hostages and people from all over were coming out of the woodwork to spit, hit, kick hostages? I mean, to say nothing of the hostage release ceremony that they had. Remember when they would every now and then when the Red Cross was there to help facilitate, and Hamas would, they and the all these Gazans would show up in the middle of a city, and they would hand over very performatively these hostages or the remains of the hostages. And I will never forget when they had Mia Shem and they brought her out. She was from, I think she was from Sirot too, which is in the south. And they brought her out, and you had all of these like random everyday average Gazans that were around screaming at her, slurring her, spitting at her. And you have the Red Cross people with their little flak jackets on, and they're out there walking them over to hand them over to IDF. Or what about the Bibas family? When they constructed a little rickety borderlands looking stage in the middle of the one of their towns in Gaza, and they made a big performance of it. Juan's getting some videos. It's just average everyday Gazans, guys. Hamas drives them into the strip, and in these trucks, this is what Juan is showing you now. These are just the citizens that come out. They're cheering Hamas. Look at some of the citizens are trying to punch the hostages in the back of the truck. Yeah, no, lost any chance of a two-state solution. The difference right now between the right and left in Israel, and this is just what I observed from being over there, is I would say the left still believes, well, I don't know if any of them believe this anymore because they have what they call the October 8th Jew, meaning that if they believed that there was a possibility of a two-state solution before October 7th or any kind of, or if they were sort of asleep, you know, at the wheel, they're completely awake and aware now. But there are some on the left that believe that you can have a two-state solution, and then on the right that you can't. And I don't know how you can, being over there, I don't know how you can think that there can be. I mean, hell, even the Bedouins, there are Israeli Muslims that don't want to live in Gaza. They don't even want to live in the sections B or C, or sorry, A or B of Judea and Samaria. I told you guys this, but when we were in Jerusalem, I was looking at the map and I'm like, well, Bethlehem's not that far. You know, surely, like I understand, I think it's in one of the sections that the quote unquote Palestinian Authority controls, but surely it's not. And I was having a conversation with a friend of mine, a person in our group. We went with a group of Christians to Israel. We were looking at Holy Land, a city of David, all of that. And I was in literally a shop in Nazareth. I was getting a nativity set and a Coke Zero. And the shop owner was Bedouin. He's a Bedouin Muslim. Bedouins are not, I mean, there's all different types of Muslims. And they're very amiable towards Christians and Jews in Israel. And they do not like Hamas. And I remember I was talking to my friend, and he very quietly, I had my back turned to the counter, and he very quietly said, ma'am, that is not good for you to go. And I'm like, what do you mean? And he said, well, He goes, that's under the authorities' control. He was like, if I were you, I would not go. He was like, it is not safe. And I was like, what? And his grandson ran the shop with him. And his grandson looked up and he goes, absolutely don't go, is what he said. Just not even solicited. That is not the only Muslim that I heard that from. Every single person I talked to, Muslim and Christian, not even for all the woke Rikers, not even Jewish Israelis, but they all said the same thing. No, it is absolutely not safe because, you know, you're going to be looked at with suspicion because you're a Christian, but you're a Westerner. That's bad. It's just the way it is. So they don't even like it. You have generations of people that are raised with murderous intention. They teach it in the schools. And then they have the audacity to feign victim after two decades of a murderous campaign. And, you know, they're trying, they would love nothing more to have sleeper cells here in the United States. This is what people do not realize. You think it stops and ends, you think it starts and ends there. You think this ends there. That is such a myopic, embarrassingly uneducated view. Because it will come here. That's not a threat. That is a guarantee. I'll even do more than promise. I'll guarantee you. I sat in a church in Nazareth, and I did not want to be there. And I am not a person who I will not pretend with you. And the guy that we were meeting was a Muslim. Muslim majority Nazareth. And he was asked a question as to whether or not he considers himself Israeli or Palestinian. And he couldn't answer that question. And I immediately was like, I don't trust you. I don't want to share a meal with you. I'm not going to sit by you. And I didn't. I didn't want to shake his hand. I didn't want to have nothing to do with him. I'm like, how can you not? How is that? How do you say that? And he was like, he brought up the example. Well, you know, you're an American, but a Christian. And I'm like, that's not even remotely the same. Palestinian's a made up word. It's a false ethnicity. You're a displaced Jordanian, but you're an Israeli because you live in Israel and you have the benefits of Israel. But you're trying to cop this other identity. What? Because you think it gives you power? Christian and American. The first thing that we think of here is we are members of the kingdom. We don't sit here and create false ethnicities for ourselves. Well, some people do. I thought it was such a ridiculous comparison that I could not take this guy seriously. But that's the only time that I actually ever felt weird being anywhere. But he wasn't as extreme as some of the other ones, but he still went along with a lot of it. But that is... And even then, he was saying that Hamas is so entrenched and there are just generations of people that will not think any differently. And it starts very young. That's why you saw so many people in the street when they brought hostages back. That's why you saw people celebrating after 9/11, frankly. We got a lot more. I'm running up right up to the edge here going into headlines that we're going to discuss as we move. The folks who help make the program possible. It is the friends over at Super Beats. You guys are familiar with the watermelon flavor. We've talked about it before. They came out with it at the start of summer. And you guys are familiar with the company Human that runs the Super Beats Chews. The company, this whole thing was actually founded out of UT's Health Science Center. And they were focusing on research that was studying nitric oxide's effect on blood flow. And what they discovered, obviously, healthy blood flow supports heart health and healthy blood pressure and circulation and daily energy. And it's the only product out there that uses this patented cold process to actually preserve the nitric oxide in the beet. I mean, you can go ahead and take other beet products, but that's not going to have any nitric oxide in it because they have not used a patented cold process in order to preserve that nitric oxide. That's where you get the effects from. 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
5: 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Recently, he brought that lesson somewhere new, a homeless shelter where residents learned how AI can help them get back on their feet.
6: There you're not teaching how do you write great Java code. 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Amazing. Like just pump in your experiences and go through a few drafts. Like that's better than frankly most coaches can come up with. Like, it's awesome. And you can do it yourself. Or, hey, your grandkids coming over. A lot of these folks are older and they're just having a tougher time later in life. Do you know you can create a storybook with their faces in it using AI and they can color it in when they come visit you? One guy was like near tears, like the idea he could connect with his grandkids like that. Normal people just need that stuff. My whole shtick is context and confidence. Am I giving you context about what is important? And am I giving confidence that you can do it too? If you finish time with me thinking I'm smart, then I have failed. If you leave time with me feeling I feel smarter, success.
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0: And now, all of the news you would probably miss. It's time for Dana's Quick Five.
1: All right. So first up, parents are AI generating pictures of their kids instead of paying for school photos. Just buy the photo, cheapskate. They're all going to look weird. Golly, I hate people. Can we just have the aliens come and just obliterate us now? You know how many villages, like somewhere in India, you're denying water because you're running all these, I'm just saying, all the data centers for the AI? Why would people do this? They look, it's not, they all look weird. All the AI stuff, it looks, it's still, I know a lot of people say, oh,

0: So good you can't tell. Yes, you actually can. I'm sorry, but you can't tell. Scientists reveal that AI can now recreate exactly what you're looking at. Mind reading AI. I definitely don't like this. We're going to take this to, you know what? One day, you're going to wake up, you're going to go to work, and you're going to suddenly realize very slowly throughout the day that you're the only person of meat who's there, and everyone else is just like an AI being. They're going to be made like silicone or something, you know? I'm just saying. Mind reading AI that can recreate. Okay, I'm already done. I can't even deal with this. It's just a brave new world, y'all. Let's see. A flight returned to Dublin after the crew reported headaches and a burning sensation in nasal passages. I mean, this could be attributed to a number of things, but it does sound super chemically. The Irish newspaper demands that you. We're getting past their firewall because I'm not paying for this.
1: It's just coincidence. It was a United flight.
0: It was a United flight. Airport authorities and emergency services were alerted to the incoming emergency. Dublin Airport fire and rescue crews showed up. They were standing by the aircraft. They said only a small number of people actually, excuse me, needed medical attention, but everybody else was fine. They're investigating the source. Coca-Cola has new flavors, including Okane, a prebiotic version of Coke Zero. He's on their payroll, just so you guys know. He gets paid by the probiotic people. 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
1: Welcome back to the program. Dana Lash with you. Oh, man. POTUS is talking about the Trump accounts right now. And you guys know I'm not a fan of this. I'm not a fan of the Trump accounts because it's insane. It's just there's a lot of good things that he does that I like. This is not one of them. And I'm a free American, so I can say that. But here's why I don't like it. And he's doing this thing in the White House right now. We can show some of the B-roll if you want, because this is live, like in the White House right now. He announced this. This was something that was in the One Big Beautiful Bill. Now, there's as I talked about this on air at the time, and this was when was this first? So this was back in December. This is December of last year. I'm looking at my notes. So this was December of last year, where he announced this program that is about giving money to newborns whose births meet certain qualifications. And you have two different ways that there's money into it. You have the Dells, Michael and Susan Dell. They pledged to put $250 into each account of 25 million children. It's considered one of the largest philanthropic donations in the country's history. Now, that's one aspect of it. The second part of it is drawing money from our treasury. So we take $1,000 per baby from our treasury and just give it to them. That's our taxpayer dollars. It's actual money. I'm not talking about a tax credit. I'm not talking about anything else. The federal government, and by the way, I've linked this. I have written about it. I have quoted the actual bill and taken screenshots for those who need everything annotated. But the $1,000, that comes from the Treasury Department. And the regulations on that, the Treasury will deposit $1,000 into the accounts of children. The funds are then invested in an index fund, which tracks the overall stock market. And families of older children can open and contribute Trump accounts as well. They just will not get the federal startup deposit. So for the people trying to tell you that it's like a tax credit or anything else, that's an outright monstrous disproven lie. It is literally a redistribution of money, our tax dollars from the Treasury into the accounts of all these kids. They have to be born between these dates. Also, the other thing that you should know is that anchor babies are absolutely eligible. Anyone who's trying to tell you that they are not does not understand the federal law on this. Federal statute stipulates that children must be born in the United States to take advantage of child welfare, but the parents specifically do not have to be so. The eligibility requirements for the Trump accounts, and again, I have linked this, written about it, screenshotted the bill, and annotated the screenshots. I mean, I can't make you swallow, but I can put food in your mouth. And Kane's life, it's true, though. They have two different sets of requirements. The eligibility for the Dell donation, which is $250 per baby, is different from the $1,000 donation or contribution. It's literally, for all that we complain about Social Security, you just created another welfare scheme. That's what this is. So the requirements, they absolutely do not have to be born. The parents, they don't have to be born in the United States, just anchor babies. So anchor babies absolutely can and will be getting this money. So this money is going to go to illegal immigrant families. That's a guarantee. That's not me making anything up. I just read the bill and screenshotted it. So it is Republican championed welfare. And lawmakers have been for the past year trying to figure out how they can further expand it. People sit here and go, it's an investment. That's exactly what socialists say when they want more of our money to redistribute. They say investment. If lawmakers want to invest and buy votes, they can use their own damn paychecks, which are already fat from insider trading. They can do that. Those who want to invest can invest their own money. You don't get to take my money. Because then what if I want to take some more things from you? Who's to stop me? You? Some argue that it's not welfare per se because it's a one-time payment. Guys, frequency of welfare doesn't define whether or not it's welfare. If you have $1,000 taken from you and given to someone just one time, is that still theft? If a burglar breaks into your house and steals something for you, he only did it one time. Is that still theft? Are we seriously going to default to the frequency of a motion actually define said motion? No, we're not. It's another quasi Ponzi social scheme. That's exactly what this is. This is a tenet of socialist policy. Now, I would expect this from Mamdani or Obama or Newsom, but I do not expect it from Republicans who preach America first while giving our hard-earned tax dollars to illegal immigrants and their anchor babies. This is European-style welfare that has failed in Europe. By the way, the projected estimate of births in this two-year period, the two-year period that they're going to consider these newborns, is projected to exceed 7 million. So that translates to about $8 billion required for this subsidy. Now, government could make this easier on families and they could incentivize births in a different way. But throwing money around like Chris Rock in the champagne room is not the way to do it. Because all of that does is make our current situation even more precarious. You know what actually does help? Reducing the size of government, stopping the exorbitant spending. Some people say that and that sounds very vague to them. That sounds like an abstract to them when actually it's the easiest thing government could do because it's the thing that affects your quality of living. It affects the value of the dollar. It affects your rate of pay. It affects everything. Reducing or eliminating all government spending down to Article 1, Section 8, enumerated powers. Reducing or eliminating property and income taxes, unleashing domestic energy production, including refinement expansion. That's what's holding us back. But you don't solve it by redistributing the dollars of hard-earned dollars of overtaxed citizens who see our money flow to everywhere else. Al-Shabaab, illegal aliens, never back to our own families. So this, I am so against it. I think it's one of the worst things that he's ever promoted in his entire presidency. And I say this as someone who's defended his policies, tons of other policies, but don't think for one second that I'm just going to defend this just because he's the one doing it. This is my money. You know, I feel like that scene in Step Brothers with Derek and what's his face? Brendan, when he goes to the office and he wants a job and, you know, he wants a job leasing helicopters. And Derek is in Step Brothers is telling him about the Catalina wine mixer. And don't you mess with my nut, Brendan. Don't you do it. That's what this is like. So this is above and beyond. This is above and beyond. Now, it can be. Kane asked a good question. It can be private donations. I mean, you can donate to it all you want to. But the original seed money for a particular slice of the newborn baby pie, you know, kids who are born between these, you know, this state and the state, they get $1,000, $1,000 taxpayer dollars in their accounts. And that's taken directly from the Treasury. And I am 1,000% correct. Anchor babies are absolutely included because the federal statute, which I've triple checked, and I've actually convened with an attorney that works in our government. The federal statute is, yes, correctly, that when it concerns child welfare, the immigration status of the parents is irrelevant. It's just whether or not the child was born in the U.S. So, yes, anchor babies are emphatically going to get our taxpayer dollars. So we have our taxpayer dollars going to where? Illegal immigrants and their anchor babies. Where else do we have our taxpayer dollars going?
2: Oh, man.
1: I mean, that's insane.
2: Everywhere.
1: Yeah.
2: Overseas,
1: so the Dell's donation is separate from the $1,000 that comes out of the Treasury. I want to make sure people understand this. That's different from the money coming out of the Treasury, and they have their own set of parameters. But that's how this is working. So we got this. They also want to give $9,000 of our tax money to mothers to pay them for staying home with their kids. Well, who else are we giving our money to? So that's $10,000 right there that they're talking about taking away from us to redistribute. This is wealth redistribution. Just because it's gussied up in the robes of a Republican doesn't make it any less so. That's the truth of it. How is that America first to be giving money to anchor babies? I feel like that's a legitimate question. No, the Trump accounts are a horrible idea. It's a bad idea. I think it's one of the worst ideas that he's ever promoted. How about parents take care of their own damn kids from start to finish the way that is expected? Why do you get to claim anybody else's money? For the drive-bys that support this, why do they think that they can claim your money? Why do they think that after you work a hard, long day and you come home, that they get to claim a single percentage of what you've earned to pay for their own kids? Why? That's the question of it. It absolutely is socialism, and it's the right that's doing it. This is part of the post-constitutionalist platform. And these are people in Trump's ear that are trying to, I mean, honestly, I am livid over this. We rioted for less than this back in the days of yore, during the time of the revolution, because this is outright thievery. There's no other way to state it. And you have post-constitutionalists that are in the president's ear telling him to do stuff like this, telling him that the only way we can make it better is to spend more. How in the hell do you ever get a handle on government by expanding it? When has that ever worked? That's like screwing for chastity. Can a prostitute screw herself back to purity? I don't think so. How is this America first? $1 million question. So this is like, just like the proposal I mentioned, the $9,000 making welfare queens out of people's minds. And there were people who got so upset that I said that, but it's accurate. If you don't want to be called a welfare queen, then don't try to argue that stealing from your fellow American part of their income to pay for your choices, then stop arguing in favor of that. That's welfare. If you're getting it, you're a welfare queen. You can dislike it all you want to, but I guarantee you, I dislike you taking my money more than you dislike being called a welfare queen for taking it. 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
3: As Google Cloud's chief evangelist, Richard Sirotor spends his days teaching developers what AI can do. Recently, he brought that lesson somewhere new, a homeless shelter where residents learned how AI can help them get back on their feet.
4: There you're not teaching how do you write great Java code. You're treating like, hey, do you want to create a way to update your resume? Amazing. Like just pump in your experiences and go through a few drafts. Like that's better than frankly most coaches can come up with. Like it's awesome and you can do it yourself. Or hey, your grandkids coming over. A lot of these folks are older and they're just having a tougher time later in life. Do you know you can create a storybook with their faces in it using AI and they can color it in when they come visit you? One guy was like near tears, like the idea he could connect with his grandkids like that. Normal people just need that stuff. My whole shtick is context and confidence. Am I giving you context about what is important? And am I giving confidence that you can do it too? If you finish time with me thinking I'm smart, then I have failed. If you leave time with me feeling I feel smarter, success.
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0: It's his life mission to make bad decisions. It's time for Florida Man.
1: All right, so first up, a Florida man has tried to stop deputies from searching his backpack, right? He was saying that they shouldn't do it. He's got some compromising selfies in there is what he was telling them. But then they looked in his backpack and they actually found a ton of meth. His excuse didn't work. A Palm Beach County deputy saw a white vehicle swerve out of its lane. And then he saw what was nearby, a black moped traveling at night with no lights, no tag. They pulled over the guy, 39-year-old Michael Giannotti. He said he was trying to go to a friend's house, and he said that he was riding the moped, told the deputy his license had been suspended for years because of unpaid fines. He also said that he got the moped from somebody else, and then when they went to search him, he was like, no, no, no, I got some pretty bad selfies in there. In your backpack? Like, what? They found meth, that's all. I mean, he looks very dissatisfied. Look how mad he looks in that mugshot. For those of you who are not watching the simulcast, he looks like a Mad Arthur from that PBS show. Like, he's making a Mad Arthur fist. Yeah, exactly. He doesn't like being arrested. He got in trouble. All right. So, oh man, got a couple of other here. Where's the one that I had here? I got this one woman who stole pumpkins off a porch, pumpkin cushions off a porch. By the way, this is like an older woman. Oh, you know what, Kane? This goes into what you always say because you don't like old people. Look at this. I'm sending this to you right now. Oh, wait, no, that's not it. I got to send Kane. Hold up. I got to send Kane this story because if I don't, I'm never going to live. I got to do it. This Florida woman, she stole actual like pumpkin pillows. I thought it was real pumpkins. No, no, no, not even that. She stole these off of her, off of somebody's porch. And when she was arrested by deputies, she told them that, I didn't take any of these. I don't know what you're talking about. When in fact she had, because they were sitting on the golf cart that she was using as her getaway vehicle. She stole two pumpkin shaped cushions and then left them on the golf cart that she used to get away. Polk County Sheriff ended up having to, well, they had to go in and arrest her or go in and cite her. Actually, it was valued at $60. She and the doorbell camera recorded her walking onto the porch and taking them away. And
2: listen, not what? All old people are innocent.
1: What are you saying here?
2: Not all old people are innocent.
1: Yeah, but
2: it's not that I hate old people.
1: No old people are innocent. That's what I just heard. But she's on the footage. She's on the footage stealing them. She's on the doorbell camera footage stealing them. And then she puts them on the golf cart, and then they ended up pulling her over. 69-year-old Christine Freeman. And I love the hashtags that they use. Hashtag arrested by Polk County Sheriff's Office on October 5th. It was at 8 p.m. She was driving around. So it sounds like she was on her golf cart driving around, like porch shopping. Yeah. That's what it sounds like.
2: Drunk.
1: Yeah, clearly something was going on here. I was trying to get it, but Slack was being stupid, so I couldn't send it to you or any earlier than this. Let's see here. I also have a Florida man ends an affair with an exotic dancer, although that, oh yeah, she looks exotic, all right. Joe Exotic. Good heavens. Is that a teardrop tat?
3: I don't know what that is.
1: Also, when your false eyelashes are so thick, it looks like you have an infection of your lower lid. That's too much. So a Palm Beach man told deputies that he had an affair with an exotic dancer at a local gentleman's club, Jamie Kingston. But when the affair ended, they remained in contact. He cut ties with her. And then she decided to start threatening, apparently, his wife and his family. So this sounds like Fatal Attraction. Those lashes are too big for her. Stop it. I mean, she's not an elephant, for crying out loud. Stick with us.
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1: Last week, Brad Keselowski shocked the NASCAR world by announcing he would be parting ways from RFK Racing as a driver and an owner. This past weekend in Las Vegas, Keselowski spoke about it publicly for the first time. Here's what Brad had to say.
3: There's a lot I can't talk about this time. It's got to play out. You know, it's been a hell of a ride. I've enjoyed everything I've got to do with RFK. And, you know, my career's not over by any means. There's a lot of things to still work out. I can't really go into details of how we got where we are, at least not at this time, until a few more things kind of develop. Had a pretty good idea that this was, you know, in the works for the last few months. Had a few people reach out before then. And, you know, I'm just kind of gathering all the opportunities, see what makes sense, and then we'll make a decision the next, you know, couple months or so. So that's kind of the lowdown. Obviously, I can't talk too much about all things RFK, but appreciate the interest. It's been, you know, an interesting week, to say the least, you know, full of highs and lows. I've been pleasantly surprised by the different fan reactions and media attention this has garnered. I did not expect that, but I appreciate it, and we'll see where it goes.
1: With a lot of unknowns as to where Brad Keselowski will be going next, he was asked if he was worried about his future in the sport.
3: Well, you know, any athlete should be worried about their future in a sport that, you know, has churn. I wouldn't say I'm not worried, but I'm, you know, I like some of the things that have been thrown at me, and I'm, you know, waiting on a few more things to be thrown at me, and I think I'm going to be okay.
1: It will be interesting to see where Brad Keselowski lands in 2027. For PRN's Garage Pass, this is Andrew Kerlin.
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7: 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Hamlin in the middle. Chase Briscoe up high. 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

0: NASCAR. It's not just about driving fast and turning left. In the next hour, you will learn about its strategy, sheer determination, sponsorship, and the passion to win. Drivers want four tires and two cans of gas. Four and two. We will give you our version of four and two. Four gears of racing coverage and two Bobs. Bob Bianchi and Bob Bardas. They are the drivers of the number 1590 WSMN sponsored race team, giving you all the NASCAR information that you need to keep you on track and taking the green flag to the checkered flag. And now here's your hosts, Bob Bianchi and Bob Bardas.
1: And it is time once again for another edition of the Bob's Racing Report. Mr. Bianchi seated to my left, and I'm Bob Bardas, and we are both seated in the showroom of Alan Mello Dodge, 13 Marmon Drive in Nashua. The White Willys Jeep SRT motor behind us has left, and now we have a Black Willys four-door Jeep behind us. So how many Jeeps did you say was on site when you were talking to Mr. Mello? It was a crazy number.
2: No, it was 250 someone.
1: Oh, geez. Yeah.
2: A lot.
1: Yes.
2: That's a lot.
1: So, all right, Mr. Bianchi, we've got a little bit of news and we've got some Las Vegas to recap. What's going on here?
2: I'm really loud.
1: You're really loud? Well, adjust your volume, not on the slider.
2: Well,
1: I've got a set going to Arthur, and that's where we're
2: okay.
1: Set. Yeah.
2: I just sounded a lot louder than you, which is unusual.
1: What? I'm always loud.
2: Yeah. That's what I mean, Mr. Deaf Man.
1: Well, you know why I'm deaf?
2: Mr. Deaf Man.
1: You know why I'm deaf? It's the band I saw last week. Bringing back 80s. Know who this is, Bianchi? You got the cheat sheet.
2: Never heard of them in my life.
1: Sing it, Bianchi!
2: I love these videos from the 80s. They're out on some rock outcropping and probably out west in Nevada or something like that, and they've got their band set up, and they've got smoke and fire,
1: little pyrotechnics.
2: I mean, nowadays, if they did that, they would be on a sound stage with a green screen,
1: yes,
2: and everything would be around them. But you had to do it for real out there. And then they got some guy riding his motorcycle, and some woman appearing and disappearing in red leather, kind of like you in your Space Ranger or your
1: Power Ranger
2: outfit on the motorcycles. Yeah. So these guys come out on stage with walkers and canes.
1: No, but they're 70 years old. They came out in their spandex and their, well, in their fringe.
2: Now, at least they haven't gained 70 pounds and are all porky out there, I would hope.
1: No, well, I can show you some pictures after.
2: There's nothing you can do when you get to be 70. Things start to sag anyways.
1: Still a wild child.
2: Still.
1: Yes, so I went to see Wasp and KK Priest. So I left you last week to clean up our equipment here from the showroom of Alan Mello Dodge as I made it in time for, yes, there was one of the founding members of Judas Priest either quit or got fired, depending upon which press release you read, back in 2010. And he took the former singer of Judas Priest, Tim Ripper Owens,
2: and formed
1: KK Priest. So, yes, I saw some very old musicians last week that were very good, still performing at Hampton. And I'm on a run for concerts, but I got nothing this week. But the week's only half over.
2: I don't think I go to a racetrack every week during the warmer weather, but
1: is the heat on in the Bianchi household?
2: No.
1: Okay.
2: Nope.
1: Heat is on in the Bardas bungalow.
2: No, let me tell you. Menopause has been very good to the house
1: checkbook.
2: So we don't have to turn the heat on for a while. We were 63 this morning. That's livable.
1: Yeah, that's pushing a little chilly.
2: Not the missus. She's nice and warm.
1: Okay. All right.
2: Starts off cold, and then about 10 minutes later, whoop, the heat comes on. So I don't have to worry about that. See, I like a cool house because I can wear heavy clothes. The problem was once I turn the heat on, the ode to copper downstairs exudes, or down in the basement where I work all the time, exudes an exorbitant amount of heat. So it gets up to about 80 down there. And I've worked at different ways to try to evacuate that heat up into the rest of the house, but to little avail. But I didn't really have a time to set up that which I want to set up after the Joyce crew came in May of 25 and put in the new boiler, which is a Rinnai that hangs on the wall. But because I have so much copper for five different zones, it radiates a lot of heat. And I've debated whether to insulate all the pipes, and then it's a mess when you want to work on it. So we're stuck.
1: Okay.
2: I just got to. My grandmother had a house in Montpelier, Vermont, the next coldest place next to the North Pole, and her heating system was strictly on the first floor. The second floor just had
1: vents in the floor,
2: holes in the floor, and the heat would rise, and it was comfortable. I never remember being cold in her house, except for the fact that it wasn't. I don't know if it's because she played with a thermostat a lot, but it would tend to get cold, and then it would be really, really hot, and then it would tend to get cold, and then really, really hot. So it was just these wide swings, and I don't know if that's because of her heating system. I don't know if that was because she was fiddling around with a thermostat. In college, a friend of mine, just a girl we knew in college, drove us from Rochester to somewhere in Massachusetts at her house, and then my folks came down, and or my mother or father, whatever, came down and picked me up. And she got in the car, and she had a full parka on with a hood, and she turned the heat up to parboil. And the car would get like 90 degrees, and then she'd shut it off. And then, of course, the car would get down to about 20 degrees, and then she'd parboil again. I was ready to whack her after about an hour of that. I mean, up and down, up and down. When I get in the car in the winter, I take my jacket off. You're in a heated environment. There's no need to have a jacket and a hat and mittens and all that stuff when you're in an automobile that has heat. And now, if you're in an old Volkswagen Beetle or bus, yes, you need all that stuff because God knows you're never getting heat out of it. But in an automobile, especially a modern automobile, there's plenty of heat. And this, as we go off track here, when you come down to Allen Mellow and you test a vehicle in colder weather, when you go out to get in that vehicle, they have turned the fan up high and with these automatic temperature, and they've turned it up to 8, I think 80 is the highest setting. There is no need to do that, but all the salesmen do it because this thing that, well, it'll heat up faster if it's set at 80. No, if you set the temperature at 70 and you push the auto button, it will get to that temperature just as fast, and then it won't sail by that temperature, and you won't have the fan blowing cold air on you until the engine is warm, because of the auto setting on your automobile. If you have an auto setting, some are still manual, that's fine. But on your automobile that has an auto temperature setting, if you set that auto and you select the temperature you want, it will get to that temperature just as fast as it can, i.e. the engine has to warm up if you're in an internal combustion engine. And once it detects that there is the warmth to send you, it will send you. Blowing cold air around just doesn't make it heat up any faster. But it happens all the time. So there's your lesson for today. You've learned something today, that auto does not, or I should say turning the heat up to the maximum, and putting the fan on the maximum when you first get into your vehicle is not going to warm it up any faster. If you leave, what's your comfort temperature? Maybe 70 degrees, maybe 72. If you're Trish, maybe 78. And you leave it set at 78 and you push the little button that says auto. Some people like to warm their car up. That's fine. That fan will come on once it starts detecting this heat there. It will regulate the fan to as fast as it needs to go to bring it up to that temperature that you've pre-selected. See? Now you know. Remember those ads on TV? Now you know.
1: Yes.
2: Frogs are green. Now you know.
1: So I was going to say the heat in the home is not on. The heat in the beach bungalow is on.
2: Well, there's no insulation in the wall, so. Yes. Well,
1: yes.
2: Trust me, the heat in the trailer was on this weekend because we had frost up in Barrie, up on Granite in Graniteville, and it was quite cold. But this new trailer is nice because it has both electric heat and the gas heat. And it also has two 30-pound bottles, not 20-pound bottles. But we went throughout, because we have cooking, you know, gas stove and whatnot, and gas water heater. It's a tankless water heater. So during the course of the summer, we went through one tank, one 30-pound tank, because it was cold in May when we were there. And then it was cold this last weekend, of course. And we have one other bottle. So it's very comfortable.
1: My comment was going to be the heat was on in Las Vegas, even though it may not be on in your house or my house.
2: Yeah, it was quite warm.
1: The heat in Las Vegas, we saw the in-car camera. Christopher Bell was experiencing, what, 124 degrees inside the car?
2: Pretty toasty.
1: Yep. And I don't remember which driver. Was one of the drivers right out of the gate. The cool suit was working, but the helmet blower tube was not. So core was regulated, air through the helmet was not. And I don't remember.
2: Yeah, it's very hot. I think people really forget. They watch the cars on TV and they don't really realize just how much heat they're dealing with in those cars.
1: And to me, part of it, this is like my technical question that I don't have an answer to or why we're not doing it. We have heard countless stories of failed cool suits and issues of that. Why is there not an opportunity to test this or run it? I know we don't have practice in qualifying, and I know certain days go, but here was my example. When I heard on track, and I wish I knew, like Christopher Bell lost power steering, and I'm drawing a blank over which driver lost the helmet. And I went, that almost creates an unsafe environment when you know it's 125 degrees in the car and you do not have air going through the helmet.
2: Well, you also have to remember that not only is it's moderate air. Let's face it, it's not really all that cool.

0: tires, you can't add fuel, you can't top off, but you can service the driver and then go back out and resume. Whether you keep your spot or not, I'm not weighing in on.
1: Well, the fact remains is if indeed you do come and do that, that's just like a regular pit stop. You're going to lose two or three laps or whatever.
0: Right.
1: Now, I didn't hear, I didn't get a chance to experience too much on Sunday because I was at the short track. So, but from, you know, the bits and pieces I was reading and pick up on the media and whatnot and stuff like that. But if you have an issue with your radios, if you cannot communicate with a spotter, you have to come in. Yep. You will get black flagged. If, again, if they feel that the temperature would warrant it, they could black flag you to bring in. But you, it will be treated as a pit stop, and you will lose positions, and you will lose track time. So I can see why a lot of these drivers, they'll just suffer through it.
0: And see, to me, this is where we've done the, we've gone too far to go back now, right? We've had the days in the 70s and 80s when you're sitting in a plastic lawn chair, smoking a Winston, you know, no window net, open-faced helmet, you're wearing a button-up, you know, shirt that you would wear to work on the middle of the week. We've gone too far now for safety and this. Why are we not going, fire the engines? We're going to do a pit row. You know, you do a lap or two. The cars come down so you could set your tachometer or digital or analog or whatever it is in your gear to come down pit row. Like, that would be an opportunity that said, if something's not right, now you're here and you're still able to then resume your spot. Because the last thing I want now is a handful of guys out there that medically are not going to be good in X number of laps.
1: Well,
0: racing at 200 miles an hour.
1: I can't see that they would ever grant that you get your position back. I can't see that ever happening. Now, then again, there's a lot of things that have happened in the last few years.
0: But is it one of those, like, it's a driver attendant? I don't have this well formulated because I'm thinking of it on the fly. Is it a driver something or other policy that you can come down on pit row and go, okay, radio's still good. Yep, you got your water bottle here. Everything's in. Everything's taped. Everything's where, or nope, I've got a problem with X. Can you now service that before the green? Because we know in NASCAR, we have no problem running extra caution laps before we take the green.
1: Yeah, I honestly cannot really reasonably see that happening. Just for the fact that any other mechanical problem, and you're talking, this is a mechanical problem, this is something that can fail, you would not get that leeway of, oh, yeah, come on in and fix it, and then we'll put you right back to where you were. I don't see that. Now, in short tracks, and I know in the ACT, if you have you're off track, they'll take a couple other laps, because in ACT and a lot of short tracks, they don't count caution laps. So they're gifting you a couple laps to get your problem fixed. But other than that, I can't see that happening.
0: Again, I'm just spitballing here, but to me, if NASCAR is going to say, we're not doing practice, we're not doing qualifying, we're not having 4 hours of this or something or other, a lot of those systems would fail the moment you go out for practice and qualifying. We now have a number of tracks where we unload, the car gets pushed to the grid, and boy, let's hope it fires. Let's hope everything's buttoned down. Let's hope we remove the sandbag weights that we use to send it through inspection.
1: Well, there's,
0: are taken out of the car.
1: But there's a perfect example. They got penalized, and they didn't get their spot back, so to speak.
0: But just because we did it that way doesn't mean we can't change. I'm now looking and saying, on the days when we're not practicing qualifying,
1: you know what's coming
0: why
1: out?
0: Are we not putting some?
1: You know what's coming? Your defense attorney is coming up.
0: Yes.
1: Right now. Yes. The poor boy, his helmet's broken down. He's got to get fixed. Now, I see it as any other mechanical problem that you've got to. And again, if indeed you're at the beginning of the race, you've got a lot of time to make that up. And we've seen that happen. We've seen drivers come back from a debacle at the beginning of a race. You seldom you're going to come back at the end.
0: That's all. I'm throwing it out. To me, I'd like to see some type of driver check on races where there is no practice in qualifying.
1: Well, you also have to remember, we have a tendency to look at, this failed or that failed. We don't look at,

0: Well, how many suits are there? How many suits are out there right now?
1: Don't
0: I don't
1: know.
0: think everybody uses them. I know Denny does not use one. I know that for a fact. And there are some other drivers who don't. So let's say there's 30 drivers out there. So there's five or six drivers that don't have one, and one fails. We think, oh, these things are horrible. They all don't work. Well, let's not forget about all the ones that did work. Let's describe what a quote cool suit unquote is. This is a shirt, and it has fine tubing that runs through it in a pattern, kind of like your radiant floor heat, except it does transmit a, I think it's a saline solution. It's a non-toxic type solution that is pumped through the body. Now remember, this is added weight to the car. The pump that does this, the mechanism that chills that to a certain speed. I mean, we're not talking ice water through there. It's something that will take away heat from your body and transfer it into the air through this. It's a relatively small unit. And they do stop working sometimes. Sometimes it's a plumbing problem, i.e., there's some disconnect or a clog or a block or something. Sometimes the unit itself, and we've all had air conditioners or something that something little usually comes up. Well, on these suits, when the fluid stops flowing, it gets hot and it keeps that heat. We all know how well water absorbs heat, but then it keeps it, and they end up having a release in there that can release all the fluid out of the shirt. So you're at least not exacerbating the problem in the shirt itself. So I don't think many of them fail, but when they do, we hear about it. And when they do, we see the driver come out of the car like a zombie because
1: Yes.
0: it's just so hot. But again, this is what these guys have been doing ever since they were young children, and they're used to the heat. Now, you get the old timers, especially the old fans. Wow, back in the day when the sheep were on the field and the shepherd was out there, by golly, we didn't have any of that cool suit stuff. We had to round up the sheep the old-fashioned way in the sunshine. Yeah, okay. As you said before, you had cars that were wide open. You had they weren't wearing fire retardant John suits. They weren't wearing the flame resistant, and trust me, I didn't say fireproof, the flame resistant suit over that, a head sock, the helmets that are
1: Full
0: today
1: face.
0: full face with a shield
1: With
0: and
1: gloves.
0: gloves and probably a liner in the gloves. They didn't have all that stuff. In fact, they had a cigarette lighter, and they sometimes had a butt hanging out of their mouth while they're out there doing 190 miles an hour, or 180, or whatever at Daytona. Things have changed. You get the same response on, "Oh, poor boy, his power steering went out. I remember the days my arms were like Popeye and I could steer anything." You're right, but anybody that remembers a non-power steering car like my 69 Chevy Impala didn't have power steering, but it was a simple reticulating ball on a rack. It there was nothing else in there. When your power steering goes on a car with power steering and you lose that belt, not only are you fighting the course of the steering itself, you're also pushing all that fluid through that system, and it is way, way harder. And let me also remember that these cars on a circle track are designed to turn left. So when you're going down the straightaway, you have to hold that steering wheel to the right to keep it going straight, because just the stagger on the wheels, and we've talked about, you put a, you know, your red Solo cup on its side and you roll it, it's going to go in a circle, because the smaller part is going to turn less than the larger drinking end. And it's the same way on a race car. They have a larger diameter tire on the right side than on the left side, so it turns easier. And these comparisons to a 70s car to a 2020s car is really the classic apples and oranges because they're just totally different cars. There's very little air circulating inside this car. That's why, if you watch the car from the front, what's that slot in the top of the windshield? Well, that's to introduce some air into the cabin. And they found that these cabins were almost stifling, not just hot, but there was no air exchange in there. And really much better when you breathe. See, when you don't breathe, you kind of have a tendency to pass out, and then things go downhill from there. So, older cars, you had open windows and vents and open face helmets, very light clothing that you wore. It's just really, really different. And the technology as, hey, come out and buy a new car. Now, find some antique dealer and drive around a Buick from 1963 Buick.
1: No
0: And
1: power brakes. 2 feet to stop that thing.
0: no power, well, not only no power brakes, the drum brakes too. And remember, when those drums get hot, they expand. So the braking goes right down the potty. And these are the things that you have to remember. I don't think racers are any less of a man or less of a racer today than they were back 40, 50 years ago, just because of the car. Yeah, they put up with a lot more. They raced injured, they raced beat up. The classic story of Ricky Rudd with his eyes literally taped open because they were so swollen. Those guys, yeah, they were tough. But these guys are pretty tough and in better shape than those other guys. But a motivator, what are the two things in the world? One of them is money. These guys, if they didn't race, they didn't make any money. And this is how they survived. They weren't making the millions of dollars that these cup guys were now. Even the guys down in the truck series, they make a decent living. I mean, they're not flying around in a jet and stuff, but they're doing all right. And it's very hard to compare eras of car. I found it very interesting today, and it never dawned on me. We're going to Charlotte this weekend.
1: Yes.
0: A 400-mile race. You know when the last time we did a 400-mile race at Charlotte?
1: Well,
0: On the oval?
1: we do 600 every May. So let me think about this. To me, the other Charlotte race has always been 400 miles. Was it five? Because we did 600 miles for the
0: Yeah, still.
1: Coca-Cola on Memorial Day
0: Let me give
1: weekend.
0: you a hint. You weren't born yet.
1: Okay, because I was going to say we've been doing the Roval for 8 years, maybe
0: Yeah,
1: 9 years, give
0: somewhere
1: or
0: near.
1: take.
0: Yeah,
1: So,
0: I don't know
1: and
0: when
1: I
0: we
1: know
0: started with that.
1: the Roval is
0: So,
1: distant. So I
0: yep.
1: was going to say it's been at least 10 years since we did 400 on
0: No,
1: the.
0: 1965 was the last time
1: Okay.
0: there was a 400-mile race at Charlotte. Which, when I first saw it, I'm thinking, really that long? Because they always ran 500 miles in the fall. In the second race, of course, we had the World 600, and that was to go up against Indy and the 500. We had to do something. Now, this was Bruton Smith. I got to
1: Yep.
0: do something.
1: Something
0: I can
1: different from
0: do
1: Daytona or
0: what you can do.
1: Indianapolis.
0: I can do better. That old song. And even in the fall, I thought the 500 miles tediously long. I think we've proved that 400 mile, or I should say 400 lap, mile and a half race is a better race than the 500 mile. Now the 600 is kind of a different creature because of the history. Honestly, if that history wasn't there, because something becomes classic because it's been done for a long time, and half the time we have no idea why we did it, we just did it. And as you say, Mr. Happy Holiday Man, a tradition is just satisfying dead people. In a lot of
1: You're
0: the ways,
1: close.
0: in a,
1: A
0: what's that?
1: tradition is peer pressure from dead
0: Peer
1: people.
0: pressure from dead people. So, well, and again, I think that's a lot of reason why people get excited about the Coke 600 is because of the groundwork that was laid by its origins. Well, why did Bruton Smith do the 600? He wanted to compete against the Indy 500 and show them that we were better. And then it became this endurance, this race that...
1: Could we build a motor stronger than Team A or Team B?
0: And could the driver...
1: Go
0: back to some of those 60s. Go back to those some of those 60s and 70s races. You know how we glorify these guys? There was a lot of driver swaps back then. There was a lot of attrition because of mechanical reasons. But when one driver came out, he was in a lot better shape than after 300 laps or whatever it was, you know, after 300, 400 miles. And one driver was, I can't do it anymore. And they swapped a lot of drivers back then. So, you know, they were human. We have a tendency to you know, if you're running out front, no, you're not going to do that because you're running on adrenaline. You're five laps down, which is probably third place or fourth place. You're going to say, well, to heck with this peanut show. I'm getting out of here. And have somebody else step in for you.
1: Sidebar at Hampton this weekend, I put on the TV and IMSA was doing a 12-hour race.
0: Yes,
1: from
0: 12-hour,
1: from Road Atlanta. Mm-hmm. And as part of that, the much like I see, because I don't watch IMSA, I watch the Rolex 24 for the last hour of the 24 hours. But you saw the different categories on the left-hand margin of the TV screen. And then Trisha just looked up and she goes, I don't know what make and model that car is, but it just passed a Porsche-looking car and a something else. And I made the comment of, yeah, these are four different classes mm-hmm. on the track at the same time. You and I and Dave Moody are a proponent of putting Truck, O'Reilly, and Cup all on the track at the same time for a mm-hmm. all-star race. And I said, this race, she saw the time up in the left-hand corner, and she goes, they've got 9 minutes left? And she's like, no, it doesn't look right. I go, no, they got nine hours
0: left. Yeah.
1: And I said, yeah, can you imagine? We ran go-karts for 4 hours. Can you imagine running these at this venue for Road Atlanta for 12 hours? And I went, if I had the chance to drive that car on one of those teams for that, I'm in. I'm in. I'll try it. I'll tell you why I can't do it after I attempt to do it.
0: Well, I'm curious how long they race. I think they race somewhere in the 2 hour range, two to 3 hours. And I seem to remember at one Rolex the drivers, the cup drivers that were driving, were out there easily for three and a half hours. And some of the other drivers like, you know, how are you doing that? That's what we always do.
1: It's a normal Sunday.
0: Yeah, that's a normal Sunday for us in a car that's probably a heck of a lot, I don't want to say harder to drive, but less technologically advanced and probably a lot less comfortable than the sports cars. Now, granted, they're not running air conditioning in a sports car, but the sports cars are fairly light and nimble, and you can throw them around the track a lot easier. And their traction level is really high. The three different levels you had, what, GT3 and GTP. And
1: there's a pro in there.
0: There's a pro and an amateur, GT3. And then the hypercars are actually a hybrid car that has a certain amount of battery time in it, too. It's very interesting. And this has become very popular in the slot car world, the hypercars. And the companies are making NSR, Scale Auto is making a very good running slot car. But to me, it doesn't look all that good. It's not as good. Now, Skeletrics is all plastic parts, and it's a track kit type car. But it looks fantastic. They do such a good job with the body. They're also not worried about weight because their cars are generally design, you're running on plastic track that you can use magnets and whatnot, but they are an amazing looking car and they're very popular because they're modern stuff that's running nowadays. And guys do like to run, as much as we like to run classics and all, it's fun to run some of the modern cars. And all three companies are just absolutely producing wonderful GT3 cars. I have way, way too many GT3 cars. In our club, we meet once a month. We're racing at my house this weekend, and we have five rotations. So every 5 months, then it repeats into rotation A, B, C, D, and E. Is it fun? Yeah, somewhere. We're trying to condense it down a little bit. So I like having these cars, but competitively speaking, we don't get together and race them as much as I would like. But when you have three classes in each rotation, that's how the mechanics find the cars, folks. By the way, here at Alamella, they just...
1: If you could hear that in the background.
0: They just make the... Yeah, I don't know if you could hear the horn honking. Somebody's alarm was... honking in our background. I mean, it could very well be my truck, too, but it shut off for a while and it kept going. But they're trying to find... Half the time, they're trying to find the vehicle.
1: Well, I found it.
0: Yeah.
1: It's not yours. It's not mine. Not,
0: yeah. The mechanics... Oh, this is a new one. It increases the...
1: It went a little staccato.
0: Yeah, increase the pace, so it just really aggravates you even more. So, anyways, it's fun to race all these different cars, but you don't get to race them often enough a lot of the time. So, you'd like to race them more. So, but IMSA itself, going to an endurance race, a timed endurance race, it's not really something you sit there and watch the whole race.
1: We watched half hour, 45 minutes.
0: Yeah.
1: And,
0: you watch it. Yeah. You, if you're at the track, you watch it and then you go do something else. Generally their paddock area, if there's a crossover or cross under to get into that area, is relatively open. Obviously, if it's under a hot track, there's certain areas you can't go because for people's own safety, and we all know people aren't very smart sometimes. It's interesting to go and see them working on the car. If you're a NASCAR fan and you're used to that hurried pit stop where they're repairing maybe a little damage or if something gets broken, they rub the wall or whatnot, and they're trying to get it fixed. The pace is a little slower in pit road because if you're talking a 12-hour race or a 24-hour race, you'll replace stuff. You'll replace a transmission. You'll replace a whole front end, a front nose, a rear clip. They'll replace these parts. And granted, they're doing it pretty quick. They practice this all the time. But you could lose 20 or 30 laps and still be in the running for that particular class because you don't know what's happening to the rest of them. And something can always happen. I've run in the slot car world, I've run 13 or 14 24-hour races where we mostly the Michigan 24, which you can find on YouTube. If you go to the Michigan 24 slot car race, you can see a couple of really good videos that explain what's going on. And we raced 45 minutes, and then you had it's a five-lane track. You had five driver teams. So whenever your lane rotated in, you raced for 45 minutes. And then the next 45 minutes, you would be at some strategic point around the track to put cars back on the slot, that D slot. And then the next 45 minutes, you'd be on the opposite side of the track when your car needed a tire cleaning or any other minor work on the car. That would be your job. A lot of the teams will change tires halfway through, like after 12 hours, after you've done 5,000 to 6,000 laps. You might change tires. The copper braid that picks up the power from the track braid, you might change that. But there's things that go wrong. You burn up a motor, electric motor, and you practice change swapping those out. You might chew up a gear. You have a pinion in a spur gear or a pinion in a crown gear that you might change. That type of stuff. Well, the 1 year my team came in second, we didn't do any of that stuff. All we did was clean tires. We ran the same pair of tires. We did over 11,000 laps, and we did wear them down, which is very unusual for a a silicone tire will wear very, very hard, or I should say very, very well. You round the edges on the tire so when the car slides, it won't catch on the going across the other slots. And we wore that off. So we had a square edge on our tire by the end. The copper braid that hangs on either side of the guide was down to nubbins. There wasn't much left of that. But the car just ran and ran and ran. And you could not do anything when the track power was stopped. If you had a serious incident where all the cars, they wreck. They all mash into each other, and then you pick them up, you put them back on the track, and off they go. Sometimes you would damage them enough that they would have to be repaired. But that particular car ran pretty much nonstop for 24 hours. And it did well. The motor, in fact, that motor was the first of three 24-hour races that little electric Mabuchi can motor ran. And the car itself, I don't know what happened to the car. The body itself was a pain. One of the fellows that works with me, Josh, did a wonderful American flag fading into a Canadian flag towards the back of the car because we were called the Can-Am team. And we had a couple of guys from Canada that we raced with. And it was a beautiful looking car, and it really survived the whole race. It was pretty neat. And when you look at some of these cars that come to the end of these races, we all know that NASCAR had a car at the Le Mans, 24-hour Le Mans, what, 3-4 years ago?
1: Oh, yeah, part of that garage.
0: I want to say 56, or was it 90? No, it can't be 90. There's not that many cars new.
1: Maybe 56.
0: Yeah, I think it's garage 56. Because that car, when it came off the track, it looks like a car here in the winter. I mean, it was dirty. And they actually clear-coated that, dull coat clear coat on that, so it preserved that car. And I saw that car when I was down at Daytona for the 24 a couple of years ago. Really neat, but man, that thing takes a beating. It really does. Mechanically, it was fine. They had one minor mechanical problem with the car during the race, but the French and the audience absolutely loved that car. They got whenever it came by, it didn't sound like I don't mean to be coarse about it, but the engines in most of these sports cars are a whiny, high pitched. They're not a throaty guttural sound. Well, when that Camaro came around, they all said, "Oh, sacre bleu! Look at that! It sounds so good!" And it's just because it really, this new car with a dual exhaust that goes out either side of the car just has a real guttural sound to it. And it really a throaty sound that really sounds good. And the Europeans just aren't used to that. They're used to the high pitched whine of a very high revving 4-cylinder, force fed. Usually turbocharged. There's not a lot of supercharging over there. A lot of it's all turbocharging, which we can get into the difference of that some one of these days, but a very different sound. That's why when there is talk in NASCAR about changing engines, we remember those days when NASCAR had 6-cylinder engines in the then Busch series, or the different names it went through, the support, the second tier,
1: the
0: support
1: Saturday series.
0: The second tier support series. The automakers came out and said, "Hey, there's not going to be any more V8 engines in a matter of a few years. They're all going to be 6-cylinders." So they went to 6-cylinders. It just did not have a good sound to it. It didn't sound like a race car. Yeah, that we were used to hearing. And naturally they misjudged the market. I think a lot along the lines what we just went through with electric cars. There's a lot of cars out there that are 6-cylinders, but it didn't eliminate the 8-cylinder engine. It's just like electric cars are not going to eliminate the gasoline powered engines, because you got to follow the market. If you are making widgets and nobody's buying your widgets, there's two things you can do. You can keep on making them and go bankrupt and be dead, Or you can find out what your market wants and start making what the market wants. And of course, Ram and Dodge are a perfect example of that. They bought into this thing. Oh, we're all going to go electric. We're going to go electric. And of course, the government was force feeding that down their throat, threatening to, you can't sell any internal combustion engines. And there's a certain segment of the market that says, yeah, we want those electric cars and we're going to buy an electric car and it fit their lifestyle. And there's still those people out there that an electric car fits their lifestyle. But there's an awful lot of the market, a lot of the market that didn't want that because, for one, they didn't like the idea of electric car and or it didn't fit their lifestyle. If you're somebody that travels an hour each way to work, well, you had better have a charger at the other end in order to get back home because you ain't going to get back home otherwise. Or if you like taking a trip or whatnot, or if you've got a truck and you're pulling a boat and you've got to stop for an hour and a half to charge your vehicle, that's not what Americans are going to put up with. Right, wrong, or indifference. That's just the fact of the matter. And if you're going to force feed that down their throats, it ain't going to happen. Because people are going to do what matches what they enjoy and what fits their lifestyle. So, so NASCAR went away. It didn't stick with a six-cylinder engine for very long. But now there's talk that, well, maybe Honda is going to come into the sports car scene. Honda has engines in IndyCar, and they have engines in IMSA, I believe. I can't remember if they're. I know there's a Chevy engine. I know there's a Toyota and Porsche and a few others. Is that going to be acceptable? To me, if you have a six-cylinder dual overhead cam engine that's maybe a turbocharged or whatnot, that's fine with me as long as they're in the same horsepower range and they're going to be a lighter engine. So you have to have a weight balancing policy. We see that short tracks all the time. That's not anything unusual. You've got to have an open mind. You've got to be able to say, okay, Honda, you want to come in, regardless of what car you're going to run. It doesn't really matter. Let's face it; these cars are all built. Especially when you talk to the Cup Series, you're talking a standard chassis and a lot of standard parts. And we can talk about shocks a little bit because I learned something a little bit different about that this week too. With all these standard parts, and we're looking at hopefully Dodge is coming back, certainly not next year, but in 2028, they've already got the framework. They've already got the skeleton. And you know darn well they already worked on the body. I think their biggest hurdle right now is the engine. And find somebody that wants to make them and build them. They've got a racing engine. They've had a racing engine. It's got to be updated. It's got to be developed, which I'm sure is going on right now, but nobody's talking about it. But who's going to build those engines once they get to the point where, hey, you know, we've got an engine that's compatible with what Chevrolet and Toyota and Ford are making? It's so complicated. It really is. I think so many people think that racing is you hop in the car, you go real fast, you turn left, or if you turn right and left, if you're on a road course, and it's just that simple. It's not. There's a reason this is a multi-billion-dollar industry, and there's a lot of money at stake. And when there's a lot of money at stake, you're going to have a lot of different things that you've got to do and accomplish, and a rule book that's 3,000 pages deep. You have to say it's 110 gigabytes now of information and whatnot, because there's always little things that come up.
1: Well, so, on engines, there were two references in my news for this week. ECR has extended their contract with Chevrolet for engines, and Arrow McLaren in the IndyCar world has announced a multi-year deal with Chevrolet. So Chevy engines in the news twice this week, two different series.
0: And I think that's a six. In the IndyCar, I'm pretty sure that's not an eight, because those are turbocharged sixes. Now, does that matter if they wanted to take that engine and come over to NASCAR. There's a prevention of that right now because the rules say it has to be a push rod V8. But again, we've seen so many changes in NASCAR and the sanctioning body and how they do it. I wouldn't be surprised if, you know, in the relative near future, I don't think it's certainly not in the next couple of years, but there's going to be that change. But remember, any time you have change, it costs a ton of money. When you change one thing on these cars, it turns into a cacophony of other things that need to be changed. And all that stuff costs a ton of money. Not only in the parts you now have to throw away or not use anymore, but the new stuff that you have to buy, and then all the development that you have to throw into it. And again, that's why with this seventh generation car, that's why they went to a lot of supplier designated parts, so that these owners weren't spending money developing their own shocks, their own springs, their own tie rods, their own A-arms, all of this other stuff that they were spending a lot of money on. And some people, yeah, but that's the nature of the sport. We can do all this stuff. That's great. But all it takes is one team to come in that's got way more money than anybody else, and it ruins the whole thing. Because we all know NASCAR fans, you win more than three races, we all hate you now. Sports in general in America.
1: Yep.
0: You win too many races, Patriots didn't like them, Kansas City Chiefs didn't like them. Who's the next one that's going to be winning a lot? I think Philadelphia's getting there. They have a...
1: You're asking the wrong guy.
0: Oh, but you know, the Yankees, a lot of people don't like the Yankees because they win too much. Not lately, but...
1: I'm not following it. Still, yeah. NASCAR season. Yeah. And when there's no NASCAR, it's just the off season. But right now, it is time for cross flags to be displayed, indicating we are halfway through the Bob's Racing Report. We're going to send it back to Art Colvin, our producer today, in the turret at 196 Main Street, the home of WSMN. He'll give you top of the hour NASCAR news and then send it back to Mr. Bianchi and myself, Bob Bardas, broadcasting live here in the showroom. Valmella Dodge will get you ready for Charlotte this weekend, a mile and a half track. The trucks on Friday night at 5, O'Reilly Series Saturday at 4, Sunday is 3, so 5, 4, and 3 for Friday, Saturday, and Sunday for the Trucks O'Reilly and the Cup Series. When we come back, we'll talk about Las Vegas. We'll get you ready for Charlotte. Kasey Kahne returning to NASCAR. 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
2: The New England Patriots are back at Gillette Stadium on Sunday afternoon when the Patriots host the Las Vegas Raiders. Las Vegas is 3-1 on the season, while the Patriots come into the matchup with a 2-2 record. The Boston Celtics open up preseason play tomorrow night. They'll be in Cleveland as they take on the Cavaliers. Yankees are home tonight. They'll take on the Rays in Game 3 of the ALDS. Yankees need a victory to extend to Game number 4. Max Fried will start for New York. The Boston Bruins look to get back on track tomorrow night at home when the Bruins play host to the Utah Mammoth. Utah is 3-1 on the season. The Bruins are 2-2. Boston has dropped back-to-back contests entering the matchup. 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
6: Sheldon Creed is a longtime veteran of the NASCAR O'Reilly Auto Parts Series, competing the last five seasons and capturing his first wins this year. Creed has won three times and is the current championship leader after the first four chase races with his Haas factory team, a team that he recently announced that he would be leaving at the end of the year to join Sam Hunt Racing for 2027.
10: You know, haven't gotten a cup opportunity, but if I don't ever get that call, I felt like Sam's is somewhere I can race for the next 15 years and make a good living and be able to raise my family.
6: Creed's current teammate, Sam Mayer, will also leave Haas factory team to rejoin Junior Motorsports next year. I'm Kyle Rickey. This is NASCAR Hot Pass on the Motor Racing Network.
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3: 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Hamlin in the middle. Chase Briscoe up high. 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
1: NASCAR. It's not just about driving fast and turning left. In the next hour, you will learn about its strategy, sheer determination, sponsorship, and the passion to win. Drivers want four tires and two cans of gas. Four and two. We will give you our version of four and two. Four gears of racing coverage and two Bobs. Bob Bianchi and Bob Bardas. They are the drivers of the number 1590 WSMN sponsored race team, giving you all the NASCAR information that you need to keep you on track and taking the green flag to the checkered flag. And now here's your hosts, Bob Bianchi and Bob Bardas.
2: Pull those belts tight as we have another hour of the Bob's Racing Report. Mr. Bianchi and myself, Bob Bardas, here in the showroom of Alan Mello Dodge, 13 Marmon Drive in Nashua, and it is live on Wednesday, October 7th, 2026, and our show is always replayed on Thursday, Friday, and Saturday morning. We're going from a mile and a half of Las Vegas that we'll chat about in a moment to another mile and a half at Charlotte Motor Speedway in North Carolina, and then that's going to do it for the mile and a halves for the 2026 season. But have no fear, we got five races left, so there will be a short track, an intermediate track, a super speedway, and plenty to discuss. But before we get to a summary of Las Vegas and a preview of Charlotte, a little bit of news. As we touched on in the last hour, Chevy was in the news as they've extended their deal with ECR engines with Chevrolet, and in the IndyCar world, Errol McLaren has announced a multi-year deal with Chevy again in the IndyCar series. There will be a Kyle Busch public memorial this Friday night following the truck race, and that will be aired. Excuse me, let me back up for a second. The truck race will be aired on Fox. The Kyle Busch memorial will be on FS1, and that'll be starting about 8:30 on Friday. Also big news in the truck series, in the Craftsman Truck Series world, Casey Kane will be returning to full-time competition in the Spire number 77 Chevrolet truck in 2027. So we'll talk about him in a moment. But as we conclude our Las Vegas time, we had Corey Day on the pole. Corey Day won stage one. Sam Mayer interrupted the sweep for Corey Day by Sam Mayer winning stage two, and then going to victory lane was in fact the number 17 Chevrolet for HendrickCars.com with Corey Day behind the wheel, who led 136 of 201 laps. Carson Quapel finished second. I want to talk about that in a moment. And then Jesse Love, Brent Cruz, and Taylor Gray for your top five, followed by Sam Mayer, Clements, William Sawalich, Austin Hill, and Anthony Alfredo complete the top 10. Corey Day and Carson Quapel for the last 20-some-odd laps of the O'Reilly race on Saturday night put on a show in Las Vegas, and my takeaway was four passes for the lead in the last 12 laps between those two drivers. One ran high, one ran low. They each tried the line that the others were working. It did not work for the opposite. It worked for their respectively. It was a clean race at either time. Day could have dumped Quaffle. Quaffle could have dumped Day. But nope, they kept it clean. And it was Hendrick going to victory lane over Junior Motorsports. Corey Day beating out Carson Quaffle. So excellent race in the O'Reilly series on Saturday evening. And then on Sunday, late afternoon into evening, we saw Denny Hamlin on the pole. And then it became the Chase Briscoe show, with Briscoe winning stage one, stage two, and going to victory lane for almost maximum points. The only thing Briscoe did not earn was the 1 point for the fastest lap of the race. But Chase Briscoe got his second win on the season, his seventh career win, and Chase Briscoe led 175 of 267 laps. Kyle Larson, who was down a lap, had to do repairs on the car early in stage one, came back with a second place finish. Then Tyler Reddick, Austin Cindric, the guy who continues to perform in the playoffs, with Austin Cindric getting a fourth place finish. I believe other than Kyle Larson, the next best average finish in the playoffs goes to Austin Cindric. Then Ryan Blaney, four-year top five, followed by a few other guys deep in the points, but I said weeks ago, don't count them out. They will continue to place well. They may not have a run for the championship, but do not count them out in placing well, and that being William Byron and Chase Elliott in sixth and seventh, respectively. Another Chase driver, Bubba Wallace, in eighth. And how about Shane Van Gisbergen on an oval getting a ninth place finish, and then Joey Logano completes your top 10 at Las Vegas for the Cup Series. And your pole sitter, Denny Hamlin, who was your points leader up until Kyle Larson a week or so ago, Denny Hamlin ends up with a 16th place finish, spun himself out, damaged his splitter, questionable going to pit row and allowing Kyle Larson to get back on the lead lap, which I think it was so early in the race, Kyle Larson would have got back on the lead lap, but it was there. So that's there's your summation of Las Vegas Motor Speedway last weekend.
3: Can we estimate that probably if you're 100 points out right now or more, you're probably not going to be winning a championship?
2: I will caveat a yes with the answer of when we started the playoffs, there was a difference of 100 points between first and 16th. And yes, that was Chris Buescher and Ryan Preece at the beginning of the playoffs, known as the Chase. They were 100 points back. Did anyone say it's race one of 10, Ryan Preece will never win? Or if you're in 16th,
3: no, you're right, because there were 10 races.
2: Correct. And now that you're five races back, I will say this. Those drivers that were 100 points back are now 200 points back. Ryan Preece is
3: right.
2: 200 yeah. back. Chris Buescher, 196. For all intents and purposes, in my liberal arts math, that's 200 back, as is Daniel Suarez. Yeah, yeah. Chase Elliott and William Byron, 12th and 13th, they're 160, as is Carson Hocevar with 158 back. So, yes, top 10, you are out. So Bubba, Carson, Byron, Elliott, Suarez, Buescher, Preece, not there. I cannot mathematically eliminate Tyler Reddick, 100 points back, Ty Gibbs, 110 back, Austin Cindric, 128 back. And I can't mathematically, because Kyle Larson got 76 points 2 weeks ago. Chase Briscoe got 75 points. I understand the competitors are scoring 50, 60, 70 points as well, but there was a difference between last week with, I think, what, Joey Logano getting 45 or 50 points and Briscoe getting whatever, the 75. So you can still gain 10 or 20, 30. 10 to 20 points conceivably through stage wins or otherwise, and you have five races back. So yes, anybody in 100 points to me is still mathematically in this chase format.
3: Oh, sure. Mathematically. And I realize that the reason I look at that and say, they're still there because this system does not have any of the eliminations that we had for the last 12 years, which is fine, but you kind of naturally eliminate yourself. And the fact that I can make up, say I'm Tyler Reddick, I just won a race, I got 75 points, I'm still 106 back of Kyle Larson.
2: Third this past weekend.
3: Okay. So I'm 106 points back from Kyle Larson. Next week, Kyle Larson has Justin Allgaier moment, nothing of his own doing.
2: Correct.
3: He gets eliminated very early, comes to a 35th place finish. Maybe he gets 5 points. Chase Briscoe is running well, goes out there and has, Tyler Reddick goes out there, runs well, has a 75-point day. So he's made up 60-some-odd points on Kyle Larson. But Denny Hamlin goes out and comes in second. He doesn't make up nearly as much on Denny Hamlin or maybe Christopher Bell. That's the thing. It's leapfrogging all these other drivers. So when I'm talking about can they improve their position, oh, absolutely. Which you could before, because the eliminations, you just can't, you went back into the corral with everybody else. But you're not going to, I think if you're 106 points, Tyler Reddick is, to me, it's unlikely he's going to win the championship. Can he move up a bit? Oh, yeah. But is he going to leapfrog five drivers and get to the championship? Probably not. In fact, you know, Ryan Blaney's 80 points out. Chase Briscoe is 84 points out. Possible. Joey Logano's 71. Christopher Bell's 55. Now you're getting into to areas where, well, there's only two between you and the top guy. And chances are, you know, the track's coming up that you're going to do better at that. So, but that's what makes it fun. This is what NASCAR wanted. To tell you the truth, this is what a lot of fans had asked for. And
2: I have mixed thoughts on this. So from a variety of perspectives, imagine that. So the difference between first place and second place is 20 points. So a win, right? The winner of the race gets 55 points. Right?
3: Well, yes, because we do the total of points, because it's 5 plus a 15 bonus for winning.
2: That's
3: yes,
2: 20.
3: It's 20.
2: If I got a 5 and a 15 in my pocket, I got 20 bucks. I don't care how you do it. You want to call it 2 tens, 4 fives, 20 singles? I got 20 bucks in my pocket.
3: Here at the Change Bank. Here at the Change Bank, we can change anything you want.
2: You can call it.
3: Gentleman
2: all
3: came in today with a $20 bill, and he wanted 2 fives and a 10, and I did that. It was an old Saturday Night Live skit. It's very funny.
2: The difference between winning a race and the points payout for second is 20 points.
3: Mm-hmm.
2: Yes, it was 5 a year ago, and it's 15 more this year. But 5 and 15 more gives me 20, and it's driving me nuts when I hear NASCAR media keep saying, it's 15 more points, it's 15 more points. I'm like, you're leaving points on the table. It's a difference of 20 points.
3: Well, and so, Sunday, that difference was, who was the next

0: So it wasn't very far. But that's really the difference. And remember, NASCAR did, oh, what was the number? NASCAR did 25,000 computer simulations of
1: Okay.
0: the chase and came out with a statement. And again, this is computer modeling. Computer modeling said you have to be in the top four at the beginning of the chase in order to have a chance to win a championship. That didn't necessarily hold true.
1: Well, I was going to say, if
0: But
1: that's
0: yeah.
1: the case, then let's make the playoffs
0: But
1: chase then four drivers, because we
0: yeah.
1: know. Oh, wait, we
0: Let's
1: had
0: not
1: that
0: go to
1: last year.
0: let's not go
1: Oh,
0: to the
1: we had
0: extreme.
1: that last
0: Let's not go to the
1: year.
0: extreme, counselor. But that's the thing with computer modeling. It's a computer model. It doesn't take into account things happening. And it's very interesting when we sit here and look at that. I think a lot of people said, well, Denny Hamlin is naturally probably going to be in the running. Kyle Larson hasn't won a race all year. Maybe. Christopher Bell, well, he's run pretty well, but
1: Tons of seconds.
0: he's tons of second places. If you can finish second place all year long, you're going to be the champion. Especially if you're running in that particular position, because you're going to get a lot of stage points. And Joey Logano, oh, he hasn't got a chance. Not a snowball's chance in a very hot place. Well, looky, he's in fourth place. He's 71 points out. But all he needs, as you said, all he needs to do is have one of those days that the winner is regularly having in that 70-point range. Because not only are they just winning the race, they're leading throughout the race. They're in that top 10 and gaining points. If you look at, I got to look at the right sheet here. If you look at your winner, Chase Briscoe, finished first. He almost had max
1: First, first,
0: point.
1: first. Right. The
0: He
1: only thing he missed was the fastest lap.
0: didn't have that point for the fastest lap. If you look at Kyle Larson, he only earned 36 points. He came in second, but he only earned 36 points. I'm sorry, 48. Austin Cindric got the second most points at
1: Right.
0: 48. Why is that? Well, he got 48 points because he came in fifth in stage one and second in stage two.
1: And
0: So they're running good.
1: that's my point. So even though Kyle Larson has two wins and finishes second, Chase Briscoe gained 39 points on him this weekend.
0: Right.
1: The difference between the 75 points and the 36.
0: He got one stage point because he finished 10th in the
1: Right.
0: second stage. He wasn't in the running.
1: So can you gain 40 points on the point leader? Yes. Exhibit A
0: Yes.
1: is Chase Briscoe.
0: Exactly. You can gain it on the point leader, but all the people in between, maybe not.
1: And this is my point, that we go to a short track, not always Kyle Larson's forte. We go to Talladega.
0: Who
1: No,
0: knows?
1: no. Kyle Larson does horrible on super
0: Yeah.
1: speedways, ho career long, horrible on super speedways. So if you're chasing the point leader, again, now something changes this weekend at Charlotte, or nothing changes this weekend at Charlotte. The worst thing that could happen for this playoffs, Kyle Larson wins this coming Saturday at
0: Yeah.
1: Charlotte, because now you've added those additional 20 points, whatever. Now it becomes a mathematical game, and I'm going to have flashbacks to Chad Knaus and Jimmie Johnson, and Cliff Daniels and Kyle Larson are going to hold the hypothetical press conference and go, "We only have to finish 27th or worse on the next two tracks or
0: You
1: three
0: know
1: tracks."
0: that's going to happen. That's going to come out no matter what.
1: But
0: Yeah.
1: I want that at Homestead. I am now, as a fan, right, as media, we're neutral. As a fan, I do not want Kyle Larson to win, because I do not want, as a sport, we're crowning a champion weeks before the conclusion. Kyle Larson winning two races so far, or Kyle Larson winning 2 weeks ago, was so far the worst thing that could happen in the playoffs.
0: You know, the other day I was thinking, what are the la that last five races? Of course, we're going to Charlotte, and I could think
1: Mile and a
0: of
1: half.
0: we're going to Charlotte, and I had Talladega, Martinsville, and then Miami, and I couldn't think of the other ones, Phoenix.
1: It's Phoenix.
0: So we're going to Phoenix
1: So
0: after
1: we're doing
0: Charlotte, yeah.
1: Charlotte a mile and a half,
0: Right.
1: Phoenix flat 1 mile, Talladega 2.66 largest super speedway, half mile Martinsville, and
0: And
1: mile and change
0: then your last one.
1: at Homestead.
0: So if we want to look at who's kind of running really good now, of course Kyle Larson is, but he's traditionally not very good at Talladega.

0: but Hendrick cars are pretty good at the other tracks. Look at Joey Logano. Runs great at super speedways. Runs very good at Martinsville. Pretty good at Homestead. He's won there. He's had wins there before.
1: And Larson is dangerous at Homestead. Yeah. So if there's a points lead going into Homestead, unfortunately, it's gentlemen, start your engines and hand the trophy to Kyle Larson. I hate that.
0: Sure, nobody wants that. And certainly the sanctioning body would rather not.
1: There's a lot of people calling the station going, this is what we want. This is what we want.
0: Well,
1: part of me would love to give him a dose of I told you so. But I know one of those takeaways were, look, we're focused on the points up front. And I feel all we've done is swap out the argument from last year. Everybody on the channel and everybody calling in, it's Denny this or Kyle Larson that. Denny, Kyle, Denny, Kyle, Denny, Kyle. No one's talking about anywhere now.
0: But
1: last year, all we did was we were talking at the cutoff point. So we, this weekend, would be talking about, will Chase Elliott get ahead of William Byron? Will Chase or William Byron stay with Chase?
0: Yeah.
1: It talked about people further down that were trying to remain in the race. At this point now, I'm already sick of Kenny or Kenny. I'm sick of Denny and Kyle, and we have five races left to go.
0: But you know what? That's sports. You don't watch any other sports. You don't follow that. That's just sports in general. That's what happens. You're concentrating on the top players or the top teams, which, and I agree with you. I think there's a lot going on further in the field. That's what it's nice. That's why it's nice to go to a race, because you can watch other things going on on the track.
1: And so to me, it got glossed over that Tyler Reddick, who has done nothing after the beginning part of the season, came back with a third place finish. Austin Cendrick is the best finishing amongst Team Penske. And least we forget that when Austin Cendrick entered the playoffs, Team Penske took away his crew team and gave it to William Byron. Guess who's leading now? It's Austin Cendrick. We touched on Blaney going from way back in the pack to now a fifth place finish, as I mentioned earlier. Byron and Elliott and Bubba.
0: Took away Austin Cindric and gave him to Ryan Blaney.
1: Yes.
0: You said William Byron.
1: I was looking ahead on my notes. Byron and Elliott are still, and let's see, I got to go back a week. Where were we last week? Larson with a win at, this is at Kansas. Cindric had a second place finish, and you had Briscoe with fourth and Blaney, Bell, Byron and Elliott and Bubba. So Byron, Elliott, and Bubba are almost exactly at Las Vegas where they were at Kansas. And then if we go back to Bristol, you had the Logano win. Larson got a second. Carson Hocevar, we haven't heard from him in 2 weeks after a third-place finish. And you had a Ty Gibbs and Christopher Bell, fourth and fifth, related. Oh, and guess who was also in the top 10 then? Bubba, Byron, and that was Priest. I'm going back to Bristol.
0: So, well, unfortunately, because they're so far back in the points, they're not going to get talked about that much. But hey, one of the things I brought up last hour, Junior was talking on his thing. You don't watch. I was just listening to it on the radio, so I was okay. I didn't realize they made a splitter change on the cars that has, what he was estimating, has hurt the Toyotas more than other cars. And if you think about the performance of the Toyotas prior to this change was midsummer. And now, and you think, and what was that change? The change was the amount of flex in the splitter, that part that
1: under the front bumper.
0: Under the front bumper, but it almost touches the track. The idea of these cars, these race cars, are so they don't want any air to permeate the front of the car to get under the car. What that does is it brings air out and around, thermal or aerodynamics air. The air going out and around the car, because you're blocking it, you're aerodamming it in the front, you are causing a suction underneath the car. And they said there's a way to make these cars Junior kind of picks almost like a banana shape underneath. So there's that middle part kind of raises, and the nose goes down and the tail goes down, and it creates that vacuum under there. And you know, the more downforce, the faster you can go around a corner. It's kind of logical that way. And I thought it was really, really interesting. And there was things that you can do with the shocks. The shocks are a standard part, but there are allowable changes to those shocks. So when people say, this is just an IROC car, they're all the exact same car, they have the same parts, but you can do a lot of things to these.
1: For example,
0: things.
1: We're all running the same shocks, but there's 10 settings. I'm making a number up for demonstrative
0: exactly.
1: purposes.
0: Yep.
1: Bianchi could run a number, same shock, but his shock setting is on a 4, and I'm running a 9. Same shock, but the compression.
0: Yeah. And it's about rebound. You go to the front of your car and you push down on it, and it goes down and comes up, but it doesn't keep going up and down. That's a technical term, by the way.
1: Yeah.
0: When your shocks are bad, push on the back of the car or the front of the car, and it goes up and down and up and down. And you see somebody going down the road, and every time they hit a bump, they think a little rock, and it's like, time for new shocks. And these are the things that they do with the cars. And this was where the big money teams have a way to test that and work with that. And they've got experts that do all this stuff. And then when you hear the term bump stop, that's when everything bottoms out. And you can change that. You can do some things with this. And it's interesting. He gave out some data. It wasn't a drastic change, but it was almost in every category, the Toyotas were 10% worse, for lack of a better word, than the first part of the season. Was it coincidental?
1: Was it shock related or was it?
0: It was both. Yeah,
1: was it splitter related?
0: It was mostly splitter related.
1: Okay.
0: But he said there's things you can do with the shocks that if you were doing this with the shocks in the beginning part of the season, and then this change occurred sometime in July, and you didn't change, well, now you're a step behind, aren't you? Because you didn't adapt. Remember I talked last hour, you change one thing, you change a whole bunch of other things. And the hardest thing, Kyle Larson said after, I think it was Kansas, he says, I'd rather be the chaser than the chasee. I want to be the hunter, not the hunted. And because in his interviews, he talked about how he was observing Christopher Bell, right? Was it Bruce? It was Bell. Yeah, it was Bell. He's hunting. He's watching what he's doing. He's watching these guys. A professional football player, professional baseball player, professional athlete watches a sport way different than you do. Of course, you don't watch any, but watches that sport way different than you do. I know you don't particularly like listening to Angie Skinner, but Angie talks about how Mike watches a race. Mike Skinner, when you've done this, you watch that. When I watch videos of fires and how that's being handled, I'm seeing things that most people don't see. I had a captain that was eventually a deputy here and still is. Still is. He runs all around videotaping these when he's off duty, videotape. And we used to watch these things, and we would study. We're studying film. See what's happening there. See what's happening there. You can tell by the smoke, the color of the smoke, the heat escape and stuff. You can see how, hey, look at that. That department systemically burned the building down. or vice versa. You know, they did a good job doing that. So when Kyle Larson's behind Christopher Bell at Kansas, he's seeing things out there, and he also knows that he's a car that runs better than the other cars later into a run. They call that a long run car, and kind of take it easy. Don't use up what life you have in your tires and whatnot so that you can use it later on. And that's exactly what he did. He was kind of trying to do that at Las Vegas, and had a little wall. I saw you standing there and decided to scrape up against you. Yeah. So But I love it. These cars can scrape that wall the way they do and still keep going. It doesn't mean that you're totally out of the race. It just means that you're not going to run as fast after that. But yeah, it's fun. In the O'Reilly series, our points leader coming into the chase was Justin Allgaier. He had a 25-point lead.
1: Right, but he had a 200-point lead at the end of the regular season. Sure.
0: Is someone
1: watching him? Because I feel like this is not a safe place for Justin Allgaier. He has the mathematically, he's about to win the championship in August. And right now,
0: he's 30 points behind the leader, Sheldon Creed.
1: And ended up with a 34th place finish this past weekend when Brandon Jones' car wrecks.
0: And why?
1: Because four of the five lug nuts were loose, and NASCAR said, you are disqualified.
0: Yeah. And they, yeah, because he went from 35 to 34th. It was funny. They came up, Brendan Jones, you're disqualified from finishing 35th place. Now you're 36th. So you don't get 2 points, you get one point. The thing that bothered me about that was they knew when he left the pit. That wheel was, there was a problem with that wheel. They did not get that tightened up, and they talked about it on the TV and what. And I can't remember who was. It wasn't Alexander that said it. Who else was in the booth?
1: Parker Kligerman and Jamie McMurray.
0: McMurray said it properly. He said Justin Allgaier was in the right place at the wrong time.
1: We've talked about that.
0: He's at the right place at the wrong time because he was in where he needed. He was up against that wall. But when that tire went right up and against the wall, and Justin Allgaier gets taken out.
1: Jones collects Allgaier.
0: And now Justin Allgaier came in 25 points ahead at the start of the chase. Now he's 30 points behind. Who thought Sheldon Creed would be your points leader halfway through the chase?
1: And now looking for a ride. It was announced Sheldon Creed was I'm dramatizing with the change over here for the right.
0: Well, don't get our audience all excited.
1: Yeah, your guy who has won races in the chase now, two of them, is not being renewed, and he went to.
0: Where did he go? I'm trying to think where the heck he went because he's picked up a darn good ride. He's going to Haas, right?
1: No.
0: Here, I need the O'Reilly news because I just read this before the show and I foolishly didn't write it down. Dun, dun, dun, dun, dun, dun, dun, dun, dun. Yes, we can read the news. Sheldon Creed is Sam Hunt Racing. Sam Hunt is building his racing empire. Sam Hunt's a young guy.
1: I've been hearing that for years upon years upon years, and Hudson, New Hampshire's Derek Griffith had an opportunity and ran for Sam Hunt Racing. Yep. I'm not convinced that's a better ride. Sheldon Creed is running.
0: Sheldon Creed is
1: running for Haas and is now going to Sam Hunt Racing. I'm not convinced that's a better ride.
0: Okay.
1: Go ahead.
0: Now let's step back for a little bit. Sheldon Creed, I think, has decided that a Cup career is not in his future. As he said, this opportunity offers him stability, money for his, money wise for his family, opportunity.
1: I heard his interview that he said next year will be the first time he is a salaried driver.
0: Right. So I think. He's looking. The race director at Thunder Road says, let's back up a little bit. Every racer at Thunder Road has what we call a race receiver. The race director can talk directly to all the drivers. They can't talk back to him. God, that would be bad. So on the race receiver, he says probably no exaggeration, 200 or 300 times a year. Big picture. Remember the big picture. And that was one of Ken Squire's pet peeves, using the same term over and over and over and over and over again. And he just does that all the time. You know, people remember you got to be back here, especially if you had a race Thursday and then you had maybe the Labor Day race. So you're going to be back in 2 or 3. Big picture here, you're going to be back here in just a few days, so you don't want to take up your car. And if it doesn't look like it's going to work, then don't do it. Diving into a spot that might be there, might not. Big picture. It's like, oh my goodness gracious. So the big picture for Sheldon Creed here is the stability in the job. And we know he's a darn good driver, and this is kind of his breakout year.
1: Right. He ran with RCR. He ran with Joe Gibbs. He's run with Haas. He's now at Sam Hunt. I don't know.
0: Well, I can say the same thing about Jesse Love going to the Wood Brothers. As much as we admire the Wood Brothers, it ain't 1970s or 80s anymore. And now, of course, this has turned a little bit. Wood Brothers are running pretty good with Josh Berry's run pretty good in the last, 10 races or so. I wish him the best. Jesse Love's a nice young man. He's very, very friendly to us down there at Lime Rock when we were running. I did mention to him, hey, we got to get you back to the museum. He'd been there before, signing autographs before he was well known. I think he's much more well known now.
1: O'Reilly Series champion, defending champion right now.
0: It would be nice to get him back to the museum and get more people there. When these guys show up for a signing, they definitely like people there. And we've had racers that are lesser known before, and we get a few people. I mean, we get like 10 or 20 or so, but the place isn't packed. It's not like if Junior showed up or Joey Logano showed up or whatnot, but I think if we're able to get him to come next year, he's in the Cup Series now. He's not in the O'Reilly Series. The O'Reilly Series isn't there in the fall. How about if we could get Casey Kane there?
1: Would be, because the Truck Series,
0: boy, all the ladies would be drooling over themselves over there.
1: So bring people up to speed on Casey Kane.
0: So Casey Kane, last race, what, about 10 years ago? And if you remember his Indianapolis win, it looked like the poor kid was going to pass out. I mean, I say kid. He's 48, 47, 48 years old. And he had endurance issues. Now, realize this isn't all just because he isn't exercising. He's doing everything right, and he's got perfect diet. He's 46. He'll be 47 next year. So he's doing everything right, and his body is just not maintaining. So he decided it was best to call it quits and has been racing dirt track. And he was at a dirt race with Carson Hocevar and some other of the Spire gang there. And they talked to him, gee, do you think you'd like to come back and race a truck? Because he did a Ram truck this year. He did one race in the Ram entry, that
1: the number 25,
0: the All Star. And he said, "I'll think about it." And then, well, he thought about it long and wants and come back. It, like he said, I can do the shorter races. I just can't do the 3 hours, hot, because whatever his metabolism, whatnot, just will not. But he's 20 some odd time winner in the Cup Series. He was a top star, and I would not be surprised if at some point he's at least nominated for the Hall of Fame down the road. But he has he's driven all the major series. He's driven all the major series. He's won in all the different makes, and he has a 529 total starts, 18 wins, close to 20, 176 top tens, 27 pole positions, Rookie of the Year in 2004. He's had a great career. He's raced for most of the big teams, and like I said, he has wins in Dodges, in Fords, in Chevys, three time winner of the Coke 600, the Brickyard 400, the All Star race. Remember the All Star race? He got in on the fan vote.
1: Yes.
0: Remember they had the Open? He got in on the fan vote and then went and won it. So, he's and he had the was it Farmers Insurance women, the women there that was in those
1: Yes.
0: ads that gushed over him. They were all excited about chasing Casey Kane around. So, very popular driver, very popular driver. That would be really neat if we can get him, because he'll be in the trucks. And
1: And so now, remember, the truck series is 25 races a year
0: yeah.
1: versus 38 total for a cup, 36
0: And
1: and
0: usually
1: two
0: a
1: points.
0: Friday night or a Saturday day race.
1: Yeah, like we've talked in
0: So
1: the past,
0: they're shorter, yeah.
1: there are some guys that while the majority aspire to go to cup, some are saying, I'm happy in the truck series or I'm happy in the O'Reilly series.
0: I'm not saying the stress level is less, but it is. Really, I mean, it's a different kind. When you're at the top series, there's a lot more pressure there. There's a lot more.
1: Everybody wants your seat.
0: Everybody wants your seat. Everybody
1: Everybody wants
0: wants
1: your
0: your
1: attention,
0: time and your
1: your
0: attention. Yeah,
1: autograph. Yep.
0: yeah. And the truck series for a while was that kind of fade out series, like Skinner and a few others that went back down through and had
1: It was
0: very
1: your
0: successful. Okay.
1: sunrise and sunset series.
0: Yeah, and it did very well. I mean, they came back and ran really well. So, fun, really fun. Numbers are a little closer in the O'Reilly series, just looking down through. You have to
1: Oh, for the
0: go,
1: overall point
0: yeah, you
1: standpoint.
0: have to go all the way down to seventh with Taylor Gray before you get to somebody that's 90 points and more. So it's a lot tighter. I don't think Parker Retzlaff, Brandon Jones, or Raja Carruth are 117 points to 146 points between the three of them there.
1: And we still have five races left to go
0: Yeah,
1: in the O'Reilly series.
0: and again, it's not that you can't move up. It's not that you can't gain on others, but you're not going to leapfrog eight racers. You're just not going to bypass that many, because yes, you can make up a lot of points on one or two racers if for example, Sheldon Creed or Carson Quaable happen to have a really bad race. They get 1 point or two
1: No,
0: points, but
1: I was just gonna say, all it's gonna take is some guy with four loose
0: yeah,
1: mud
0: right,
1: guts.
0: yeah, to take you out,
1: That's gonna be my new battle cry. Whoa, is it a super speedway? No, we just gotta wait till some team only puts one lug nut on instead of, we don't need the other
0: yeah,
1: four. We don't need no stinking lug
0: we don't need
1: nuts.
0: no stinking lug nut. And that really bothered me too, because that was it. I got back Saturday. Thunder Road had the Milk Bowl, which is their three segment 50 lap races, and lowest point wins. You get 1 point for winning, 2 points for second place, et cetera. And then in each successive run, you invert the field. Some of the cars will go to the back, so you're not fully in the back, but if those who are familiar with ACT series and late model racing around here, Gabe Brown from Center Harbor won the Milk Bowl with the most points in a long, long time. Like, I think they were like 20 some odd points or something. That generally the winner is sometimes in single digits, but most of the time 12, 13 points. But the lowest points after the second heat was 14, was the lowest points. And we just knew that it was going to be kind of tough. If you win the first heat, you get 1 point. Now you're starting in the back, and it's getting really hard to pass. The drivers are getting better. That's a lot of it. It's a quarter mile track. You've got 20 some odd cars out there. 20, 28, I think, was because they took a couple got taken out. It's hard to work your way up through there in 50 laps. You think, well, 50 laps, that's quite a bit, but unless things fall just right. And what we ended up with in that third 50 lap, or the last 15 or so laps, you had Gabe Brown and Caden Fisher. Now, Caden Fisher's 18 years old in the 18 car. There's your numerology.
1: Mm-hmm.
0: This kid has been the youngest winner in the late models. He was the youngest winner in the street stocks. He was the youngest winner in Tigers, youngest late model champion ever at Thunder Road. And at that time, since then, Hayden Bushey is the youngest winner in the street stocks. They're both from the same team, and they raced the tar out of each other the last 15 laps, side by side, a little back, a little ahead, better off one corner, not so good off another corner, back and forth, back and forth, back and forth. And they raced very hard. They rubbed up against each other quite a bit, as you're going to. You're racing really hard. You get into that corner, and the car slips up a little bit. There's no intention there to whack your competitor. There is in some leagues, but there wasn't there. It's just hard racing, and you've got Gabe Brown, who is, I don't know how old Gabe is, but he's probably close to twice the age of Caden Fisher. And this kid can really drive, and they had very equal equipment. Caden Fisher, how they set the lineup for that first 50-lap heat is time trials. You get two laps, your best lap. The kid set an all-time lap record in late models. Okay, he had a fast car. And so this whole matchup was no surprise. Gabe Brown, I believe, is a former ACT champion. Caden Fisher is leading the ACT points right now with Gabe in second place. So you've got two equal races, and it was really something watching that. Now, the gang that sits around me, Caden Fisher, or I should say Hayden Bushy's mom, was spotting for Caden Fisher for all last year. So, you know, I'm in that group.
1: You're in the soup.
0: I'm in that group with these people. So I would have liked to seen Caden win, but Gabe Brown certainly went out there and earned it. And Caden's young enough that I think there might be another one in his future there. But
1: so Center Harbor, New Hampshire took it?
0: Yeah. Yeah. Gabe
1: took
0: Brown.
1: The milk bowl.
0: Yeah. And
1: another guy, so, I know from Center Harbor, Brad Layton.
0: And surprisingly enough, that's kind of the cars are coming out of the Layton camp up there. So yeah, this is probably one of the toughest races to win because of that three heat and the field inversion. And when you win the Governor's Cup, the Memorial Day race, the Labor Day race, and the Milk Bowl, you have your name engraved on granite markers up there. It's the only time you want to see your name on a granite marker. And it really means something to the guys up there. And the place was packed. The 50-50 raffle was over $4,000 given away. So you know there was a heck of a crowd there. And we had, for Vermont, ideal weather. It was low 60s, a pretty steady breeze. And for those who are used to warmer weather, the Quebecers were down there in shorts and T-shirt. There was quite a few young ladies walking around with tank tops and shorts on, which that weren't going to be me. I had my flannel-lined pants on and my heavy jacket that I got at Lenny's Shoe and Apparel, who sponsors the Tiger Sportsman Series. So yeah, it was a good weekend of racing. It was two full days. They had the Legends cars racing on Saturday. They had the super late models. For those that you know, Russ Wood from over in Pelham, he was racing. He's back racing. Russ had a slip on the ice last winter, or the winter before last winter, and got a really serious concussion. As you well know, what a concussion almost took his life. And now he's back racing. So it would be really bad if you race your whole life and you get taken out by a slip on the ice. But good to see Russ back. And those cars are doing 10 second and some change laps around a quarter mile. It's some serious speed out of those
1: in comparison. The Cup guys are doing super 16 second laps at Bristol.
0: Yeah,
1: for a half mile.
0: Super mods are just incredible. I think the super mods have done Bristol before. They're just in, they're they're all motor. They're very, very, very fast. So the October race, I looked it up, and I'll find it for you in just a second. The big October race at Hudson Speedway is coming up, probably this weekend, and I'm kicking myself for not knowing that here, because
1: this is when they put the gourds on the track.
0: I think that's a separate race. On the 11th, you have, come on, Dan Computer. Upcoming races. Now, we know the Labor Day Thrill Show was driving onto the trailer that was being pulled by a truck and whoever could plant themselves on there. So on the 11th, you have the Memorial Pete Farandaco race, and that starts at 10 a.m. Well, pits open at 10 a.m. where the racing starts at 1. That's always a good race. And then the Halloween Day race. So the spooky season at Hudson Speedway is Halloween trick-or-treat car show. This festive event.
1: No, it's the tracker treat.
0: Yeah, the tracker treat. Yes, that's right. Yes, the tracker treat. And creative rides and theme displays and whatnot. And the full information on my race pass. So go to Hudson Speedway at HudsonSpeedwayNH.com, and you can see the schedule. And it's a lot of fun. Nice speedway.
1: And Johnny Anchor's headed to Charlotte this weekend. It's going to be 5-4-3 Friday at 5 for the trucks, Saturday O'Reilly at 4 o'clock, and Sunday afternoon for the Cup Series at 3. All three races will be on WSMN.live. So thank you to Johnny Anchors for making those connections. He should have a report for us next week. Thank you to Alan Mello Dodge for hosting the Bob's Racing Report. And as always, thank you to New England Racing Museum and to SlotCarCorner.com. 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Hold your line. We'll meet you in Victory Lane. For Bob Bianchi, I'm Bob Bardas. 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
1: USA Radio News, I'm Ron Warner. Conservative commentator Mark Levin is comparing unrest in France with political debates in the United States. Appearing on Fox News, Levin said that without President Trump, America could face similar conditions to those he sees in France. Levin blamed immigration and what he describes as left-wing policies for social unrest, while arguing that Trump's approach to border enforcement is intended to prevent a similar outcome in the U.S. President Trump is facing bipartisan criticism after remarks at a Nebraska rally about Iran and California cities.
2: It's a small price to pay for keeping the world safe, keeping our country safe. They can take out a city. Let them take out Los Angeles. Let them take out San Diego.
1: California Governor Gavin Newsom called the comments dangerous, while the White House says Trump was emphasizing the threat from a nuclear-armed Iran. California Governor Gavin Newsom is again calling for President Trump's removal under the 25th Amendment following controversial comments Trump made about Los Angeles and San Diego. Newsom calls Trump mentally ill and dangerous. The White House says Trump's remarks were taken out of context, arguing he was discussing the threat of a nuclear-armed Iran, not suggesting the city should be attacked. Lawyers seek to block a Texas man's execution.
3: Lawyers for a Texas man scheduled to be put to death tonight are asking a judge to stay his execution by lethal injection, citing a failed attempt in Tennessee to execute Krista Pike the same way. She was still alive after two shots of pentobarbital failed. Attorneys for Jamal Howard wrote Wednesday in their motion for a stay that the same drug would be used and poses the same risks. The lawyers argue they believe Texas's supply was also degraded. This would be the first scheduled execution in the U.S. since Tennessee's failed attempt. Howard was found guilty of killing 42-year-old Vicky Swartout during a robbery. I'm Julie Walker.
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5: Furthermore, what have you done since 2016 except, you know, poop out tweets on social media? 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
5: Welcome back to the program. Top of our third hour. Dana Lash with you, getting you set up. I wanted to, a couple of things here. Let me go. There's a couple of things that I wanted to hit. I looked at this. Hold up. I'm not used to calling MSNBC Ms. Now. Can I not do that? Can I just establish right here I'm not going to call MSNBC Ms. Now because it's confusing? I look at it and I think, first, I think Mississippi when I see it, like just MS. So I'm looking at our audio rundown of all of the audio cuts that we have, and we have one that talks about Ms. Now. And I know that Steve did this as like a joke because he did Ms. Space Now, like Lil Ms. Now, you know, like that whole meme. But then I looked at it and then I saw Michigan and I thought, oh, Mississippi. Oh, wait, Ms. Now is the dumbest thing ever. The dumbest name ever. Okay, it's MSNBC. They were talking to swing voters in Michigan. And I'm assuming these are registered voters, but they don't really have like a political home. This is audio soundbite 13. Watch.
7: Show of hands, who has decided who they're going to vote for in the Senate race? Okay. How many of you are going to vote for Mike Rogers? So how many of you are going to vote for Abdul El-Sayed? And how firm do you think you are in your choice to
8: Pretty
7: stick
8: firm.
7: To that?
8: I'm about 90%. If maybe I don't vote for him, I'm not voting.
9: Right. That's how I would be, too. I wouldn't vote for Mike Rogers.
7: So for those...
5: So all but one chose El-Sayed. No one can hear you, Kane. What did you say to the audience, Kane?
10: I mean, they're white liberal women.
5: Yeah, they are white liberal women. Oh, wait, you just reminded me. We got to talk about Lindsay Clancy phenomenon. The clancification of women. We got to talk about that here coming up. So they all but one chose El Said. I think I talked about this on Waters last night. I think it's hysterical that Democrats are putting all their eggs in his basket. He's having a hell of a time in Michigan right now because, I mean, it's so incredibly close. He brought in AOC, and I know my friend Jesse Waters is obsessed with, he just thinks AOC is like the, you know, the Antichrist. I don't think she has a lot of power. She has one little district in Manhattan. That's it. I know that in Manhattan, people, Manhattanites, think that everything is about them, but that's, it's a pretty low bar, you know? It's one little district in Manhattan. It's it. It's not even the largest one. It's actually a relatively small one. She's not a good fundraiser. She doesn't raise money. They used to have her when she first got elected. I guess they mistook the online momentum for being something that could actually translate into the real world. And I was talking to a friend of mine who actually worked with Kirsten Gillibrand and does. My friend is not an insane person. She's just wrong on everything except for like two things. She's wrong. She's a definitely a moderate Democrat that now does not work in the political sphere anymore because they're all nuts. They don't even want to hire moderate Democrats. But she was saying that it really, like, the inside party whispers were that it really shocked them when they first, after AOC was running and when she was first elected, they thought that the Democrat Party was mistaking her momentum that you could see online for the, being the same in the real world, and it wasn't. So they would have her out to do these events and try to fundraise for these candidates. And she was not a draw. Nobody wanted to come see her. She cannot raise any money. And she's very awkward and slightly combative with a crowd. And that is not who you want to be. Like, if you look at the Republican side, there are people that are in safe districts, and they're the ones responsible for, they have to raise almost double. It is a very expensive thing to be in Congress because you have to raise money. If you're going to get a chair, if you're going to go for like a chair on a committee, you have to be able to bring in a lot of money to the party for them to even consider you for that. It's all a money game. It doesn't matter. Seniority is kind of irrelevant. It's if you can bring in the money to do that. That's how these people get these chairs of these committees. And it's also very well known that if you are a lawmaker in a solid, like, for instance, on the Republican side, if you're a Ronnie Jackson and you're in a solid red district, Ronnie Jackson has to travel all over the United States because he's in a secure spot. So now he has to go help fundraise and be a firebrand for those Republicans who are in not as safe districts. It is a you're expected to do it. You have to be a team player and you have to go out, even though those people aren't expected to return the favor, you have to go out by nature of being in a safe district. I get really mad on behalf of some of our lawmakers because they work incredibly hard. Some of them, not all of them. And then when they come back, like for instance, I know of a couple who, when they came back, they wanted to spend time with their family for Christmas. It was a shorter break. And then they ended up having to travel everywhere to go fundraise because they had to go meet the party's quarterly fundraising. It was insane. It's ridiculous. They didn't even get to see their family at all. Not even they got to see a half a day on Christmas and then go back to the airport. That's a true story. So this is a real thing. She can't do that. And so she's kind of viewed as sort of, it's kind of a waste because she is just. And like Ronnie Jackson, for instance, I'm back to why I brought him up as an example. He's a very amiable person. He's super likable. He knows how to read a room. So he's good at that kind of stuff. She's not. She's very awkward. She is not a good off-the-cuff speaker, and she can be very combative. And these are not hallmarks that you want in a fundraiser. The only times that she comes out, if you notice, and does anything is when they have like these influencer things. She only tracks with people who are online, but they don't go out to vote. I mean, you saw Hassan Piker cannot translate any, people rage watch him, I think. He can't translate any of that perceived strength into anything meaningful offline. And so I really think a lot of the hype around her is really overblown. I think she's a way overrepresented person. El Said may be as well. it all depends on what these other groups think. Now, I know that in Michigan, the black community is, I mean, I've seen videos from black activists where they are having a major problem with the Islamists that are in their community. They're black Christians, and they don't like the way that they feel that the Islamist community is treating them. And they have not been on the El Said board, and it's on board his train. They have not been on board with him. There's several other groups. But, you know, you can always count, as Kane said, on the white progressive women. I don't know. They're the ones who feel like they got to do this. But I'm going to tell you, if he ends up winning against Mike Rogers, you're never going to hear Democrats shut up about this. So I feel like everyone should just go out and vote, maybe twice, just so we don't have to hear this stuff about Elsa. Because, oh my gosh, it's going to be obnoxious.
10: Say twice.
5: Did I say twice? I would never, ever, I would never tell you to take advantage of Michigan's, you know, absence of a voter ID and try to go and easily illegally vote twice in an election. I would never encourage you to save the soul of our country to do anything like voting twice, where you probably wouldn't get charged for it. I'm not suggesting that at all. I'm not at all. Look, I'm one of those people that if you're going to cheat, I'll cheat harder. When they go low, I go lower. So I'm kind of only sort of joking. Yeah. The speaking of Michigan, this is cut nine. A Michigan Shiite imam named Usama Abu-Wa-Wa.
10: That sounds right.
5: Yeah. Praises the October 7th attack. In Michigan, this is one of El Said's friends.
11: So 3 years is basically the 3-year anniversary for October 7th. And I'd like to start off today's talk talking a little bit about what we should feel about that event. So what happened on that day is something we all remember. There was a daring group of commandos who flew over the apartheid wall and in a self-sacrificing mission went to take the fight to the Zionists themselves. And the mission was a glorious success. They succeeded in storming the Zionist strongholds. I believe our brothers were even surprised with how much success they had. And we heard later that if it hadn't been for that immediate support of the global, of the West, of their leadership, of them actually taking the command roles for the Israeli military, Israel could have collapsed in a week. Israel could have collapsed from a small group of commandos. They were that stunned by what happened.
5: That's in Michigan. In Michigan. That's what's crazy. That's in Michigan. That's what's happening in Michigan right now. He's sitting here justifying this. He's justifying it. This imam guy. He's trying to justify what happened. This as a, it was as though it was some sort of glorious success. That's how he's presenting it. Truly horrible stuff. Horrible stuff. You know, there's one book that you should read. It's really good. It's called While Israel Slept, because there's a lot of myths about October 7th as well. One of those is that they had advanced knowledge of what was going to happen. That's not really true. They actually thought the attack was going to happen a lot earlier. Sinwar was trying to do, they were trying to coordinate with Hezbollah. Now, the crazy thing is that every military commander, every think tank, every politician, they all recognize that had Hezbollah joined in on October 7th, that country would not be there. They didn't have enough interceptors to fend off all the incoming rockets. There were thousands, almost like 2,000 something rockets just that day alone that were fired into Israel. And Hamas uses, what do they call them, the Qassam rockets. Those are the ones that are pretty crude. They're these ordnances that are made from pipes. It's like when you'll see little like drainage pipes. And there were so many of them that they still have some remnants that are lying near the border where I was at Gaza. And They're incredibly crude. They have no targeting capabilities. So they're just sort of there. I mean, not sort of, they're indiscriminately lobbed in civilian areas because that's the purpose of it. But what they did have, and we'll talk about this coming up after the break, is they that some in their government had an idea. They thought that it was too quiet because there was the belief in the containment trap. This idea that Hamas wasn't going to do anything, and if they did anything, they would come up from the tunnels. But they didn't. They didn't use the tunnels at all. Not one terrorist. They have hundreds of miles of tunnels. Not one terrorist used those tunnels on October 7th. Not one. They literally were in the open staging attacks on basically like shoot houses that they created to look like some of the IDF outposts near some of the other kibbutzim that were there in the desert in southern Israel. But the belief is that Sinwar used to organize regular protests at the border, the Gaza border. And they thought that this was more of the same because it was in many ways, it was in keeping with what they've always done. But they thought that because they were getting a ton of Qatari money, that maybe that they were going to be satiated. They had money coming in from Qatar. So maybe because they were getting those needs met, maybe they were satiated. But as it turns out, it wasn't an economic issue. It's never been an economic issue. It's never been a political issue. It has always only ever been an issue of genocide, an issue of insane cult behavior and a Stone Age sex cult jihad. That's all it is. That's all it ever was. And that is pretty much to the extent of kind of what they knew. The book While Israel Slept is really good. I'll talk a little bit about a couple of other things associated with that, as well as the First Lady of New York. Is she back from her residency on that swanky resort? I don't know. We've got a lot still. And the Clancy Effect. Stay with us as we move. Our partners that bring you the program, it's the folks at Preborn, which is a great organization out there saving lives. They've saved thousands of lives last year, and they're still at it. Because when women are facing an unplanned pregnancy, they've got all of society telling them they can't do it. Well, Preborn, this year alone, more than 50,000 babies have been saved. And they've also brought people to Christ, over 5,000, actually over 5,100, I should say. And they're doing this with the start, well, actually by starting with an ultrasound. $28 is the cost of one ultrasound. 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

0: And now, all of the news you would probably miss. It's time for Dana's Quick Five.
1: So you guys remember Andrew Tate, one of the Tate brothers. Now he apparently had bestiality pornography with a horse and an eel and videos of minors. This, according to, believe it or not, an actual story that's from TMZ, because they apparently got allegations in a massive filing. All of this has to do with apparently the explicit images and the accounts that Tate himself bragged about running and operating. I'm not even going to get into some of this other stuff, but they said it includes images and videos of minors is what TMZ is reporting. So, yeah, remember how many of the woke Rikers ran, including Alina Haba, who like sounded completely dippy when she was like, oh, my gosh, I'm like such a big fan. And was, I guess, chasing clout. All these people that praised him and celebrated him because they were so eager to get popularity and podcast, and they all ran to platform him. We all remember who they are. Also, moving on, we've got... I'm running out of time today. We've got a rabid raccoon found in a Westlake Village home. Possible rabid raccoon. There's no possible about it, but they said four workers were exposed. That means they all have to get shots. Also, we're going to talk about the clancification of stuff here coming up, because a mother apparently stabbed her husband and two young children during an

early morning attack. What is happening with some of these chicks? Stephen Yates coming up soon. 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
4: 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Recently, he brought that lesson somewhere new, a homeless shelter where residents learned how AI can help them get back on their feet.
5: There you're not teaching how do you write great Java code. 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Amazing. Like, just pump in your experiences and go through a few drafts. And like, that's better than, frankly, most coaches can come up with. Like, it's awesome. And you can do it yourself. Or, hey, your grandkids coming over. A lot of these folks are older and they're just having a tougher time later in life. Do you know you can create a storybook with their faces in it using AI and they can color it in when they come visit you? One guy was like near tears, like the idea he could connect with his grandkids like that. Normal people just need that stuff. My whole shtick is context and confidence. Am I giving you context about what is important? And am I giving confidence that you can do it too? If you finish time with me thinking I'm smart, then I have failed. If you leave time with me feeling I feel smarter, success.
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1: Welcome back to the program. Dana Lash with you at the bottom of this third hour. Where do you even start? I got a million things, because we know now the feds have revealed where the Fort Hood murderer, that terrorist, is going to be put to death. Nidal Hassan was announced that it's going to be in the same place where he carried out his rampage. And they gave the date as well, December 3rd at 1 p.m. I just pray that it's a live stream, maybe pay-per-view, something like that. Joining us now on this and a million issues is our friend Stephen Yates. He's joining us on a weird day because we weren't here Monday. He's so generous with this time. He's the host of Nation States with Yates. You can find him on X, senior research fellow at the Heritage Foundation, and he worked in not one but two presidential administrations. He's a foreign policy genius, and he joins us now via video. My friend, it's good to see you. I wanted to get your thoughts. There's a couple of things I wanted to ask you that's in the news today. The Nidal Hassan, and I wanted to ask you about Rubio's speech and, of course, all the bombers at Fairford in the UK. But I don't think it would be – I feel like it would be a good idea to have this as a pay-per-view event. This execution of Nidal Hassan apparently is going to be by firing squad, and I'm sure that there's no shortage of volunteers that would serve that purpose. But I kind of wanted to get your thoughts on this, because it's been 20 years. This has been a long time coming. But also, I feel like when we get these bad guys and when we carry out justice, we need to spike the football with it, as if nothing else, as a deterrent.
2: Well, I'm all for it. I think it's a return to fundamentals, especially for those who engage in actual textbook treason. And so if there isn't a crime for which it merits the firing squad, I don't know what is, if this isn't it. So, I mean, really, I think it's one of the many things that Secretary Hegseth, he can get jabbed from time to time for giving some spicy memes and putting some cool words into his speeches and maybe praying more than people want the Secretary of War to in public. But wherever their hackles are, he is leading a return to fundamentals. And this is one of those things that has thousands and thousands of years of military history behind it. You commit treason against our troops and you die. And it adheres to the first rule of politics in my book that I learned from television, so it must be true. And that's if it's important to do, or if it's not enough to do good, you have to be seen doing good. And so it's not enough to just put him to death and make him have to pay the price. Don't play around with chemicals. Don't play around with touchy-feelies. Do it the way it's intended. It was an act of war against our republic. Eat it, sucker.
1: Oh, I love it. And that's going to be the tagline of Nation States with Yates. There it is right there. I think he came up with it. He got it. I just know that it's probably, I think it's also good for morale, because I know a lot of our soldiers were very upset that it happened on a base and that, you know, or they couldn't defend themselves, et cetera. And then we had, you know, the Naval Yard, and then we had another one, attempted one in Florida. So I feel like that's also going to be good for morale. Talking about, though, terrorism, because I'm trying to shove a whole bunch of stuff in the short time we have. I want to look at the UK, because now we have these bombers, our B-1s, that have been removed from that Royal Airfield in Fairford in the UK because of reported, apparently, security concerns that involved maybe a potential drone attack. That seems incredibly unusual to see an Iranian drone attack in the UK. How feasible is something like that?
2: Well, before the Ukraine conflict, you wouldn't have thought it was feasible at all. But Ukraine has proven you can reach at distance and just do the maths. It looks like Palestine has arrived on the shores of France. It's not that far to get to England. And so we're looking at a situation where I think because there has been a sort of mutual commitment to civilizational suicide in recent years by liberals, there is a lack of trust that we can keep our material safe. Plus, if you aren't going to let us use things reliably in a time of crisis to us, then why are we prepositioning there when we can go from the humble state of Missouri all the way to the other state, other side of the world, without anyone knowing it, and things go boom? So I think it was, of course, related to the security environment there, a lack of trust in what our allies' capabilities are at the moment, sad to say. But also, we don't need to put people at risk. And Europe, hopefully, is going to listen to the multiple speeches that leading Americans have given. Today's by Rubio is just the latest in the series, but it's wake up, Western civilization. There's something worth saving.
1: Yeah, and that speech that Rubio gave, I thought, was a real knockout speech as well. I mean, he's giving it in Greece. He's at the site, apparently, where there was a major defeat of the Ottoman Turks. And then, of course, the day that, you know, October 7th, and he's talking about the West waking up. And I feel as though he also was taking a hit at the multipolarity that many post-constitutionalists in this country have been trying to pull the current president down the road of, this idea that we have to become smaller so China and Russia can become larger. And of course, China all supports multipolarity. Russia, they came up with this theory or been the biggest promoters of it. Did you like his speech? I thought it was probably the best speech he's ever given.
2: It's hard to think of a Secretary of State, certainly in the TV age, who has given a more meaningful speech and delivered it well. And holy moly, I don't know how you beat that backdrop anywhere outside of the United States. Of course, America's the most beautiful.
1: Of course.
2: But this is, I think, a very, very substantive and meaningful message. Of course, we have a bunch of dwarf minds running around on social media that think being a classicist means being an isolationist, and they can make some sort of quotes here and there, but you can't be a classicist without drawing upon the deep well of civilization. And that's where I think Rubio just spiked in their face with this speech, that he is not for that vision, not just of America, but the world, and that this deep well of civilization profoundly leads from that point a couple thousand years ago to America, the greatest experiment ever known to mankind. We're supposed to be proud of that. We're supposed to build on that. We're supposed to hand that down. You don't do that by being little dwarf minds running around pretending as if the world can be ignored and it won't hit you.
1: Exactly. Yeah, it was a great speech. I hope that our enemies domestically and foreign heard as well. I also wanted to get into, because it's October 7th, you know, 3 years on, it has been really phenomenal to see. I know there's been some surveys that have been taken that have shown that, I guess, the perception of Israel has taken a hit following October 7th, which to me speaks of two things. The horrific propaganda that is fueled by Iran and Qatar and promoted here in the United States, and I think boosted by Chinese algorithms, et cetera. But also, if I'm being frank, I feel like there's been this godlike mythos that's been created around the Israeli military capability, but maybe even also more understated, their PR. I think a lot of this is Israel has got to get better with PR. And I kind of wanted to get, I mean, I don't think it was proportionate enough, the response following October 7th. I don't know how you can witness the stuff that Hamas uploaded in any way, walk out thinking that, that they were disproportionate in their response or not justified. But how you have all of these, and there's numerous surveys that have been taken, Stephen, that show, especially like Gen Z and younger millennials, they don't think that Israel is in the right on this. What happened?
2: Well, I think a lot of things have happened. There definitely is, I think, a phenomenon that perplexes me because I guess I'm a fuddy-duddy.
1: No, and you're it is a related smart to what guy, you're saying. That's why.
2: All of what you're saying, I agree with. But if you are sort of mind broken enough to walk around holding a phone in front of your face, talking into it, in traffic, in a car, in a bus station, in an airport, anything else, it means that you have no situational awareness at all. And you forgot that there are inventions like headphones, or that this device was meant to be by your ear, or that you could live your life without conducting meaningless conversations while going about your business. It's an aside, but it's not an aside. If your brain rot is stuck feeding that addiction, why do I expect you're going to be able to understand geopolitics? Mm. Are you even reachable for rational conversation if you are addicted to doom scrolling, whatever is being fed to your mind? And I guess, of course, that makes you vulnerable to manipulation. And there has been profound manipulation of information. It's not just Americans. Europeans are addicted to this stuff, too. And it affects how you think. It makes you accept the unacceptable over time. It's sort of mass hypnosis in a way. And so, yes, I think the Israelis could probably be better at their propaganda, but there's nothing about this that blurs where right and wrong really is. There is a country that has a right to exist. There is evil in the world that engages in the most grotesque form of barbarism against that country. No matter what you think about its response, it's on you to forget where it started, what started the ball rolling, not who tried to kick it back and how. And that, I think, goes back to the dumbing down of civilization and willfully being addicted to these devices and ceasing to function as normal human beings, talking to other human beings instead of just having some things stuck in your face no matter what you're doing.
1: I think you're so right on that. And I think a lot of people in the beginning thought, well, it's just another way to consume information. And maybe it started that way, but then it quickly replaced everything. Now even thinking as well, sadly. Go find Stephen Yates on Nation States with Yates on X and wherever you get your podcast as well. And his latest is on the midterm checklist. And he compares 2026 to 2022. And I think everybody needs to go and they need to check that out just to kind of like, you know, I'll give you the last word on this before I let you go, just because there's some hysteria with the surveys out there, but you've done the legwork on it.
2: There is. And thank you, Dana. I mean, obviously, a lot of things in the midterms go close to home. I try to point to things that have to do with our nation state, what's happening in the world and how it affects us. So you look at the border, tech, energy, and this hemisphere. And if you just take 2022, which is our frame of reference when we last had a midterm, and where we are now, there's some huge places that have changed. And I just posit to the worthy listener, what kind of questions should you be asking the people who are asking for your vote? Don't ask them whether they like a wall or are they for AI. There's some other questions that I think smart people can ask that really get at the nub of what kind of people we want leading our country in 2026. It's not about your feels about gas prices. It's about a lot of these other things. And there's a big, big fork in the road. Don't be mistaken by sort of what feels right now.
1: Amen to that. Stephen Yates at Steve Yates on X Nation States with Yates and the Heritage Foundation. Good to see you, my friend. Always appreciate your perspective and your time. Thank you.
2: Thank you, Dana. Mm-hmm. Take good care.
1: Of course, you too. We have more to come as we wrap out this third hour, folks, and we cannot do it without hat tipping to the people who make it possible. We are, after all, capitalists. AMAC is probably, I don't know, I'm wondering how many people are familiar with AMAC, because I think everybody knows, like, you know, the AARP, right? Do you say you say it like that. They like to call themselves nonpartisan, but they backed Obamacare, and they backed all the Obamacare lawmakers, and they backed all of that the whole thing, right? That's the whole point, the Build Back Better. I can't even stand saying it. Their own press releases champion it. They have been the ones that have been speaking for all the folks out there in my listening audience. If you're over the age of 50, they've been trying to speak for all of you. But you know you have a better option. It's called AMAC. 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
3: As Google Cloud's chief evangelist, Richard Sirotor spends his days teaching developers what AI can do. Recently, he brought that lesson somewhere new. A homeless shelter where residents learned how AI can help them get back on their feet.
4: There you're not teaching how do you write great Java code. You're treating like, hey, do you want to create a way to update your resume? Amazing. Like just pump in your experiences and go through a few drafts. Like that's better than, frankly, most coaches can come up with. Like, it's awesome. And you can do it yourself. Or, hey, your grandkids coming over. A lot of these folks are older and they're just having a tougher time later in life. Do you know you can create a storybook with their faces in it using AI and they can color it in when they come visit you? One guy was like near tears, like the idea he could connect with his grandkids like that. Normal people just need that stuff. My whole shtick is context and confidence. Am I giving you context about what is important? And am I giving confidence that you can do it too? If you finish time with me thinking I'm smart, then I have failed. If you leave time with me feeling I feel smarter, success.
5: 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Now, Rob Schmidt is on Newsmax tonight talking about the war for America's future. 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
1: So there have been a number of headlines just over, I don't know, like how, I guess what, the span of a couple of months. There was this one, Kane. I'm going to send this one because this was this morning. This is what I was, why I was thinking of this. And Denton, so North Texas, Denton, which, how far away would you say Denton is from us? Like
2: 30
1: about 30 minutes. So just so you all out there have, you get the night, it's like 30 minutes from where we are now. A mother is accused of stabbing her husband and her two young kids in Denton County. And it's in the town of North Lake. So this was literally yesterday at 4 something in the morning. The authorities got a call from a man who said that his wife had stabbed him in their home. And the woman, 37-year-old Holly Flores, officers got there minutes later. Her 34-year-old husband was taken to the hospital. He had a non-life-threatening stab wound on his head. But they also found a 3-year-old girl, this makes me sick, and a 10-month-old baby boy. And they had stab wounds to the chest. They were taken to the hospital. And thank the Lord above that they're going to survive. Thank God. Because that... They're hospitalized with family members by their side. They're in critical condition. That's all we know. We don't really know, but they're alive. Thank heavens. And one of the law enforcement, the police chief of North Lake Crawford said, quote, they're still in the hospital, but I believe they're going to be okay. So I don't think they're in critical anymore. But they're trying to figure out what happened. The officers had visited the family's home 5 times. Since March, because of concerns about the family's welfare. They didn't discuss that at the press conference. And they asked about the motive, and they said Flores apparently hasn't said much. What he said, now listen to this, he goes, quote, she's more just in a stare, not saying a whole lot, end quote. What in the world is happening? Because I'm looking at a whole handful of headlines. South Carolina mom, Missouri mom, accidentally put her baby in oven. As it said, accidentally. Lindsey Clancy obsessed mom, Corey Walsh. Mom accused of starving kids to death. Texas mom kills daughter. Mom influencer kills family. Murder, suicide. Oh my gosh. What is happening? Did we all take crazy pills? And so is it? Because we had this national case, and now are we paying more attention to this stuff because of that national case, or is there more of it because it was so national and now you have copycat? We'll talk about this tomorrow. Today in Stupidity, Kane.
3: All right. Let's go to Don Lemon.
1: Oh, wow.
3: Well, this is Cut 15.
1: Oh, you hate me.
3: He's no... I don't, I promise. He's
1: just
3: no longer
1: like old
3: with
1: people,
3: CNN.
1: Hate me and old people.
3: But apparently CNN, according to Don Lemon, is with this new merger recently. They just wanted to make room for MAGA because making America great again was never on CNN's priority list. Listen to this.
4: 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They wanted to move the network to the right. They did not make a secret of it. They said that publicly. 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
1: They were told that they talked about having more independent, moderate voices. They never said that they were going to move to the right. That's him just mad because he got fired. 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I will be back with you tomorrow. Bye-bye.
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1: USA Radio News, I'm Ron Warner. Personal information for over 1 million people was stolen in a cyber attack on Arizona's court system.
2: The Arizona Supreme Court says personal information for more than a million people has been compromised in a cyber attack. The breach is believed to have started when a court employee clicked a malicious link in an email. The information includes data for 1.3 million people with unpaid court fees and fines, while records of nearly 30,000 orders of protection and 150,000 foster care reports were also taken. No records were altered or deleted, and the attackers did not steal information about jurors, witnesses, or court employees. No court cases have been affected. I'm Ben Thomas.
1: Republican lawmakers are pressing Act Blue over its donor verification practices. The Democratic fundraising platform says it's adding passport-based identity verification to help prevent fraudulent and foreign contributions. Wisconsin Republican Brian Steele says the change raises questions about whether previous safeguards were adequate. Act Blue says it already uses a multi-layered approach to prevent fraud and illegal foreign donations. The congressional investigation is continuing. A federal judge has abruptly canceled a hearing on the Trump administration's efforts to deport Kilmer Abrego Garcia to Liberia. Abrego Garcia was mistakenly deported to El Salvador last year, then returned to the U.S. after a court fight. The administration says Liberia will accept him, while his lawyers want Costa Rica. New York Governor Kathy Hochul has declared a state disaster emergency over a measles outbreak that has reached 108 cases statewide. 92 cases were reported since July in under-immunized rural communities across 18 counties. The order expands who can administer vaccines and order measles testing. From America's News Network, USA Radio News.
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1: Russian missiles and drones have pounded Kyiv and other Ukrainian regions, killing at least 12 civilians and wounding dozens more.
5: Russian missiles and drones hit residential and civilian sites in Kyiv and other Ukrainian cities overnight into Wednesday. In the northern city of Prilukai, in the Chernihiv region, a missile struck a high-rise apartment building. At least 4 people were killed there and 20 injured, including 3 children. While in Kyiv, ballistic missiles hit the capital with explosions heard across the city center at around 3 a.m., and at least 2 people were killed, the city military administration says. The attacks come the morning after President Volodymyr Zelensky warned Russia was preparing a massive strike. He urged citizens to respond to missile threat alerts quickly. I'm Charles Ledesma.
1: A former CIA official accused of stealing $40 million in gold bars has pleaded guilty.
6: A former CIA official has pleaded guilty to abusing his position and government funds for personal gain. Court records reveal that David J. Rush fabricated a classified government program to acquire Florida real estate and gold bars worth millions. He's admitted to wire fraud in a Virginia court. Prosecutors accuse him of lying about his military and academic credentials to justify his actions. Rush allegedly attempted to authorize the release of $100 million from a government contract and used funds to buy luxury properties. Investigators found gold bars, cash, and luxury watches at his home. I'm Lisa Dwyer.
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4: Hello, everybody, and welcome to the Common Sense Conservative Radio, downtown Nashville, New Hampshire, and we are live. And astonishingly enough, so is Krista Pike. Believe it or not, we got that to talk about much more, but first we got a guest in the back room, so we'll go do the round table here and bring in our guest. Todd, how you doing?
5: Hey, not bad there, John. How you reading, my friend?
4: Loud and clear, brother. Coming in wall-to-wall, treetop tall.
5: All right, good deal. I appreciate it. Yeah, we got a great guest tonight. People know him as a meme, but he's certainly a heck of a lot more than just a meme, and you guys will get to know him here in just a few minutes. But I'll let the Colonel have his moment. But folks, if you're just tuning in, stay with us the entire hour. Go ahead, Colonel.
6: Where am
5: Deer
6: I?
5: In the headline.
6: Where am I? Who are you?
5: I think
6: that's what Krista Pike had to say when she woke up from Tennessee's botched execution. Where am I? Who are you? Good Lord.
4: It doesn't look like heaven to her, does it?
5: I was going to tell Billy Painter, I thought that they were going to botch it last week when he called in, and I didn't. And all week I was thinking about, man, I should have said that.
6: Well, you know what I got to say about it? She probably woke up and said, damn, it's not nearly as hot here as I expected.
4: Yeah. Oh, wow. They serve a nice water.
6: It's pretty cool. I thought hell would be a lot warmer than this. My goodness.
4: Yeah, pretty crazy, man. Marsha Blackburn was right on it. I guess she decided when she's governor, she's not going to have this sort of thing happening.
6: Well, I mean, she
5: invests in for-profit prisons, by the way, so. I don't know. Anyway, I won't get into that.
4: Oh, we can get into that next hour.
5: Later on. We got a guest.
4: All right. I think our guest is ready whenever you guys are ready. Todd, did you want to make an introduction or should I just bring him on?
5: Yeah, I'll do a quick introduction. Folks, you know him as a meme on the internet, on social media, but he's more than that. He's retired Sergeant Major Mike Vining from the United States Army, one of the original Delta Force operators. He was an EOD technician. And really, his bio is like a mile long for me to sit here and read it. And I know the Colonel probably knows a lot of stuff about what he did during his career. This is going to be a great interview, folks. It's Sergeant Major, United States Army, retired Mike Vining. Sergeant Major, how are you, sir?
4: Can you hear us, Mike? I think he can't hear us. So what's going on here?
7: Hey.
4: Nope.
6: I think he's got dial-up connection.
7: I can hear you. You can't hear me?
4: Oh,
7: there
4: we go. Oh, yeah. All right. Cool. You're there. We hear you loud and clear. So how you doing there?
7: Thank you guys for having me, Todd, Chris. Thanks.
5: Yeah, absolutely, Sergeant Major. Really, really appreciate you. And I know the Colonel's got a lot of questions, and I'm going to have some here in just a few minutes, but I'm going to turn it over to the Colonel, just let him jump into this thing. Thank you for being here, Sergeant Major.
6: Well, he's always doing that to me. He's always handing it off to me for these interviews. I hope you can hear me just fine. But Sergeant Major, I noticed that you first came in 1968. You're a Vietnam veteran. You're a veteran of the Gulf War. You're a veteran of Grenada. Yep. Let's see. What are you not a veteran of? I mean, pretty much everything until you retired in 1999.
4: I think we got a delay.
6: That might be best if he turns his camera off.
7: Chris, you came in broken, but I'm from Vietnam. The Iran hostage rescue mission, Grenada, Desert Storm, Haiti are some of the main events that I was involved in.
6: Of course, your claim to fame that, well, for people who look to you or are interested in you is your experience in EOD, explosive ordnance disposal. Of course, you have a long history with that, and you maintain a site that talks about the history of this because you're involved in that. Can you tell us a little bit about that?
7: Yeah, Chris, you came in broken again. I started out as explosive ordnance disposal. OD from 69 to 78, and then still EOD, but then I joined Delta, First Special Forces Operational Detachment Delta, and that would be in March of 1978.
6: Hey, John, I think we're going to have to let him know that he's going to have to turn his camera off because the data flow is too slow. Because Todd, you and John are hearing me just fine. There's no delay on our end, correct?
4: You're fine, Chris. I sent a message into
7: my camera.
6: Yeah, that'll speed up.
7: You want me to turn my camera off?
4: Yeah, yes, I can do it here, I think.
6: No, he has to turn off on his end, John, because this is the data throughput.
7: Okay, I'm going to it. Yeah. You can?
6: Yeah, if he just turns off the data. Okay, and then we'll have just his audio because it's taking too much bandwidth to send us the visual.
7: I'm trying to get to it right now.
4: Here, hang on. We'll just do this, I think. How's that? We can still hear him?
6: That's not going to help, John.
4: We can still hear him.
6: He's still putting his camera through.
7: So you still want my camera off?
4: Yeah,
6: leave your camera off. Okay, because it's on your end. There's not enough data bandwidth. So, okay. All right. So can you hear me now, Mike? He's still turning his camera off.
5: Yeah, folks, we're just having a little minor technical difficulty here. We're working through it.
6: We're working our way back to 1994 here is what we're doing with dial-up modems. Right. that's the issue. Once he's got that off, that's usually the solution. The other thing is if he's because his upload is the issue. If he just turns his camera off, it should be
5: right. Or just call the number there that John put in the private chat there for you.
6: Well, we could do that, but his arm's going to get tired after 45 minutes holding the phone to his ear.
4: Well, I think he fell out.
6: Is he gone? Okay, there he is.
7: Can you hear me?
6: I can hear you, sir. Mike. Are you hearing me in real time now? It sounds like you're okay now. Not quite.
7: Yeah, I turned my camera off.
5: Perfect.
6: Okay, so there's like a 10-second delay or 8-second delay here. So, Mike, as you were saying, you had experience in Vietnam and EOD, then you wound up a Delta member, and that was early days of Delta, wasn't it? You must be one of the plank holders.
7: Yeah, I got there in March of 1978. So, like I said, I was in EOD, but going to Delta, I took an EMT course and I was nationally registered as an EMT. And so I was going to switch. I was going to go into Special Forces as a medic. I was just going to switch careers. And I had a school date and everything. And then I got a telephone call from my sergeant major saying that there's a new unit forming up at Fort Bragg, and they're looking for 6 EOD folks to join the new unit. And so he gave me a telephone number. I called that telephone number. They said, "Can you come for an interview in 2 days? And I said, "Sure." Flew to Fort Bragg. The old stockade on Butner Road, and did my interview. I interviewed with Command Sergeant Major Country Grimes, William R. Grimes, and did several other interviews. And about 10 days later, I PCS'd to Fort Bragg, and it was at the beginning of OTC-1, the first operator training course. So there was 5 EOD techs in the first operator training course, and throughout OTC-1, only 2 of us made it through. And then OTC-2 had 5 EOD techs, and 2 made it through. But we had not gone through selection and assessment, and we were told that we had to complete the assessment course selection, and only three of us made it through the selection course.
6: It's quite a tough road to hoe there. So we were a plank holder. You were in at the very beginning of Delta. So it must be quite an epic story of how it got off the ground and you got through the course and actually got on and started doing actual missions on the ground. Because, you know, for a long time, most people didn't know Delta existed, but then eventually it became public knowledge. And it's quite a storied history.
7: Yeah. Yeah, there was another organization at the same time called Blue Light. Blue Light was made up of Fort Campbell, 5th Special Forces Group. They stood up prior to us. And as soon as we became, our unit went through a validation process. And soon, and that was in like September of 1978, we were validated. And then Blue Light stood down. But a lot of people didn't know the difference between Blue Light and Delta, thought it was one and the same.
6: Well, I have to confess, I'm not familiar with Blue Light. That was before my time. I didn't know about them, so I missed out on that confusion. But you mentioned Desert One, although the portion of the operation room was named something different. You were involved in the well, I don't want to say botched, but aborted rescue of our hostages in Iran. Is that correct?
7: That's true. Operation Eagle Claw. The planning phase was called Operation Rice Bowl. And we used the term Rice Bowl. If somebody heard what we were doing and heard the term Rice Bowl, they would think that we were doing something in Southeast Asia. But as soon as the operational phase became Eagle Claw.
6: A lot of people have unfortunately forgotten about that situation, but the Carter administration did make an effort to actually rescue our hostages. Unfortunately, it went very badly wrong with those two aircraft crashing in each other. Was that a low point for folks involved in the special operations community after that? Where was there, I imagine, a lot of frustrating or any finger pointing as to what happened, or did folks come together pretty quickly and band as a band of brothers?
7: I think we came, you know, it was disappointing. We knew if we got to the embassy, we felt very strongly we could rescue all 53 hostages. The problem was getting to the embassy, and the other part was the exfil out of the embassy. We actually felt that the mission would fall apart on exfil. We would go over to the soccer stadium across the street with our hostages, and helicopters would come in and pick us up. We thought that that would be the problem. Not all the helicopters would show up, and some of us would have to stay behind. So we had an E&E escape and evade plan. Each of us had our own, each team had their own escape. We had kits to hotwire cars. We had training on which cars to steal. Each of us were carrying $10,000 to bribe our way out, $5,000 in U.S. money and $5,000 in Iranian money. But, you know, the Holloway Commission, Admiral Holloway was formed a commission called the Holloway Commission. And after they looked at Eagle Claw, now, Delta had been training for 2 years to do a similar type mission. So we had a good workup, but the joint task force was just put together at the end of November of 78. The mission took place in the night of April 24th and 5th of 1980. So basically the task force had only 5 months to organize. So the Holloway Commission said that we needed to set up a joint command. So Joint Special Operations Command was created. Also, the Army needed its own special operation helicopter regiment. So the 160th Special Operation Aviation Regiment was created. And that came out of the Holloway Commission.
6: Well, those are definitely some great developments that came out of them. In fact, although I never served with them, I was recruited to work with Task Force 164 Campbell to be intelligence officer there. I, I decided against going forward because I'd spent several years being an S2 and I didn't want to be a one trick pony. You know, just with officers, you can't keep doing the same thing. They won't promote you. And I wanted to have a long career. But I wanted to ask you about something interesting. I left active. Our careers overlap. Yours, you came in a bit before I did, 68. I didn't come until 83, but you came in 68, got out in 99. I came in 83 and got out in 2019. So there's a significant overlap in our careers. And when I left active duty in 1987, I was an NCO. I went back to the Ohio National Guard. And in the National Guard, one of the things we do is we train for civil disturbances. We respond to the governor. We did riot training at prisons. And I noticed that in 1987, that you actually were part of Operation Pocket Planner at a federal prison penitentiary riot in Atlanta, Georgia. Can you tell us about that? I didn't know that we used federal forces for anything like that, other than like, you know, Little Rock, Arkansas, 1954, when we had Brown versus Board of Education. So federal forces were actually used for a federal penitentiary riot. Can you tell me a little bit about that?
7: Well, it had to do with the Mariana boat people that came over from Cuba during the Carter administration. And so President Carter was big on human rights and was, you know, one of his targets was Castro and human rights in Cuba. So Castro decided that, okay, all prisons and send all of our criminals, those that are mentally insane,

0: while we tried to get him back on the phone. He's from Michigan originally, and he enlisted in the Army in July of 1968, completed basic training at Fort Knox, and he went to the ammunition renovation course. Ammunition renovation, that's me. Says that restoring used cartridges, I wonder, at Redstone Arsenal. He completed the explosive ordnance disposal program in Indian Head, Maryland, in May of 69, and reported to the Technical Escort Unit at Edgewood Arsenal in Maryland. And then he completed the nuclear weapons disposal course in 1970 and deployed to Vietnam, where he was assigned 99th Ordnance Detachment in Phuc Vinh. He was 12 months of duty there in Vietnam and honorably discharged from the Army in 1971. But something must have had a fire in the belly, because Sergeant Major Vining re-entered the Army in 1973 and was assigned to 63rd Ordnance Detachment at Fort Leonard Wood. Oh. Ah, Fort Lawson Woods, I've been there. And we got him back?
1: Oh, Todd's working on it.
0: Okay. In 1978, he was accepted this first Special Force Operational Detachment, Delta, which we were just talking about a few moments ago. He was a plank holder, one of the original members there. He served with them until 1985, and he completed the first operator training course, and he was involved in combat operations, including Operation Eagle Claw, which was the Iranian hostage rescue mission, and Operation Urgent Fury in Grenada, which we didn't talk about, but I'll come back to that a little bit later on. I was trying to talk to him about his experience in 1987 when he was at the federal penitentiary riot. He was talking about how it was the Mariel Boatlift folks, the Cubans, because Cuba, Castro emptied his prisons and his insane asylums and sent these people to America, and we were left with that mess. And so, yeah, it looks like he's still trying to stay with us online. I don't know, Mike, can you hear us now?
1: Yeah, I left him in because I thought maybe if it came back, you know.
0: No, I think the problem is his bandwidth. He doesn't have enough bandwidth, so yeah. That's the issue. So if it's better for him to just drop off and call
2: I texted you a number there, John. I don't know if you could call and connect him on the phone there.
1: While all right, you guys do your thing, and yeah,
0: I'll get back to the biography. All right. So he was at the federal penitentiary. We'll get back to that. And I want to talk to him, Urgent Fury, because people have forgotten about Urgent Fury. You know, it's funny, Todd, rather than me just read his biography, Urgent Fury, I had spent a year at university, 82 to 83, and went off to Maryland for a few months from Ohio to work with my uncle, get some experience in the private sector before I went to basic training. I was home in Ohio days before I left for basic training. My mother came and woke me up on the couch. She shook me. Hey, we're at war. You're going to war. I'm like, what are you talking about? Turn the TV on. And
2: you're going to war.
0: U.S. forces were in Grenada. I said, Mom, calm down. Now, remember, bear in mind, I'm only 18 at the time. Like, calm down. First off, I haven't even gone to base training. That's 2 months long. We got Christmas between now. I got November, December, January. I won't be finished base training until January. Then they have to send me to school to teach me a skill. That's going to take 4 months. I won't be finished school until April or May. This thing isn't going to last that long. I'm not going to war. I calmed her down, peeled her off the ceiling, but she's like, we're going to war. That was Operation Urgent Fury. That was like the week that I went in the Army. Urgent Fury happened. So, wow.
2: They were back home before you even shipped off to basic training, right?
0: And so Mike, at that point, had already come in the Army 15 years prior. And it was when I was heading off basic training. Yeah, no. So she was a little panicky there, but it was going to be okay. So after that federal penitentiary riot, he later served as a planner, exercise planner at JSOC, which is, that's the acronym we know in the military. It's the Joint Special Operations Command, JSOC, from 92 to 96. And then he was involved in Operation Uphold Democracy. That was when I guess we were going to land 82nd Airborne Troops with parachutes. So we're going to do the first parachute combat drop since World War II. I think that's correct. And when they were going to land in Haiti. But at the last minute, they were told to hold, and they didn't land by a parachute.
2: Right.
0: They went into Haiti.
2: Right.
0: And he was on the USS America off the coast of Haiti as a senior enlisted advisor for that task force.
2: Yeah. Yeah, so, I know some guys through the 82nd Airborne Association who were suited up, ready to jump, and they were like, you know, so let down. They were like, man.
0: Oh, I know.
2: They were ready to go out. You know, they were.
0: I talked to guys from 82nd over the years, and like they were so pumped. They were ready to jump in. And it just, because in Urgent Fury, they didn't jump in Grenada. They just landed. So, they were kind of, well, that's what paratroopers live for. You know, it's one thing to go out and jump and land in a training area, but it's quite another to do a combat jump. That's something else. So that was probably a bit disappointing for them, to say the least. But he was explosives expert on the Downing Assessment Task Force. And you're probably wondering, what is the Downing Assessment Task Force? Well, that's the group that investigated the 1996 Khobar Towers bombing in Dahran. Sergeant Major Vining's last tour was his JSOC GA3 Special Plan Sergeant Major. And that was involved with the defeat of hardening targets. That's what he was responsible for. He retired from the Army in January 1999. Seems like a lifetime ago. His decorations and awards include the Legion of Merit,

0: Bronze Medal, 2 Defense Meritorious Service Medals, the Army Meritorious Service Medal, the Joint Service Commendation Medal, the Army Commendation Medal, 2 Joint Service Achievement Medals, the Army Achievement Medal, 9 Good Conduct Medals, 2 National Defense Service Medals, 2 Armed Forces Expeditionary Medals, the Vietnam Service Medal with 3 Campaign Stars, the Southwest Asia Service 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Accommodations, and Republic of Vietnam Gallantry Cross with Palm Unit Citation. He's also authorized to wear the Combat Infantryman's Badge, the Master Explosive Ordnance Disposal Badge, that's a rarity, the Parachutist right. Badge, and the Military Free Fall Parachutist Badge, and the Austrian Police High Alpine Gendarmerie Hochalpinist Badge. I didn't even know that existed. Wow. Austria, we got to talk to him when we get him back on here. His honors include recipient of the Order of the First SFOD Delta Colors, serial number 123, on October 19th in 1995 for singularly exemplary contributions to First Special Forces Operational Detachment Delta.
1: Amazing.
0: He's a recipient of the 2013 Art Citizenship Award presented by the Vietnam EOD Veterans Association, inducted to the U.S. Army Ordnance Corps Hall of Fame, Class of 2018. He's also the 2026 recipient of the U.S. Army Ordnance Order of Thomas J. Kane, Award Number 3. He holds a Bachelor's of Science degree in Sociology from the University of the State of New York, SUNY. He's married to Donna Eichenberry. He's 2 grandchildren, 6 grandchildren. He currently resides with his wife in Colorado, a director and historian for the National EOD Association. He's also conducted EOD historical research as a member of the Honorary Advisory Board for the EOD Warrior Foundation and a committee member of the EOD Heritage Museum Committee. And in his spare time, he breathes. Yeah, this guy's quite a bit going on in his life, a long and illustrious career and a life so far. Do we have him back on the phone yet?
2: No, I got no answer, but I did try to bring him back. He came back in on the computer. Can you hear us, Mike? I sent him a message. That's all okay. I can do is send him a text message.
0: I was about to say Bueller.
2: Oh, Bueller. Yeah.
1: That's all right.
0: Yeah.
1: Well, that's all right. We'll definitely have him back on at some point. So I hate that we have to lose him like this. So
0: technology, but an interesting conversation. I thought we were just getting to the meat of stuff. The Desert One mission was fascinating to listen to, but right. With the challenges we were having there, it was kind of, let's talk about Mike for a bit here and about his career. Very fascinating career. As I said, a plank holder. That's a phrase that is attributed to people who were there at the outset, the formation of something. I'm often called a plank holder because I was there at the outset of U.S. Africa Command. I was with it from its inception. In 2007 until 2015 for 8 years. That's what the term plank holder. So he was a Delta plank holder, arguably. Whoops, ouch, that hurt, whatever that was.
2: Oh, Todd, what are you doing there, bud?
1: I'm actually sending him an email, sorry.
2: Oh, that's okay.
0: You're blowing your ears out there. So, yeah, so the plank holder, as I said, so he's a plank holder, and he's quite a fascinating career here. I think the Desert One thing is fascinating, but also I want to talk to him about Urgent Fury, because that one has always fascinated me. As I said, it was the week that I came in the Army, and so it just unfolded just like that. I remember the famous photograph of a young infantryman from the 82nd Airborne with his Kevlar helmet, which were new at the time, the U.S. military, sitting there in the rain with his M16. He had a pair of glasses with a piece of tape over the center holding the bridge together. And that was a very iconic image of what was going on in Urgent Fury. Of course, that mission was authorized by President Reagan to rescue American medical students. For some reason, we had like over 1,000 or 800 U.S. students studying medicine in Grenada, of all places. And the country had been taken over by communists. And this was a bit of a problem. The organization, the Caribbean States or something like that, they jumped in and they said, hey, can you intervene to stop the spread of communism? We already fear Cuba. That was the pretext, and we went in. And we learned an awful lot on that mission. Just like the mistakes of Desert One, the errors that took place there that led to a lot of developments in the Special Forces community, the Grenada mission led to a lot of interoperability in the U.S. military. It improved the joint system. It also led to many shared services that we never had before because we had
2: That's Mike on the phone.
0: Okay. All right. Tell him he's got to stop the internet.
1: There we go.
0: All right. If he stops the internet from playing, then we'll get the feedback. But I can still hear it.
3: What do I need to do?
2: Hang on. I'll just remove you. There you okay, go. I removed him there. Right. He should be. All right. We're good.
0: All right. Okay. You're back, Mike.
3: I've been disconnected. Thank you.
0: All right. But we got you on the phone now. You with us, Mike?
3: Yep. I'm with you.
0: All right. I was tempted to say first time caller. Love the show. All right, Mike. Yeah, we were just discussing your biography and we were talking about the Mariana boat lift and all the criminals and insane lunatics that were sent over here. And you were involved in a mission with the U.S. forces that played a role in a penitentiary there in Georgia. How did that unfold?
3: Well, OK, there were several prisons that were taken down by the Cubans. One of them was Atlanta. So the FBI SWATs went to support the Atlanta prison. The FBI hostage rescue team went to a place called Oakdale, the prison there. And so President Reagan waived posse comitatus so that we can support the Atlanta prison down. So posse comitatus is a law that was put in after the Civil War. To prevent sheriffs and stuff deputizing military people to be part of a posse. So President Reagan waived that. We sent the request was for our COMO people, our medical support, and our sniper observers to go there as acting as observers. And then they wanted us, the breachers. The FBI SWAT did not have a breaching capability, so I was a master breacher. I was the R&D breaching sergeant major at the unit. So then us breachers were put on FBI SWAT teams. So the Cubans let everybody out of the – opened up all the cell blocks. They had hostages. They had medical personnel, they had guards and stuff like that. So our job was to support that. When Oakdale went down and the FBI hostage rescue team then went to Atlanta, and then I was put on FBI hostage rescue team as their breacher, and the team leader was Tommy Norris. Tom was a Navy lieutenant during the Vietnam War. Tom went into the DMZ that was controlled by the North Vietnamese to rescue a downed pilot. He was disguised as a Vietnamese. He had South Vietnamese SEALs with him, and they went in and they rescued the pilot. And for that action, Tommy was awarded the Medal of Honor, and I was on his team.
0: Wow, it's pretty impressive what happened there. You know, that whole thing, that whole time was pretty crazy with all that the people that were sent here. It alleviated a lot of problems for Cuba, but created an awful lot of problems for the U.S. government. As you mentioned, several prisons were taken down by these crazy people.
3: Mm-hmm.
0: So I want to go back. I'm sorry. Go ahead.
3: Yeah, they didn't. The Cubans wanted to stay in U.S. prisons. They did not want to go back to Cuban prisons.
0: Well, I could certainly understand that. There's nothing to draw me back to Cuba at all. Canadians like to go there on holiday. I've never really understood that, but that's a whole other kettle of fish. We want to go back to another operation in the Caribbean you were involved in. It was that's Operation Urgent Fury. That, of course, I was telling while we were getting your comms back up, I was telling the audience that and Todd that I was back from a year of university when I went when I was 17. I was 18 at the time. And I stayed mm-hmm. in Maryland for a few months, came back to Ohio, was staying on the couch in my mother's trailer when she came out and violently woke me and said, "You're going to war." I'm like, because I was leaving for basic training in a couple of days. I'm like, "What are you talking about?" She turned the TV on and we'd just gone in Urgent Fury. And I said to my mother, I was clever enough at the age of 18 to say, "It's okay, Mom. First off, I have to go to basic training. Christmas is going to interrupt that, so I won't be done until the end of January. And then I've got to go to AIT. That's going to last a few months. I couldn't possibly be available to go to any war until April or May. And by then, this will be over." And sure enough, that's what it was. But Urgent Fury, what was that like? Because that was another we talked about the Desert One mission in the operation you were part of there and how it led to a lot of changes in special operations, mm-hmm. which were beneficial. But Urgent Fury was the catalyst for radically altering and improving joint interoperability between the services. And we had people who couldn't call for naval gunfire because they had no way to communicate with the Navy, and they couldn't talk to the people flying overhead. It was this complete disaster from an interoperability standpoint. We learned a lot of lessons. What was that like for you as someone involved in that operation?
3: Well, Operation Urgent Fury Grenada took place on October 25th, 1983. It was a mess. The whole operation was just a joint mess. Another investigation about how all the different players couldn't communicate and stuff like that. Anyway, U.S. Special Operations Command was set up with a four-star position because of Operation Urgent Fury. We were supposed to, our mission, Delta's mission, was to go in and rescue the political prisoners being held at Richmond Hill Prison. That was a priority target to rescue the prisoners. SEAL Team 6 had two priority targets. One of them was the Governor General, a British Governor General, Scoones, was under house arrest to secure him. And the other one, SEAL Team mission, was to take over the radio station so that they could not communicate through the radio station. So we were supposed to go in before first light. Delta had six Black Hawk helicopters, first combat use of Black Hawk helicopters. We also had fast ropes, 100-foot fast ropes. So we were going to fast rope in. So it's going to be the first use of fast ropes. I was on helicopter 5. My team's mission was to fast rope outside the prison. And there was a guard barracks there. And our mission was to prevent the guards from reinforcing the prison. Well, we were supposed to go in before first light. Then we were told that we had to wait, and we didn't go in until daylight. The reason we were told to wait is because the Marines were doing an amphibious assault on the north side of the island, and they were to secure Pearl Field, an airfield there. They didn't want us to give the mission away by going in before first light. That's a crazy thought, because anything, we would have been a diversion and the forces would have rallied to us, and leaving the Marines, pretty much alone. But anyway, the planners held us off. So when we went into Richmond Hill Prison, we did not have any AC-130 gun support. Well, the AC-130 was on orbit at the original time we were supposed to go in, and nobody told the gunship that there was a delay in the time, so he pulled off to get refueled, so we had no gunship. And above Richmond Hill Prison was Fort Frederick, and the Cubans had Fort Frederick. They had two twin ZSU 23 guns on Fort Frederick, plus some 12.7 millimeter guns on Fort Frederick. So when our six helicopters went in, they just hit us hard with 23 millimeter, 12.7s, 7.62s. We were just getting shot up. Our door gunner was the first casualty, took a round immediately. And the helicopters never got in a position where we could fast rope out of it. And the fire was so heavy, so we pulled off the target. Then we did an orbit and we went back in for the second time. And it was just we were getting fire from Fort Frederick. We were getting fire from the prison. Bullets were going through the bottom of the helicopter. Helicopter 4, the one that's in front of us, the pilot was mortally wounded, and helicopter 4 crashed.
0: Was that Captain and Keith Lucas?
3: We pulled off target, and we landed there on a hill above Salinas Field, and we were watching the Rangers jumping in. I actually took a couple pictures of the Rangers jumping in. I believe my pictures are the only pictures of the Rangers jumping into Grenada. And then they checked the helicopters out, and we had only one flyable helicopter. So we loaded two teams, my team and another team, in that helicopter, and we went to the crash site and secured the crash site till the medevac helicopter came in. So we had roughly 19 wounded. The 160th had, well, the pilot died. His name was Lucas. And the 160, I think, had six or seven of their crew members were wounded. And so we took all of our wounded to naval ships off the coast.
0: Yeah, no, it was, as you know, the phrase we like to say, Charlie Foxtrot, to say the least. I mean, the ineptitude of the planning that went into this, and the cost, which many people don't know. A lot of people look at Grenada as a wild success, who are in the civilian world, but soldiers know that there were an awful lot of problems in that operation.
3: Yeah, you know, some people were on Zulu time, some people were on local time. There was two grid maps made to call in fire support, and the two grid maps were different. You know, we couldn't communicate with anybody. The medical students were not a priority. You know, the American people were told that the medical students, we were doing that to secure the medical students from harm. The medical students, the American medical students on Grenada, were in no way were they at any risk, because that brings a significant amount of money into the Grenadian economy. So, you know, but that's what the American people, our main mission was to restore the government of Grenada from the coup, a Marxist coup that they had, and to get the Cubans out of Grenada. They were setting up, they were expanding the Salinas airfield and for MiG aircraft. They told everybody they were expanding it for tourism to bring planes in, but they were doing MiG aircraft and with hangars and stuff like that for MiG aircraft. So we did not want any Cubans and MiGs stationed on Grenada.
0: So, Mike, I understand, I've looked at some photographs I found online that were only published in 2021. You shared with Coffee or Die magazine. And I understand that you were the only Delta operator that had a camera with them. Is that because they were forbidden, or you were the only one that thought ahead that maybe we should be recording this for posterity?
3: They weren't forbidden. Nobody told me I couldn't have it, but I always had a camera. So, you know, when Rock Island East blew up in Cambodia, the largest enemy weapons ammunition cache in the Vietnam War that we blew up, I took pictures of it blowing up from the air. So I always had a camera with me.
0: Well, I tell you, the one regret I have is my first combat experience was the Gulf War. It was thankfully, mercifully short. I had a camera, one of those little ones where you just, you know, kind of like the disc camera from Kodak. And I only had so much film. I kind of wish we had digital cameras back then, or cell phones, because, I mean, you know, it's there were so many things to see. I mean, one of the things about the Gulf War, and I'm sure you experienced this all too, was almost like landing in Normandy. The beaches coming across English Channel, going across the desert, going to line of departure, thousands of armored vehicles, almost look like ships at sea floating towards the shore. And I've got a couple images of that, but it was taken with a very poor camera quality. But these photos from 1983, that you did justice to what happened there. I mean, some pretty interesting photographs of the operators there. I'm not sure they wanted, probably they weren't published till 2021 because you didn't want to reveal the operators.
3: Mm-hmm. Yeah, I had a small Instamatic camera, and I had ektachrome film.
0: Yeah, quite amazing stuff.
3: Ektachrome slide film. And we had the capability of developing ektachrome slide film in the unit. I could go into the Photoshop and develop my own film.
0: You know, that was a long time ago at this stage, Mike. I don't mean to make you feel old, but we're still using Black Hawk helicopters today. It's quite a reliable workhorse for us.
3: Well, if we had six Huey helicopters, I can tell you there would have been six Huey helicopters on the ground, crashed on the ground. We took a lot of fire.
0: Yeah, no, I can imagine that was similar. We had folks that who were doing a non-combat evacuation operation out of South Sudan. They came with the Osprey, and those things had so many bullet holes in it. I climbed in the back of one of those that landed there in Entebbe after we evacuated the wounded from Special Ops and sent them on to Nairobi on a C-17. But I was in the back of that, and I looked through, and all the light shining through. That thing stayed in the air, and it must have had 300 or 400 bullet holes in it. And they have 10 fuel tanks on the Osprey, and 8 of them had bullet holes in them, and it still managed to make it back to Entebbe. Quite amazing. And I'm with you on the Blackhawks. They're pretty tough aircraft, but they can be brought down. Of course, the world saw that in Blackhawk down in Mogadishu, which was pretty tragic. But now, the special operations guys at the time, did you guys have the MD-500 Little Birds that were involved, or did they come later?
3: Those were later. That was, we used those during Panama, Operation Just Cause.
0: Yeah. Were you involved in Just Cause as well, or is that just because you mentioned because the Special Forces were using
3: it? My job in Just Cause was that I was one of the – there were several of us chosen to stay back and to be do next of kin notification. So we went and got some training and stuff like that. So fortunately, I did not have to do any next of kin notification because in Just Cause we had no deaths. Now, we had the little bird that crashed in Just Cause, and some of our guys were seriously injured. They all made full recoveries, but I didn't have to do any next of kin notification, but that was my job.
0: Yeah, that's not a pleasant job. Casualty assistance officer is not a pleasant to do notification for those. I've had that role too. It's not pleasant. You also served a little bit in the Desert Storm we talked about. I want to jump ahead because the time is running out on us because of comms issue here. And I want to talk about you were involved as explosives expert on the Downing Assessment Task Force. This investigated the 1996 Khobar Towers bombing in Dahran. Now, Mike, that's important to me because the building that blew up, I was in the Gulf War. When I was on the advance team, I went down there and I was staying at Cement City. But then when the rest of the unit rolled in, that's where they put them in Khobar Towers. They're the first ones there from 3rd Battalion, 8th Cavalry. And I had to go to that building, and I was in that building frequently. And I've got a photograph of me standing in front of it. And then the thing was blown up in 96. That investigation, was that illuminating or particularly instructive or anything stand out from the 1996 the bombing investigation?
3: Well, yeah, I was explosive expert for the Department of Defense on the Downing Assessment Task Force. Excuse me. The FBI was doing the criminal case because 19 airmen were killed and over 300 were injured. So I worked closely with the FBI investigating Khobar Towers. And yeah, that building that was that 18 airmen were killed in was building 131. It was an 8-story building with a lot of glass. And the glass was not tempered glass or, you know, type of glass that we would have to use here in the United States. It was just regular glass. And the perimeter fence was 54 feet from two buildings. Building 133 and 131. The sewage truck full of explosives pulled up in front of building 131. And there was two Air Force security police on top of that building that witnessed this sewage truck pulling up, the people getting out and getting into another vehicle and exiting. And so the two Air Force security police went down to the 8th floor, knocked on doors and told people to get out, and they went down to the 7th floor when it blew up. So the perimeter was only 54 feet, and that was a big parking lot there.
0: Right.
3: The Air Force said they asked the Saudis to extend the perimeter, but the Saudis refused. Well, when we talked to the Saudis, They said that nobody asked them to extend the perimeter. If somebody would have asked us to, we would have authorized the perimeter to be extended because it was an empty parking lot. There was just a lot of security failures. Those buildings, if you were in those buildings, there was no smoke detectors. There was no emergency lighting. There was no way to communicate and tell people that they had to evacuate. They had a big speaker. They called it the big voice that they would make announcements on. Nobody told anybody if there was an emergency, where do you go? Well, the safest place would have been to the stairwell because there's no windows at the stairwell. The all 19 deaths were due to glass fragments flying, shards of glass flying. Now, the facade, the front part of that building collapsed during the explosion, but people that died from the debris from the building falling down were already mortally wounded from the glass. The 19th Airman was in another building that was far away, but again, his death was due to glass fragments.
0: Yeah, as I recall, now, Mike, there weren't even any signs, if I recall, in the building directing it towards the stairwell. I mean, it's been a while since I was there in 1990, but that's my recollection. Those buildings were built for the Bedouins, and they never moved into the darn things. That's why we were able to occupy them in 1990.
3: That's true. That's absolutely true. And they did not meet standards for housing Americans. They would not be unacceptable here in the United States. And there was no upgrades. You know, there was a thing, they made a security assessment to put Mylar on that glass. And, it was in the budget for some time in the future that they would put Mylar on it. You know, just a year before, there was a pickup truck that blew up in Riyadh at the Sang building, the Saudi Arabia National Guard building, where Americans were there as advisors. That pickup had 220 pounds of explosives, and the settling tanks drove into that building and detonated. That should have been a wake-up call. But Cobar Towers, for some reason, they thought that the threat would be if somebody put an explosive device in a vehicle or something outside the compound, they were only figuring on 200 pounds. But even 200 pounds with a perimeter fence, 54 feet, 8-story building with glass, that's unacceptable. Now, both the FBI and I agree on how much explosive was used at Cobar Towers. And we estimated between 3,000 to 5,000 pounds equivalent of TNT.
0: Amazing.
3: Now, the Special Weapons Defense Agency came in, and they calculated that it was around 20,000, maybe to 30,000. But I can tell you today, and in my report, I estimate it was 5,000 pounds. The Defense Special Weapons Agency, they might know nuclear weapons, but they didn't know conventional explosives. That was a sewage truck that was full of sewage. So when the explosive detonated, the sewage on top of the explosive to conceal the explosive was a tamper that caused the explosive force to be directed downward. The water table was at 6 feet. So the explosive force was directed downward. It hit a boundary layer, which is the water table. So it was a huge crater. You just can't go by crater size. You know, I looked at, you know, glass breakage. I looked at, you know, trees that had leaves stripped off of them. I looked at Humvees. I took everything in the FBI. We took everything in the whole scenario. You have 8-story buildings, so you have blast pressures that are reflecting off from buildings. And a lot of times blast pressures merge together when they're reflected, and they can, you know, they could probably double in size. The pressure can be by reflective blast waves. it's very complicated to figure out, you know, how much explosives. The explosives were composition C4, U.S. composition C4. Yeah.
0: Hey, Mike, we're about to run out of time here at the top of the hour. If you're still available since connection issues, if you want to call back after the news the next hour, we'd like to continue for a little bit. But, folks, we'll be back after the news. Our guest this hour has been retired Sergeant Major Mike Vining, EOD specialist and Special Forces operator. We'll see you after the news.
3: Can you call me back on my phone?
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1: USA Radio News, I'm Anthony Lucero. Tropical storm Isaias is strengthening in the Gulf and is forecasted to become a hurricane tomorrow before reaching the U.S. Gulf Coast on Friday or early Saturday. The storm threatens Louisiana through Florida with hurricane-force winds, storm surge, flooding, and possible tornadoes. President Trump is escalating his economic threats against Canada, claiming the U.S. loses $90 billion a year in trade.
2: Canada's been ripping off our country for many, many years, tremendously ripping off. They've been charging tremendous tariffs and one-way tariffs, 400% on dairy products and other things. They're not ripping us off. We don't need Canada for anything.
1: Trump says ending trade would erase that deficit, but economists warn a trade freeze could disrupt supply chains, especially for American automakers and energy companies. Tennessee death row inmate Krista Pike is awake and talking days after doctors said she was brain dead following a failed execution. Her attorneys say she suffered severe physical injuries and are asking a judge to preserve the execution equipment as well as remove her hospital restraints.
3: She has a blood clot in one of her arms. She has pneumonia. She is not able to swallow yet, so she has not eaten. She cannot move either of her arms. Both of her arms and hands are tremendously swollen, and we do not know what, if any, function she will regain in her arms.
1: Tennessee Governor Bill Lee has suspended execution through the remainder of the year during the investigation. Cornell University is bringing in former Deputy Attorney General Sally Yates to independently review its handling of the 2024 sexual assault allegations. Fraternity members have described the encounter as consensual group sexual activity. Winston Lee is a former Cornell fraternity member.
4: What's the purpose for why you decided to call?
1: New York's Attorney General is also conducting a criminal investigation while no criminal charges have been filed. From America's News Network USA Radio News.
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